0: someone would have blocked you and broken everything.
1: Sure.
0: So I was like, oh, no.
1: The 2-2. Swing and a foul at the plate. And Ortiz able to stay alive. Joey Ortiz, originally drafted by the Orioles out of New Mexico State. And came over the Corbin Burns trade a few years back. 2-2 now. The pitch. Swing and a ground ball. Base hit left field. Here's Pratt racing around third. He's coming in to score. And the stolen base nets another run. It's 6-2 Milwaukee.
0: I mean, the Brewers just continue to show you that if you give them an inch, they take a mile. And they just continue to stretch that mile. This is base stealing. They took advantage of the wild pitches. The pressure baseball with their legs is part of the game. Yes, they hit the home runs, and that is the exclamation point. But they are continuing to try to tack on runs.
1: No doubt. Here's Churio. And the first offering, a changeup in for a strike. Churio, a homer, a pop-out, a ground-out, and a ground-out. And the 0-1 is in for a strike. So Jack, as manager Pat Murphy calls him, 1-for-4. Brewers lead at 6-2, top 9. The 0-2 is tapped softly back to the pitcher. Robleski has it, runs halfway to first, underhands to Freeman. And the inning comes to a close. The Brewers add another. We'll go to the bottom of the ninth. Last chance for the Dodgers. And it's Milwaukee on top, 6-2. This is the National League Championship Series on ESPN Radio and ESPN app, presented by Gusto. Just pulled a drink in my hand. Yeah.
2: We asked kids to explain baseball. What is a strikeout?
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1: Back in L.A. as we go to the bottom of the ninth. 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
1: If you're still here. Now don't miss Brewers and Dodgers Game 4 in the NLCS tomorrow, 7:30 Eastern on FS1 and right here on ESPN Radio. It'll be Kike Hernandez, Tommy Edman, and Mookie Betts here. Yeah, the bottom of the ninth, L.A. trailing it by 4. So Trevor McGill trying to close this one out. And Kike Hernandez, who did not start, but pinch hit in the 6.

0: and struck out swinging. McGill fires. And the first offering is in for a strike. Brewers lead at 6-2. Six runs, nine hits, no errors for the Dodgers, 2-5-0. McGill is ready, the 0-1. Swing and a liner, right field. Lara back, steadies, and makes the catch. And Hernandez flies to right. There is one out.
1: Well, McGill just, you know, it's pretty straightforward. He's fastball, curveball, and location is key, and velocity. He can hit triple digits.
0: And now Tommy Edman will turn around and hit left-handed. Edman 0 for 3. Brewers 6, Dodgers 2. McGill fires. And a fastball through there for a strike. Going one down. McGill deals. Swing and a miss. Tommy Edman has flied to center twice, and he's also struck out looking. Going two. The pitch. Swing and a bouncer, foul of first.

0: So McGill here listens in. Now he says yes. One out, base is clear. Here's the pitch. Swing and a miss. Struck him out. And there's two away.
1: Well, just when you kind of try to sit on that fastball, he has this nasty breaker. Puts a little spin on it, and it's straight down. Edmund swing right over it. And the strikeout is recorded.
0: First one to Betts, and that is in for a strike. Betts digs back in. Milwaukee leading 6-2, two outs, bottom nine. And the next pitch is in for a strike, and Betts will challenge.
2: Pitch is called a strike. The batter's challenging.
0: So an ABS challenge for Mookie Betts. And it's a ball. And the call is overturned.
1: Yeah, Betts didn't hesitate. He has such a good sense of the zone. And if it's in the zone, he's so good at making contact. One of the highest contact rates you can imagine. He's just constantly in the zone and able to at least put the bat on the ball.
0: Betts digs back in, 1-1, two outs, bases clear. The pitch, and that's in the dirt. Now Mookie, in this one, 1-for-4 with a single. He's flied out, single to left, line to center, and bounced to third. McGill is ready. And a 2-1 on the way. Check swing and a pitch upstairs, appeal to first, didn't go. And now it's 3-1.
1: So his contact rate, when it's in the zone, 94.8%. The league is 82.7. So it's just amazing bat-to-ball skills.
0: The 3-1 is lifted foul out of play off to the right. Yeah, and in Mookie's prime, those bat-to-ball skills comboed with slug. Yeah. I mean, that's the thing that made him so unique.
1: He doesn't sway at the first pitch very often either. Just amazing hitter.
0: McGill is ready. Here's a 3-2. Swing and a ball popped up. Foul ground. That's off to the right, and that'll get out of play. Brewers leading this one 6-2. A home run barrage in the seventh inning. The story here. Bowers and Mitchell. 3-2 pitch. Swing and a foul tip into the mitt of Contreras. And that's the ball game. And the Milwaukee Brewers are one win away from the World Series. McGill closes it out. And the Brewers win it 6-2 the final. What a performance by the Brewers.
1: Well, the Brewers, once again, something that we've seen time and time again this postseason is if they give up a run, they respond. They have so much counterpunching going on. And in this particular case, it came with bunches, the two back-to-back home runs in the seventh inning. They gave up some runs in the sixth inning with Uribe, who rarely finally kind of got to him finally. But then at the same time, the offense came in the seventh and then put up the big inning. So this is the Brewers, and they tack on. They'll get their walks. There's a lot of pressure baseball. And if you don't execute on the mound and throwing strikes, they're going to take advantage of it. So you combine that with the rest of the bullpen putting up zeros and a great job by Gasser.
0: Yeah, Gasser gave them what they needed, and then that bullpen again. But, man, Bowers delivering, Mitchell delivering, and then I love seeing just playing the game in the later stages. They continue to move guys and moving guys with contact. And they get a couple of insurance runs, and now they are up 3-0.
1: I mean, it's just they've steamrolled, and it's been quiet, but these close games, we've seen it. When they're close, they can tack on runs. And all through the Padres series, there's only one run, two runs separating every pitch that was thrown with one or two runs. Now with the Dodgers, they've actually been able to get bigger leads, three runs and more.
0: Let's send it downstairs. Here is Alden Gonzalez.
3: Yeah, I'm here with Brewers first baseman Jake Bowers. And Jake, you did it again. Another long at-bat leading to a good result. This one, 11 pitches leading to the go-ahead home run. Take us through it.
4: Oh, again, it was just, I don't know, man. Mine went blank, found the flow, went into compete mode, and just happy I put a good swing on it.
3: Jake, what is it about this Brewers offense that any time the Dodgers seem to be building momentum, you guys would come right back and take it from them?
4: It's not just the offense. It's not just the offense. As a team, we have each other's backs. We have each other's backs. Our only goal in the game is to pick each other up and play for each other, man, and that's what that was about right there.
3: We've talked a lot about the bullpen in this series, but today, seeing Robert Gasser throw up 5 scoreless innings against that lineup, what was it like watching him work today?
4: Man, so impressive. So impressive what he did. Didn't have the easiest year, but he's been firing on all cylinders for a few months now, and it's been fun to watch.
3: You got a 3-0 lead on the back-to-back reigning champions. How does it feel? What's the mindset moving forward for this team?
4: Mindset's the same, man. Win tonight. We got another game tomorrow. We're going to come out, stay focused, and, keep the same mentality.
3: Jake, congratulations. Boo.
0: What a performance by Jake Bowers and the Brewers as they are up 3-0, and they get a chance to sweep the Dodgers, and that would be the ultimate payback for what was done to them a season ago.
1: I mean, what a growth year for them. 103 wins, and they're showing that the regular season was no fluke, was no something to sneeze at, because you think about what Christian Yelich said about it. He's like, look, we didn't feel like we had a bad stretch. We were

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0: I'm Christine Lisi. 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It wasn't exactly the way Blake Snell and the Dodgers envisioned Game 3 of the NLCS at home, starting out against the Brewers.
7: So here we go. Snell ready to work, and the first offering of the game is hit in the air, right field, well struck. Tucker going back, and it's gone! First pitch of the game, Cheerio over the right field wall, into the pavilion, into the sun, and the Brewers have jumped in front, 1-0. Wow!
0: Cheerio, seventh player in MLB history and the first born outside the U.S. to hit a home run in each of his first five career postseason games with a minimum one at-bat, and his sixth career total postseason homers, the most all-time before turning 23. Brewers rookie pitcher Robert Gasser keeping the Dodgers in check in his start.
7: The 1-2. Breaking ball hit on the ground to the right side. There to pick it up, Terang throws to first. Freeman is out. And solid work by Gasser as he goes five shutout inning.
0: Gasser, three hits, three walks, three Ks rather, and a walk in five. The Brewers' Abner Uribe got himself into some trouble, bottom six. Bases loaded for LA's Will Smith, who entered the at-bat 1-for-25 this postseason.
7: Smith waits the pitch. Swing and a high fly ball, well struck. Left center field, that ball's back, off the wall. Hernandez is in. Tucker's on his heels. Ohtani to third. And it's a two-run double for Will Smith. And the Dodgers have the lead 2-1.
0: Now that certainly brought the crowd at Dodger Stadium.

0: came to life. Snell was dominant against the Brewers until another critical marathon at-bat in the series from Jake Bowers, top of the seventh.
1: Swing and a high fly ball right field. This ball's back. This one's got a chance. And it's gone! Into the pavilion over the right field wall. Jake Bowers will touch them all. And the Brewers have the lead on pitch number 11. What an at-bat from Jake Bowers.
0: 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Bowers' home run came on the 11th pitch of the at-bat. Just the sixth player since the pitch-by-pitch data began being tracked in 1988 to hit a postseason homer on the 11th pitch or later, and just the third whose home run put his team ahead. Bowers is the second player since postseason pitch-by-pitch data has been tracked to reach base multiple times in a playoff after seeing 11-plus pitches. The other would be Hall of Famer Derek Jeter. He did it in the 2000 ALCS against the Mariners. Meantime, back to tonight, next batter Garrett Mitchell adding to Milwaukee's lead.
1: And the pitch. Swing and a high fly ball right field. That ball is back. That ball is gone. And Mitchell will touch them all as they come pouring out of the first base dugout of the Brewers. And Mitchell slowly circles the bases. The Brewers now lead it 4-2.
0: That marking just the third time in Brewers history with back-to-back home runs in the postseason. Snell, 4 runs, 4 hits, 3 home runs, 9 strikeouts in 6 innings of work. And at the end of the night, the Dodgers finding themselves on the verge of elimination.
1: 3-2 pitch. Swing and a foul tip into the mitt of Contreras, and that's the ball game. And the Milwaukee Brewers are one win away from the World Series. McGill closes it out, and the Brewers win it 6-2 the final. What a performance by the Brewers.
0: Coming up next, a look ahead to Thursday's postseason schedule. 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
6: I'm Christine Lisi. This is the Baseball Tonight postgame show. Guardians righty Gavin Williams will start Game 3 of the American League Championship Series tomorrow versus the Rays. That series is knotted up 1-1. Griffin Jacks counters for Tampa Bay. He'll be making his first career postseason start. ESPN Radio coverage at 12:30 Eastern. Brewers and Dodgers Game 4 of the NLCS at 7:30 Eastern on ESPN Radio. Tyler Glasnow gets the call in a must-win for Los Angeles. Milwaukee has not yet announced its starter. Coming up next, Game Night with Q Myers and Emmett Golden. For producer Tara Sledjeski and technical director Ryan Matlack, I'm Christine Lisi. 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
15: Take a 3-2 lead in the top of the seventh in NLCS game number 3. 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I'm Q Myers. And Emmett, whoa, Nelly.
16: Man, yeah. You know what? Q, Dave Roberts lost this game. He lost this game. Listen, Blake Snell was magnificent tonight for 6 innings. Right. The first pitch of the night got put over the wall. Hey, you tip your cap because after that, he was locked in. He struck out 9. He was amazing. There's no reason he should have touched the mound on the top of the seventh. And after he walked the leadoff batter, he definitely should have been pulled. Yep. Yes. Mm-hmm. And you don't. He just stuck with him. And next thing you know, a three spot gets put up on the board and you lose the game. That was the ball game right there. They didn't need any more. No. They went ahead and tacked on a few more, but that was the ball game.
15: That was the ball game. And Jake Bowers, to his credit, you know, made Snell throw 11 pitches. Mm-hmm. As we heard on the highlight, and you know, whenever, and we've talked about this many times, Emmett, whenever you can get a pitcher to throw you that many pitches, advantage batter, right? Yeah. No matter how it happens, whether it's just balls and strikes, fouls, whatever it takes to get him to 10, 11, 12 pitches, whenever that happens, advantage batter. And Bowers knew what he was looking for, and he drove it. And look, it was a great call. It didn't need to be drug out that long. As soon as that ball left the bat, dunzo. It was a shot, and you knew then, whoa, look out, the Dodgers are now in trouble.
16: And Snell was making quick work of the Brewers all night long, making quick work. So when you finally get the lead, he goes out there in the seventh, and you see he walks the first guy. That lets you know right there he's losing it, right? So then you see another long at-bat.
15: Right.
16: Like, why? Take him out.
15: And let's, before we even go any further, remember what the Dodgers did in the bottom of the sixth. They took the lead.
16: Yes, exactly.
15: They took the lead 2-1, so they already were feeling good about themselves. If you want to ride with Snell because he's in a groove, like you said, to your credit, the minute that he walks a batter to start the seventh, you got to pull the hook. You got to get another guy in there. You're down 2-0. You cannot lose it. Look, I like to say this phrase all the time, non-negotiable.
16: Yes.
15: It was non-negotiable that the Dodgers lose this game. And you know what happened? They lost the game.
16: Yeah, they lost the series tonight.
15: Facts,
16: That's what they did. They lost the series tonight. Yep. It's just, you can't do it. If you're a manager, you would love to get 6 innings from your start. Six innings, one run.
15: Right.
16: You know, like, yeah, give me that. And then
15: fresh pitchers.
16: For the seventh, eighth, and ninth.
15: Right.
16: Right? Yeah. Right. You throw your best, one of your best relievers in the seventh, your setup guy in the eighth, and your closer in the ninth, and you try to live happily ever after, right? At least you go, okay, now we're back in it. Let's make this thing a series. It's no longer a series.
15: No. It's, again, I started out talking about it got late early. Well, now it's late. Now it's late in La La Land with the Dodgers, and Jake Bowers had a lot to do with that. Again, it took 11 pitches, but he drilled it, sent it to right field. It was not even close. It was gone the minute that it left the barrel of the bat. That was all that Milwaukee needed. As you said, they tacked on some more runs just because, well, why not?
16: Back to back.
15: Right,
16: you know what I'm saying? Back to back home runs, because Mitchell hit a home run right after Bowers did.
15: Right, well, I mean, look, once what they say, ain't no fun if the homies don't have none. All the homies wanted some.
16: And they all, once Snell got to that seventh, they all got some.
15: Everybody had an opportunity. Everybody had a turn.
16: And then Milwaukee scored again in the eighth.
15: Yep.
16: And they scored again in the ninth.
15: Right.
16: They're very rarely do I look and go, oh, man, the manager blew that. Dave Roberts blew that.
15: Oh, yeah. There's no doubt. And he's going to be answering those questions for a minute because, again, as you mentioned, the series was lost tonight with Milwaukee getting the 6-2 victory over the L.A. Dodgers. But Jake Bowers, man, he was the man of the moment. He's the guy who, like I said, had Blake Snell throw him 11 pitches. He drove it to right field, put it in the stands, and after the game, he caught up with our Aldin Gonzalez.
17: You did it again. Another long at-bat leading to a good result. This one, 11 pitches, leading to the go-ahead home run. Take us through it.
18: Oh, again, it was just... I don't know, man. Mine went blank, found the flow, went into compete mode, and just happy I put a good swing on it.
17: Jake, what is it about this Brewers offense that any time the Dodgers seem to be building momentum, you guys would come right back and take it from them?
18: It's not just the offense. As a team, we have each other's backs. Our only goal in the game is to pick each other up and play for each other, man, and that's what that was about right there.
17: We've talked a lot about the bullpen in this series, but today, seeing Robert Gasser throw up 5 scoreless innings against that lineup, what was it like watching him work today?
18: Man, so impressive what he did. Didn't have the easiest year, but he's been firing on all cylinders for a few months now, and it's been fun to watch.
17: You got a 3-0 lead on the back-to-back reigning champions. How does it feel? What's the mindset moving forward for this team?
18: Mindset's the same, man. Win tonight. We got another game tomorrow. We're going to come out, stay focused, and, you know, keep the same mentality.
16: That's Brewers first baseman Jake Bowers after they get a 6-2 lead over, or win, I should say, over the Dodgers to take a 3-0 lead is what I was trying to get out. I'm so flabbergasted
15: right.
16: at how we got here. At the same time, the Brewers won 103 games.
15: Yeah, they were a great
16: team
15: all year.
16: Yeah, they won 103 games. So I don't want to take credit away from them
15: right.
16: because they've been the best team in baseball, right? That's really what they've been. But we've always felt like it was really the Dodgers because of the names that are on the top of the marquee.
15: Well, the thing about it is, I mean, I didn't discredit the Brewers and thought that they, you know, could definitely win the series. Yeah. I just thought it was going to be a series.
16: Facts.
15: It's not a series.
16: Not at all.
15: It's not a series. The Dodgers, they're in a 3-0 hole for the first time in a best of seven series since 1966.
16: Yeah.
15: 1966, wow. Emmett.
16: That's a long time.
15: Yeah, 60 years.
16: That's 60
15: years. It's the first time they've been in the position that they're in. All I could think of is Mike Tyson when Buster Douglas knocked him out the first time, right?
16: Mm-hmm.
15: He was laying on his back in the middle of the ring. It was like, now what?
16: Right.
15: I ain't ever been here before. Now what?
16: And, you know, it was the fact that they lost the first two games at home. Or, no, I'm sorry, they lost the first two games on the road. You know, maybe that you would think, like, oh, they'd come home, get some home cooking, and they'd be able to go on from there. But now, that didn't even matter.
15: No, not at all. First loss in the last 28 postseason games for the Dodgers when leading in the seventh inning or later. First loss. Those are stats. The two stats that I just rattled off to you, two different stats that you don't want to be on the side of. You know what I mean?
16: True.
15: Like,
16: yeah.
15: You don't want your name attached to what I just rattled off. And
16: right.
15: the Dodgers are.
16: Yeah, and let's keep it a buck all the way. You ain't going to win a game in any CS scoring two runs.
15: No.
16: Like, you gotta score more than that.
15: Yep.
16: And it really was – it took a while for them to get those two runs.
15: Mm-hmm.
16: You know, it wasn't like they jumped on the board early.
15: No.
16: They scored 2 and 6 to take the lead, though. And it felt like, okay, here we go. You know, this is where it's going to get good. And then Dave Roberts decided to send Blake Snell back.
15: You know, and honestly, I'm glad you brought up how long it took them to get those two runs and manufacture them. I thought that they left meat on the bone in the sixth inning. You know, I mean, they had opportunities, right? They had a pitcher out there that was shaky. They had two on and no out. Max Muncy was up, and he strikes out. The one thing you can't do, down 1-0 with a couple guys on and no outs, is strike out. You got to put the ball in play.
16: Right.
15: You've
16: got
15: to do something. Now, I know, hey, you don't want a double play. I get that. But you've got to put the ball in play.
16: Right.
15: You say it all the time. Put the ball in play and make the defense
16: mm-hmm.
15: make a play.
16: Put pressure. Put
15: exactly.
16: pressure on the defense.
15: And
16: that's
15: so I felt like they left a lot of meat on the bone. Then Will Smith comes up. Looks like he hit a grand slam, but it goes off the wall.
16: Mm-hmm.
15: And it only turns into the two runs.
16: Yeah, imagine if that goes over the wall.
15: Right.
16: You know how different everything
15: is. That inning honestly could have been a 5 or 6 run inning.
16: Yep.
15: Easily.
16: Yeah. Could have blew the roof off of it, figuratively, of
15: course. At least 4 runs.
16: Yeah. Yep.
15: You know?
16: And I said you can't win a game only scoring 2 runs. The Brewers did it in game 1. That's my fault. But to that point, the Dodgers, you 1 run,
15: right.
16: 4, okay, in game 2, and then 2 runs in game 3.
15: Right.
16: Like, this is the best team money could buy, but you might have to return it, though. You might have to go back and be like, hey, something wrong with this.
15: Hey,
16: it's a little defective.
15: The Avengers don't look like the Avengers. Like I said, the dude with the diamond in the chest.
16: Right.
15: That's who they are. They're just the dude with the diamond in the chest, and we're finding out it ain't really a
16: Iron
15: diamond.
16: Man. Yeah.
15: It's a cubic zircona. Right? It ain't quite what it looked like from a distance.
16: At least not right now. How about this for a thought? Could this be fatigue on the Dodgers side because they have won World Series back-to-back? So they've, in theory, played longer than anybody else in back-to-back years.
15: No, I don't buy that for the baseball. I don't buy that in football. I don't buy that in NBA. I don't buy that. Look, man, you got time off.
16: Yeah.
15: You take care of your body. You know what you're
16: yeah.
15: built for. You didn't sign up just to play 162 and then say, that's too much. Remember when the Ant-Man said that? When the Timberwolves were in the playoffs? we didn't prepare ourselves to go deep in the playoffs. What are you playing for?
16: Why not? Right, yeah,
15: what are
16: exactly.
15: you doing then?
16: And if I'm not mistaken, didn't the Dodgers have a bye in the first round of the playoffs? Yeah, so you got some rest right there. No, I'm with you. I'm just kind of throwing it out.
15: I respect it, but mm-hmm. no. I'm not buying it. Right now, the Dodgers, they're in all kind of trouble. They find themselves in a 3-0 series hole against the Milwaukee Brewers. He's Emmett Golden. I'm Q Myers. It's Game Night here on ESPN Radio. Coming up next, we've got to hear from the Dodgers manager, Dave Roberts, right? Oh, yeah. We'll do that and then some here on Game Night on ESPN Radio, the ESPN app, and SiriusXM Channel 80.
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0: swing and a high fly ball right field. That ball is back. That ball is gone. And Mitchell will touch them all as they come pouring out of the first base dugout of the Brewers. And Mitchell slowly circles the bases. The Brewers now lead it 4-2.
1: The Brewers acted like Drake. They went back-to-back in the seventh inning. They took that 4-2 lead, and that was more than enough. They go on to win 6-2 and now have a commanding 3-0 series lead. Highlight coming in courtesy of ESPN Radio. 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The ESPN app, SiriusXM Channel 80, and tune in. 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He's Emmett Golden. I'm Q Myers. MLB postseason, you know where to find it, right here on ESPN Radio. 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And Emmett, it became a snowball effect, quick, fast, and in a hurry in the seventh inning. You know, once it got out of control, the floodgates opened, and that was, like I said, more than enough. What they did in the seventh inning, they being the Brewers, was enough to beat the Dodgers. They go on to win 6-2, but that seventh inning was the pivotal one. Obviously, it's a decision that Dave Roberts is going to be called about a bunch of times. He's going to be questioned about a bunch of times, leaving Blake Snell in the seventh, even though he had pitched a heck of a game 1-6. The seventh inning did him in.
2: Yeah, he got on the mound, walked Vaughn, the first guy that he faced, and I wouldn't even have had sent him out there, but after that, I definitely would have taken him out. Then Bowers hits the home run, and then Mitchell hits the home run right after that. Then they finally made the move, and at that, it was like, it's too late.
1: Right.
2: You know, it's too late. Brewers went on to tack on a couple more before the end of the game, but that is where the game was lost, and the manager, in my humble opinion, lost that game.
1: Well, let's hear from the manager. Here's Dave Roberts following the game on that decision and more.
3: Blake Snell, obviously, when he is on, he is one of the best lefty pitchers in baseball. He also hasn't pitched a lot of innings, and I don't think he's gone into the seventh inning all season. What did you see from Snell to put him back out there?
4: I just saw that, you know, through the sixth inning, and then once we got to the seventh inning, I think he retired 13 or 14 in a row, and his stuff was really good. I don't think that they were seeing him well, and I was trying to get him three more hitters, and we had Evan, you know, for that fourth hitter. He had his way with those two lefties and took care of Vaughn. And obviously the leadoff walk hurt. Hasn't given up a homer all year, but it's baseball. And for me, I felt good with where Blake's stuff was at. And, you know, you got to give Bowers credit. He put together another good at-bat, which he did at their place and, you know, spurred that rally. And then right there saw 8-9 pitches, then end up hitting a homer. But, yeah, I mean, I had Evan ready, you know, for Pratt right there.
5: Dave, uncharted territory. Do you make any changes tomorrow?
4: Not sure. I haven't digested this one. You know, they're going to run a bullpen game. So just trying to figure out, you know, which guys we want to be in there, how you kind of construct the lineup. But I haven't thought about that one yet.
5: Do you talk to the players tonight or will you talk to them tomorrow?
4: I'll talk to them tomorrow. Well, they know what's at stake. And, you know, we've won 4 in a row, you know, a number of times this year. 10 times, I think, something like that. So, but again, we got to win tomorrow. So that's our only focus.
6: Go to the left side in the middle.
7: Dave, more to the fan base, your message, right? Down 3-0, show up tomorrow. What's your message?
4: Well, the fans were great tonight. They came out with energy from pitch one. And, you know, Blake gives up the leadoff homer. But then after that, he was dominant. And the fans were there to the end. And we got to give them something to cheer about and kind of play, you know, downhill for a little bit. Where I think it's just this whole series, you know, they've outslugged us, outhit us. And so we got to get a lead and find a way to tack on and kind of have those guys behind us.
6: AJ.
8: Dave, you say you've got to win tomorrow. What does that entail pitching-wise? Could Scooble Yamamoto be available? How does that kind of all play in?
4: No, I don't know. Because you still got to win 4, you know, to advance. So I think that everyone in the pen should be available, probably outside of Robleski. So as far as kind of covering innings and suppressing runs, I feel really good about that. And then, you know, you got to win tomorrow, and then you've got Scooble going, and I still feel behind him we'll be good to go. Expect to see Diaz. You know, we haven't got him into a game. But, yeah, I mean, I feel good, again, about us preventing runs. We still got to, you know, like I said, catch a lead, build it, and win a ball game.
2: That is Dave Roberts, the Dodgers manager. Interesting there. No, I'm not even considering pitching Skubal tomorrow.
1: You can't win four if you can't win one.
2: Right. Yeah. Like, I get it, but you got to worry about tomorrow's problems tomorrow.
1: Yeah, you can't plan for the future. You better plan for today.
2: Right. Yeah. That's a bold strategy. You know.
1: Well, I mean, clearly bold strategy is Dave Roberts' middle name, apparently. Yeah. Bold strategy. Blake Snell hasn't pitched into the seventh inning this season. Let's pitch him into the seventh inning. Bold strategy. He hasn't given up a homer. Let's let him stay in there, give up two. Bold strategy. He walked someone after having such dominance through six innings where he's been really dominant through. Has it gone as a seventh? Let's keep it going. Like, there's a lot of bold strategies. You know what they've all done?
2: Backfired. Yeah. You know, and again, this is a manager that has won the World Series,
1: yeah.
2: You know,
1: I know.
2: Which is why it's surprising to me, very surprising. And look, I get it. You know, you want to roll with a guy. Snell was locked
1: in. Yeah, he was dialed in.
2: He was locked in.
1: Until the first pitch.
2: Yes, but that's what I'm saying. You see, and I would even say this, I believe he only had a left-hander up in the pen. Right. And in the righty lefty and all worrying about all that type of stuff. It's like, bro, you know, once you see that that Snell is the wheels are wobbling a little bit, you got to go and get him. And he just waited until it was too late.
1: All I heard in that 3 or 4 minutes that we listened to Dave Roberts talk was he got greedy. I just wanted to get one more out. I just wanted him to get one more out. I just wanted to get one more out. No, I mean, yeah, that's ideal. Sure. Yeah. Get him one more out. Sure, it'd be great to get him through one more inning. But to your point, Emmett, when the wheels are shaky, you have to address it.
2: Right, yeah.
1: You know, I'm the only dumb guy that drove around back in the day with the tire about to pop. It's like, you know what? I think I can make it.
2: Yeah.
1: No, you can't. Right? When the orange light comes on and says you're out of gas, you know what that means?
2: You're out of gas. Yeah. This is what's even crazier. Pat Murphy screwed up the inning before.
1: Yes.
2: He left Uribe in there too long.
1: Yep.
2: This guy walked the bases loaded, you know? So if I was ready to be all over him. Like,
1: right.
2: You know what? You cost your team the game leaving Uribe in there too long. No, they just the next day. Dave was like, don't worry about it, Pat. I'll raise you. You know?
1: Yeah. Dave Roberts said, I know the check engine lights come on for Blake Snell, but that's just a suggestion.
2: I'm going to put the pedal to the metal anyway.
1: That doesn't really mean anything. That's just a suggestion.
2: Yeah.
1: It's just an opinion. It doesn't really mean anything. No, it means that, you know, he's tired.
2: Yes.
1: And, well, we all know how it happened in the seventh inning. Coming up next, more on what happened with the Dodgers and how the Brewers had them on the brinks of elimination. That's next on Game Night on ESPN Radio on the all-new ESPN app.
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2: In the NFL, Rams left tackle Alaric Jackson's suspension has been reduced from 2 games to 1. Jackson was originally suspended for punching Bills linebacker Bradley Chubb following Monday night's game. He appealed the decision, and the hearing officer Derek Brooks reduced the punishment after reviewing the case. In the NBA, Warriors center Kristaps Porzingis will remain out indefinitely because of a private health-related issue. Porzingis says he is working with doctors and experts and is feeling better, but the team says he will remain around the organization while he focuses on his recovery. He has not reported to Golden State since informing the team before training camp that he would not be ready to play. Also, in the NFL, newly acquired receiver Marvin Harrison Jr. will make his Houston Texans debut Sunday in London against the Jacksonville Jaguars. Texans coach D'Amico Ryans confirmed Harrison will play just 2 days after arriving in Houston. Texans acquired him from Arizona in exchange for a 2027 second and seventh round pick and receiving a 2027 sixth round along with Harrison. Houston enters the game with a 1-4 record, while Harrison looks to restart his career after a disappointing beginning with the Cardinals. In the NLCS tonight, you heard it right here on ESPN Radio, the Brewers defeat the Dodgers 6-2. Blake Snell gave up a homer on the first pitch, then was awesome for six innings before the rails coming off in the seventh with the Brewers scoring three runs. Milwaukee now has a 3-0 lead on the reigning World Series champions. Coming up next, more Game Night with Q Myers and myself, Emmett Golden.
14: Coming up on the Wednesday edition of Unsportsmanlike with Chris Canty, Michelle Smallman, and me, Evan Cohen, we'll react to Game 3 of the National League Championship Series. 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

0: 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Reacting to the Brew Crew and their 6-2 victory over the Dodgers, giving them a 3-0 series lead in the NLCS. We're looking for your reaction as well. 888-SAY-ESPN, 888-729-3776. Are you like me, surprised that the Dodgers have not made this a series whatsoever, not taking anything away from the Brewers? I know how good of a team they are, but I thought the Dodgers, a.k.a. the Avengers, were going to put up a fight, and so far, not so good for L.A. Again, hit us up at 888-SAY-ESPN, 888-729-3776. Hit our socials as well, at eGoldie80, at your boy Q254, and at ESPN Radio. And Emmett, when I say I'm surprised that this series is 3-0, it's not because I thought the Brewers couldn't hang with the Dodgers. It's because I thought the Dodgers could hang with the Brewers.
1: Yeah, I was expecting really both championship series to go at least six.
0: Exactly.
1: You know, because you got Tampa and you got Cleveland there, you know, getting after it. They're tied at one game apiece. Even after Milwaukee won both games at home, I thought to myself, well, that's all right. You know, it's all good. The Brewers are bounced back. I expected them to get tonight's game and see where they went from there. But, man, being down 3-0 is wild, especially for the defending World Series champions.
0: Yeah, it's incredible. And Jake Bowers, he's the man. He's the man that made it happen in the seventh inning. He had Blake Snell throw 11 pitches to him before he parked the ball in the right field bleachers. And, you know, it's really two games in a row. Mm-hmm. For Jake Bowers, you know, the game before that, game number two, he took a 12-pitch walk.
1: Yeah.
0: So he's showing patience. And that's something that's funny. We were talking about this last night. This is not to bring up the Guardians, but you had mentioned that it felt like the Guardians were being too aggressive.
1: Yes.
0: You know, at bat. Well, you know, Bowers, on his part, is showing he's not being aggressive. He's being very picky and making them throw strikes. And then when there's pitches that maybe he can't drive, he's fouling them off, making them go long in the count, making them throw extra pitches. And the more pitches they throw, especially to one batter, it's always going to be advantage to that batter. As a matter of fact, Pat Murphy, the Brewers manager, talked about those long at-bats.
2: Yeah, you think to yourself, you know, you have those long at-bats again. You know, what's the other team thinking? What's the pitcher thinking? You know, like, here we go again. Now, he had two at-bats like this against the Braves. You guys look it up. It was against Perez, right? The lefty for the Braves, Martin Perez. So he had one like that, and he walked the first one. And the second one, he had like a 12-pitch homer. And same thing. It was an incredible at-bat. So I've seen this before four times this year, where he's had these long 10-plus pitch at-bats that resulted in either a walk or a homer.
1: Yeah, it's frustrating as a pitcher when you can't get a guy out. And I'm not even talking striking a guy out. Like, you don't mind if they put the ball in play, especially if it's at somebody. But when they just keep wasting, especially if you're throwing good pitches, like pitches that should punch them out, pitches that they should beat into the ground and be easy ground balls, and you just can't get them to do it, it ends up like, let me just throw a strike. And next thing you know, it's a going over the wall.
0: Yeah, that's, again, you show that patience, you have those long at-bats, and usually good things happen for the guy at the plate. And to see that that's kind of a pattern, and he's done that multiple times, Jake Bowers, that is, that's pretty impressive, either a walk or a home run. Yeah, I would say that those are some good things happening right there.
1: Oh, ain't no question about it. And again, shout out to the Brewers for battling. And think about it, you know, they were up and they were doing well, pitching well, and then in the sixth, it almost exploded. You know, they gave up two runs. It could have been a lot more than that.
0: Right.
1: But they settled down. They got out the inning. And what resilience to follow that up after giving up the lead to go snatch it back. I pay attention to stuff like that because I think that tells you the type of heart that a team has.
0: What storyline are we going to hear after this season gets wrapped up for the Dodgers? Because there's no way in my mind I think they're coming back in this series. We heard Dave Roberts talk about we got to win four games. They need to be worried about winning one game.
1: One game.
0: When you build a team, I don't care if you're the back-to-back defending champs. I don't care. None of that matters. What you did last year, what you did the year before, that don't matter.
1: No, right? It's over.
0: None of that matters. It's all about the now and the present. And they built a team that as many, when they got Terry Skubel, everyone, oh, my gosh, they're cheating. Oh, my gosh, what are they doing? They're ruining baseball. And the Brewers are like, ain't really ruined nothing for us.
1: Right.
0: So what's the storyline going to be? What? How are you going to summarize the Dodgers and their, you know, this season and the way it gets wrapped up when it is all game, set, match?
1: I mean, it'll be disappointing, especially if they end up getting swept. If they don't get tomorrow's game and they get swept, it'll be.
0: I don't see a way that they're winning tomorrow. I see no way they win tomorrow.
1: Yeah, I'm with you. It'll be surprising. I think they will say, hey, look, Ohtani, our best player, wasn't healthy for most of the season, and he was doing his best in the playoffs. But the thing about the Dodgers is they're not just Ohtani.
0: I'm about to say, that sounds like you play the game,
1: reason or excuse. Yeah, that's an excuse.
0: An excuse to me.
1: Yeah, oh, it is. Right? They'll make an
0: excuse. You have an all-star lineup. Again, you had a roster that people were complaining about the way that you built it. It's not fair.
1: Mm-hmm.
0: It's not fair. They're cheating. They're ruining the game. They can't even they can't even buy a game. They buy everything else. They can't buy a game.
1: Yeah. Well, I bet you if they could find a way to do it, they certainly would. $370 million payroll. All right. $370 million payroll. The Brewers, $169 million, which is not sisters of the poor by any means, but it's just about half of what the Dodgers are paying.
0: I'm intrigued to find out what that storyline is going to be, what the narrative is going to be. How are they going to, you know, coin this team? For me, and these are totally different circumstances,
1: yeah,
0: but still highly disappointing. For me, I always go back to the Warriors season against your Cavs and the record-breaking season only to blow the series.
1: Mm-hmm.
0: Right. Yeah. Hey, great. Fantastic. That was fun. What'd you win out of it? Nothing.
1: Right. Yeah.
0: You know what I mean? And I know, look, they're not playing for a championship right now, so I'm not going to put it at that level.
1: Right.
0: But it's close.
1: Yeah. Yeah. Like the Warriors made history twice in that season.
0: Exactly.
1: You know, that's way extreme. Yeah. They made good history.
0: Right.
1: And they made bad history.
0: And the bad history outweighs the good history.
1: Yep.
0: Every day of the week and twice on Sunday.
1: Exactly. Because if every day is a sunny day, what's a sunny day?
0: Hey, man. Ring the bell, man. Ring the bell.
1: I'm sorry.
0: That's not even a real statement. I'm sorry.
1: You teed
0: me up. That doesn't mean anything.
1: I couldn't resist.
0: And you're rubbing it in the fans, in the LA fans. You're running it because they, you know, it never rains in Southern California.
1: Yeah.
0: It's pouring.
1: Oh, it is.
0: It's pouring
1: it is.
0: Right now as they're
1: it's
0: down.
1: It's pouring
0: 0-3.
1: Adversity. That's what it's doing for sure. I think if I'm the Dodgers, I charge it to the game and get back next year because you got a bunch of great ball players on this team. Like, you know, if they overreact and, oh, we got to redo the lineup and redo. Nah. The Brewers, they had time. All right. You know how people go like, oh, I got time today. They were ready, you know, and I don't think what I don't want to do is take credit away from the Brewers.
0: No, I'm not. Not at all.
1: Yeah. What I don't want to do is take credit away from the Brewers and not like, oh, you know, the Dodgers were so bad. I think the Brewers were so good and have been awesome this season and even in this series that if I'm the Dodgers, I'm their front office, I'm their manager, I go, hey, we went back to back. This was a bad year where we lost in the NL Championship Series. So we run it back, and I wouldn't be surprised if they're back here in the same spot next year, but not down 3-0.
0: But see, the problem is that's not going to be the narrative. And I'm not taking away from Milwaukee. You're not taking away from Milwaukee. The fine people in Milwaukee aren't taking away from Milwaukee. But the storyline tomorrow when Evan Cohen and Chris Canty and Michelle Smallman hit the airwaves 100%. Will not be the Brewers being up 3-0. It'll be the Dodgers being down 0-3.
1: Exactly.
0: That's gonna be block A.
1: Yeah.
0: That's gonna be block A, right?
1: Yeah.
0: Just because again, it's so surprising. Malibu just sent me a text. Dodgers are spending more on this roster than the other three teams left combined.
1: Oh, absolutely. Because the Rays and the Guardians.
0: Exactly.
1: Yeah.
0: They don't spend no money.
1: They're barely over $100 million.
0: That's what I'm saying. So that's why it's so surprising to me. I don't care if they've won back-to-back championships. It's about this year, and this year is a big incomplete, a big disappointment. You failed. This is a fail.
1: Yeah.
0: You know, it'd be one thing if the Brewers won 4-3 or 4, you know.
1: 4-2.
0: 4-2.
1: Yeah.
0: So be it. Right?
1: Yeah,
0: if they won in six games, whatever, and it was a fight, okay, cool. Right? Then you tip the cap and say the better team won.
1: Right.
0: But when you can't buy a win.
1: Yeah.
0: That's why I'm tripping. That's why I'm, you know, it's more sauce on it than it needs to be. because they're not, they can't even pick up one dub.
1: Before both CSs started, if you were like, pick one team that's going to get swept, everybody would have said the Guardians. Right? You know, because, look, Tampa Bay, Tampa
0: really
1: has been the
0: team.
1: Best team in the AL all year. And obviously, the Brewers and the and the Dodgers, great teams. Everybody would have said, yo, it's Cleveland. No one would have said the Dodgers.
0: Right.
1: Yeah, more people would have said the Brewers than would have said the Dodgers.
0: Exactly. That's why, again, it just blows my mind. Would love to hear from you at 888-SAY-ESPN, 888-729-3776. How would you coin it? How would you phrase it when it comes to this Dodgers team that now finds himself in a 0-3 series hole to the Milwaukee Brewers after losing 6-2 in NLCS game number 3? He's Emmett Golden. I'm Q Myers. It's game night here on ESPN Radio. Coming up next, a new man takes the reins in Denver. 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

0: That's what we're doing.
1: Hey, we getting jiggy with it.
0: Are we serious?
1: Would y'all mess with Big Willie style? Is that what you're saying?
0: No.
2: Whoa.
0: This ain't Bad Boys. What are we doing?
1: Hey, man, I don't know. It was a hit when it came out. You know what I'm saying?
0: Malibu, I need you to come to the front of the congregation.
1: Oh, here
0: man.
1: We go. Here we go.
3: What are you? Will Smith had a big hit tonight.
0: Not that Will Smith.
3: A Will Smith.
1: Yeah, I see it. I see what you're doing, Malibu. I dig it. I dig it.
0: Appreciate you know what? Emmett. Ring the bell on Emmett because Emmett's the only one that will support that. Bell.
1: I get it.
0: I know you do. You also have the dumb sayings too.
1: You know, it's kind of how I got here.
2: You know, this would have played well if the Dodgers actually won.
0: Facts. Thank
1: okay,
0: you, Renee.
1: All right, now I'm on your side.
0: And it would have made
1: sorry.
0: A lot of sense if sorry, we were Malibu. Going into, I don't know, a Will Smith highlight of him having that nice hit off the wall, not talking about the Denver Broncos.
2: I think Malibu takes the L on this one.
1: I'm sorry.
0: There
1: I'm sorry.
0: You go. Thank you. Got the bell rung. It's game night here on ESPN Radio, the all-new ESPN app, SiriusXM Channel 80 and TuneIn. 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He's Emmett Golden. I'm Q Myers. You also heard from Renee and Malibu. And, hey, look, it be your own people. So, you know, it is what it is. We will get back to some more MLB action, NLCS, and, of course, ALCS game number 3 coming up. We'll do that in a little bit here on game night. But, Emmett, you know, it's Thursday night football kicking off week 6 of the NFL, which is wild that we're already here. Mm-hmm. It's going to be Seattle and Denver. Denver picked up a victory last week, 23-17 over the Chargers. Sean Payton took back the play calling. Look, the issue that the Broncos have had so far this year when it comes to scoring has been their scoring in the first half. They didn't really just light it up in the first half with Sean Payton. They had that problem last year when he was the play caller. I feel like that nothing has changed. I don't necessarily think it was Davis Webb, who, oh, by the way, only got a 4-game sample size before he got the hook. And Sean Payton said, all right, I'm back. I'm here to save the day. And it took a lot for them to beat the winless Chargers. So I don't really think that Sean Payton is making that big of a difference. But I guess since he's the head coach, he said, hey, if I'm going down, I'm going down on my own dime.
1: And he should have stood on that business in the offseason.
0: To begin with,
1: That's all. That's my only thing about that. If you're a play-calling head coach, don't ever give up play-calling. Because it's who you are. You're going to want it back. You're going to sit there and you're going to start second-guessing. And that's what happened. Look, they were 2-2 with Davis Webb as the play caller. Mm-hmm. In the losses, they scored 10 and 14 points. Yeah, that's not enough. But they scored 20 and 30 in the wins. And, oh, by the way, one of those wins was against the Rams, where they hung up 30 on them. I think that it was just a mistake from the beginning. But now, you got to win. You got to win because now you really look like you don't know what you're doing if you take back play calling and then you're only scoring, you know, 17 to 22, 23 points a game.
0: You know, they always say coaches coach and players play, right? So I like to, yes, I'll look at the coaches and we'll question decisions that are made. And sometimes we'll look at the coach and say, should he have done this? Should he have done that? You know, why would you make that play call? But at the end of the day, Emmett, it's the players that have to go out there and execute. And I think the biggest problem for Denver and their offense is the main guy is not executing at a high level. The main guy is Bo Nix.
1: Yeah.
0: Bo Nix threw for 123 last week.

0: That ain't gonna get it done. 23,
1: 16 completions for a buck 23 and a touchdown.
2: Yeah, that's not gonna get it
1: done.
2: That's
1: not good.
2: No. This year he's thrown for 942 yards and six touchdowns in five games.
1: That's what I'm saying.
2: Yeah,
1: it's not good.
2: No,
1: he to me, and this is just my personal opinion. I feel like he has not progressed. It feels like he's regressed.
2: I feel like
1: I was just out on the corner selling a bean pie when I did that.
2: Oh, okay. All right. You just had to hit me with a my brother.
1: I just said, my brother, you did not progress. You happen to regress.
2: Absolutely.
1: Is your ankle feeling okay, son?
2: And you know what? This back and forth with play calls, that's not helping him.
1: At all.
2: Either. It's not helping Bo Nix. So maybe Sean Payton, who, look, I have respect on top of respect for him as a play caller. One of the greatest play callers in the NFL history. No shade, man. My whole thing is, dog, be who you are. If you're an artist, you don't have other people drawing pictures for you. You know, that's what you do. So if you're a play caller, call those plays. At least I feel like you don't have to worry about that for the rest of the season, because you ain't giving it back up.
1: No, you're not.
2: You know what I'm saying?
1: But that's not, to me, that's not the ultimate issue with Denver, who everyone thought was going to take some big step and stride this year because they're getting Bo Nix back healthy. It doesn't always mean, just because you're getting your guy back, that he's going to make that natural progression. And to me, it just feels like he hasn't done that. They went out there and got Jaylen Waddle. They wanted to have that deep threat. And, I mean, it's been all right.
2: Yeah.
1: You know, but it's now you're through five games. And I know it's the first one that Sean Payton has called the plays this season, but I kind of feel like I know who they are. And I don't think that their defense is as good as it was last year.
2: I was going to go there. Patrick Surtain's dealing with an injury, and he's out. You're talking about one of the best corners in the NFL. Their defense has not been like last year's defense.
1: Right.
2: You know, but I would even – it's tough. Like, have the Texans been as good defensively as they were last year either?
1: No. Which, and that's why they were winless until last week.
2: Yeah, and I kind of – early on, I dismissed it because there's a lot of crazy stuff that happens in the first three, 4 weeks of the NFL season. I know we're, at five going on week six now. I'm surprised that they haven't played better, because I still believe that they're talented, but both of those defenses, Houston as well, I've been surprised at the way that they've struggled.
1: I just don't see this Denver team being as good as everyone thought that they were going to be. I think it's really been a wake-up call. It's funny, man. There was a time when I've told you plenty of times before that when I was at ESPN Central Texas, we covered the Cowboys. And so that was the team that we covered. And I remember going to the locker room multiple times. And, sometimes you know how it is. Sometimes players make themselves available. Sometimes everybody scatters like water bugs, like they're out of there, right?
2: Yep.
1: Well, the one guy who was always sitting there and available because nobody really wanted to talk to him, because they always say he's a little tough to talk to, was Orlando Scandrick. Right,
2: okay.
1: He was always the guy that people were like, man, he's a little tough to talk to. He's real short. He really didn't want to be bothered by the media, but they're like, you just go talk to him. I was like, all right, that's cool. He's a DB. I like DBs. We'll just have a good conversation.
2: Right. We'll have a conversation.
1: And I remember asking him about the defense in particular, saying, can you build off what you did last year? And he looked at me, and I thought he was going to put a hole in my chest. And he said, no. And then that was his answer. And I said, well, do you want to expand on that? He said, you can't build off last year. Last year is last year. We can have the same principles. We can still try to get back to being who we were.
2: Mm-hmm.
1: We understand what we did well and not. But you can't build off that. Last year is over. So as great as you might think that you're going to be coming into the next season, there's so many circumstances that will play a factor. You can't guarantee that. And it's funny, for a guy who didn't want to talk, he gave me a fantastic answer. And I've never let that leave my head. So when you go into this season and you said Houston, I picked Houston to go to the Super Bowl. Why?
2: Mm-hmm.
1: Because, again, well, I'm building off last year. That defense was great. Now the offense is going to be on point. They're going to be a little bit better. They're going to make a run.
2: Right.
1: Denver, they won the division last year. They built it off the defense. Bo Nix is coming back healthy. They're going to build off that. In reality, Emmett, you can't really build off that.
2: I think that's true in the NFL more than any other sport.
1: Absolutely.
2: Yeah, there's so much turnover every year. There's so many injuries every year and we see teams flip-flop year in and year out. Half the playoff teams are new every season.
1: Exactly. So it's so hard to just ride what you did really well and keep doing it moving on. That's always something that stood out to me. Coming up next, is it officially closing up time for the Dodgers? 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

0: Michael Alaric Jackson's suspension has been reduced from 2 games to 1. Jackson was originally suspended for punching Bills linebacker Bradley Chubb following Monday night's game. He appealed the decision, and hearing officer Derek Brooks reduced the punishment after reviewing the case. In the NBA, Warriors center Kristaps Porzingis will remain out indefinitely because of a private health-related issue. Porzingis says he's working with doctors and experts and is feeling better, but the team says he will remain around the organization while he focuses on his recovery. He has not reported to Golden State since informing the team before training camp he would not be ready to play. Also in the NFL, newly acquired receiver Marvin Harrison Jr. will make his Houston Texans debut Sunday in London against the Jacksonville Jaguars. Texans coach DeMeco Ryans confirmed that Harrison will play just 2 days after arriving in Houston. The Texans acquired Harrison from Arizona in exchange for a 2027 second round and seventh round picks, receiving a 2027 sixth round picks and Harrison. On to the NLCS tonight. The Brewers beat the Dodgers 6-2. Blake Snell gave up a home run on the first pitch before settling down only to give up 3 runs in the 7th inning. When it was all said and done, the Milwaukee Brewers have a commanding 3-0 lead over the reigning World Series champions. Coming up, more on the NLCS with Q Myers and myself, Emmett Golden.
1: 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The 49ers, Chiefs, and Vikings are all undefeated, but I'll tell you why one of them won't make the playoffs. 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
2: Free 2 pitch. Swing and a foul tip into the mitt of Contreras, and that's the ball game. And the Milwaukee Brewers are 1 win away from the World Series. 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What a performance by the Brewers.
3: 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He's Emmett Golden. I'm Q Myers. Joining us now to talk about that commanding lead that the Brewers have over the Dodgers is our guy, Doug Glanville, ESPN MLB analyst, on the call for the Brewers and Dodgers NLCS. And Doug, thanks so much for your time. We do appreciate you. And I want to start with Jake Bowers, who had Blake Snell pitch him, throw 11 pitches to him before he parked one into the right field stands. You had over 1,000 career hits in your MLB career. What is it like when you're at the plate and you can cause a pitcher to throw that many pitches? And how much of an advantage is that for the batter when you could do that?
4: Yeah, I mean, it's really the ultimate, like, mano a mano moment, because it's like he's throwing everything in the kitchen sink at you. And you finding ways to just spoil a pitch, just miss one. And, you know we've seen everything he could throw. And now it's just kind of a battle of wills at a certain point. And Jake Bowers has given that to the Brewers all season long. His story is pretty incredible because he hadn't really been an everyday player until this season. He's bounced around. He's been up. He's been down. He's been, you know, DFA'd, traded, cut. And he still found a way to become this really impactful offensive player this season. And he had a 12-pitch at bat previously in the series, the Padres series, and worked a walk, and that became consequential. So this guy is a disciplined hitter. He hunts for certain pitches, and this season when he gets them, he usually finds a way to do damage on it.
0: Doug, Snell, you know, outside of the first pitch of the game, was locked in for 6 innings. And, you know, he was kind of making quick work of guys. After the walk to Vaughn, do you feel like that was evidence that maybe he was a little tired and it was time to take him out?
4: Well, you know, it's like he still looked sharp, you know, from the standpoint of the stuff. I mean, he tried to throw a couple change up to Vaughn. He tried to backdoor the curveball. He missed. And I think the sort of illusion of it was that it's like, okay, that's fine. He has a bunch of lefties now coming up. So he's like, all right, he's got Bowers. He liked the matchup left on left, even though Bowers hits lefties well. And he liked the fact that Mitchell only had one home run the whole season against lefties. So I think there was, it was lulled into sort of that lefty-lefty matchup that said, well, let's give him more runway. He has been, you know, pretty strong, and that was just sort of one at bat against Vaughn. But the thing that, you know, we asked Dave Roberts before the game was that Snell hadn't been into the seventh inning at all this season. He just has not gone that deep, and he's missed a lot of time. And the fact that he was, you know, into that workload, you know, was one certainly alarm going off, but he was fine, and then he just wasn't.
3: No, he wasn't. And now the Dodgers find themselves in an 0-3 hole to the Milwaukee Brewers. Again, Doug Glanville's with us here on Game Night on ESPN Radio and the all-new ESPN app. He's Emmett Golden. I'm Q Myers. And me and Emmett have been talking about giving the Brewers the credit, all the credit in the world for being up 3-0. We don't want to make it about the Dodgers. But, Doug, as you know, when you have a payroll like them, they're defending back-to-back champs. You know, they've been called the Avengers and how they're ruining baseball. And then they find themselves in a situation where they can't win a game. What is it that Milwaukee's doing that has been really just making the Dodgers struggle so much to the point where, like I said, they're in a 3-0 hole?
4: Well, I would say the toughest thing to do in these series is to be able to play your game, right? To be in total control and play your game, because that's the job of your opponent, to constantly disrupt it and to impose their will on their game on you. And in this case, it's like the Brewers are playing their game, and that is they're going to work counts. They're going to foul balls off. They're going to get on base by walk. They're going to be in your face. They're going to run you out of the stadium. They're going to catch the ball. They have a phenomenal bullpen. I mean, you start looking and say, wow, I mean, the ways the Dodgers, if you just go on paper, the Dodgers were probably the better team because they have the rotation, right? They have this, the starting rotation, and they have more slug. They can hit the ball at the ballpark. Those were the two pluses. But a lot of other facets, the Brewers were, you know, certainly statistically better. And so they started to be that team that won 103 games that really never had like a bad stretch all season long. And they were just bringing it to all these teams in the postseason. And in the Padres series, there was never a moment they weren't one or two runs apart. That's how close that series was. But their bullpen showed that they can slap up zeros pretty much at will. And Uribe was really the only, you know, blip today, but he'd been lights out up until then. So it's more about how the Brewers play this style where they counterpunch, they're relentless. If you score, they're going to score back. And that's exactly what they did. Sixth inning, the Dodgers were like, oh, yeah, we got the lead. And it was gone in a half an inning. And that's just how they played.
0: Baseball's changed so much, especially now, everything's spin rate and launch angle and, you know, OPS and all of that. You know, nobody cares about batting average anymore. But once you get to this level, does being able to play old school baseball really benefit teams once you get this deep in the playoffs?
4: Well, it's certainly the Brewers are showing you the value of having all these different ways to score runs. You know, they were one of the top run scoring team in baseball, and they were almost dead last in home runs. So this is a team that has manufactured runs, and there's been criticism say, well, you can't win in the playoffs like that. Well, there's still some truth to saying like home runs are king. If you hit more home runs, you're probably going to be on the right side of the scoreboard, because that's your ability to put up quick runs, quick strike, knock a pitcher out, and possibly if there's runners on base in front, put up a crooked number. And that's the big advantage of the home run. And by the way, the Brewers hit three of them. So, you know, it's not that they had zero home runs this year. They just didn't hit as many and as frequent. So, you know, but yes, it's when you look at the other teams, the Rays, the Guardians, you are looking at teams that kind of catch the ball, run the bases, know how to lay down a bunt. There's a lot of old school in these teams left. And really, the Dodgers are typically fundamentally pretty sound, too. It's not like they don't play that game. They just have all these other weapons, and the Brewers have just found a way to neutralize them.
3: Doug, this was a game that I said the Dodgers had to win. They had to win this one to make it a series. Well, clearly they didn't win it. What are your expectations from L.A. tomorrow?
4: Well, it's going to be well, you talk about elimination game. It is an elimination game. And when we talked to Dave Roberts earlier, he said, well, I'm going to treat this one, you know, similarly. But when it came down to it with Snell going into the seventh, it was sort of like, okay, let's see. I'm going to try to go with who's looking hot right now. And that sort of imploded ultimately. So they're going to have to, you know, I mean, you haven't seen like Edwin Diaz. So it's one of those things where they're going to have to pretty much every pitch is going to be the, you know, Armageddon for the Dodgers. And the tough part about that is, you know, well, if you empty everybody out, you still have to deal with game five if you get there. So that's a different position they've been on in the last couple of years. So a lot of credit to the Brewers. But Max Muncy told us before the game, he's like, you know, we're not playing our best baseball. And we feel good that we were in Milwaukee, didn't play our best baseball, and those were close games. But this time, you know, it went exactly the other way, and the Brewers just took it to them.
3: Well, we'll close out with this, and fantastic stuff. We do appreciate you. You mentioned Max Muncy, and I was telling Emmett that sixth inning, even though they put up two runs and they took the lead, I felt like they left about four runs out there and didn't get those, weren't able to manufacture, and Muncy had that strikeout to get the first out in that inning. How big was that inning that they weren't able to get more than just those two runs?
4: Yeah, I mean, that's big because Uribe was struggling, and they made the move to get him out of there. And D.L. Hall is another arm that the Brewers have that kind of you forget about because you think of, like, you know, Uribe, Ashby, and McGill, but then there's this D.L. Hall lefty in there that's pretty nasty. So, you know, he's been really a key part of, like, bridging the bullpen to the back end. And, yes, he did his job. He came in and punched out two, and that was it. So that's where the Brewers are just unbelievable. And the Padres, you know, they have Mason Miller, they had Morejon and all these great arms. But when we interviewed the Padre manager, he's like, the Brewers have every bit as good a bullpen as we do, and they continue to show it. And all these zeros, while they're putting up zeros, they're tacking on one, one, one, one. And then you look up, and you're down by four.
3: Right, and yeah, good luck trying to come back from that one, and now the Dodgers find themselves in, well, just a huge hole down 3-0. Doug, fantastic stuff as always. Great job on the call. Thanks so much for giving us some time, and we'll hear you tomorrow night. We appreciate you.
4: All right, my pleasure. Thank you.
3: Thank you. Great stuff right there. Doug Glanville, ESPN MLB analyst, longtime MLB player on the call for Brewers and Dodgers NLCS, and Game 4 is going to come out tomorrow. We'll see what the Dodgers have. I don't have a lot of faith. I don't have a lot of confidence, Emmett, but we'll see.
5: I mean, look, they just got to get on the board early. Them being the Dodgers.
3: Of course.
5: You know, yeah. They got to get on the board early. And if they could do that and not just score three runs in the first inning and not do anything. No, they need to get two in the, maybe in the first, one in the third, get another one in the fourth, maybe get two in the sixth. Like, they have to score and keep their foot on the gas, because if it becomes a pitcher's duel, they're just going to get more and more pressure every inning. The pressure is just going to get heavier and heavier on them.
3: I don't know if you know this or not, but I've never been a back-to-back champion in anything, and I've never been on the brink of elimination of anything either.
5: Oh, so you never made the playoffs?
3: No, not at all. So, hey, like, don't ring the bell on me. I just, hey, man, there's a reason I'm sitting here with y'all.
5: Hey, I won three high school championships in a row. What are you talking about?
3: All right, well, there's a reason you're sitting here with me then. So the question
5: is, what is the message? Throw 87 miles an hour.
3: What is the message in the locker room? What is the message in the clubhouse? If you're the Dodgers, you know how good you are, you know what you've done in the past, and you also know you're in a 3-0 hole.
5: Kind of what you just said right there. Go out there and be who you are, right? Go be who you are. Shohei Ohtani. All right? Like, don't forget that. I know you've been hurt, and I know you've had issues. You're Mookie Betts.
3: He needs a slump buster. That's what he needs.
5: Yeah, they all need to look themselves in the mirror and remember.
3: Right.
5: Like, there's a reason this talent was put together. There's a reason you won multiple World Series. There's a reason you won 100 games. And we haven't seen that reason through the first three of the CS. So step in front of that mirror, identify who you are, go outside and be that.
3: He's Emmett Golden. I'm Q Myers. It's game night here on ESPN Radio. Coming up next, we put a bow on NLCS game number 3, and we look ahead to ALCS game number 2, 3? Which one is it?
5: ALCS 3.
3: Yeah, man. Hey, man. My numbers. Hey, man.
5: It's all good. I got you.
3: It's a numbers game, man. And clearly, I ain't winning it. It's game night on ESPN Radio on the all-new ESPN app.
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0: catch them all. And the Brewers have the lead on pitch number 11. What an at bat from Jake Bowers.
1: That opened up the floodgates in the seventh inning. The Brewers put up three runs and go on to win in game number three of the NLCS by the score of 6-2. And now have a 3-0 series lead. Highlight coming in courtesy of ESPN Radio. It's game night here on ESPN Radio, the all-new ESPN app. SiriusXM Channel 80 and TuneIn are presented by Progressive Insurance. He's Emmett Golden. I'm Q Myers. And the man that threw those 11 pitches to Jake Bowers would be one Blake Snell. You mentioned it, Emmett. First at bat in the start of the game, not good, right? Milwaukee.
2: First pitch,
1: put it in the seats. But then he went on and pitched really well after that until the seventh inning. And really, an inning that you mentioned, he probably shouldn't even have been on the mound to begin with.
2: Nope. Nah, you just... I understand when a guy is rolling and you're thinking to yourself, oh, we're saving arms in our bullpen, where this is great, you know, where this is, and it is great. It was great. But you got to understand, you got to the seventh inning. Now is the time to use your bullpen. If Snell was throwing a no-hitter, all right, that's one thing. Mm-hmm. But he wasn't. In my opinion, you saw right away. You walk out of there in the seventh inning, and I don't believe he's gone past six many times at all this year, right? So he hasn't gone past six. First batter he faces in the seventh inning, he walks him.
1: Right.
2: That's a dead giveaway.
1: Yep.
2: That's fatigue, and it's nothing wrong with that from Blake Snell. Blake, this is not
1: on
2: you.
1: He did his job. He got him through six innings. They had the lead. He didn't have to go on to the and to even take the mound the seventh. But like you said, if you walk the first batter and you haven't even pitched into the seventh inning at all in 2026,
2: Right, right. His manager hung him out to dry.
1: Yeah, facts. Well, how did Blake Snell feel about giving up those two homers besides bad? Here he is.
3: I mean, yes, wild that that's happened back-to-back postseasons, but... it's part of the game, and it wasn't going to define me, just frustrated. I was able to lock in just because I was focused. I knew what I needed to do, and you know, that's part of the game. But to give up a leadoff home run to start the game, just frustrating, but I'll learn from it.
2: Yeah, I feel terrible for Blake because, look, yeah, he gave up a homer at the start. That one swing didn't lose the game, for them because he locked in after that. And, look, I like offense and all that. I love seeing a guy in control on the mound and that is mixing up his pitches, going high and tight with a fastball, not even for a strike, right? Just to show you something, then going down and away with something nasty that's breaking. He was doing that. He was doubling up. It was beautiful. It was a beautiful thing to watch. He's a human being, all right? And he obviously just wasn't prepared to go seven innings.
1: He hasn't done it all season.
2: Yeah. And again, you got to the seventh inning.
1: Exactly.
2: Your
1: exactly.
2: bullpen is ready to go.
1: Right. Exactly.
2: Everybody's ready to go. And you're like, nah, we're going to keep going with Blake. And he was so close. I believe he ended up going over 100 pitches. He was so close to 100 pitches when he walked out there. You got to know that. And hearing Dave Roberts say tomorrow, no, we're not even thinking about pitching Scooble. It's strange. And look, this man has won multiple World Series, so who am I to question him as a manager? But I'm questioning him. I will tell you that. I might be an idiot, but I don't get it.
1: Blake Snell threw 101 pitches, 63 of them were strikes. So he, again, did his job until the seventh inning when he just didn't have it anymore. And again, if you just go by what he's done so far this year, you would have already known the seventh inning he was not. There was no reason for him to be out there at all. So, matter of fact, go ahead and ring the bell real quick.
2: Yeah, ring the bell.
1: We'll ring that bell on Dave Roberts for rolling him out there in the seventh inning and then pulling him once he had a walk.
2: And if I'm Pat Murphy, I'm sending a cigar to Dave Roberts or something because Pat almost blew it with Uribe. He kept him in there too long. But we're not talking about that because in the next inning, they, you know, Dave Roberts did the same thing.
1: Well, and Pat Murphy's not talking about what he did wrong. He's talking about what the Brewers have done right, which is 1-1 and one some more. Now they have that 3-0 series lead. Here he is talking about having that lead on the Dodgers.
4: No matter how I feel, you know what I mean? Like, this, it really doesn't. You know what I mean? I don't, there's no feeling good, feeling bad. It's just onward. You know, like I've said, like, the goal the whole time from spring training, February 9th, the first day we got together, the goal the whole time is just like build a resiliency and a passion for being in the now and a passion for winning tonight and then let them tap us on the shoulder when it's over.
2: Hey, I heard that.
1: Yeah. Hey, man, what's that mean where the guy's like,
2: yeah.
1: Like, I understand what he's saying. Uh-huh. He's saying all the right things. But if you're Pat Murphy and you got a little truth serum and you're up 3-0 on the Dodgers, you're feeling kind of good. You're feeling – now, you don't want to show that.
2: Yeah, there's two type of people, though, right? There are people who are in that situation like, yep, all right, here we go, I'm in it. Then there are some people that get in that situation and go, uh-oh, something's about to go wrong.
1: Right.
2: You know, I know plenty of people, when the going's good, they get worried.
1: Right, yeah, those people are called paranoid.
2: Yes, they are.
1: I'm not that guy. Relate. I don't live in that paranoid world. If I'm up 3-0, I feel good. Trust me, if you talk to me back in 2016, you know, when the Warriors were up 3-0 on the Cavs, you know how your boy felt?
2: I felt good, huh?
1: Yeah. I felt great.
2: Yeah.
1: Didn't work out well.
2: And then holla at me after game 7 of that same year. You know how I was feeling?
1: I didn't want to talk to you.
5: Don't do anything to negatively impact this show.
1: That's right.
2: No, you're right.
1: Do not negatively impact this show.
2: We put a lot of time into putting this together for you to come and negatively impact it. Yeah, that's right. And you better let me know when we're going to be on the air. You know what I'm saying? And if you're not going to be, you need to let me know now.
1: Well, hey, I want to know the mood you're going to be in after the ALCS game number 3. How are you seeing this one now that it's back in Cleveland? I know we don't have too much time, but I just...
2: Let me run through this really fast. Yep. Gavin Williams is on the mound for the Guardians. He has been great this year, much better during the day. He's 7-2 this season during the day, 7-6, excuse me, at night. So them moving the game up benefits at least one of the best pitchers in the American League.
1: Well, that's a series, right? 1-1, three of them going to be there in Cleveland. We'll see how it all plays out, but MLB postseason, man, is a whole lot of fun. He's Emmett Golden, I'm Q Myers. Coming up, Sports Center All Night with Jay Reynolds on ESPN Radio and the all-new ESPN app.
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14: 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From Milwaukee to Los Angeles, the NLCS shifts out west to Dodger Stadium for a crucial game 3.
15: The pitch. Swing and a high fly ball right field. This ball's back. This one's got a chance. And it's gone! Into the pavilion over the right field wall. Jake Bowers will touch a ball. And the Brewers have the lead on pitch number 11.
14: The Guardians and Rays get set for game 3 of the ALCS in Cleveland.
16: It means a lot that they trust me to go game 3, first game in Cleveland, up against, I think, you know, one of their best guys. 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
17: 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He lifts that one wide. Lane Hudson deep into the Washington zone, center, and they score. And it's Josh Anderson for the second time tonight to tie it at 3.
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19: 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The landscape for Thursday in Major League Baseball getting interesting. Mother Nature taking aim at Cleveland, so baseball moving up the start time for Game 3 by 5 hours. We've got afternoon baseball on Thursday. For the folks in Ohio, maybe a good day to use some of that accrued PTO or get dismissed early from school. ALCS moved up 5 hours. Baseball also moving up the start time of the NLCS by 1 hour. Game 4 getting underway slightly earlier than expected. As for Game 3, the action on Wednesday getting underway early there as well.
20: So here we go. Snell ready to work, and the first offering of the game is hit in the air, right field, well struck. Tucker going back, and it's gone! First pitch of the game, Cheerio over the right field wall into the pavilion, into the sun, and the Brewers have jumped in front, 1-0. Wow!
19: First pitch from there. For the next handful of innings, it was a pitcher's duel between Robert Gasser and Blake Snell.
20: The 1-2. Swing and a miss, struck him out. That's a half dozen strikeouts for Blake Snell as he mows him down. 1-2-3 in the third.
21: The 1-2.
20: Breaking ball hit on the ground to the right side. There to pick it up, Terang throws to first. Freeman is out. And solid work by Gasser as he goes 5 shutout innings.
19: Dodgers and Brewers went to the 6th with Milwaukee leading 1-0. That first pitch homer, still the difference. Bottom of the 6th. three walks, loading the bases with one out for the Dodgers.
20: Smith waits the pitch. Swing and a high fly ball. Well struck. Left center field. That ball's back. Off the wall. Hernandez is in. Tucker's on his heels. Ohtani to third. And it's a two-run double for Will Smith. And the Dodgers have the lead 2-1.
19: Close to a grand slam, but it's a two-run double instead. Dodgers take the lead. Still had runners at second and third with one out, but...
20: He's got Ohtani at third, Smith at second. A 1-2 is in there. Got him looking, and Edmund is gone on strikes, and Hall able to limit the damage. He strikes out back-to-back hitters to end the inning, and the Dodgers lead 2.
19: L.A. could not add to the lead. They still took a one-run lead to the 7th. But Milwaukee apparently figures out Blake Snell.
20: Swing and a high fly ball, right field. This ball's back. This one's got a chance. And it's gone. Into the pavilion over the right field wall. Jake Bowers will touch them all. And the Brewers have the lead on pitch number 11. What an at bat from Jake Bowers. And the pitch. Swing and a high fly ball, right field. That ball is back. That ball is gone. And Mitchell will touch them all as they come pouring out of the first base dugout of the Brewers. And Mitchell slowly circles the bases. The Brewers now lead it 4-2.
19: Brewers grabbing the lead in the 7th. They had another run in the 8th, courtesy of a wild pitch. An RBI single from Joey Ortiz in the 9th makes it 6-2. It was just up to Trevor Megill to slam the door.
20: 3-2 pitch. Swing and a foul tip into the mitt of Contreras. And that's the ball game. And the Milwaukee Brewers are one win away from the World Series. Megill closes it out. And the Brewers win it 6-2 the final. What a performance by the Brewers.
19: Boog Shambi calling it right here on ESPN Radio. 6-2 the final. Milwaukee's taken the first three of the best of 7. Milwaukee's first 3-0 series lead in franchise history. Brewers were swept by the Dodgers in last year's NLCS. No team in baseball history has swept a playoff series against a team that swept them the previous year. Dodgers trailing 3-0 in a best of 7 series for the first time since the World Series in 1966. They led this one 2-1 in the 7th. They wind up losing it 6-2. Jake Bowers, his third career postseason home run, his go-ahead shot, capping an at-bat that went all the way to 11 pitches. After the win, spoke with our Aldin Gonzalez.
0: You did it again. Another long at-bat leading to a good result. This one, 11 pitches, leading to the go-ahead home run. Take us through it.
21: No, again, it was just, I don't know, man. Mine went blank, found the flow, went into compete mode, and just happy I put a good swing on it.
0: Jake, what is it about this Brewers offense that any time the Dodgers seem to be building momentum, you guys would come right back and take it from them?
21: It's not just the offense. It's not just the offense. As a team, we have each other's backs. We have each other's backs. Our only goal in the game is to pick each other up and play for each other, man, and that's what that was about right there.
0: We talked a lot about the bullpen in this series, but today, seeing Robert Gasser throw up 5 scoreless innings against that lineup, what was it like watching him work today?
21: Man, so impressive. So impressive what he did. Didn't have the easiest year, but he's been firing on all cylinders for a few months now, and it's been fun to watch.
0: You got a 3-0 lead on the back-to-back reigning champions. How does it feel? What's the mindset moving forward for this team?
21: Mindset's the same, man. Win tonight. We got another game tomorrow. We're going to come out, stay focused, and, keep the same mentality.
19: Jake Bowers, second straight game where he's had an at-bat of at least 11 pitches. Brewers hitting back-to-back home runs for the third time in their playoff history. Those homers coming off Blake Snell.
3: I mean, yes, wild that that's happened in back-to-back postseasons, but it's part of the game, and it wasn't going to define me, just frustrated. I was able to lock in just because I was focused. I knew what I needed to do, and that's part of the game, but to give up a leadoff home run to start the game is just frustrating, but I'll learn from it.
4: Blake Snell, 6-plus innings, gave up ultimately 4 earned runs on 4 hits, walked 2, struck out 9, first time pitching into the 7th inning in 11 starts this season, had retired 14 straight batters before allowing those 3 runs in the 7th inning. Dodgers wind up losing. They're in an 0-3 hole. Manager Dave Roberts.
5: Not sure. I haven't digested this one. You know, they're going to run a bullpen game. So just trying to figure out, you know, which guys we want to be in there, how you kind of construct the lineup. But I haven't thought about that one yet.
4: See what happens in game 4 on Thursday as Milwaukee takes the first 3. ESPN analyst Tim Kirchin.
22: Buck Showalter called me the other day and he said, Tim, it's not little ball that the Brewers play, it's baseball. And they play the game of baseball better than any team, certainly in the National League. They put the ball in play. They steal bases. They're an elite defensive team. They almost became the first team since the 1959 White Sox to have the best record in baseball with the fewest home runs. They have more ways to score than any team in the major leagues. And yet, in this series, they have out-homered the Dodgers 5-0. This year, the Brewers had only 10 games in which they hit 3 home runs. That was the fewest such games. And yet, in the biggest game of the season, they hit 3 home runs to put this away and take a 3-0 lead. Watching the Brewers play is so much fun, and I am hoping that every other team out there is watching the Rays and the Guardians, but especially now the Brewers, because this is the blueprint on how to play the game properly, and they have done it all year.
23: None of this should be a shock to anyone, should it?
22: Scott, they won 103 games this year. They've been a really good team for several years now. But let's not forget, against the Dodgers last year, they got swept. They scored 4 runs in 4 games. They hit 118 as a team. And the biggest difference between last year's team and this year is Jake Bowers. Jake Bowers is 31 years old. He's with his 5th Major League team. His home run high in his career coming into this year was 12. He hit 26 home runs this year and is the biggest reason why this offense has gotten even better. And he has now put together the 2 biggest at-bats in this league championship series. The 12-pitch at-bat for a walk against Yamamoto and then that ridiculous 11-pitch at-bat tonight against Blake Snell with the 3-run homer. He has personified what the Brewers are. They find people, they bring them in, and they get better when they get to Milwaukee. So impressive what this kid is doing and what the Brewers are doing.
4: Game 4 in L.A., Brewers-Dodgers. Brewers going for the sweep. We'll hear it here on ESPN Radio. Our coverage, 7:30 Eastern time. That one's going to follow the afternoon matchup in the ALCS, the one that's been moved up because of weather in Cleveland. Rays, Guardians, our coverage 12:30 Eastern here on ESPN Radio. Right now, SportsCenter all night.
24: Good starting field position for not Lamar Jackson, but Tyler Huntley in at quarterback. Lamar, of course, came up limp after getting tackled on a sack late in that second quarter. He comes to the sideline. He's questionable to return with a lower body injury. He is on the sideline with no helmet and a beanie on.
4: That's how it sounded last weekend. WBAL Ravens quarterback Lamar Jackson did not practice Wednesday, but as for this weekend, Coach Jesse Minter.
25: It's definitely day-to-day. You know, I think a lot of times those things, right when they happen, you're not sure, and as you gather information, you look at stuff. But again, like to Lamar's credit, he's working his butt off. He's doing everything he can to be out here, and when he's able to be, then he will.
4: Our Adam Schefter gathering information. Sources telling him the 2-time MVP has a realistic chance to return Sunday against Cleveland. Jesse Minter saying that Jackson's considered day-to-day, as we heard, with that left ankle injury. ESPN analyst Jeff Saturday, Jason McCourty, Kyle Brandt with Greeny on GetUp.
26: The Ravens plus Lamar Jackson
1: equals what?
2: Yeah, a Super Bowl contender. They're 4-1 right now. I think this is the most slept-on team in the NFL. Jesse Minter's done a good job. They beat a very good Atlanta team with Huntley at the helm. They shut down Bijan Robinson. They forced Penix to beat him from the pocket. Went to overtime, but they found a way to win. It's a good football team, and they are put together well. And if Lamar comes back and plays to his level, it will bring them to it.
1: Yeah, we probably haven't talked enough about Lamar Jackson and Declan Doyle, the new offensive coordinator, and the magic they've been able to make so far. Lamar Jackson being back, this is the same Baltimore Ravens team we've seen in the past, though. Like, it's not going to matter until January comes along.
2: That's true.
1: And Mark Andrews makes a big catch or doesn't fumble the ball. Lamar Jackson is able to make that key play to propel. They're in the same exact boat as, Kyle, you mentioned, of Josh Allen and the Buffalo Bills. Like, this is what we expect. Like, they're a very good football team. They're going to win a ton of games. When the playoffs start, then we'll start talking
6: about it. It's dueling Spider-Man teams. They're the Bills of the Beltway, and that's fine. We can get there. Yeah. I'll tell you this, if I'm a Ravens fan, right, I don't love this report. Like, I don't like realistic chance for Lamar. Give him another week. You have Snoop. Give us the next episode. Like, I am ready for the backup quarterback. I don't like rushing. See, Jason, you got it. I'm for the culture. I don't like rushing the quarterback at all.
4: Jackson sprained his ankle in the win over the Titans October 4th, then sat out Sunday night's overtime win over the Falcons. All of the Week 6 action getting underway tonight.
7: Seahawks at Broncos.
8: I think if you're the Seattle Seahawks, you got to send a message that you're still a reigning Super Bowl champions and you're going to have a lot to say. And I think if you lose a game like this coming up, I think it spells problems for Seattle.
9: Why would I go out there worried about throwing an interception? Why would I go out there trying to throw every football 50 yards down the field? Just play the play. If the play's there, hit it. If it's not there, check it down, run, throw it away, punt. Who cares? And I have to just remind myself not to play hero ball. It's just one play at a time. Do exactly what I'm supposed to do. And who cares? If the play causes me to throw an interception and I forced it and that was there and I liked what I saw, it may happen. It's happened before. It may happen again.
26: You can't play the quarterback position worried about forcing turnovers or worried about throwing an interception. That's the problem. He's not playing the play. I almost feel like Bo Nix has the yips a little bit when it comes to his progression reads.
27: If he didn't get hurt, they could have won the AFC last year.
28: Bo looks like a quarterback whose head is completely and totally spinning.
8: You're the starting quarterback for the Denver Broncos. You don't get injured, the likelihood is that you're in the Super Bowl last year. And here you are talking about, you think about this and you think about that, but then you say, okay, why think about that all? Just run the play. No. You're supposed to be out there being a leader and a stud.
29: No qualifying quarterback has taken longer before throwing this season than Sam Darnold, about 3.25 seconds. That's about 0.4 seconds slower than he was getting the ball out last season.
30: It feels like Sam Darnold is just getting hit far too often, and the sacks are up. And I think it's a combination of playing slow and then dripping.
31: It's like he doesn't know. We don't want to throw interceptions. You know, like, stay positive, stick to it, trust your reads, take care of the ball.
32: Yeah, obviously, short week. You know, we're rolling. Just another opportunity to go out there and play good football. Obviously learned a lot from last week. I think it's really the same thing of what I said right after the game. You know, just got to be a little bit more decisive.
4: Seahawks Broncos getting week 6 underway with the Thursday night matchup. Stingy defense early in the season. That's next. SportsCenter All Night continues. It's ESPN Radio.

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1: 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A night ago, 32 teams in action on the ice. It gave us a grand total of 112 goals, the most in the four-year history of the Frozen Frenzy, too shy of the NHL record for the most on any single day. We did not have 100 goals on Wednesday. We did have 13, plus the one awarded for the shootout win in Denver.
2: Stars to win it with a save. Brock Nelson will try and keep it going. A fantastic game tonight. Nelson, the veteran, on to Smith. Stopped by the Stars' netminder. And Dallas has come into Colorado and beaten the Avalanche in the shootout. 3-2, the final score.
1: 96.7 FM, the ticket. Stars get the shootout win. 3-2. Two goals allowed to the Avs. Dallas has allowed 12 goals this season. Fewest in the NHL. 8 goals against in the last 6 games. Stars' last 3 wins against the Avs have all been shootout winners. Goes in the books as a 3-2 win for the Stars. The other 9 goals on Wednesday coming between the Canadiens and the Capitals.
3: Leonard over to Beauvillier with a shot. He lifts that one wide. Lane Hudson sends it through center ice. Deep to the Washington zone, center, and they score. And it's Josh Anderson for the second time tonight, set up by Alex Newhook to tie it at 3.
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0: as Montreal ties it in the second. But then in the third,
1: a shot, they score! Justin Hall let it go from the right point. I don't think anyone touched it on the way in. That might be 2-2 games, and the Capitals have taken a 4-3 lead. Justin Hall gets it for Washington.
0: First Capitals defenseman to score in each of his first two games with the franchise. Capitals Radio Network. Washington wins at 5-4 over the Canadiens. They're 3-1 at home this season. They've scored at least 5 goals in 3 of their 4 wins. Alex Ovechkin gets an assist, 760 career assists, 2 behind Nicklas Backstrom for the franchise record. SportsCenter all night, ESPN Radio. Big weekend coming up for college football. Top 5 matchup between Ohio State and Indiana, Mississippi State LSU, Alabama Tennessee, Mizzou Ole Miss, Oklahoma State, Houston, all matchups involving ranked teams. Ditto for 8th-ranked BYU and number 2 Notre Dame. Irish, a little banged up, ESPN's Pete Thamel.
2: Leonard Moore missed the Stanford game after suffering a concussion the week earlier in the University of North Carolina game. I've been told that Leonard Moore, although his status is questionable, is on track to come back and play in this game. Obviously, he has to go through concussion protocol, so nothing is given until he does. But I've been told there's optimism for his trajectory to get back for this huge game in Provo. Obviously, he's one of the 5 best players in the sport. It would obviously be huge for that Notre Dame defense. Also, for that Notre Dame defense, they get back Kingston Vilamu-Asa, linebacker. He's off the injury report. He'd been dealing with a thumb injury, and we'll find out later this week on Jason Onyeka, the defensive lineman. He is questionable with an ankle injury.
0: And as for the keys for this matchup, ESPN analyst Roddy Jones and Tom Luganville.
3: I think for BYU, it is imperative they find a way to run the football between the tackles, particularly in the red area. Just 2 touchdowns and 5 attempts a week ago versus Iowa State, but it's the physical inside run game that they're lacking with LJ Martin. How do they get it back without him in the lineup?
4: Look, it's such a big question and topic of conversation that it had Pete Thamel chiming in on the group chat today. That's how you know something is big and important. But I'm looking at that BYU defense and the challenge that it's going to create for Notre Dame offensively. This is the best unit on defense that Notre Dame has seen all year long. The front is incredibly experienced, and they are big and physical. At linebacker and in the secondary, they are as athletic as anybody in the country, with Kade Luave at the linebacker position, who is as quick, as fast, and explosive as anybody at that position in the country. And then Faletau Satuala on the back end is super lengthy at safety. So that BYU defense is going to present some challenges for Notre Dame.
0: College game day will be in Provo. BYU, Notre Dame, huge showdown this weekend. As for the showdown between 4th-ranked Ohio State at number 5 Indiana, ESPN analyst Greg McElroy.
5: I'm actually going to go with Indiana here, Jay, and it's hard for me right now to watch Indiana and think that I've seen their very best. I don't think I have. And yet still the numbers reflect a very good football team. They're going to have to turn this game into a line of scrimmage battle. The one weak spot right now for Ohio State is their offensive line, and I think Indiana's defensive line can attack that group. They have 49 tackles for loss this year. They have 20 sacks through 6 games. It's 3rd nationally in both categories. And if you look at last year, that's where they won the game. They sacked Julian Sand 5 times in the Big Ten championship game. They held Ohio State to just 58 rushing yards on 26 attempts. They're going to have to dominate the line of scrimmage, not just with their defensive line, but also their offensive line by running the football and manufacturing big plays. And they have the personnel at not just wide receiver, but at quarterback to be able to potentially do that.
0: Ohio State and Indiana. From Bloomington, Indiana, 6-0 on the season, trying to stay unbeaten. That's a noon kickoff. Also at noon, number 7, Texas hosting Florida in the SEC. That one will be on ABC. Mississippi State, LSU on ESPN in that matchup of ranked teams. We'll also see top-ranked Georgia this weekend facing Auburn. That one a 3:30 kick on ESPN. An 0-3 hole. Tough deficit. That's next. SportsCenter all night. It's ESPN Radio.
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1: Heading into week six, Unsportsmanlike takes a look this morning. 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
1: Rams' Eric Jackson is still suspended, but it's been cut from 2 games to 1 after that punch following the Monday Night Football game. Baseball moving up game 3 of the ALCS. It's now a matinee matchup thanks to Mother Nature heading into Ohio. Dodgers now have their backs to the wall.
2: Game 3 from Dodger Stadium. So here we go. Snell ready to work. Is hit in the air, right field, well struck. Tucker going back, and it's gone! First pitch of the game, Cheerio over the right field wall, into the pavilion, into the sun. Wow! Pitch. Swing, high fly ball, right field. This ball's back. This one's got a chance, and it's gone!
3: This is who they are. This is what they do. Trying to move to a game away from the World Series.
4: Our guys have, you know, been battle-tested. It's an elimination game. We just got to get a win.
1: Brewers took the first two at home, and then Wednesday they take game 3 in L.A. 6-2 the final. Brewers were swept by the Dodgers a year ago in the NLCS. Now they're on the verge of sweeping the Dodgers. John Ciambi, Doug Glanville have had the call of the NLCS for us here on ESPN Radio. Back to L.A. Boog.
2: All right, Jay, thanks very much. And how about the Milwaukee Brewers? They're up 3 games to none in the NLCS. One more win, and they're on their way to the World Series. So many places you can go. The performance of Gasser, the performance of D.L. Hall, and then, of course, Bowers and that amazing at-bat for the second time in this series, Doug.
5: And that's what we've seen, a complete team. And they are consistent, and the things that they're good at, they continue to use as pressure points against their opponent. Even the Los Angeles Dodgers did not have answers. And in fact, they counterpunch. The Brewers are always counterpunching. The Dodgers put up 2, and it was a little shocking. Uribe has been flawless this postseason. He finally gives up some run. His command isn't there. And right away, when they get into the dugout, they put up 3 with back-to-back home runs with Bowers and Mitchell. So we heard the postgame on Bowers talking about having each other's back. That's what it seems like they play. Someone has a bad outing, they pick them up in the next inning. And then their bullpen all around that just slaps up zeros. And, you know, so if they get a lead, they hold it. And if they're close, they keep it close. And then they get the hit. So they scored many ways tonight, stole a base, they do it all. And they showed that they can go toe-to-toe with the Dodgers on the road. And it was an exclamation point tonight.
2: Blake Snell was dominant until he wasn't. Yeah. If there's one spot that I think everybody agreed the Dodgers had an advantage, and that was the starting rotation. And that just has not impacted things from a Dodger perspective the way they had hoped.
5: Well, it seems like against the Brewers, it's one team where you could have a starting rotation, but you better go 9. And it's hard. Nobody's really going 9. As soon as they come out, they find responses to their bullpen. And they seem to tack on and get you at that weak point. And it seemed like the right lane, right? Blake Snell goes in, and it's like, okay, a couple lefties are coming up. Okay, we'll leave them in. Home run, home run. And then they're just, like, stunned. But that's what the Brewers have done. And once they had that lead, they absolutely held on to it.
2: Glass now goes for the Dodgers. The Brewers didn't even announce a starter, so we'll wait and see whether it's Chad Patrick or Shane Drouin, but regardless, you know the way Milwaukee goes about it, they're going to try and finish off the Dodgers tomorrow in 4.
5: Absolutely, and they know that, yes, even if they have a starter go 2-3, they have guys like Aaron Ashby that eat up 3 more innings, so they're not worried with this bullpen because their bullpen can cover any part of the game. That's their strength. They have guys that match up in any lane, and that's why they continue to protect leads when they get them.
2: Brewers win it 6-2, the final. And they're up 3 games to none in this best-of-7 National League Championship Series. For Doug Glanville, I'm John Ciambi, right here in your home for every pitch of the World Series. Major League Baseball on ESPN Radio on the ESPN app. Now we send it back to Jay Reynolds in the studio.
1: All right, Boog, Dodgers trailing 3-0 in the best-of-7 series for the first time since the 1966 World Series. In Game 3, they had a 2-1 lead in the 7th inning, but the Brewers rally, get the 6-2 win. Brewers are up 3-0 in the series. First time they've had a 3-0 series lead in franchise history. What has manager Pat Murphy told the team?
6: I don't need to tell them anything. Like, we don't change any. There's nothing to change. You know, no, the Dodgers are an incredible team that's won back-to-back championships. You think they're not good enough to come back and win a game against us or come back and play well? I know how good they are. Our guys know how good they are. Our guys know what we're up against. But that doesn't change anything. We come out and play the same way every time. No matter how I feel. You know what I mean? Like, this, it really doesn't. You know what I mean? There's no feeling good, feeling bad. It's just onward. You know, like I've said, like, the goal the whole time from spring training, February 9th, the first day we got together, the goal the whole time is just, like, build a resiliency and a passion for being in the now and a passion for winning tonight, and then let them tap us on the shoulder when it's over.
1: Teams that take a 3-0 series lead in a best of seven have gone on to win the series 98% of the time. They're 41-1. The one team to lose was the Yankees in 2004 against the Boston Red Sox. Game four coming up on Thursday. Game three did see Shohei Ohtani in the lineup despite being dropped to sixth. He was on base three times in the loss with a walk. He was hit by a pitch and had a single in the eighth inning. First time since September 1st, he's reached base three times in a game. As for his future as a two-way player, Katie Wu, the Dodgers reporter for The Athletic, earlier on ESPN Radio.
7: The real answer is it's just too soon. And the Dodgers have said nothing that would indicate that they would change that. I think they might change how they deploy him, how they use him. Maybe it's not for a full two-way season. Maybe it's similar to what they did in 2025 when he was coming back from injury and he ramped back up in the second half. But if Shohei Ohtani wants to pitch, he's going to pitch. That's kind of how they got into this predicament this season in the first place, was his insistence that even though he was pitching through some knee pain and right bicep soreness, that he could still return and be a pitcher by this season. I don't fault any player for trying to do everything they can to return back to the field, and especially Shohei, who has not pitched consistently since 2023. But while hindsight is 2020, you look back and you wonder, was his insistence to return to the mound the main cause in his lack of ability right now?
1: The NLCS could come to an end Thursday. Dodgers trying to avoid a sweep and force a game five. Brewers looking to uncork some champagne. Game three of the ALCS comes up today, too. Guardians and Rays, that series tied 1-1 after the first two at the Trop. Game three moved up from a 6 p.m. start in Cleveland to 1 o'clock in the afternoon as they're expecting weather to come in. That could bode well for Guardians starter Gavin Williams, ESPN analyst Tim Kirkchen.
8: We've seen his numbers in day games against his numbers in night games. He's way better in day games, but he's great wherever he pitches. He led the league, the American League, in strikeouts this year. And, of course, he got the final out of Game 4 against the White Sox and then started Game 5 of the LDS and struck out 12. He is the only pitcher in Major League history to strike out 12 and allow one hit in a winner-take-all game. That's how dominant he was in the winner-take-all game that got the Guardians to the next round. Amazing.
9: As for the Rays, Tim, they're relentless at the plate and on the bases. They've committed one error in five games here in the postseason. But what stands out about the way Kevin Cash uses that bullpen?
8: Well, the bullpen's been great. Every part of their pitching staff has been great. But he has so many big, versatile arms out there. And the way he's used Ian Seymour, who's was a starter but now can give them extra innings in relief. Cam Boozer's been great, Kevin Kelly, and Brian Baker, of course. He has four saves and hasn't allowed a hit yet. So you take that elite defense, put the ball in play, really good rotation, and now this bullpen is as hot as it's been all year.
1: Game three coming up on Thursday. With the change by Major League Baseball, our coverage starts now at 12:30 Eastern time. 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
10: There's only 7 seconds on the clock. There are no timeouts. This is going to end up in a tie if they don't spike it. Wow. It ends up in a tie.
11: Trying to gain more for the kick. Right call is honestly, late. We can go clock it early.
12: I'm happy it wasn't a loss, and I'm sad it wasn't a win. That's how I feel.
1: We're on the verge of week six, but the head shaking continues from what we saw in week five, like the Commanders settling for a tie after that botched ending of their game with the Giants. We heard Micah Parsons on his podcast having the back of his former defensive coordinator when they were in Dallas. Dan Quinn, who's now the head coach in Washington.
13: Jaden Daniels probably cost my man Dan Quinn his job, to be honest with you.
14: That's tough.
13: To be honest with you. And I'm a big Jaden Daniels fan. But the reality is, like, he probably cost a lot of people their jobs this past weekend.
1: There's been some pushback aimed at Parsons, who's now in Green Bay and not on either team involved. But, says our Stephen A. Smith, why?
15: I think it's fair. I think he's right on the money. I think that we have to take into account this is not just some dude speaking about somebody he doesn't know. He has a relationship with Dan Quinn. Dan Quinn was the defensive coordinator in Dallas for years when he was there. He is no scrub. He is an elite player when he's healthy on the field. He has the credentials to say what he says. He has the relationship with Dan Quinn to justify him sticking his nose into somebody else's business. Because in his eyes, Dan Quinn is his business because that's his former boss as a defensive coordinator. Not to mention the fact that he's absolutely right in terms of what he said. It's nothing that he said wrong about Jaden Daniels. Not only that, he acknowledged the respect that he has for him and the affection that he has for him because he knows the brother can play and he talked about liking him. But there's no doubt about it. When there's 12 seconds left on the clock and you don't have a timeout, as a quarterback in your third year, you're supposed to get rid of the damn football. The last thing you're supposed to do is be running inbounds or getting sacked, which is what Jaden Daniels did. So everything Micah Parsons said is absolutely on the money. Last point. If we can talk about a sport we never played, particularly on that level, how the hell are we going to sit up there with a straight face and look at them who are actually playing the sport and tell them they should be quiet? We can talk about teammates and calling out your teammates or lack of decorum or anything like that. We can talk about those things. But at the end of the day, he ain't a member of the Washington Commanders. He doesn't owe Jaden Daniels anything, okay? If anything, you know what? He's going to side with Dan Quinn. And so it makes perfect sense, but most importantly, he has the credentials to do it. He knows what the hell he's talking about. What he said was absolutely correct, and he said it about a man he supports because it's the man that helped make him the player that he is.
16: I agree with Micah Parsons. I think he is in his right to address this because it's situational football. And I'll disagree with him on one point. He said it would have been different if Jaden Daniels was a rookie. No chance. Every high schooler in America that plays quarterback knows in a two-minute drill, no matter what the play is, the first thing I do is check the clock. How many timeouts do I have? What's the situation? So it's inexcusable that, especially because, and you said it, Stephen A., not just 13, 12 seconds here. They had almost 50 seconds when the previous play was called. I don't care if Dan Quinn read him the Cheesecake Factory menu instead of a play call. The quarterback on the field looks at the clock. You have to know the situation. If a pass play is called, you know, got to throw it out of bounds, can't scramble around. The reason Micah Parsons is right to throw in his opinion is because it was egregious. I think players should be allowed to critique football because they play it too.
1: ESPN analyst Jordan Rogers. As for Parsons' status, he won't be playing Sunday against the Cowboys, although he did say on his podcast that if this was a Super Bowl week, he would play. He's yet to return to practice from last season's torn ACL, and meniscus remains on the PUP list. As for the status of Caleb Williams in Chicago, ESPN Bears reporter Courtney Cronin.
17: Caleb Williams was back in the fold at walkthrough today. He is listed as a full participant on the injury report. The Bears will have two actual practices Thursday and Friday, which certainly will factor into the decision as to whether he plays in Atlanta in week six. But coming off that extensive 30-minute workout that he had at Lambeau Field last Sunday, this is all very good news. Now, Ben Johnson said it's still fluid as to whether Williams will play and what that quarterback decision will be for the Falcons game, but it's trending in the right direction. Now, behind Williams, though, if he's not able to go, QB2, still up in the air. Ben Johnson said he's deciding between Case Keenum and Tyson Bagent about who will be getting those snaps should Williams not be able to play. But the offense as a whole can certainly benefit from his presence being back out there. Roma Dunze said the number one thing he's missed without Williams is 18's playmaking. Nobody does it quite like him. And in order for this team to reset today, the way that they are trying to move on from that really ugly Green Bay loss, Dunze said you just have to put it behind you and come out with a win. That is truly the only thing that will make this Bears team feel better moving forward.
1: Bears Falcons in Atlanta Sunday. Falcons quarterback Michael Penix expected to start, says he felt good at practice. MRI was positive, as were the imaging results. Penix suffered a rib injury in the final minute of the fourth quarter in the overtime loss to Baltimore. We head into week six with three unbeaten teams and 3-0-5. Raiders started with three straight wins before their three-point loss to the still unbeaten Chiefs and their Week 5 blowout loss to the Patriots. Time to turn to the first overall pick in the draft. Earlier on the Golics, Mike Senior.
14: They're 3-2. There are four teams in the AFC that are 4-1, and then the next closest teams are all 3-2. They're 3-2. How unfair would that be to the rest of the players on the team if you were to pull Kirk Cousins, who has 12 touchdowns, four interceptions, completing over 65% of his passes? I know he doesn't move very well, but all of a sudden you put a rookie in. Think of the rookie mistakes you're going to go through. How could you give up on a team that's 3-2?
1: Raiders host the 4-1 Bills on Sunday. Straight ahead, what are the keys for Thursday? SportsCenter All Night continues. It's ESPN Radio.

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1: 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Week 6 kicks off with a Thursday night matchup in Denver. Seahawks, Broncos. Denver coming off a win over the Chargers, although not that impressive for the Broncos. As for the keys for Seattle in the matchup, ESPN analyst Mina Kimes.
2: Sam Darnold needs to not turn the ball over. Obvious, I know, coming off a game in which the Seahawks turned it over 4 times, 3 inside their own 15-yard line. Very hard to win football games that way. And to be fair, it wasn't entirely Sam Darnold. There were 2 fumbles as well. But something that Darnold has struggled with since coming back is pressure. In fact, on the season, he is the second worst QBR under pressure in the entire NFL, second only to Bo Nix. And of course, we know this Denver Broncos defense can get after it. Particularly worried about Zach Allen on the interior, Nick Bonito too. But to me, if Sam could just protect the football, they should be able to win this because the quarterback I alluded to on the other side has been struggling, and I think the Seahawks defense will get after it.
1: Seahawks' last win in Denver was in 2006. From the baseball clubhouse, Joe Espada is out after 3 seasons as the Astros manager in Houston. Phillies say they're keeping Don Mattingly as their manager, 2-year contract. ESPN analyst Tim Kirkchen.
3: He should be back. He was 24 games over 500 for a team that was really struggling when he arrived. He's Don Mattingly. He's had a lot of managerial experiences. But now, you know this, They're going to have to figure out a bunch of positions on this team. They have multiple player personnel questions, probably way too many for a team that won 93 games last year. So let's not blame Rob Thompson for the slow start.
4: Yep.
3: And let's not blame Don Mattingly for them getting knocked out earlier than they would like. They need some work done on this team, and they're going to have to start it pretty soon.
1: Managers, especially in the National League, certainly in the spotlight this week in the League Championship Series, too.
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5: How good is that? Are you not entertained?
0: Number 5.
1: If you showed up a little late for Game 3 of the NLCS, things started without you, as our Boog Chabi noted.
6: So here we go. Snell ready to work, and the first offering of the game is hit in the air, right field, well struck. Tucker going back, and it's gone! First pitch of the game, Cheerio over the right field wall, into the pavilion, into the sun, and the Brewers have jumped in front, 1-0. Wow!
0: Number 4.
1: Not long until we get to see this for real, but Wednesday, preseason action, and Giannis put on a show. 1 assist shy of a triple-double. WPLG Local 10.
7: Look out, Giannis with Porter defending. 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
8: 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He no-looks that lob.
0: Number 3.
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0: 2.
1: For the third time in their four wins this season, the Capitals finish with at least five goals. 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
2: A shot, they score! Justin Hall let it go from the right point! I don't think anyone touched it on the way in! That might be two in two games!
0: Number one.
1: Back to the diamond. Dodgers took the lead in the bottom of the sixth of Game 3, which could have led to some second-guessing for the Brewers, had it not been for their top of the seventh pitch.
3: Swing and a high fly ball, right field. This ball's back. This one's got a chance. And it's gone! Into the pavilion over the right field wall. Jake Bowers will touch them all. And the Brewers have the lead on pitch number 11. What an at bat from Jake Bowers.
1: Jake Bowers, the two-run go-ahead shot. Garrett Mitchell follows that with a solo home run. Back-to-back home runs for the Brewers in the top of the seventh. Blake Snell pitching in the seventh inning for the first time in all of 2026. And he gives up those back-to-back homers. As for extending his starter into the seventh, hindsight, of course, 2020 for skipper Dave Roberts.
4: Through the sixth inning, and then once we got to the seventh inning, I think he retired 13 or 14 in a row, and his stuff was really good. I don't think that they were seeing him well, and I was trying to get him three more hitters, and we had Evan, you know, for that fourth hitter. He had his way with those two lefties and took care of Vaughn, and obviously the leadoff walk hurt. Hasn't given up a homer all year, but it's baseball, and for me, I felt good with where Blake's stuff was at, and you know, you got to give Bowers credit. He put together another good at-bat, which he did at their place, and you know, spurred that rally, and then right there saw 8-9 pitches, then end up hitting a homer. But yeah, I mean, I had Evan ready, you know, for Pratt right there.
1: Dodgers need a win today to stave off elimination. ALCS plays Game 3. That series tied 1-1. Rays and Guardians in Cleveland. Gavin Williams goes for the Guardians.
5: Going to have to execute the way I know how to. They don't strike out much, and they're going to put the ball in play. They're going to put a lot of pressure on us. So just going to have to execute the best way I know how to.
1: Start of Game 3 moved up. Our coverage, 12:30 Eastern time. 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
3: The pitch. Swing and a high fly ball right field. This ball's back. This one's got a chance. And it's gone. Into the pavilion over the right field wall. Jake Bowers will touch a ball. And the Brewers have the lead on pitch number 11.
21: The Guardians and Rays get set for Game 3 of the ALCS in Cleveland.
22: It means a lot that they trust me to go Game 3, first game in Cleveland, up against, I think, you know, one of their best guys. 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
23: Leonard over to Beauvillier with a shot. He lifts that one wide. Lane Hudson deep into the Washington zone, center, and they score. And it's Josh Anderson for the second time tonight to tie it at 3.
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24: 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Mike's done a real good job in it, really a short period of time, putting together a super talented defense.
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1: 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The landscape for Thursday in Major League Baseball getting interesting. Mother Nature taking aim at Cleveland, so baseball moving up the start time for Game 3 by 5 hours. We've got afternoon baseball on Thursday. For the folks in Ohio, maybe a good day to use some of that accrued PTO or get dismissed early from school. ALCS moved up 5 hours. Baseball also moving up the start time of the NLCS by 1 hour. Game 4 getting underway slightly earlier than expected. As for Game 3, the action on Wednesday getting underway early there as well.
3: So here we go. Snell ready to work, and the first offering of the game is hit in the air. Right field, well struck. Tucker going back, and it's gone! First pitch of the game, Cheerio over the right field wall into the pavilion, into the sun, and the Brewers have jumped in front 1-0. Wow!
1: First pitch from there. For the next handful of innings, it was a pitcher's duel between Robert Gasser and Blake Snell.
3: The 1-2. Swing and a miss, struck him out. That's a half dozen strikeouts for Blake Snell as he mows him down. 1-2-3 in the third.
25: The 1-2.
3: Breaking ball hit on the ground to the right side. There to pick it up, Terang throws to first. Freeman is out. And solid work by Gasser as he goes 5 shutout innings.
1: Dodgers and Brewers went to the 6th with Milwaukee leading 1-0. That first pitch homer, still the difference. Bottom of the 6th. 3 walks, loading the bases with 1 out for the Dodgers.
3: Smith waits the pitch. Swing and a high fly ball. Well struck. Left center field. That ball's back. Off the wall. Hernandez is in. Tucker's on his heels. Ohtani to third. And it's a 2-run double for Will Smith. And the Dodgers have the lead 2-1.
1: close to a grand slam, but it's a two-run double instead. Dodgers take the lead, still had runners at second and third with one out, but
0: he's got Ohtani at third, Smith at second. A 1-2 is in there, got him looking, and Edmund is gone on strikes, and Hall able to limit the damage. He strikes out back-to-back hitters to end the inning, and the Dodgers lead two.
1: L.A. could not add to the lead. They still took a one-run lead to the seventh. But Milwaukee apparently figures out Blake Snell.
3: Swing and a high fly ball right field. This ball's back. This one's got a chance. And it's gone! Into the pavilion over the right field wall. Jake Bowers will touch them all. And the Brewers have the lead on pitch number 11. What an at bat from Jake Bowers.
0: And the pitch. Swing and a high fly ball right field. That ball is back. That ball is gone. And Mitchell will touch them all as they come pouring out of the first base dugout of the Brewers. And Mitchell slowly circles the bases. The Brewers now lead it 4-2.
1: Brewers grabbing the lead in the seventh. They had another run in the eighth, courtesy of a wild pitch. An RBI single from Joey Ortiz in the ninth makes it 6-2. It was just up to Trevor Megill to slam the door.
3: 3-2 pitch. Swing and a foul tip into the mitt of Contreras. And that's the ball game. And the Milwaukee Brewers are one win away from the World Series. Megill closes it out. And the Brewers win it 6-2 the final. What a performance by the Brewers.
1: Boog Shambi calling it right here on ESPN Radio. 6-2 the final. Milwaukee's taken the first three of the best of seven. Milwaukee's first 3-0 series lead in franchise history. Brewers were swept by the Dodgers in last year's NLCS. No team in baseball history has swept a playoff series against a team that swept them the previous year. Dodgers trailing 3-0 in a best-of-seven series for the first time since the World Series in 1966. They led this one 2-1 in the seventh. They wind up losing it 6-2. Jake Bowers, his third career postseason home run, his go-ahead shot capping an at-bat that went all the way to 11 pitches. After the win, spoke with our Aldin Gonzalez.
2: You did it again. Another long at-bat leading to a good result. This one, 11 pitches, leading to the go-ahead home run. Take us through it.
4: Oh, again, it was just, I don't know, man. Mine went blank, found the flow, went into compete mode, and, just happy I put a good swing on it.
2: Jake, what is it about this Brewers offense that any time the Dodgers seem to be building momentum, you guys would come right back and take it from them?
4: It's not just the offense. It's not just the offense. As a team, we have each other's backs. We have each other's backs. Our only goal in the game is to pick each other up and play for each other, man. And that's what that was about right there.
2: We've talked a lot about the bullpen in this series, but today seeing Robert Gasser throw up five scoreless innings against that lineup, what was it like watching him work today?
4: Man, so impressive. So impressive what he did. Didn't have the easiest year, but he's been firing on all cylinders for a few months now, and it's been fun to watch.
2: You got a 3-0 lead on the back-to-back reigning champions. How does it feel? What's the mindset moving forward for this team?
4: Mindset's the same, man. Win tonight. We got another game tomorrow. We're going to come out, stay focused, and, keep the same mentality.
1: Jake Bowers' second straight game where he's had an at-bat of at least 11 pitches. Brewers hitting back-to-back home runs for the third time in their playoff history. Those homers coming off Blake Snell.
5: I mean, yes, wild that that's happened in back-to-back postseasons, but it's part of the game, and it wasn't going to define me, but just frustrated. I was able to lock in just because I was focused. I knew what I needed to do, and that's part of the game, but to give up a leadoff home run to start the game, just frustrating, but I'll learn from it.
1: Blake Snell, 6-plus innings, gave up ultimately 4 earned runs on 4 hits, walked 2, struck out 9, first time pitching into the 7th inning in 11 starts this season, had retired 14 straight batters before allowing those 3 runs in the 7th inning. Dodgers wind up losing. They're in an 0-3 hole. Manager Dave Roberts.
6: Not sure. I haven't digested this one. you know, they're going to run a bullpen game. So just trying to figure out, you know, which guys we want to be in there, how you kind of construct the lineup. But I haven't thought about that one yet.
1: See what happens in game four on Thursday as Milwaukee takes the first three. ESPN analyst Tim Kirchen.
7: Buck Showalter called me the other day and he said, Tim, it's not little ball that the Brewers play. It's baseball. And they play the game of baseball better than any team, certainly in the National League. They put the ball in play. They steal bases. They're an elite defensive team. They almost became the first team since the 1959 White Sox to have the best record in baseball with the fewest home runs. They have more ways to score than any team in the major leagues. And yet, in this series, they have out-homered the Dodgers 5-0. This year, the Brewers had only 10 games in which they hit 3 home runs. That was the fewest such games. And yet, in the biggest game of the season, they hit 3 home runs to put this away and take a 3-0 lead. Watching the Brewers play is so much fun. And I am hoping that every other team out there is watching the Rays and the Guardians, but especially now the Brewers, because this is the blueprint on how to play the game properly, and they have done it all year.
8: None of this should be a shock to anyone, should it?
7: Scott, they won 103 games this year. They've been a really good team for several years now. But let's not forget, against the Dodgers last year, they got swept. They scored 4 runs in 4 games. They hit 118 as a team. And the biggest difference between last year's team and this year is Jake Bowers. Jake Bowers is 31 years old. He's with his 5th major league team. His home run high in his career coming into this year was 12. He hit 26 home runs this year and is the biggest reason why this offense has gotten even better. And he has now put together the 2 biggest at bats in this league championship series. The 12 pitch at bat for a walk against Yamamoto, and then that ridiculous 11 pitch at bat tonight against Blake Snell with the 3-run homer. He has personified what the Brewers are. They find people, they bring them in, and they get better when they get to Milwaukee. So impressive what this kid is doing and what the Brewers are doing.
1: Game 4 in L.A., Brewers-Dodgers. Brewers going for the sweep. We'll hear it here on ESPN Radio. Our coverage, 7:30 Eastern time. That one's going to follow the afternoon matchup in the ALCS, the one that's been moved up because of weather in Cleveland. Rays, Guardians, our coverage 12:30 Eastern here on ESPN Radio. Right now, SportsCenter all night.
9: Good starting field position for not Lamar Jackson, but Tyler Huntley in at quarterback. Lamar, of course, came up limp after getting tackled on a sack late in that second quarter. He comes to the sideline. He's questionable to return with a lower body injury. He is on the sideline with no helmet and a beanie on.
1: So it sounded last weekend, WBAL Ravens quarterback Lamar Jackson did not practice Wednesday, but as for this weekend, Coach Jesse Minter.
10: It's definitely day-to-day. You know, I think a lot of times those things, right when they happen, you're not sure. And as you gather information, you look at stuff. But again, like to Lamar's credit, he's working his butt off. He's doing everything he can to be out here. And when he's able to be, then he will.
1: Our Adam Schefter gathering information. Sources telling him the 2-time MVP has a realistic chance to return Sunday against Cleveland. Jesse Minter saying that Jackson's considered day-to-day, as we heard, with that left ankle injury. ESPN analyst Jeff Saturday, Jason McCourty, Kyle Brandt with Greeny on GetUp.
25: The Ravens plus Lamar Jackson equals what?
26: Yeah, a Super Bowl contender. They're 4-1 right now. I think this is the most slept-on team in the NFL. Jesse Minter's done a good job. They beat a very good Atlanta team with Huntley at the helm. They shut down Bijan Robinson. They forced Penix to beat him from the pocket. Went to overtime, but they found a way to win. It's a good football team, and they are put together well. And if Lamar comes back and plays to his level, it will bring them to it.
25: Yeah, we probably haven't talked enough about Lamar Jackson and Declan Doyle, the new offensive coordinator, and the magic they've been able to make so far. Lamar Jackson being back. This is the same Baltimore Ravens team we've seen in the past, though. Like, it's not going to matter until January comes along.
26: That's true.
25: And Mark Andrews makes a big catch or doesn't fumble the ball. Lamar Jackson is able to make that key play to propel. They're in the same exact boat as, Kyle, you mentioned, of Josh Allen and the Buffalo Bills. Like, yeah. This is what we expect. Like, they're a very good football team. They're going to win a ton of games. When the playoffs start, then we'll start talking
26: it's
25: about
26: it. It's dueling Spider-Man teams. They're the Bills of the Beltway, and that's fine. We can get there. Yeah. I'll tell you this. If I'm a Ravens fan, right, I don't love this report. Like, I don't like realistic chance for Lamar. Give him another week. You have Snoop. Give us the next episode. Like, I'm ready for the backup quarterback. I don't episode. Like rushing. See, Jason, you got it. I'm for the culture. I don't like rushing the quarterback at all.
1: Jackson sprained his ankle in the win over the Titans October 4th, then sat out Sunday night's overtime win over the Falcons. All of the Week 6 action getting underway tonight.
21: Seahawks at Broncos.
11: I think if you're the Seattle Seahawks, you got to send a message that you're still a reigning Super Bowl champions and you're going to have a lot to say. And I think if you lose a game like this coming up, I think it spells problems for Seattle.
12: Why would I go out there worried about throwing an interception? Why would I go out there trying to throw every football 50 yards down the field? Just play the play. If the play's there, hit it. If it's not there, check it down, run, throw it away, punt. Who cares? And I have to just remind myself not to play hero ball. It's just one play at a time. Do exactly what I'm supposed to do. And who cares? If the play causes me to throw an interception and I forced it and that was there and I like what I saw, it may happen. It's happened before. It may happen again.
13: You can't play the quarterback position worried about forcing turnovers or worried about throwing an interception. That's the problem. He's not playing the play. I almost feel like Bo Nix has the yips a little bit when it comes to his progression reads.
14: If he didn't get hurt, they could have won the AFC last year.
15: Bo looks like a quarterback whose head is completely and totally spinning.
11: You're the starting quarterback for the Denver Broncos. You don't get injured, the likelihood is that you're in the Super Bowl last year. And here you are talking about, you think about this and you think about that, but then you say, okay, why think about that all? Just run the play. No. You're supposed to be out there being a leader and a stud.
16: No qualifying quarterback has taken longer before throwing this season than Sam Darnold, about 3.25 seconds. That's about 0.4 seconds slower than he was getting the ball out last season.
17: It feels like Sam Darnold is just getting hit far too often, and the sacks are up. And I think it's a combination of playing slow and then drifting.
27: It's like he doesn't know. We don't want to throw interceptions. You know, like, stay positive, stick to it, trust your reads, take care of the ball.
28: Yeah, obviously a short week. You know, we're rolling. Just another opportunity to go out there and play good football. Obviously learned a lot from last week. I think it's really the same thing of what I said right after the game. You know, just got to be a little bit more decisive.
1: Seahawks Broncos getting week 6 underway with the Thursday night matchup. Stingy defense early in the season. That's next. SportsCenter All Night continues. It's ESPN Radio.
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1: 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A night ago, 32 teams in action on the ice. It gave us a grand total of 112 goals, the most in the four-year history of the Frozen Frenzy, too shy of the NHL record for the most on any single day. We did not have 100 goals on Wednesday. We did have 13 plus the one awarded for the shootout win in Denver.
2: Stars to win it with a save. Brock Nelson will try and keep it going. A fantastic game tonight. Nelson, the veteran, on to Smith. Stopped by the Stars netminder. And Dallas has come into Colorado and beaten the Avalanche in the shootout. 3-2, the final score.
1: 96.7 FM, the ticket. Stars get the shootout win. 3-2. Two goals allowed to the Avs. Dallas has allowed 12 goals this season. Fewest in the NHL. 8 goals against in the last 6 games. Stars' last 3 wins against the Avs have all been shootout winners. Goes in the books as a 3-2 win for the Stars. The other 9 goals on Wednesday coming between the Canadiens and the Capitals.
3: Leonard over to Beauvillier with a shot. He lifts that one wide. Lane Hudson sends it through center ice. Deep to the Washington zone. Center, and they score. And it's Josh Anderson for the second time tonight, set up by Alex Newhook to tie it at 3.
1: TSN 690 as Montreal ties it in the second. But then in the third,
4: a shot, they score! Justin Hall let it go from the right point. I don't think anyone touched it on the way in. That might be 2-2 games, and the Capitals have taken a 4-3 lead. Justin Hall gets it for Washington.
1: First Capitals defenseman to score in each of his first 2 games with the franchise. Capitals Radio Network. Washington wins at 5-4 over the Canadiens. They're 3-1 at home this season. They've scored at least 5 goals in 3 of their 4 wins. Alex Ovechkin gets an assist.

0: 760 career assists, two behind Nicklas Backstrom for the franchise record. SportsCenter All Night, ESPN Radio. Big weekend coming up for college football. Top five matchup between Ohio State and Indiana, Mississippi State LSU, Alabama Tennessee, Mizzou Ole Miss, Oklahoma State Houston, all matchups involving ranked teams. Ditto for eighth-ranked BYU and number two Notre Dame. Irish, little banged up, ESPN's Pete Thamel.
1: Leonard Moore missed the Stanford game after suffering a concussion the week earlier in the University of North Carolina game. I've been told that Leonard Moore, although his status is questionable, is on track to come back and play in this game. Obviously, he has to go through concussion protocol, so nothing is given until he does. But I've been told there's optimism for his trajectory to get back for this huge game in Provo. Obviously, he's one of the five best players in the sport. It would obviously be huge for that Notre Dame defense. Also, key for that Notre Dame defense, they get back Kingston Vilamu-Asa, linebacker. He's off the injury report. He'd been dealing with a thumb injury, and we'll find out later this week on Jason Onye, the defensive lineman. He is questionable with an ankle injury.
0: And as for the keys for this matchup, ESPN analyst Roddy Jones and Tom Luganville.
2: I think for BYU, it is imperative they find a way to run the football between the tackles, particularly in the red area. Just two touchdowns and five attempts a week ago versus Iowa State, but it's the physical inside run game that they're lacking with LJ Martin. How do they get it back without him in the lineup?
3: Luke, it's such a big question and topic of conversation that it had Pete Thamel chiming in on the group chat today. That's how you know something is big and important. But I'm looking at that BYU defense and the challenge that it's going to create for Notre Dame offensively. This is the best unit on defense that Notre Dame has seen all year long. The front is incredibly experienced and they are big and physical. At linebacker and in the secondary, they are as athletic as anybody in the country, with Kaita Luave at the linebacker position, who is as quick, as fast, and explosive as anybody at that position in the country. And then Faletau Satuala on the back end is super lengthy at safety. So that BYU defense is going to present some challenges for Notre Dame.
0: College game day will be in Provo. BYU, Notre Dame, huge showdown this weekend. As for the showdown between fourth-ranked Ohio State at number five Indiana, ESPN analyst Greg McElroy.
4: I'm actually going to go with Indiana here, Jay, and it's hard for me right now to watch Indiana and think that I've seen their very best. I don't think I have. And yet still the numbers reflect a very good football team. They're going to have to turn this game into a line of scrimmage battle. The one weak spot right now for Ohio State is their offensive line, and I think Indiana's defensive line can attack that group. They have 49 tackles for loss this year. They have 20 sacks through six games. It's third nationally in both categories. And if you look at last year, that's where they won the game. They sacked Julian Sain five times in the Big Ten championship game. They held Ohio State to just 58 rushing yards on 26 attempts. They're going to have to dominate the line of scrimmage, not just with their defensive line, but also their offensive line by running the football and manufacturing big plays. And they have the personnel at not just wide receiver, but at quarterback to be able to potentially do that.
0: Ohio State and Indiana. From Bloomington, Indiana, 6-0 on the season, trying to stay unbeaten. That's a noon kickoff. Also at noon, number 7, Texas hosting Florida in the SEC. That one will be on ABC. Mississippi State, LSU on ESPN in that matchup of ranked teams. We'll also see top-ranked Georgia this weekend facing Auburn. That one a 3:30 kick on ESPN. An 0-3 hole. Tough deficit. That's next. SportsCenter All Night. It's ESPN Radio.
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1: Heading into week six, Unsportsmanlike takes a look this morning. 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
1: Rams' Larry Jackson is still suspended, but it's been cut from 2 games to 1 after that punch following the Monday Night Football game. Baseball moving up game 3 of the ALCS. It's now a matinee matchup thanks to Mother Nature heading into Ohio. Dodgers now have their backs to the wall.
2: Game 3 from Dodger Stadium. So here we go. Snell ready to work. Is hit in the air, right field, well struck. Tucker going back, and it's gone! First pitch of the game, Cheerio over the right field wall, into the pavilion, into the sun. Wow! Pitch. Swing, a high fly ball, right field. This ball's back. This one's got a chance, and it's gone!
3: This is who they are. This is what they do. Trying to move to a game away from the World Series.
4: Our guys have, you know, been battle-tested. It's an elimination game. We just got to get a win.
1: Brewers took the first two at home, and then Wednesday they take game 3 in L.A. 6-2 the final. Brewers were swept by the Dodgers a year ago in the NLCS. Now they're on the verge of sweeping the Dodgers. John Ciambi, Doug Glanville, I've had the call of the NLCS for us here on ESPN Radio. Back to L.A. Boog?
2: All right, Jay, thanks very much. And how about the Milwaukee Brewers? They're up 3 games to none in the NLCS. One more win, and they're on their way to the World Series. So many places you can go. The performance of Gasser, the performance of D.L. Hall, and then, of course, Bowers and that amazing at-bat for the second time in this series, Doug.
5: And that's what we've seen, a complete team. And they are consistent, and the things that they're good at, they continue to use as pressure points against their opponent. Even the Los Angeles Dodgers did not have answers. And in fact, they counterpunch. The Brewers are always counterpunching. The Dodgers put up 2, and it was a little shocking. Uribe has been flawless this postseason. He finally gives up some run. His command isn't there. And right away, when they get into the dugout, they put up 3 with back-to-back home runs with Bowers and Mitchell. So we heard the postgame on Bowers talking about having each other's back. That's what it seems like they play. Someone has a bad outing, they pick them up in the next inning. And then their bullpen all around that just slaps up zeros. And, you know, so if they get a lead, they hold it. And if they're close, they keep it close. And then they get the hit. So they scored many ways tonight, stole a base, they do it all. And they showed that they can go toe-to-toe with the Dodgers on the road, and it was an exclamation point tonight.
2: Blake Snell was dominant until he wasn't. Yeah. There's one spot that I think everybody agreed the Dodgers had an advantage, and that was the starting rotation, and that just has not impacted things from a Dodger perspective the way they had hoped.
5: Well, it seems like against the Brewers, it's one team where you could have a starting rotation, but you better go 9. And it's hard. Nobody's really going 9. As soon as they come out, they find responses to their bullpen. And they seem to tack on and get you at that weak point. And it seemed like the right lane, right? Blake Snell goes in, and it's like, okay, a couple lefties are coming up. Okay, we'll leave them in. Home run, home run. And then you're just like stunned. But that's what the Brewers have done. And once they had that lead, they absolutely held on to it.
2: Glass now goes for the Dodgers. The Brewers didn't even announce a starter, so we'll wait and see whether it's Chad Patrick or Shane Drouin. But regardless, you know the way Milwaukee goes about it. They're going to try and finish off the Dodgers tomorrow in 4.
5: Absolutely. And they know that, yes, even if they have a starter go 2-3, they have guys like Aaron Ashby that eat up 3 more innings. So they're not worried with this bullpen because their bullpen can cover any part of the game. That's their strength. They have guys that match up in any lane, and that's why they continue to protect leads when they get them.
2: Brewers win it 6-2, the final, and they're up 3 games to none in this best-of-7 National League Championship Series. For Doug Glanville, I'm John Ciambi, right here in your home for every pitch of the World Series, Major League Baseball on ESPN Radio and the ESPN app. Now we send it back to Jay Reynolds in the studio.
1: All right, Boog, Dodgers trailing 3-0 in the best-of-7 series for the first time since the 1966 World Series. In Game 3, they had a 2-1 lead in the 7th inning, but the Brewers rally, get the 6-2 win. Brewers are up 3-love in the series. First time they've had a 3-0 series lead in franchise history. What has manager Pat Murphy told the team?
6: I don't need to tell them anything. Like, we don't change any. There's nothing to change. You know, the Dodgers are an incredible team that's won back-to-back championships. You think they're not good enough to come back and win a game against us or come back and play well? I know how good they are. Our guys know how good they are. Our guys know what we're up against. But that doesn't change anything. We come out and play the same way every time. No matter how I feel. You know what I mean? Like, this, it really doesn't. You know what I mean? There's no feeling good, feeling bad. It's just onward. You know, like I've said, like, the goal the whole time from spring training, February 9th, the first day we got together, the goal the whole time is just, like, build a resiliency and a passion for being in the now and a passion for winning tonight, and then let them tap us on the shoulder when it's over.
1: Teams that take a 3-0 series lead in a best of seven have gone on to win the series 98% of the time. They're 41-1. The one team to lose was the Yankees in 2004 against the Boston Red Sox. Game four coming up on Thursday. Game three did see Shohei Ohtani in the lineup despite being dropped to sixth. He was on base three times in the loss with a walk. He was hit by a pitch and had a single in the eighth inning. First time since September 1st, he's reached base three times in a game. As for his future as a two-way player, Katie Wu, the Dodgers reporter for The Athletic, earlier on ESPN Radio.
7: The real answer is it's just too soon. And the Dodgers have said nothing that would indicate that they would change that. I think they might change how they deploy him, how they use him. Maybe it's not for a full two-way season. Maybe it's similar to what they did in 2025 when he was coming back from injury and he ran back up in the second half. But if Shohei Ohtani wants to pitch, he's going to pitch. That's kind of how they got into this predicament this season in the first place, was his insistence that even though he was pitching through some knee pain and right bicep soreness, that he could still return and be a pitcher by this season. I don't fault any player for trying to do everything they can to return back to the field, and especially Shohei, who has not pitched consistently since 2023. But while hindsight is 2020, you look back and you wonder, was his insistence to return to the mound the main cause in his lack of ability right now?
1: The NLCS could come to an end Thursday. Dodgers trying to avoid a sweep and force a game five. Brewers looking to uncork some champagne. Game three of the ALCS comes up today, too. Guardians and Rays, that series tied 1-1 after the first two at the Trop. Game three moved up from a 6 p.m. start in Cleveland to 1 o'clock in the afternoon as they're expecting weather to come in. That could bode well for Guardian starter Gavin Williams. ESPN analyst Tim Kirkchen.
8: We've seen his numbers in day games against his numbers in night games. He's way better in day games, but he's great wherever he pitches. He led the league, the American League, in strikeouts this year. And, of course, he got the final out of Game 4 against the White Sox and then started Game 5 of the LDS and struck out 12. He is the only pitcher in Major League history to strike out 12 and allow one hit in a winner-take-all game. That's how dominant he was in the winner-take-all game that got the Guardians to the next round. Amazing.
9: As for the Rays, Tim, they're relentless at the plate and on the bases. They've committed one error in five games here in the postseason. But what stands out about the way Kevin Cash uses that bullpen?
8: Well, the bullpen's been great. Every part of their pitching staff has been great. But he has so many big, versatile arms out there. And the way he's used Ian Seymour, who was a starter but now can give them extra innings in relief. Cam Boozer's been great. Kevin Kelly. And Brian Baker, of course. He has four saves and hasn't allowed a hit yet. So you take that elite defense, put the ball in play, really good rotation, and now this bullpen is as hot as it's been all year.
1: Game three coming up on Thursday. With the change by Major League Baseball, our coverage starts now at 12:30 Eastern time. 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
10: There's only 7 seconds on the clock. There are no timeouts. This is going to end up in a tie if they don't spike it. Wow. It ends up in a tie.
11: Trying to gain more for the kick. Right call is honestly, we can go clock it early.
12: I'm happy it wasn't a loss, and I'm sad it wasn't a win. That's how I feel.
1: We're on the verge of week six, but the head shaking continues from what we saw in week five, like the Commanders settling for a tie after that botched ending of their game with the Giants. We heard Micah Parsons on his podcast having the back of his former defensive coordinator when they were in Dallas Dan Quinn, who's now the head coach in Washington.
13: Jaden Daniels probably cost my man Dan Quinn his job, to be honest with you.
14: That's tough.
13: To be honest with you. And I'm a big Jaden Daniels fan. But the reality is, like, he probably cost a lot of people their jobs this past weekend.
1: There's been some pushback aimed at Parsons, who's now in Green Bay and not on either team involved. But, says our Stephen A. Smith, why?
15: I think it's fair. I think he's right on the money. I think that we have to take into account this is not just some dude speaking about somebody he doesn't know. He has a relationship with Dan Quinn. Dan Quinn was the defensive coordinator in Dallas for years when he was there. He is no scrub. He is an elite player when he's healthy on the field. He has the credentials to say what he says. He has the relationship with Dan Quinn to justify him sticking his nose into somebody else's business. Because in his eyes, Dan Quinn is his business because that's his former boss as a defensive coordinator. Not to mention the fact that he's absolutely right in terms of what he said. It's nothing that he said wrong about Jaden Daniels. Not only that, he acknowledged the respect that he has for him and the affection that he has for him because he knows the brother can play and he talked about liking him, but there's no doubt about it. When there's 12 seconds left on the clock and you don't have a timeout, as a quarterback in your third year, you're supposed to get rid of the damn football. The last thing you're supposed to do is be running inbounds or getting sacked, which is what Jaden Daniels did. So everything Micah Parsons said is absolutely on the money. Last point, if we can talk about a sport we never played, particularly on that level, how the hell are we going to sit up there with a straight face and look at them who are actually playing the sport and tell them they should be quiet? We can talk about teammates and calling out your teammates or lack of decorum or anything like that. We can talk about those things. But at the end of the day, he ain't a member of the Washington Commanders. He doesn't owe Jaden Daniels anything, okay? If anything, you know what? He's going to side with Dan Quinn. And so it makes perfect sense, but most importantly, he has the credentials to do it. He knows what the hell he's talking about. What he said was absolutely correct, and he said it about a man he supports because it's the man that helped make him the player that he is.
16: I agree with Micah Parsons. I think he is in his right to address this because it's situational football. And I'll disagree with him on one point. He said it would have been different if Jaden Daniels was a rookie. No chance. Every high schooler in America that plays quarterback knows in a two-minute drill, no matter what the play is, the first thing I do is check the clock. How many timeouts do I have? What's the situation? So it's inexcusable that, especially because, and you said it, Stephen A., not just 13, 12 seconds here. They had almost 50 seconds when the previous play was called. I don't care if Dan Quinn read him the Cheesecake Factory menu instead of a play call. The quarterback on the field looks at the clock. You have to know the situation. If a pass play is called, you know, got to throw it out of bounds, can't scramble around. The reason Micah Parsons is right to throw in his opinion is because it was egregious. I think players should be allowed to critique football because they play it too.
1: ESPN analyst Jordan Rogers. As for Parsons' status, he won't be playing Sunday against the Cowboys, although he did say on his podcast that if this was a Super Bowl week, he would play. He's yet to return to practice from last season's torn ACL, and meniscus remains on the PUP list. As for the status of Caleb Williams in Chicago, ESPN Bears reporter Courtney Cronin.
17: Caleb Williams was back in the fold at walkthrough today. He is listed as a full participant on the injury report. The Bears will have two actual practices Thursday and Friday, which certainly will factor into the decision as to whether he plays in Atlanta in week six. But coming off that extensive 30-minute workout that he had at Lambeau Field last Sunday, this is all very good news. Now, Ben Johnson said it's still fluid as to whether Williams will play and what that quarterback decision will be for the Falcons game, but it's trending in the right direction. Now, behind Williams, though, if he's not able to go, QB2 still up in the air. Ben Johnson said he's deciding between Case Keenum and Tyson Bagent about who will be getting those snaps should Williams not be able to play. But the offense as a whole can certainly benefit from his presence being back out there. Roma Dunze said the number one thing he's missed without Williams is 18's playmaking. Nobody does it quite like him. And in order for this team to reset today, the way that they are trying to move on from that really ugly Green Bay loss, Dunze said you just have to put it behind you and come out with a win. That is truly the only thing that will make this Bears team feel better moving forward.
1: Bears Falcons in Atlanta Sunday. Falcons quarterback Michael Penix expected to start, says he felt good at practice. MRI was positive, as were the imaging results. Penix suffered a rib injury in the final minute of the fourth quarter in the overtime loss to Baltimore. We head into week six with three unbeaten teams and 3-0-5. Raiders started with three straight wins before their three-point loss to the still unbeaten Chiefs and their Week 5 blowout loss to the Patriots. Time to turn to the first overall pick in the draft. Earlier on the Golics, Mike Senior.
14: They're 3-2. There are four teams in the AFC that are 4-1, and then the next closest teams are all 3-2. They're 3-2. How unfair would that be to the rest of the players on the team if you were to pull Kirk Cousins, who has 12 touchdowns, four interceptions, completing over 65% of his passes? I know he doesn't move very well, but all of a sudden you put a rookie in. Think of the rookie mistakes you're going to go through. How could you give up on a team that's 3-2?
1: Raiders host the 4-1 Bills on Sunday. Straight ahead, what are the keys for Thursday? SportsCenter All Night continues. 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
1: 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Week 6 kicks off with a Thursday night matchup in Denver. Seahawks, Broncos. Denver coming off a win over the Chargers, although not that impressive for the Broncos. As for the keys for Seattle in the matchup, ESPN analyst Mina Kimes.
2: Sam Darnold needs to not turn the ball over. Obvious, I know, coming off a game in which the Seahawks turned it over 4 times, 3 inside their own 15-yard line. Very hard to win football games that way. And to be fair, it wasn't entirely Sam Darnold. There were 2 fumbles as well. But something that Darnold has struggled with since coming back is pressure. In fact, on the season, he is the second worst QBR under pressure in the entire NFL, second only to Bo Nix. And of course, we know this Denver Broncos defense can get after it. Particularly worried about Zach Allen on the interior, Nick Bonito too. But to me, if Sam could just protect the football, they should be able to win this because the quarterback I alluded to on the other side has been struggling, and I think the Seahawks defense will get after it.
1: Seahawks' last win in Denver was in 2006. From the baseball clubhouse, Joe Espada is out after 3 seasons as the Astros manager in Houston. Phillies say they're keeping Don Mattingly as their manager, 2-year contract. ESPN analyst Tim Kirchin.
3: He should be back. He was 24 games over 500 for a team that was really struggling when he arrived. He's Don Mattingly. He's had a lot of managerial experiences. But now, you know this, They're going to have to figure out a bunch of positions on this team. They have multiple player personnel questions, probably way too many for a team that won 93 games last year. So let's not blame Rob Thompson for the slow start.
4: Yep.
3: And let's not blame Don Mattingly for them getting knocked out earlier than they would like. They need some work done on this team, and they're going to have to start it pretty soon.
1: Managers, especially in the National League, certainly in the spotlight this week in the League Championship Series, too.
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0: Number 5.
1: If you showed up a little late for Game 3 of the NLCS, things started without you, as our Boot Chompy noted.
7: So here we go. Snell ready to work, and the first offering of the game is hit in the air, right field, well struck. Tucker going back, and it's gone! First pitch of the game, Cheerio over the right field wall, into the pavilion, into the sun, and the Brewers have jumped in front, 1-0. Wow!
0: Number 4.
1: Not long until we get to see this for real, but Wednesday, preseason action, and Giannis put on a show. 1 assist shy of a triple-double. 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
8: Look out, Giannis with Porter defending. A blow-by.
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9: Got it again as the Greek Freak on the lob. He no-looks that lob.
0: Number 3.
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0: 2.
1: For the third time in their 4 wins this season, the Capitals finish with at least 5 goals. 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
2: A shot, they score! Justin Hall let it go from the right point! I don't think anyone touched it on the way in! That might be 2 in 2 games!
0: Number 1.
1: Back to the diamond. Dodgers took the lead in the bottom of the 6th of Game 3, which could have led to some second-guessing for the Brewers had it not been for their top of the 7th.
3: The pitch. Swing and a high fly ball right field. This ball's back. This one's got a chance. And it's gone! Into the pavilion over the right field wall. Jake Bowers will touch them all. And the Brewers have the lead on pitch number 11. What an at bat from Jake Bowers.
1: Jake Bowers, the 2-run go-ahead shot. Garrett Mitchell follows that with a solo home run. Back-to-back home runs for the Brewers in the top of the 7th. Blake Snell pitching in the 7th inning for the first time in all of 2026. And he gives up those back-to-back homers. As for extending his starter into the 7th, hindsight, of course, 2020 for skipper Dave Roberts.
4: Through the 6th inning, and then once we got to the 7th inning, I think he retired 13 or 14 in a row, and his stuff was really good. I don't think that they were seeing him well, and I was trying to get him 3 more hitters, and we had Evan, you know, for that 4th hitter. He had his way with those 2 lefties and took care of Vaughn, and obviously the leadoff walk hurt. Hasn't given up a homer all year, but it's baseball, and for me, I felt good with where Blake's stuff was at, and you know, you got to give Bowers credit. He put together another good at-bat, which he did at their place, and you know, spurred that rally, and then right there saw 8-9 pitches, then end up hitting a homer. But yeah, I mean, I had Evan ready, you know, for Pratt right there.
1: Dodgers need a win today to stave off elimination. ALCS plays Game 3. That series tied 1-1. Rays and Guardians in Cleveland. Gavin Williams goes for the Guardians.
5: Going to have to execute the way I know how to. They don't strike out much, and they're going to put the ball in play. They're going to put a lot of pressure on us. So just going to have to execute the best way I know how to.
1: Start of Game 3 moved up. Our coverage, 12:30 Eastern time. Straight ahead, the anatomy of what looked like a pitcher's duel. That's next. It's ESPN Radio.
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0: Coming up on SportsCenter All Night. From Milwaukee to Los Angeles, the NLCS shifts out west to Dodger Stadium for a crucial Game 3.
3: The pitch. Swing and a high fly ball, right field. This ball's back. This one's got a chance. And it's gone! Into the pavilion over the right field wall. Jake Bowers will touch a ball. And the Brewers have the lead on pitch number 11.
0: The Guardians and Rays get set for Game 3 of the ALCS in Cleveland.
16: It means a lot that they trust me to go Game 3, first game in Cleveland, up against, I think, you know, one of their best guys. So it's going to be a good game. I'm really excited for the challenge and the opportunity, like I said.
0: We have the best moments from around the ice in the NHL.
17: Leonard over to Beauvillier with a shot. He lifts that one wide. Lane Hudson deep into the Washington zone, center, and they score. And it's Josh Anderson for the second time tonight to tie it at 3.
0: Plus, the Seahawks and Broncos get set for Thursday Night Football at Mile High.
18: 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You know, we've got to get ready for what they do defensively. They're complete in all three areas. Mike's done a real good job in really a short period of time putting together a super talented defense.
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1: 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The landscape for Thursday in Major League Baseball getting interesting. Mother Nature taking aim at Cleveland, so baseball moving up the start time for Game 3 by 5 hours. We've got afternoon baseball on Thursday. For the folks in Ohio, maybe a good day to use some of that accrued PTO. Or get dismissed early from school. ALCS moved up 5 hours. Baseball also moving up the start time of the NLCS by 1 hour. Game 4 getting underway slightly earlier than expected. As for Game 3, the action on Wednesday getting underway early there as well.
3: So here we go. Snell ready to work, and the first offering of the game is hit in the air, right field, well struck. Tucker going back, and it's gone! First pitch of the game, Cheerio over the right field wall, into the pavilion, into the sun, and the Brewers have jumped in front, 1-0. Wow!
1: First pitch from there. For the next handful of innings, it was a pitcher's duel between Robert Gasser and Blake Snell.
3: The 1-2. Swing and a miss, struck him out. That's a half dozen strikeouts for Blake Snell as he mows him down. 1-2-3 in the third. The 1-2. Breaking ball hit on the ground to the right side. There to pick it up, Terang throws to first. Freeman is out. And solid work by Gasser as he goes 5 shutout innings.
1: Dodgers and Brewers went to the sixth with Milwaukee leading 1-0. That first pitch homer, still the difference. Bottom of the sixth. 3 walks, loading the bases with 1 out for the Dodgers.
3: Smith waits the pitch. Swing and a high fly ball. Well struck. Left center field. That ball's back. Off the wall. Hernandez is in. Tucker's on his heels. Ohtani to third. And it's a 2-run double for Will Smith. And the Dodgers have the lead 2-1.
1: Close to a grand slam, but it's a two-run double instead. Dodgers take the lead, still had runners at second and third with one out, but...
19: He's got Ohtani at third, Smith at second. A 1-2 is in there, got him looking, and Edmund is gone on strikes, and Hall able to limit the damage. He strikes out back-to-back hitters to end the inning, and the Dodgers lead 2.
1: L.A. could not add to the lead. They still took a one-run lead to the seventh. But Milwaukee apparently figures out Blake Snell.
3: Swing and a high fly ball, right field. This ball's back. This one's got a chance. And it's gone! Into the pavilion over the right field wall. Jake Bowers will touch them all. And the Brewers have the lead on pitch number 11. What an at bat from Jake Bowers.
19: And a pitch. Swing and a high fly ball, right field. That ball is back. That ball is gone. And Mitchell will touch them all as they come pouring out of the first base dugout of the Brewers. And Mitchell slowly circles the bases. The Brewers now lead it 4-2.
1: Brewers grabbing the lead in the seventh. They had another run in the eighth, courtesy of a wild pitch. An RBI single from Joey Ortiz in the ninth makes it 6-2. It was just up to Trevor Megill to slam the door.
19: 3-2 pitch. Swing and a foul tip into the mitt of Contreras. And that's the ball game. And the Milwaukee Brewers are one win away from the World Series. Megill closes it out. And the Brewers win it 6-2 the final. What a performance by the Brewers.
1: Boog Shambi calling it right here on ESPN Radio. 6-2 the final. Milwaukee's taken the first three of the best of seven. Milwaukee's first 3-0 series lead in franchise history. Brewers were swept by the Dodgers in last year's NLCS. No team in baseball history has swept a playoff series against a team that swept them the previous year. Dodgers trailing 3-0 in a best of seven series for the first time since the World Series in 1966. They led this one 2-1 in the seventh. They wind up losing it 6-2. Jake Bowers, his third career postseason home run, his go-ahead shot capping an at-bat that went all the way to 11 pitches. After the win, spoke with our Aldin Gonzalez.
20: You did it again. Another long at-bat leading to a good result. This one, 11 pitches leading to the go-ahead home run. Take us through it.
21: No, again, it was just, I don't know, man. Mine went blank, found the flow, went into compete mode, and just happy I put a good swing on it.
20: Jake, what is it about this Brewers offense that any time the Dodgers seem to be building momentum, you guys would come right back and take it from them?
21: It's not just the offense. It's not just the offense. As a team, we have each other's backs. We have each other's backs. Our only goal in the game is to pick each other up and play for each other, man, and that's what that was about right there.
20: We've talked a lot about the bullpen in this series, but today seeing Robert Gasser throw up 5 scoreless innings against that lineup, what was it like watching him work today?
21: Man, so impressive. So impressive what he did. Didn't have the easiest year, but he's been firing on all cylinders for a few months now, and it's been fun to watch.
20: You got a 3-0 lead on the back-to-back reigning champions. How does it feel? What's the mindset moving forward for this team?
21: Mindset's the same, man. Win tonight. We got another game tomorrow. We're going to come out, stay focused, and, keep the same mentality.
1: Jake Bowers, second straight game where he's had an at-bat of at least 11 pitches. Brewers hitting back-to-back home runs for the third time in their playoff history. Those homers coming off Blake Snell.
22: I mean, yeah, it's wild that that's happened back-to-back postseasons, but it's part of the game, and it wasn't going to define me, just frustrated. I was able to lock in just because I was focused. I knew what I needed to do, and that's part of the game, but to give up a leadoff home run to start the game, just frustrating, but I'll learn from it.
1: Blake Snell, 6-plus innings, gave up ultimately 4 earned runs on 4 hits, walked 2, struck out 9, first time pitching into the 7th inning in 11 starts this season, had retired 14 straight batters before allowing those 3 runs in the 7th inning. Dodgers wind up losing. They're in an 0-3 hole. Manager Dave Roberts.
4: Not sure. I haven't digested this one. you know, they're going to run a bullpen game. So just trying to figure out, you know, which guys we want to be in there, how you kind of construct the lineup. But I haven't thought about that one yet.
1: See what happens in game four on Thursday as Milwaukee takes the first three. ESPN analyst Tim Kirchen.
2: Buck Showalter called me the other day and he said, Tim, it's not little ball that the Brewers play. It's baseball. And they play the game of baseball better than any team, certainly in the National League. They put the ball in play. They steal bases. They're an elite defensive team. They almost became the first team since the 1959 White Sox to have the best record in baseball with the fewest home runs. They have more ways to score than any team in the major leagues. And yet, in this series, they have out-homered the Dodgers 5-0. This year, the Brewers had only 10 games in which they hit 3 home runs. That was the fewest such games. And yet, in the biggest game of the season, they hit 3 home runs to put this away and take a 3-0 lead. Watching the Brewers play is so much fun. And I am hoping that every other team out there is watching the Rays and the Guardians, but especially now the Brewers, because this is the blueprint on how to play the game properly, and they have done it all year.
5: None of this should be a shock to anyone, should it?
2: Scott, they won 103 games this year. They've been a really good team for several years now. But let's not forget, against the Dodgers last year, they got swept. They scored 4 runs in 4 games. They hit 118 as a team. And the biggest difference between last year's team and this year is Jake Bowers. Jake Bowers is 31 years old. He's with his 5th Major League team. His home run high in his career coming into this year was 12. He hit 26 home runs this year and is the biggest reason why this offense has gotten even better. And he has now put together the 2 biggest at-bats in this league championship series. The 12 pitch at-bat for a walk against Yamamoto and then that ridiculous 11 pitch at-bat tonight against Blake Snell with the 3-run homer. He has personified what the Brewers are. They find people, they bring them in, and they get better when they get to Milwaukee. So impressive what this kid is doing and what the Brewers are doing.
1: Game 4 in L.A., Brewers-Dodgers. Brewers going for the sweep. We'll hear it here on ESPN Radio. Our coverage, 7:30 Eastern time. That one's going to follow the afternoon matchup in the ALCS, the one that's been moved up because of weather in Cleveland. Rays, Guardians, our coverage 12:30 Eastern here on ESPN Radio. Right now, SportsCenter all night.
6: Good starting field position for not Lamar Jackson, but Tyler Huntley in at quarterback. Lamar, of course, came up limp after getting tackled on a sack late in that second quarter. He comes to the sideline. He's questionable to return with a lower body injury. He is on the sideline with no helmet and a beanie on.
1: So it sounded last weekend, WBAL Ravens quarterback Lamar Jackson did not practice Wednesday, but as for this weekend, Coach Jesse Minter?
23: It's definitely day-to-day. You know, I think a lot of times those things, right when they happen, you're not sure, and as you gather information, you look at stuff. But again, like to Lamar's credit, he's working his butt off. He's doing everything he can to be out here, and when he's able to be, then he will.
1: Our Adam Schefter gathering information. Sources telling him the 2-time MVP has a realistic chance to return Sunday against Cleveland. Jesse Minter saying that Jackson's considered day-to-day, as we heard, with that left ankle injury. ESPN analyst Jeff Saturday, Jason McCourty, Kyle Brandt with Greeny on GetUp.
24: The Ravens plus Lamar Jackson equals what?
25: Yeah, a Super Bowl contender. They're 4-1 right now. I think this is the most slept-on team in the NFL. Jesse Minter's done a good job. They beat a very good Atlanta team with Huntley at the helm. They shut down Bijan Robinson. They forced Penix to beat him from the pocket. Went to overtime, but they found a way to win. It's a good football team, and they are put together well. And if Lamar comes back and plays to his level, it will bring them to it.
24: Yeah, we probably haven't talked enough about Lamar Jackson and Declan Doyle, the new offensive coordinator, and the magic they've been able to make so far.
7: Lamar Jackson being back. This is the same Baltimore Ravens team we've seen in the past, though. Like, it's not going to matter until January comes along.
25: That's true.
7: And Mark Andrews makes a big catch or doesn't fumble the ball. Lamar Jackson is able to make that key play to propel. They're in the same exact boat as Kyle, you mentioned, of Josh Allen and the Buffalo Bills. Like, yeah. This is what we expect. Like, they're a very good football team. They're going to win a ton of games. When the playoffs start, then we'll start talking
25: about it. It's dueling Spider-Man teams. They're the Bills of the Beltway, and that's fine. We can get there. Yeah. I'll tell you this, if I'm a Ravens fan, right, I don't love this report. Like, I don't like realistic chance for Lamar. Give him another week. You have Snoop. Give us the next episode. Like, I am ready for the backup quarterback. I don't like rushing. See, Jason, you got it. I'm for the culture. I don't like rushing the quarterback at all.
1: Jackson sprained his ankle in the win over the Titans October 4th, then sat out Sunday night's overtime win over the Falcons. All of the Week 6 action getting underway tonight.
0: Seahawks at Broncos.
8: I think if you're the Seattle Seahawks, you got to send a message that you're still a reigning Super Bowl champion and you don't have a lot to say. And I think if you lose a game like this coming up, I think it spells problems for Seattle.
9: Why would I go out there worried about throwing an interception? Why would I go out there trying to throw every football 50 yards down the field? Just play the play. If the play's there, hit it. If it's not there, check it down, run, throw it away, punt. Who cares? And I have to just remind myself not to play hero ball. It's just one play at a time. Do exactly what I'm supposed to do. And who cares? If the play causes me to throw an interception and I forced it and that was there and I like what I saw, it may happen. It's happened before, it may happen again.
10: You can't play the quarterback position worried about forcing turnovers or worried about throwing an interception. That's the problem. He's not playing the play. I almost feel like Bo Nix has the yips a little bit when it comes to his progression reads.
11: If he didn't get hurt, they could have won the AFC last year.
12: Bo looks like a quarterback whose head is completely and totally spinning.
8: You're the starting quarterback for the Denver Broncos. You don't get injured, the likelihood is that you're in the Super Bowl last year. And here you are talking about, you think about this and you think about that, but then you say, okay, why think about that all? Just run the play. No. You're supposed to be out there being a leader and a stud.
26: No qualifying quarterback has taken longer before throwing this season than Sam Darnold, about 3.25 seconds. That's about 0.4 seconds slower than he was getting the ball out last season.
27: It feels like Sam Darnold is just getting hit far too often, and the sacks are up. And I think it's a combination of playing slow and then drifting.
28: It's like he didn't know. We don't want to throw interceptions. You know, like, stay positive, stick to it, trust your reads, take care of the ball.
29: Yeah, obviously, short week. You know, we're rolling. Just another opportunity to go out there and play good football. Obviously learned a lot from last week. I think it's really the same thing of what I said right after the game. You know, just got to be a little bit more decisive.
1: Seahawks Broncos getting week 6 underway with the Thursday night matchup. Stingy defense early in the season. That's next. SportsCenter All Night continues at ESPN Radio.
0: 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Arch Manning leads the Longhorns into a pivotal showdown with the Florida Gators. 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
1: 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A night ago, 32 teams in action on the ice. It gave us a grand total of 112 goals, the most in the four-year history of the Frozen Frenzy, too shy of the NHL record for the most on any single day. We did not have 100 goals on Wednesday. We did have 13 plus the one awarded for the shootout win in Denver.
2: Stars to win it with a save. Brock Nelson will try and keep it going. A fantastic game tonight. Nelson, the veteran, on to Smith. Stopped by the Stars' netminder. And Dallas has come into Colorado and beaten the Avalanche in the shootout. 3-2, the final score.
1: 96.7 FM, the ticket. Stars get the shootout win. 3-2. Two goals allowed to the Avs. Dallas has allowed 12 goals this season. Fewest in the NHL. 8 goals against in the last 6 games. Stars' last 3 wins against the Avs have all been shootout winners. Goes in the books as a 3-2 win for the Stars. The other 9 goals on Wednesday coming between the Canadiens and the Capitals.
3: Leonard over to Beauvillier with a shot. He lifts that one wide. Lane Hudson sends it through center ice. Deep into the Washington zone. Center, and they score. And it's Josh Anderson for the second time tonight, set up by Alex Newhook to tie it at 3.
1: TSN 690 as Montreal ties it in the second. But then in the third,
4: a shot, they score! Justin Hall let it go from the right point. I don't think anyone touched it on the way in. That might be 2-2 games, and the Capitals have taken a 4-3 lead. Justin Hall gets it for Washington.
1: First Capitals defenseman to score in each of his first 2 games with the franchise. Capitals Radio Network. Washington wins it 5-4 over the Canadiens. They're 3-1 at home this season. They've scored at least 5 goals in 3 of their 4 wins. Alex Ovechkin gets an assist, 760 career assists, 2 behind Nicklas Backstrom for the franchise record. SportsCenter All Night, ESPN Radio. Big weekend coming up for college football. Top 5 matchup between Ohio State and Indiana, Mississippi State LSU, Alabama Tennessee, Mizzou Ole Miss, Oklahoma State, Houston, all matchups involving ranked teams. Ditto for 8th-ranked BYU and number 2 Notre Dame. Irish, a little banged up, ESPN's Pete Thamel.
5: Leonard Moore missed the Stanford game after suffering a concussion the week earlier in the University of North Carolina game. I've been told that Leonard Moore, although his status is questionable, is on track to come back and play in this

0: game. Obviously, he has to go through concussion protocol, so nothing is given until he does. But I've been told there's optimism for his trajectory to get back for this huge game in Provo. Obviously, he's one of the five best players in the sport. It would obviously be huge for that Notre Dame defense. Also key for that Notre Dame defense, they get back Kingston Vilamu-Asa, linebacker. He's off the injury report. He'd been dealing with a thumb injury, and we'll find out later this week on Jason Onyeka, the defensive lineman. He is questionable with an ankle injury.
1: And as for the keys for this matchup, ESPN analyst Roddy Jones and Tom Luginbill.
2: I think for BYU, it is imperative they find a way to run the football between the tackles, particularly in the red area. Just two touchdowns and five attempts a week ago versus Iowa State. But it's the physical inside run game that they're lacking with LJ Martin. How do they get it back without him in the lineup?
3: Well, look, it's such a big question and topic of conversation that it had Pete Thamel chiming in on the group chat today. That's how you know something is big and important. But I'm looking at that BYU defense and the challenge that it's going to create for Notre Dame offensively. This is the best unit on defense that Notre Dame has seen all year long. The front is incredibly experienced, and they are big and physical. At linebacker and in the secondary, they are as athletic as anybody in the country, with Kade Luwawe at the linebacker position, who is as quick, as fast, and explosive as anybody at that position in the country. And then Faletau Satuala on the back end is super lengthy at safety. So that BYU defense is going to present some challenges for Notre Dame.
1: College game day will be in Provo. BYU, Notre Dame, huge showdown this weekend. As for the showdown between fourth-ranked Ohio State at number five Indiana, ESPN analyst Greg McElroy.
4: I'm actually going to go with Indiana here, Jay, and it's hard for me right now to watch Indiana and think that I've seen their very best. I don't think I have. And yet still the numbers reflect a very good football team. They're going to have to turn this game into a line of scrimmage battle. The one weak spot right now for Ohio State is their offensive line, and I think Indiana's defensive line can attack that group. They have 49 tackles for loss this year. They have 20 sacks through six games. It's third nationally in both categories. And if you look at last year, that's where they won the game. They sacked Julian Sand five times in the Big Ten championship game. They held Ohio State to just 58 rushing yards on 26 attempts. They're going to have to dominate the line of scrimmage, not just with their defensive line, but also their offensive line by running the football and manufacturing big plays. And they have the personnel at not just wide receiver, but at quarterback to be able to potentially do that.
1: Ohio State and Indiana. From Bloomington, Indiana, 6-0 on the season, trying to stay unbeaten. That's a noon kickoff. Also at noon, number 7, Texas hosting Florida in the SEC. That one will be on ABC. Mississippi State, LSU on ESPN in that matchup of ranked teams. We'll also see top-ranked Georgia this weekend facing Auburn. That one a 3:30 kick on ESPN. An 0-3 hole. It's a tough deficit. That's next. SportsCenter All Night. It's ESPN Radio.
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1: Heading into week six, Unsportsmanlike takes a look this morning. 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
1: Rams' Larry Jackson is still suspended, but it's been cut from 2 games to 1 after that punch following the Monday Night Football game. Baseball moving up game 3 of the ALCS. It's now a matinee matchup thanks to Mother Nature heading into Ohio. Dodgers now have their backs to the wall.
2: Game 3 from Dodger Stadium. So here we go. Snell ready to work. Is hit in the air, right field, well struck. Tucker going back, and it's gone! First pitch of the game, Cheerio over the right field wall, into the pavilion, into the sun. Wow! Pitch. Swing, a high fly ball, right field. This ball's back. This one's got a chance, and it's gone!
3: This is who they are. This is what they do. Trying to move to a game away from the World Series.
4: Our guys have, you know, been battle-tested. It's an elimination game. We just got to get a win.
1: Brewers took the first two at home, and then Wednesday they take game 3 in L.A. 6-2 the final. Brewers were swept by the Dodgers a year ago in the NLCS. Now they're on the verge of sweeping the Dodgers. John Ciambi, Doug Glanville, I've had the call of the NLCS for us here on ESPN Radio. Back to L.A. Boog?
2: All right, Jay, thanks very much. And how about the Milwaukee Brewers? They're up 3 games to none in the NLCS. One more win, and they're on their way to the World Series. So many places you can go. The performance of Gasser, the performance of D.L. Hall, and then, of course, Bowers and that amazing at-bat for the second time in this series, Doug.
5: And that's what we've seen, a complete team. And they are consistent, and the things that they're good at, they continue to use as pressure points against their opponent. Even the Los Angeles Dodgers did not have answers. And in fact, they counterpunched. The Brewers are always counterpunching. The Dodgers put up 2, and it was a little shocking. Uribe has been flawless this postseason. He finally gives up some run. His command isn't there. And right away, when they get into the dugout, they put up 3 with back-to-back home runs with Bowers and Mitchell. So we heard the postgame on Bowers talking about having each other's back. That's what it seems like they play. Someone has a bad outing, they pick them up in the next inning. And then their bullpen all around that just slaps up zeros. And, you know, so if they get a lead, they hold it. And if they're close, they keep it close. And then they get the hit. So they scored many ways tonight, stole a base, they do it all. And they showed that they can go toe-to-toe with the Dodgers on the road. And it was an exclamation point tonight.
2: Blake Snell was dominant until he wasn't. Yeah. There's one spot that I think everybody agreed the Dodgers had an advantage, and that was the starting rotation. And that just has not impacted things from a Dodger perspective the way they had hoped.
5: Well, it seems like against the Brewers, it's one team where you could have a starting rotation, but you better go 9. And it's hard. Nobody's really going 9. As soon as they come out, they find responses to their bullpen. And they seem to tack on and get you at that weak point. And it seemed like the right lane, right? Blake Snell goes in, and it's like, okay, a couple lefties are coming up. Okay, we'll leave them in. Home run, home run. And then you're just, like, stunned. But that's what the Brewers have done. And once they had that lead, they absolutely held on to it.
2: Glass now goes for the Dodgers. The Brewers didn't even announce a starter, so we'll wait and see whether it's Chad Patrick or Shane Drouin, but regardless, you know the way Milwaukee goes about it. They're going to try and finish off the Dodgers tomorrow in 4.
5: Absolutely, and they know that, yes, even if they have a starter go 2-3, they have guys like Aaron Ashby that eat up 3 more innings. So they're not worried with this bullpen because their bullpen can cover any part of the game. That's their strength. They have guys that match up in any lane, and that's why they continue to protect leads when they get them.
2: Brewers win it 6-2, the final. And they're up 3 games to none in this best-of-7 National League Championship Series. For Doug Glanville, I'm John Ciambi, right here in your home for every pitch of the World Series. Major League Baseball on ESPN Radio on the ESPN app. Now we send it back to Jay Reynolds in the studio.
1: All right, Boog, Dodgers trailing 3-0 in the best-of-7 series for the first time since the 1966 World Series. In Game 3, they had a 2-1 lead in the 7th inning, but the Brewers rally, get the 6-2 win. Brewers are up 3-0 in the series. First time they've had a 3-0 series lead in franchise history. What has manager Pat Murphy told the team?
6: I don't need to tell them anything. Like, we don't change any. There's nothing to change. You know, no, the Dodgers are an incredible team that's won back-to-back championships. You think they're going to, you think they're not good enough to come back and win a game against us or come back and play well? I know how good they are. Our guys know how good they are. Our guys know what we're up against, but that doesn't change anything. We come out and play the same way every time. No matter how I feel, you know what I mean? Like, this, it really doesn't, you know what I mean? I don't, there's no feeling good, feeling bad. It's just onward, you know, like I've said, like the goal the whole time from spring training, February 9th, the first day we got together, the goal the whole time is just like build a resiliency and a passion for being in the now and a passion for winning tonight and then let them tap us on the shoulder when it's over.
1: Teams that take a 3-0 series lead in a best of seven have gone on to win the series 98% of the time. They're 41-1. The one team to lose was the Yankees in 2004 against the Boston Red Sox. Game four coming up on Thursday. Game three did see Shohei Ohtani in the lineup despite being dropped to sixth. He was on base three times in the loss with a walk. He was hit by a pitch and had a single in the eighth inning. First time since September 1st, he's reached base three times in a game. As for his future as a two-way player, Katie Wu, the Dodgers reporter for The Athletic, earlier on ESPN Radio.
7: The real answer is it's just too soon. And the Dodgers have said nothing that would indicate that they would change that. I think they might change how they deploy him, how they use him. Maybe it's not for a full two-way season. Maybe it's similar to what they did in 2025 when he was coming back from injury and he ran back up in the second half. But if Shohei Ohtani wants to pitch, he's going to pitch. That's kind of how they got into this predicament this season in the first place, was his insistence that even though he was pitching through some knee pain and right bicep soreness, that he could still return and be a pitcher by this season. I don't fault any player for trying to do everything they can to return back to the field, and especially Shohei, who has not pitched consistently since 2023. But while hindsight is 2020, you look back and you wonder, was his insistence to return to the mound the main cause in his lack of ability right now?
1: The NLCS could come to an end Thursday. Dodgers trying to avoid a sweep and force a game five. Brewers looking to uncork some champagne. Game three of the ALCS comes up today, too. Guardians and Rays, that series tied 1-1 after the first two at the Trop. Game three moved up from a 6 p.m. start in Cleveland to 1 o'clock in the afternoon as they're expecting weather to come in. That could bode well for Guardian starter Gavin Williams, ESPN analyst Tim Kirchin.
8: We've seen his numbers in day games against his numbers in night games. He's way better in day games, but he's great wherever he pitches. He led the league, the American League, in strikeouts this year. And, of course, he got the final out of Game 4 against the White Sox and then started Game 5 of the LDS and struck out 12. He is the only pitcher in Major League history to strike out 12 and allow one hit in a winner-take-all game. That's how dominant he was in the winner-take-all game that got the Guardians to the next round. Amazing.
9: As for the Rays, Tim, they're relentless at the plate and on the bases. They've committed one error in five games here in the postseason. But what stands out about the way Kevin Cash uses that bullpen?
8: Well, the bullpen's been great. Every part of their pitching staff has been great. But he has so many big, versatile arms out there. And the way he's used Ian Seymour, who was a starter but now can give them extra innings in relief. Cam Boozer's been great. Kevin Kelly. And Brian Baker, of course. He has four saves and hasn't allowed a hit yet. So you take that elite defense, put the ball in play, really good rotation, and now this bullpen is as hot as it's been all year.
1: Game three coming up on Thursday. With the change by Major League Baseball, our coverage starts now at 12:30 Eastern time. NLCS Game 4, our coverage at 7:30 Eastern. 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
10: There's only 7 seconds on the clock. There are no timeouts. This is going to end up in a tie if they don't spike it. Yeah. It ends up in a tie.
11: Trying to gain more for the kick. Right call is honestly, we can go clock it early.
12: I'm happy it wasn't a loss, and I'm sad it wasn't a win. That's how I feel.
1: We're on the verge of week six, but the head shaking continues from what we saw in week five, like the Commanders settling for a tie after that botched ending of their game with the Giants. We heard Micah Parsons on his podcast having the back of his former defensive coordinator when they were in Dallas Dan Quinn, who's now the head coach in Washington.
13: Jaden Daniels probably cost my man Dan Quinn his job, to be honest with you.
14: That's tough.
13: To be honest with you. And I'm a big Jaden Daniels fan. But the reality is, like, he probably cost a lot of people their jobs this past weekend.
1: There's been some pushback aimed at Parsons, who's now in Green Bay and not on either team involved. But, says our Stephen A. Smith, why?
15: I think it's fair. I think he's right on the money. I think that we have to take into account this is not just some dude speaking about somebody he doesn't know. He has a relationship with Dan Quinn. Dan Quinn was the defensive coordinator in Dallas for years when he was there. He is no scrub. He is an elite player when he's healthy on the field. He has the credentials to say what he says. He has the relationship with Dan Quinn to justify him sticking his nose into somebody else's business. Because in his eyes, Dan Quinn is his business because that's his former boss as a defensive coordinator. Not to mention the fact that he's absolutely right in terms of what he said. It's nothing that he said wrong about Jaden Daniels. Not only that, he acknowledged the respect that he has for him and the affection that he has for him because he knows the brother can play and he talked about liking him, but there's no doubt about it. When there's 12 seconds left on the clock and you don't have a timeout, as a quarterback in your third year, you're supposed to get rid of the damn football. The last thing you're supposed to do is be running inbounds or getting sacked, which is what Jaden Daniels did. So everything Micah Parsons said is absolutely on the money. Last point, if we can talk about a sport we never played, particularly on that level, how the hell are we going to sit up there with a straight face and look at them who are actually playing the sport and tell them they should be quiet? We can talk about teammates and calling out your teammates or lack of decorum or anything like that. We can talk about those things. But at the end of the day, he ain't a member of the Washington Commanders. He doesn't owe Jaden Daniels anything, okay? If anything, you know what? He's going to side with Dan Quinn. And so it makes perfect sense, but most importantly, he has the credentials to do it. He knows what the hell he's talking about. What he said was absolutely correct, and he said it about a man he supports because it's the man that helped make him the player that he is.
16: I agree with Micah Parsons. I think he is in his right to address this because it's situational football, and I'll disagree with him on one point. He said it would have been different if Jaden Daniels was a rookie. No chance. Every high schooler in America that plays quarterback knows in a two-minute drill, no matter what the play is, the first thing I do is check the clock. How many timeouts do I have? What's the situation? So it's inexcusable that, especially because, and you said it, Stephen A., not just 13, 12 seconds here. They had almost 50 seconds when the previous play was called. I don't care if Dan Quinn read him the Cheesecake Factory menu instead of a play call. The quarterback on the field looks at the clock. You have to know the situation. If a pass play is called, you know, got to throw it out of bounds, can't scramble around. The reason Micah Parsons is right to throw in his opinion is because it was egregious. I think players should be allowed to critique football because they play it too.
1: ESPN analyst Jordan Rogers. As for Parsons' status, he won't be playing Sunday against the Cowboys, although he did say on his podcast that if this was a Super Bowl week, he would play. He's yet to return to practice from last season's torn ACL, and meniscus remains on the PUP list. As for the status of Caleb Williams in Chicago, ESPN Bears reporter Courtney Cronin.
17: Caleb Williams was back in the fold at walkthrough today. He is listed as a full participant on the injury report. The Bears will have two actual practices Thursday and Friday, which certainly will factor into the decision as to whether he plays in Atlanta in week six. But coming off that extensive 30-minute workout that he had at Lambeau Field last Sunday, this is all very good news. Now, Ben Johnson said it's still fluid as to whether Williams will play and what that quarterback decision will be for the Falcons game, but it's trending in the right direction. Now, behind Williams, though, if he's not able to go, QB2 still up in the air. Ben Johnson said he's deciding between Case Keenum and Tyson Bagent about who will be getting those snaps should Williams not be able to play. But the offense as a whole can certainly benefit from his presence being back out there. Roma Dunze said the number one thing he's missed without Williams is 18's playmaking. Nobody does it quite like him. And in order for this team to reset today, the way that they are trying to move on from that really ugly Green Bay loss, Dunze said you just have to put it behind you and come out with a win. That is truly the only thing that will make this Bears team feel better moving forward.
1: Bears Falcons in Atlanta Sunday. Falcons quarterback Michael Penix expected to start, says he felt good at practice. MRI was positive, as were the imaging results. Penix suffered a rib injury in the final minute of the fourth quarter in the overtime loss to Baltimore. We head into week six with three unbeaten teams and 3-0-5. Raiders started with three straight wins before their three-point loss to the still unbeaten Chiefs and their Week 5 blowout loss to the Patriots. Time to turn to the first overall pick in the draft. Earlier on the Golics, Mike Senior.
14: They're 3-2. There are four teams in the AFC that are 4-1, and then the next closest teams are all 3-2. They're 3-2. How unfair would that be to the rest of the players on the team if you were to pull Kirk Cousins, who has 12 touchdowns, 4 interceptions, completing over 65% of his passes? I know he doesn't move very well, but all of a sudden you put a rookie in. Think of the rookie mistakes you're going to go through. How could you give up on a team that's 3-2?
1: Raiders host the 4-1 Bills on Sunday. Straight ahead, what are the keys for Thursday? SportsCenter All Night continues. It's ESPN Radio.
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1: 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Week 6 kicks off with a Thursday night matchup in Denver. Seahawks, Broncos. Denver coming off a win over the Chargers, although not that impressive for the Broncos. As for the keys for Seattle in the matchup, ESPN analyst Mina Kimes.
2: Sam Darnold needs to not turn the ball over. Obvious, I know, coming off a game in which the Seahawks turned it over 4 times, 3 inside their own 15-yard line. Very hard to win football games that way. And to be fair, it wasn't entirely Sam Darnold. There were 2 fumbles as well. But something that Darnold has struggled with since coming back is pressure. In fact, on the season, he is the 2nd-worst QBR under pressure in the entire NFL, second only to Bo Nix. And, of course, we know this Denver Broncos defense can get after it. Particularly worried about Zach Allen on the interior, Nick Bonito, too. But to me, if Sam could just protect the football, they should be able to win this because the quarterback I alluded to on the other side has been struggling, and I think the Seahawks defense will get after it.
1: Seahawks' last win in Denver was in 2006. From the baseball clubhouse, Joe Espada is out after 3 seasons as the Astros manager in Houston. Phillies say they're keeping Don Mattingly as their manager, 2-year contract. ESPN analyst Tim Kirkchen.
3: He should be back. He was 24 games over 500 for a team that was really struggling when he arrived. He's Don Mattingly. He's had a lot of managerial experiences. But now, you know this, They're going to have to figure out a bunch of positions on this team. They have multiple player personnel questions, probably way too many for a team that won 93 games last year. So let's not blame Rob Thompson for the slow start.
4: Yep.
3: And let's not blame Don Mattingly for them getting knocked out earlier than they would like. They need some work done on this team, and they're going to have to start it pretty soon.
1: Managers, especially in the National League, certainly in the spotlight this week in the League Championship Series, too.
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0: Number 5.
1: If you showed up a little late for Game 3 of the NLCS, things started without you, as our boot jobby noted.
7: So here we go. Snell ready to work, and the first offering of the game is hit in the air, right field, well struck. Tucker going back, and it's gone! First pitch of the game, Cheerio over the right field wall, into the pavilion, into the sun, and the Brewers have jumped in front, 1-0. Wow!
0: Number 4.
1: Not long until we get to see this for real, but Wednesday, preseason action, and Giannis put on a show. 1 assist shy of a triple-double. WPLG Local 10.
7: Look out, Giannis with Porter defending. A blow-by.
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8: 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He no looks that lob.
0: Number 3.
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0: 2.
1: For the third time in their four wins this season, the Capitals finish with at least five goals. 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
2: A shot, they score! Justin Hall let it go for the right point! I don't think anyone touched it on the way in! That might be two in two games!
0: Number one.
1: Back to the diamond. Dodgers took the lead in the bottom of the sixth of Game 3, which could have led to some second-guessing for the Brewers, had it not been for their top of the seventh.
3: The pitch. Swing and a high fly ball right field. This ball's back. This one's got a chance. And it's gone! Into the pavilion over the right field wall. Jake Bowers will touch them all. And the Brewers have the lead on pitch number 11. What an at bat from Jake Bowers.
1: Jake Bowers, the two-run go-ahead shot. Garrett Mitchell follows that with a solo home run. Back-to-back home runs for the Brewers in the top of the seventh. Blake Snell pitching in the seventh inning for the first time in all of 2026. And he gives up those back-to-back homers. As for extending his starter into the seventh, hindsight, of course, 2020 for skipper Dave Roberts.
4: Through the sixth inning, and then once we got to the seventh inning, I think he retired 13 or 14 in a row, and his stuff was really good. I don't think that they were seeing him well, and I was trying to get him three more hitters, and we had Evan, you know, for that fourth hitter. He had his way with those two lefties and took care of Vaughn. And obviously the leadoff walk hurt. Hasn't given up a homer all year, but it's baseball. And for me, I felt good with where Blake's stuff was at. And, you know, you got to give Bowers credit. He put together another good at bat, which he did at their place and, you know, spurred that rally. And then right there saw 8-9 pitches, then end up hitting a homer. But yeah, I mean, I had Evan ready, you know, for Pratt right there.
1: Dodgers need a win today to stave off elimination. ALCS plays Game 3. That series tied 1-1. Rays and Guardians in Cleveland. Gavin Williams goes for the Guardians.
5: Going to have to execute the way I know how to. They don't strike out much, and they're going to put the ball in play. They're going to put a lot of pressure on us. So just going to have to execute the best way I know how to.
1: Start of Game 3 moved up. Our coverage, 12:30 Eastern time. 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
0: 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From Milwaukee to Los Angeles, the NLCS shifts out west to Dodger Stadium for a crucial Game 3.
3: The pitch. Swing and a high fly ball right field. This ball's back. This one's got a chance. And it's gone! Into the pavilion over the right field wall. Jake Bowers will touch them all. And the Brewers have the lead on pitch number 11.
0: The Guardians and Rays get set for Game 3 of the ALCS in Cleveland.
12: It means a lot that they trust me to go Game 3, first game in Cleveland, up against, I think, you know, one of their best guys. So it's going to be a good game. I'm really excited for the challenge and the opportunity, like I said.
0: We have the best moments from around the ice in the NHL.
13: Leonard over to Beauvillier with a shot. He lifts that one wide. Lane Hudson deep into the Washington zone, center, and they score. And it's Josh Anderson for the second time tonight to tie it at 3.
0: Plus, the Seahawks and Broncos get set for Thursday night football at Mile High.
14: We're playing a real good defense. 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They're complete in all three areas. Mike's done a real good job in a short period of time putting together a super talented defense.
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1: 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The landscape for Thursday in Major League Baseball getting interesting. Mother Nature taking aim at Cleveland, so baseball moving up the start time for Game 3 by 5 hours. We've got afternoon baseball on Thursday. For the folks in Ohio, maybe a good day to use some of that accrued PTO. Or get dismissed early from school. ALCS moved up 5 hours. Baseball also moving up the start time of the NLCS by 1 hour. Game 4 getting underway slightly earlier than expected. As for Game 3, the action on Wednesday getting underway early there as well.
3: So here we go. Snell ready to work, and the first offering of the game is hit in the air. Right field, well struck. Tucker going back, and it's gone! First pitch of the game, Cheerio over the right field wall into the pavilion, into the sun, and the Brewers have jumped in front 1-0. Wow!
1: First pitch from there. For the next handful of innings, it was a pitcher's duel between Robert Gasser and Blake Snell.
3: The 1-2. Swing and a miss, struck him out. That's a half dozen strikeouts for Blake Snell as he mows him down. 1-2-3 in the third. The 1-2. Breaking ball hit on the ground to the right side. There to pick it up, Terang throws to first. Freeman is out. And solid work by Gasser as he goes 5 shutout innings.
1: Dodgers and Brewers went to the 6th with Milwaukee leading 1-0. That first pitch homer, still the difference. Bottom of the 6th. 3 walks, loading the bases with 1 out for the Dodgers.
3: Smith waits the pitch. Swing and a high fly ball. Well struck. Left center field. That ball's back. Off the wall. Hernandez is in. Tucker's on his heels. Ohtani to third. And it's a 2-run double for Will Smith. and the Dodgers have the lead 2-1.
1: Close to a grand slam, but it's a two-run double instead. Dodgers take the lead, still had runners at second and third with one out, but
3: he's got Ohtani at third, Smith at second. A 1-2 is in there, got him looking, and Edmund is gone on strikes, and Hall able to limit the damage. He strikes out back-to-back hitters to end the inning, and the Dodgers lead 2.
1: L.A. could not add to the lead. They still took a one-run lead to the seventh. But Milwaukee apparently figures out Blake Snell.
3: Swing and a high fly ball, right field. This ball's back. This one's got a chance. And it's gone! Into the pavilion over the right field wall. Jake Bowers will touch them all. And the Brewers have the lead on pitch number 11. What an at-bat from Jake Bowers. And the pitch. Swing and a high fly ball, right field. That ball is back. That ball is gone. And Mitchell will touch them all as they come pouring out of the first base dugout of the Brewers. And Mitchell slowly circles the bases. The Brewers now lead it 4-2.
1: Brewers grabbing the lead in the seventh. They had another run in the eighth, courtesy of a wild pitch. An RBI single from Joey Ortiz in the ninth makes it 6-2. It was just up to Trevor Megill to slam the door.
3: 3-2 pitch. Swing and a foul tip into the mitt of Contreras. And that's the ball game. And the Milwaukee Brewers are one win away from the World Series. Megill closes it out. And the Brewers win it 6-2 the final. What a performance by the Brewers.
1: Boog Shambi calling it right here on ESPN Radio. 6-2 the final. Milwaukee's taken the first three of the best of seven. Milwaukee's first 3-0 series lead in franchise history. Brewers were swept by the Dodgers in last year's NLCS. No team in baseball history has swept a playoff series against a team that swept them the previous year. Dodgers trailing 3-0 in a best of seven series for the first time since the World Series in 1966. They led this one 2-1 in the seventh. They wind up losing it 6-2. Jake Bowers, his third career postseason home run, his go-ahead shot, capping an at-bat that went all the way to 11 pitches. After the win, spoke with our Aldin Gonzalez.
15: You did it again, another long at-bat leading to a good result. This one, 11 pitches, leading to the go-ahead home run. Take us through it.
16: Oh, again, it was just, I don't know, man. Mine went blank, found the flow, went into compete mode, and just happy I put a good swing on it.
15: Jake, what is it about this Brewers offense that any time the Dodgers seem to be building momentum, you guys would come right back and take it from them?
16: It's not just the offense. As a team, we have each other's backs. Our only goal in the game is to pick each other up and play for each other, man. And that's what that was about right there.
15: We've talked a lot about the bullpen in this series, but today seeing Robert Gasser throw up five scoreless innings against that lineup, what was it like watching him work today?
16: Man, so impressive. So impressive what he did. Didn't have the easiest year, but he's been firing on all cylinders for a few months now, and it's been fun to watch.
15: You got a 3-0 lead on the back-to-back reigning champions. How does it feel? What's the mindset moving forward for this team?
16: Mindset's the same, man. Win tonight. We got another game tomorrow. We're going to come out, stay focused, and, keep the same mentality.
1: Jake Bowers, second straight game where he's had an at-bat of at least 11 pitches. Brewers hitting back-to-back home runs for the third time in their playoff history. Those homers coming off Blake Snell.
17: I mean, yeah, it's wild that that's happened in back-to-back postseasons, but it's part of the game, and it wasn't going to define me, just frustrated. I was able to lock in just because I was focused. I knew what I needed to do, and that's part of the game, but to give up a leadoff home run to start the game, just frustrating, but I'll learn from it.
1: Blake Snell, 6-plus innings, gave up ultimately 4 earned runs on 4 hits, walked 2, struck out 9, first time pitching into the 7th inning in 11 starts this season, had retired 14 straight batters before allowing those 3 runs in the 7th inning. Dodgers wind up losing. They're in an 0-3 hole. Manager Dave Roberts.
4: Not sure. I haven't digested this one. You know, they're going to run a bullpen game. So just trying to figure out, you know, which guys we want to be in there, how you kind of construct the lineup. But I haven't thought about that one yet.
1: See what happens in game four on Thursday as Milwaukee takes the first three. ESPN analyst Tim Kirchen.
18: Buck Showalter called me the other day and he said, Tim, it's not little ball that the Brewers play. It's baseball. And they play the game of baseball better than any team, certainly in the National League. They put the ball in play. They steal bases. They're an elite defensive team. They almost became the first team since the 1959 White Sox to have the best record in baseball with the fewest home runs. They have more ways to score than any team in the major leagues. And yet, in this series, they have out-homered the Dodgers 5-0. This year, the Brewers had only 10 games in which they hit 3 home runs. That was the fewest such games. And yet, in the biggest game of the season, they hit 3 home runs to put this away and take a 3-0 lead. Watching the Brewers play is so much fun, and I am hoping that every other team out there is watching the Rays and the Guardians, but especially now the Brewers, because this is the blueprint on how to play the game properly, and they have done it all year.
19: None of this should be a shock to anyone, should it?
18: Scott, they won 103 games this year. They've been a really good team for several years now. But let's not forget, against the Dodgers last year, they got swept. They scored 4 runs in 4 games. They hit 118 as a team. And the biggest difference between last year's team and this year is Jake Bowers. Jake Bowers is 31 years old. He's with his 5th Major League team. His home run high in his career coming into this year was 12. He hit 26 home runs this year and is the biggest reason why this offense has gotten even better. And he has now put together the 2 biggest at-bats in this league championship series. The 12-pitch at-bat for a walk against Yamamoto and then that ridiculous 11-pitch at-bat tonight against Blake Snell with the 3-run homer. He has personified what the Brewers are. They find people, they bring them in, and they get better when they get to Milwaukee. So impressive what this kid is doing and what the Brewers are doing.
1: Game 4 in L.A., Brewers-Dodgers. Brewers going for the sweep. We'll hear it here on ESPN Radio. Our coverage, 7:30 Eastern time. That one's going to follow the afternoon matchup in the ALCS, the one that's been moved up because of weather in Cleveland. Rays, Guardians, our coverage 12:30 Eastern here on ESPN Radio. Right now, SportsCenter all night.
20: Good starting field position for not Lamar Jackson, but Tyler Huntley in at quarterback. Lamar, of course, came up limp after getting tackled on a sack late in that second quarter. He comes to the sideline. He's questionable to return with a lower body injury. He is on the sideline with no helmet and a beanie on.
1: So it sounded last weekend, WBAL Ravens quarterback Lamar Jackson did not practice Wednesday, but as for this weekend, Coach Jesse Minter.
21: It's definitely day-to-day. You know, I think a lot of times those things, right when they happen, you're not sure, and as you gather information, you look at stuff. But again, like to Lamar's credit, he's working his butt off. He's doing everything he can to be out here, and when he's able to be, then he will.
1: Our Adam Schefter gathering information. Sources telling him the 2-time MVP has a realistic chance to return Sunday against Cleveland. Jesse Minter saying that Jackson's considered day-to-day, as we heard, with that left ankle injury. ESPN analyst Jeff Saturday, Jason McCourty, Kyle Brandt with Greeny on GetUp.
22: The Ravens plus Lamar Jackson equals what?
23: Yeah, Super Bowl contender. They're 4-1 right now. I think this is the most slept-on team in the NFL. Jesse Minter's done a good job. They beat a very good Atlanta team with Huntley at the helm. They shut down Bijan Robinson. They forced Penix to beat him from the pocket. Went to overtime, but they found a way to win. It's a good football team, and they are put together well. And if Lamar comes back and plays to his level, it will bring them to it.
24: Yeah, we probably haven't talked enough about Lamar Jackson and Declan Doyle, the new offensive coordinator, and the magic they've been able to make so far. Lamar Jackson being back. This is the same Baltimore Ravens team we've seen in the past, though. Like, it's not going to matter until January comes along.
23: That's true.
24: And Mark Andrews makes a big catch or doesn't fumble the ball. Lamar Jackson is able to make that key play to propel. They're in the same exact boat as Kyle, you mentioned, of Josh Allen and the Buffalo Bills. Like, yeah, this is what we expect. Like, they're a very good football team. They're going to win a ton of games. When the playoffs start, then we'll start talking
2: about it. It's dueling Spider-Man teams. They're the Bills of the Beltway, and that's fine. We can get there. Yeah. I'll tell you this, if I'm a Ravens fan, right, I don't love this report. Like, I don't like realistic chance for Lamar. Give him another week. You have Snoop. Give us the next episode. Like, I am ready for the backup quarterback. I don't like rushing. See, Jason, you got it. I'm like, for the culture. I don't like rushing the quarterback at all.
1: Jackson sprained his ankle in the win over the Titans October 4th, then sat out Sunday night's overtime win over the Falcons. All of the Week 6 action getting underway tonight.
0: Seahawks at Broncos.
5: I think if you're the Seattle Seahawks, you got to send a message that you're still a reigning Super Bowl champions and you're going to have a lot to say. And I think if you lose a game like this coming up, I think it spells problems for Seattle.
6: Why would I go out there worried about throwing an interception? Why would I go out there trying to throw every football 50 yards down the field? Just play the play. If the play's there, hit it. If it's not there, check it down, run, throw it away, punt. Who cares? And I have to just remind myself not to play hero ball. It's just one play at a time. Do exactly what I'm supposed to do. And who cares? If the play causes me to throw an interception and I forced it and that was there and I like what I saw, it may happen. It's happened before, it may happen again.
7: You can't play the quarterback position worried about forcing turnovers or worried about throwing an interception. That's the problem. He's not playing the play. I almost feel like Bo Nix has the yips a little bit when it comes to his progression reads.
8: If he didn't get hurt, they could have won the AFC last year.
25: Bo looks like a quarterback whose head is completely and totally spinning.
5: You're the starting quarterback for the Denver Broncos. You don't get injured, the likelihood is that you're in the Super Bowl last year. If here you are talking about, you think about this and you think about that, but then you say, okay, why think about that all? Just run the play. No. You're supposed to be out there being a leader and a stud.
26: No qualifying quarterback has taken longer before throwing this season than Sam Darnold, about 3.25 seconds. That's about 0.4 seconds slower than he was getting the ball out last season.
27: It feels like Sam Darnold is just getting hit far too often, and the sacks are up. And I think it's a combination of playing slow and then drifting.
28: It's like he doesn't know. We don't want to throw interceptions, you know. Like, stay positive, stick to it, trust your reads, take care of the ball.
29: Yeah, obviously a short week. You know, we're rolling. Just another opportunity to go out there and play good football. Obviously learned a lot from last week. I think it's really the same thing of what I said right after the game. You know, just got to be a little bit more decisive.
1: Seahawks Broncos getting week 6 underway with the Thursday night matchup. Stingy defense early in the season. That's next. SportsCenter All Night continues. It's ESPN Radio.
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1: 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A night ago, 32 teams in action on the ice. It gave us a grand total of 112 goals, the most in the four-year history of the Frozen Frenzy, too shy of the NHL record for the most on any single day. We did not have 100 goals on Wednesday. We did have 13 plus the one awarded for the shootout win in Denver.
2: Stars can win it with a save. Brock Nelson will try and keep it going. A fantastic game tonight. Nelson, the veteran, on to Smith. Stopped by the Stars netminder. And Dallas has come into Colorado and beaten the Avalanche in the shootout. 3-2, the final score.
1: 96.7 FM, the ticket. Stars get the shootout win. 3-2, two goals allowed to the Avs. Dallas has allowed 12 goals this season, fewest in the NHL, eight goals against in the last six games. Stars' last three wins against the Avs have all been shootout winners. Goes in the books as a 3-2 win for the Stars. The other nine goals on Wednesday coming between the Canadiens and the Capitals.
3: Leonard over to Beauvillier with a shot. He lifts that one wide. Lane Hudson sends it through center ice. Deep into the Washington zone, center, and they score. And it's Josh Anderson for the second time tonight, set up by Alex Newhook to tie it at three.
1: TSN 690 as Montreal ties it in the second. But then in the third,
4: a shot, they score! Justin Hall let it go from the right point. I don't think anyone touched it on the way in. That might be two in two games. And the Capitals have taken a 4-3 lead. Justin Hall gets it for Washington.
1: First Capitals defenseman to score in each of his first two games with the franchise. Capitals Radio Network. Washington wins it 5-4 over the Canadiens. They're 3-1 at home this season. They've scored at least five goals in three of their four wins. Alex Ovechkin gets an assist, 760 career assists, two behind Nicklas Backstrom for the franchise record. SportsCenter All Night, ESPN Radio. Big weekend coming up for college football. Top five matchup between Ohio State and Indiana, Mississippi State LSU, Alabama Tennessee, Mizzou Ole Miss, Oklahoma State, Houston, all matchups involving ranked teams. Ditto for 8th-ranked BYU and number 2 Notre Dame. Irish, little banged up, ESPN's Pete Thamel.
5: Leonard Moore missed the Stanford game after suffering a concussion the week earlier in the University of North Carolina game. I've been told that Leonard Moore, although his status is questionable, is on track to come back and play in this game. Obviously, he has to go through concussion protocol, so nothing is given until he does. But I've been told there's optimism for his trajectory to get back for this huge game in Provo. Obviously, he's one of the five best players in the sport. It would obviously be huge for that Notre Dame defense. Also, for that Notre Dame defense, they get back Kingston Vilamu-Asa, linebacker. He's off the injury report. He'd been dealing with a thumb injury, and we'll find out later this week on Jason Onye, the defensive lineman. He is questionable with an ankle injury.
1: And as for the keys for this matchup, ESPN analyst Roddy Jones and Tom Luganville.
6: I think for BYU, it is imperative they find a way to

0: run the football between the tackles, particularly in the red area. Just 2 touchdowns and 5 attempts a week ago versus Iowa State. But it's the physical inside run game that they're lacking with L.J. Martin. How do they get it back without him in the lineup?
1: Well, Luke, it's such a big question and topic of conversation that it had Pete Thamel chiming in on the group chat today. That's how you know something is big and important. But I'm looking at that BYU defense and the challenge that it's going to create for Notre Dame offensively. This is the best unit on defense that Notre Dame has seen all year long. The front is incredibly experienced, and they are big and physical. At linebacker and in the secondary, they are as athletic as anybody in the country, with Kade Uluwave at the linebacker position, who is as quick, as fast, and explosive as anybody at that position in the country. And then Faletau Satuala on the back end is super lengthy at safety. So that BYU defense is going to present some challenges for Notre Dame.
2: College game day will be in Provo. BYU, Notre Dame, huge showdown this weekend. As for the showdown between fourth-ranked Ohio State at number 5 Indiana, ESPN analyst Greg McElroy.
3: I'm actually going to go with Indiana here, Jay, and it's hard for me right now to watch Indiana and think that I've seen their very best. I don't think I have. And yet still the numbers reflect a very good football team. They're going to have to turn this game into a line of scrimmage battle. The one weak spot right now for Ohio State is their offensive line, and I think Indiana's defensive line can attack that group. They have 49 tackles for loss this year. They have 20 sacks through 6 games. It's 3rd nationally in both categories. And if you look at last year, that's where they won the game. They sacked Julian Sand 5 times in the Big Ten championship game. They held Ohio State to just 58 rushing yards on 26 attempts. They're going to have to dominate the line of scrimmage, not just with their defensive line, but also their offensive line by running the football and manufacturing big plays. And they have the personnel at not just wide receiver, but at quarterback to be able to potentially do that.
2: Ohio State and Indiana. From Bloomington, Indiana, 6-0 on the season, trying to stay unbeaten. That's a noon kickoff. Also at noon, number 7, Texas hosting Florida in the SEC. That one will be on ABC. Mississippi State, LSU on ESPN in that matchup of ranked teams. We'll also see top-ranked Georgia this weekend facing Auburn. That one a 3:30 kick on ESPN. An 0-3 hole. Tough deficit. That's next. SportsCenter All Night. It's ESPN Radio.
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1: Heading into week six on SportsCenter takes a look this morning. 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
1: Rams' Eric Jackson is still suspended, but it's been cut from 2 games to 1. After that punch following the Monday Night Football game. Baseball moving up game 3 of the ALCS. It's now a matinee matchup thanks to Mother Nature heading into Ohio. Dodgers now have their backs to the wall.
2: Game 3 from Dodger Stadium. So here we go. Snell ready to work. Is hit in the air. Right field well struck. Tucker going back and it's gone. First pitch of the game. Cheerio over the right field wall into the pavilion. The sun. Wow! Pitch. Swing. High fly ball. Right field. This ball's back. This one's got a chance. And it's gone!
3: This is who they are. This is what they do. Trying to move to a game away from the World Series.
4: Our guys have, you know, been battle tested. It's an elimination game. We just got to get a win.
1: Brewers took the first two at home. And then Wednesday, they take game 3 in LA. 6-2 the final. Brewers were swept by the Dodgers a year ago in the NLCS. Now they're on the verge of sweeping the Dodgers. John Chomby, Doug Glanville, I've had the call of the NLCS for us here on ESPN Radio. Back to L.A. Boog?
2: All right, Jay, thanks very much. And how about the Milwaukee Brewers? They're up 3 games to none in the NLCS. One more win, and they're on their way to the World Series. So many places you can go. The performance of Gasser, the performance of D.L. Hall, and then, of course, Bowers and that amazing at-bat for the second time in this series, Doug.
5: And that's what we've seen, a complete team. And they are consistent, and the things that they're good at, they continue to use as pressure points against their opponent. Even the Los Angeles Dodgers did not have answers. And in fact, they counterpunched. The Brewers are always counterpunching. The Dodgers put up 2, and it was a little shocking. Uribe has been flawless this postseason. He finally gives up some run. His command isn't there. And right away, when they get into the dugout, they put up 3 with back-to-back home runs with Bowers and Mitchell. So we heard the postgame on Bowers talking about having each other's back. That's what it seems like they play. Someone has a bad outing, they pick them up in the next inning. And then their bullpen all around that just slaps up zeros. And, you know, so if they get a lead, they hold it. And if they're close, they keep it close. And then they get the hit. So they scored many ways tonight, stole a base, they do it all. And they showed that they can go toe-to-toe with the Dodgers on the road. And it was an exclamation point tonight.
2: Blake Snell was dominant until he wasn't. Yeah. If there's one spot that I think everybody agreed the Dodgers had an advantage, and that was the starting rotation. And that just has not impacted things from a Dodger perspective the way they had hoped.
5: Well, it seems like against the Brewers, it's one team where you could have a starting rotation, but you better go 9. And it's hard. Nobody's really going 9. As soon as they come out, they find responses to their bullpen. And they seem to tack on and get you at that weak point. And it seemed like the right lane, right? Blake Snell goes in, and it's like, okay, a couple lefties are coming up. Okay, we'll leave them in. Home run, home run. And then you're just, like, stunned. But that's what the Brewers have done. And once they had that lead, they absolutely held on to it.
2: Glass now goes for the Dodgers. The Brewers didn't even announce a starter, so we'll wait and see whether it's Chad Patrick or Shane Drouin, but regardless, you know the way Milwaukee goes about it. They're going to try and finish off the Dodgers tomorrow in 4.
5: Absolutely, and they know that, yes, even if they have a starter go 2-3, they have guys like Aaron Ashby that eat up 3 more innings. So they're not worried with this bullpen because their bullpen can cover any part of the game. That's their strength. They have guys that match up in any lane, and that's why they continue to protect leads when they get them.
2: Brewers win it 6-2, the final. And they're up 3 games to none in this best-of-7 National League Championship Series. For Doug Glanville, I'm John Chomby, right here in your home for every pitch of the World Series, Major League Baseball on ESPN Radio on the ESPN app. Now we send it back to Jay Reynolds in the studio.
1: All right, Boog, Dodgers trailing 3-0 in the best-of-7 series for the first time since the 1966 World Series. In Game 3, they had a 2-1 lead in the 7th inning, but the Brewers rally get the 6-2 win. Brewers are up 3-0 in the series. First time they've had a 3-0 series lead in franchise history. What has manager Pat Murphy told the team?
6: I don't need to tell them anything. Like, we don't change anything. There's nothing to change. You know, no, the Dodgers are an incredible team that's won back-to-back championships. You think they're going to, you think they're not good enough to come back and win a game against us or come back and play well? I know how good they are. Our guys know how good they are. Our guys know what we're up against, but that doesn't change anything. We come out and play the same way every time. No matter how I feel, you know what I mean? Like, this, it really doesn't, you know what I mean? I don't, there's no feeling good, feeling bad. It's just onward, you know, like I've said, like the goal the whole time from spring training, February 9th, the first day we got together, the goal the whole time is just like build a resiliency and a passion for being in the now and a passion for winning tonight and then let them tap us on the shoulder when it's over.
1: Teams that take a 3-0 series lead in a best of seven have gone on to win the series 98% of the time. They're 41-1. The one team to lose was the Yankees in 2004 against the Boston Red Sox. Game four coming up on Thursday. Game three did see Shohei Ohtani in the lineup despite being dropped to sixth. He was on base three times in the loss with a walk. He was hit by a pitch and had a single in the eighth inning. First time since September 1st, he's reached base three times in a game. As for his future as a two-way player, Katie Wu, the Dodgers reporter for The Athletic, earlier on ESPN Radio.
7: The real answer is it's just too soon. And the Dodgers have said nothing that would indicate that they would change that. I think they might change how they deploy him, how they use him. Maybe it's not for a full two-way season. Maybe it's similar to what they did in 2025 when he was coming back from injury and he ramped back up in the second half. But if Shohei Ohtani wants to pitch, he's going to pitch. That's kind of how they got into this predicament this season in the first place, was his insistence that even though he was pitching through some knee pain and right bicep soreness, that he could still return and be a pitcher by this season. I don't fault any player for trying to do everything they can to return back to the field, and especially Shohei, who has not pitched consistently since 2023. But while hindsight is 2020, you look back and you wonder, was his insistence to return to the mound the main cause in his lack of ability right now?
1: The NLCS could come to an end Thursday. Dodgers trying to avoid a sweep and force a game five. Brewers looking to uncork some champagne. Game three of the ALCS comes up today, too. Guardians and Rays, that series tied 1-1 after the first two at the Trop. Game three moved up from a 6 p.m. start in Cleveland to 1 o'clock in the afternoon as they're expecting weather to come in. That could bode well for Guardian starter Gavin Williams. ESPN analyst Tim Kirkchen.
8: We've seen his numbers in day games against his numbers in night games. He's way better in day games, but he's great wherever he pitches. He led the league, the American League, in strikeouts this year. And, of course, he got the final out of Game 4 against the White Sox and then started Game 5 of the LDS and struck out 12. He is the only pitcher in Major League history to strike out 12 and allow one hit in a winner-take-all game. That's how dominant he was in the winner-take-all game that got the Guardians to the next round. Amazing.
9: As for the Rays, Tim, they're relentless at the plate and on the bases. They've committed one error in five games here in the postseason. But what stands out about the way Kevin Cash uses that bullpen?
8: Well, the bullpen's been great. Every part of their pitching staff has been great. But he has so many big, versatile arms out there. And the way he's used Ian Seymour, who was a starter but now can give them extra innings in relief. Cam Boozer's been great. Kevin Kelly. And Brian Baker, of course. He has four saves and hasn't allowed a hit yet. So you take that elite defense, put the ball in play, really good rotation, and now this bullpen is as hot as it's been all year.
1: Game three coming up on Thursday. With the change by Major League Baseball, our coverage starts now at 12:30 Eastern Time. NLCS Game 4, our coverage at 7:30 Eastern. 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
10: There's only 7 seconds on the clock. There are no timeouts. This is going to end up in a tie if they don't spike it. Wow. It ends up in a tie.
11: Trying to gain more for the kick. Right call is honestly that we can go clock it early.
12: I'm happy it wasn't a loss, and I'm sad it wasn't a win. That's how I feel.
1: We're on the verge of week six, but the head shaking continues from what we saw in week five, like the Commanders settling for a tie after that botched ending of their game with the Giants. We heard Micah Parsons on his podcast having the back of his former defensive coordinator when they were in Dallas Dan Quinn, who's now the head coach in Washington.
13: Jaden Daniels probably cost my man Dan Quinn his job, to be honest with you.
14: That's tough.
13: To be honest with you. And I'm a big Jaden Daniels fan. But the reality is, like, he probably cost a lot of people their jobs this past weekend.
1: There's been some pushback aimed at Parsons, who's now in Green Bay and not on either team involved. But, says our Stephen A. Smith, why?
15: I think it's fair. I think he's right on the money. I think that we have to take into account this is not just some dude speaking about somebody he doesn't know. He has a relationship with Dan Quinn. Dan Quinn was the defensive coordinator in Dallas for years when he was there. He is no scrub. He is an elite player when he's healthy on the field. He has the credentials to say what he says. He has the relationship with Dan Quinn to justify him sticking his nose into somebody else's business. Because in his eyes, Dan Quinn is his business because that's his former boss as a defensive coordinator. Not to mention the fact that he's absolutely right in terms of what he said. It's nothing that he said wrong about Jaden Daniels. Not only that, he acknowledged the respect that he has for him and the affection that he has for him because he knows the brother can play, and he talked about liking him, but there's no doubt about it. When there's 12 seconds left on the clock and you don't have a timeout, as a quarterback in your third year, you're supposed to get rid of the damn football. The last thing you're supposed to do is be running inbounds or getting sacked, which is what Jaden Daniels did. So everything Micah Parsons said is absolutely on the money. Last point. If we can talk about a sport we never played, particularly on that level, how the hell are we going to sit up there with a straight face and look at them who are actually playing the sport and tell them they should be quiet? We can talk about teammates and calling out your teammates or lack of decorum or anything like that. We can talk about those things. But at the end of the day, he ain't a member of the Washington Commanders. He doesn't owe Jaden Daniels anything, okay? If anything, you know what? He's going to side with Dan Quinn. And so it makes perfect sense, but most importantly, he has the credentials to do it. He knows what the hell he's talking about. What he said was absolutely correct, and he said it about a man he supports because it's the man that helped make him the player that he is.
16: I agree with Micah Parsons. I think he is in his right to address this because it's situational football. And I'll disagree with him on one point. He said it would have been different if Jaden Daniels was a rookie. No chance. Every high schooler in America that plays quarterback knows in a two-minute drill, no matter what the play is, the first thing I do is check the clock. How many timeouts do I have? What's the situation? So it's inexcusable that, especially because, and you said it, Stephen A., not just 13, 12 seconds here. They had almost 50 seconds when the previous play was called. I don't care if Dan Quinn read him the Cheesecake Factory menu instead of a play call. The quarterback on the field looks at the clock. You have to know the situation. If a pass play is called, you know, got to throw it out of bounds, can't scramble around. The reason Micah Parsons is right to throw in his opinion is because it was egregious. I think players should be allowed to critique football because they play it too.
1: ESPN analyst Jordan Rogers. As for Parsons' status, he won't be playing Sunday against the Cowboys, although he did say on his podcast that if this was a Super Bowl week, he would play. He's yet to return to practice from last season's torn ACL, and meniscus remains on the PUP list. As for the status of Caleb Williams in Chicago, ESPN Bears reporter Courtney Cronin.
17: Caleb Williams was back in the fold at walkthrough today. He is listed as a full participant on the injury report. The Bears will have two actual practices Thursday and Friday, which certainly will factor into the decision as to whether he plays in Atlanta in week six. But coming off that extensive 30-minute workout that he had at Lambeau Field last Sunday, this is all very good news. Now, Ben Johnson said it's still fluid as to whether Williams will play and what that quarterback decision will be for the Falcons game, but it's trending in the right direction. Now, behind Williams, though, if he's not able to go, QB2 still up in the air. Ben Johnson said he's deciding between Case Keenum and Tyson Bagent about who will be getting those snaps should Williams not be able to play. But the offense as a whole can certainly benefit from his presence being back out there. Roma Dunze said the number one thing he's missed without Williams is 18's playmaking. Nobody does it quite like him. And in order for this team to reset today, the way that they are trying to move on from that really ugly Green Bay loss, Dunze said you just have to put it behind you and come out with a win. That is truly the only thing that will make this Bears team feel better moving forward.
1: Bears Falcons in Atlanta Sunday. Falcons quarterback Michael Penix expected to start, says he felt good at practice. MRI was positive, as were the imaging results. Penix suffered a rib injury in the final minute of the fourth quarter in the overtime loss to Baltimore. We head into week six with three unbeaten teams and 3-0-5. Raiders started with three straight wins before their three-point loss to the still unbeaten Chiefs, and their Week 5 blowout loss to the Patriots. Time to turn to the first overall pick in the draft. Earlier on the Golics, Mike Senior.
14: They're 3-2. There are four teams in the AFC that are 4-1, and then the next closest teams are all 3-2. They're 3-2. How unfair would that be to the rest of the players on the team if you were to pull Kirk Cousins, who has 12 touchdowns, 4 interceptions, completing over 65% of his passes? I know he doesn't move very well, but all of a sudden you put a rookie in. Think of the rookie mistakes you're going to go through. How could you give up on a team that's 3-2?
1: Raiders host the 4-1 Bills on Sunday. Straight ahead, what are the keys for Thursday? SportsCenter All Night continues. It's ESPN Radio.
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1: 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Week 6 kicks off with a Thursday night matchup in Denver. Seahawks, Broncos. Denver coming off a win over the Chargers, although not that impressive for the Broncos. As for the keys for Seattle in the matchup, ESPN analyst Mina Kimes.
2: Sam Darnold needs to not turn the ball over. Obvious, I know, coming off a game in which the Seahawks turned it over 4 times, 3 inside their own 15-yard line. Very hard to win football games that way. And to be fair, it wasn't entirely Sam Darnold. There were 2 fumbles as well. But something that Darnold has struggled with since coming back is pressure. In fact, on the season, he is the second worst QBR under pressure in the entire NFL, second only to Bo Nix. And of course, we know this Denver Broncos defense can get after it. Particularly worried about Zach Allen on the interior, Nick Bonito too. But to me, if Sam could just protect the football, they should be able to win this, because the quarterback I alluded to on the other side has been struggling, and I think the Seahawks defense will get after it.
1: Seahawks' last win in Denver was in 2006. From the baseball clubhouse, Joe Espada is out after 3 seasons as the Astros manager in Houston. Phillies say they're keeping Don Mattingly as their manager, 2-year contract. ESPN analyst Tim Kirkchen.
3: He should be back. He was 24 games over 500 for a team that was really struggling when he arrived. He's Don Mattingly. He's had a lot of managerial experiences. But now, you know this, They're going to have to figure out a bunch of positions on this team. They have multiple player personnel questions, probably way too many for a team that won 93 games last year. So let's not blame Rob Thompson for the slow start.
4: Yep.
3: And let's not blame Don Mattingly for them getting knocked out earlier than they would like. They need some work done on this team, and they're going to have to start it pretty soon.
1: Managers, especially in the National League, certainly in the spotlight this week in the League Championship Series, too.
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0: Number 5.
1: If you showed up a little late for Game 3 of the NLCS, things started without you, as our boot jobby noted.
7: So here we go. Snell ready to work, and the first offering of the game is hit in the air, right field, well struck. Tucker going back, and it's gone! First pitch of the game, Cheerio over the right field wall, into the pavilion, into the sun, and the Brewers have jumped in front, 1-0. Wow!
0: Number 4.
1: Not long until we get to see this for real, but Wednesday, preseason action, and Giannis put on a show. 1 assist shy of a triple-double. WPLG Local 10.
7: Look out, Giannis with Porter defending. A blow-by.
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0: Number 3.
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0: 2.
1: For the third time in their 4 wins this season, the Capitals finish with at least 5 goals. 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
2: A shot, they score! Justin Hall let it go from the right point! I don't think anyone touched it on the way in! That might be 2 in 2 games!
0: Number 1.
1: Back to the diamond. Dodgers took the lead in the bottom of the 6th of Game 3, which could have led to some second-guessing for the Brewers, had it not been for their top of the 7th.
3: The pitch. Swing and a high fly ball right field. This ball's back. This one's got a chance. And it's gone! Into the pavilion over the right field wall. Jake Bowers will touch them all. And the Brewers have the lead on pitch number 11. What an at bat from Jake Bowers.
1: Jake Bowers, the 2-run go-ahead shot. Garrett Mitchell follows that with a solo home run. Back-to-back home runs for the Brewers in the top of the 7th. Blake Snell pitching in the 7th inning for the first time in all of 2026. And he gives up those back-to-back homers. As for extending his starter into the 7th, hindsight, of course, 2020 for skipper Dave Roberts.
4: Through the 6th inning, and then once we got to the 7th inning, I think he retired 13 or 14 in a row, and his stuff was really good. I don't think that they were seeing him well, and I was trying to get him 3 more hitters, and we had Evan, you know, for that 4th hitter. He had his way with those 2 lefties and took care of Vaughn, and obviously the leadoff walk hurt. Hasn't given up a homer all year, but it's baseball, and for me, I felt good with where Blake's stuff was at, and you know, you got to give Bowers credit. He put together another good at-bat, which he did at their place, and you know, spurred that rally, and then right there saw 8-9 pitches, then end up hitting a homer. But yeah, I mean, I had Evan ready, you know, for Pratt right there.
1: Dodgers need a win today to stave off elimination. ALCS plays game 3. That series tied 1-1. Rays and Guardians in Cleveland. Gavin Williams goes for the Guardians.
5: Going to have to execute the way I know how to. They don't strike out much, and they're going to put the ball in play. They're going to put a lot of pressure on us. So just going to have to execute the best way I know how to.
1: Start of game 3 moved up. Our coverage 12:30 Eastern time. Straight ahead, the anatomy of what looked like a pitcher's duel. That's next at ESPN Radio.
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3: The pitch. Swing and a high fly ball right field. This ball's back. This one's got a chance. And it's gone! Into the pavilion over the right field wall. Jake Bowers will touch them all. And the Brewers have the lead on pitch number 11.
12: The Guardians and Rays get set for Game 3 of the ALCS in Cleveland.
13: It means a lot that they trust me to go Game 3, first game in Cleveland, up against, I think, you know, one of their best guys. So it's going to be a good game. I'm really excited for the challenge and the opportunity, like I said.
12: We have the best moments from around the ice in the NHL.
14: Leonard over to Beauvillier with a shot. He lifts that one wide. Lane Hudson deep into the Washington zone, center, and they score. And it's Josh Anderson for the second time tonight to tie it at 3.
12: Plus, the Seahawks and Broncos get set for Thursday Night Football at Mile High.
15: We're playing a real good defense. 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Mike's done a real good job in really a short period of time putting together a super talented defense.
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1: 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The landscape for Thursday in Major League Baseball getting interesting. Mother Nature taking aim at Cleveland, so baseball moving up the start time for Game 3 by 5 hours. We've got afternoon baseball on Thursday. For the folks in Ohio, maybe a good day to use some of that accrued PTO or get dismissed early from school. ALCS moved up 5 hours. Baseball also moving up the start time of the NLCS by 1 hour. Game 4 getting underway slightly earlier than expected. As for Game 3, the action on Wednesday getting underway early there as well.
3: So here we go. Snell ready to work in the first offering of the game. Is hit in the air, right field, well struck. Tucker going back, and it's gone! First pitch of the game, Cheerio over the right field wall into the pavilion, into the sun, and the Brewers have jumped in front, 1-0. Wow!
1: First pitch from there. For the next handful of innings, it was a pitcher's duel between Robert Gasser and Blake Snell.
3: The 1-2. Swing and a miss, struck him out. That's a half dozen strikeouts for Blake Snell as he mows him down. 1-2-3 in the third. The 1-2. Breaking ball hit on the ground to the right side. There to pick it up, Terang throws to first. Freeman is out. And solid work by Gasser as he goes 5 shutout innings.
1: Dodgers and Brewers went to the 6th with Milwaukee leading 1-0. That first pitch homer, still the difference. Bottom of the 6th. 3 walks, loading the bases with 1 out for the Dodgers.
3: Smith waits the pitch. Swing and a high fly ball. Well struck. Left center field. That ball's back. Off the wall. Hernandez is in. Tucker's on his heels. Ohtani to third. And it's a 2-run double for Will Smith. And the Dodgers have the lead 2-1.
1: Close to a grand slam, but it's a two-run double instead. Dodgers take the lead, still had runners at second and third with one out, but...
16: He's got Ohtani at third, Smith at second. A 1-2 is in there, got him looking, and Edmund is gone on strikes, and Hall able to limit the damage. He strikes out back-to-back hitters to end the inning, and the Dodgers lead two.
1: L.A. could not add to the lead. They still took a one-run lead to the seventh. But Milwaukee apparently figures out Blake Snell.
3: Swing and a high fly ball, right field. This ball's back. This one's got a chance. And it's gone! Into the pavilion over the right field wall. Jake Bowers will touch them all. And the Brewers have the lead on pitch number 11. What an at bat from Jake Bowers.
16: And the pitch. Swing and a high fly ball right field. That ball is back. That ball is gone. And Mitchell will touch them all
3: as they come pouring out of the first base dugout of the Brewers. And Mitchell slowly circles the bases. The Brewers now lead it 4-2.
1: Brewers grabbing the lead in the seventh. They had another run in the eighth, courtesy of a wild pitch. An RBI single from Joey Ortiz in the ninth makes it 6-2. It was just up to Trevor Megill to slam the door.
3: 3-2 pitch. Swing and a foul tip into the mitt of Contreras. And that's the ball game. And the Milwaukee Brewers are one win away from the World Series. Megill closes it out. And the Brewers win it 6-2 the final. What a performance by the Brewers.
1: Boog Shambi calling it right here on ESPN Radio. 6-2 the final. Milwaukee's taken the first three of the best of seven. Milwaukee's first 3-0 series lead in franchise history. Brewers were swept by the Dodgers in last year's NLCS. No team in baseball history has swept a playoff series against a team that swept them the previous year. Dodgers trailing 3-0 in a best of seven series for the first time since the World Series in 1966. They led this one 2-1 in the seventh. They wind up losing it 6-2. Jake Bowers, his third career postseason home run, his go-ahead shot, capping an at-bat that went all the way to 11 pitches. After the win, spoke with our Aldin Gonzalez.
17: You did it again. Another long at-bat leading to a good result. This one, 11 pitches, leading to the go-ahead home run. Take us through it.
18: Oh, again, it was just, I don't know, man. Mine went blank, found the flow, went into compete mode, and just happy I put a good swing on it.
17: Jake, what is it about this Brewers offense that any time the Dodgers seem to be building momentum, you guys would come right back and take it from them?
18: It's not just the offense. It's not just the offense. As a team, we have each other's backs. We have each other's backs. Our only goal in the game is to pick each other up and play for each other, man, and that's what that was about right there.
17: We talked a lot about the bullpen in this series, but today, seeing Robert Gasser throw up five scoreless innings against that lineup, what was it like watching him work today?
18: Man, so impressive. So impressive what he did. Didn't have the easiest year, but he's been firing on all cylinders for a few months now, and it's been fun to watch.
17: You got a 3-0 lead on the back-to-back reigning champions. How does it feel? What's the mindset moving forward for this team?
18: Mindset's the same, man. Win tonight. We got another game tomorrow. We're going to come out, stay focused, and, keep the same mentality.
1: Jake Bowers, second straight game where he's had an at-bat of at least 11 pitches. Brewers hitting back-to-back home runs for the third time in their playoff history. Those homers coming off Blake Snell.
19: I mean, yes, wild that that's happened in back-to-back postseasons, but it's part of the game, and it wasn't going to define me, just frustrated. I was able to lock in just because I was focused. I knew what I needed to do, and that's part of the game, but to give up a leadoff home run to start the game, just frustrating, but I'll learn from it.
1: Blake Snell, 6-plus innings, gave up ultimately 4 earned runs on 4 hits, walked 2, struck out 9, first time pitching into the 7th inning in 11 starts this season, had retired 14 straight batters before allowing those 3 runs in the 7th inning. Dodgers wind up losing. They're in an 0-3 hole. Manager Dave Roberts?
4: Not sure. I haven't digested this one. you know, they're going to run a bullpen game. So just trying to figure out, you know, which guys we want to be in there, how you kind of construct the lineup. But I haven't thought about that one yet.
1: See what happens in game four on Thursday as Milwaukee takes the first three. ESPN analyst Tim Kirchen.
20: Buck Showalter called me the other day and he said, Tim, it's not little ball that the Brewers play. It's baseball. And they play the game of baseball better than any team, certainly in the National League. They put the ball in play. They steal bases. They're an elite defensive team. They almost became the first team since the 1959 White Sox to have the best record in baseball with the fewest home runs. They have more ways to score than any team in the major leagues. And yet, in this series, they have out-homered the Dodgers 5-0. This year, the Brewers had only 10 games in which they hit 3 home runs. That was the fewest such games. And yet, in the biggest game of the season, they hit 3 home runs to put this away and take a 3-0 lead. Watching the Brewers play is so much fun, and I am hoping that every other team out there is watching the Rays and the Guardians, but especially now the Brewers, because this is the blueprint on how to play the game properly, and they have done it all year.
21: None of this should be a shock to anyone, should it?
20: Scott, they won 103 games this year. They've been a really good team for several years now. But let's not forget, against the Dodgers last year, they got swept. They scored 4 runs in 4 games. They hit 118 as a team. And the biggest difference between last year's team and this year is Jake Bowers. Jake Bowers is 31 years old. He's with his 5th Major League team. His home run high in his career coming into this year was 12. He hit 26 home runs this year and is the biggest reason why this offense has gotten even better. And he has now put together the 2 biggest at-bats in this league championship series. The 12-pitch at-bat for a walk against Yamamoto and then that ridiculous 11-pitch at-bat tonight against Blake Snell with the 3-run homer. He has personified what the Brewers are. They find people, they bring them in, and they get better when they get to Milwaukee. So impressive what this kid is doing and what the Brewers are doing.
1: Game 4 in L.A., Brewers-Dodgers. Brewers going for the sweep. We'll hear it here on ESPN Radio. Our coverage, 7:30 Eastern time. That one's going to follow the afternoon matchup in the ALCS, the one that's been moved up because of weather in Cleveland. Rays, Guardians, our coverage 12:30 Eastern here on ESPN Radio. Right now, SportsCenter all night.
22: Good starting field position for not Lamar Jackson, but Tyler Huntley in at quarterback. Lamar, of course, came up limp after getting tackled on a sack late in that second quarter. He comes to the sideline. He's questionable to return with a lower body injury. He is on the sideline with no helmet and a beanie on.
1: So it sounded last weekend, WBAL Ravens quarterback Lamar Jackson did not practice Wednesday, but as for this weekend, Coach Jesse Minter?
23: It's definitely day-to-day. You know, I think a lot of times those things, right when they happen, you're not sure, and as you gather information, you look at stuff. But again, like to Lamar's credit, he's working his butt off. He's doing everything he can to be out here, and when he's able to be, then he will.
1: Our Adam Schefter gathering information. Sources telling him the 2-time MVP has a realistic chance to return Sunday against Cleveland. Jesse Minter saying that Jackson's considered day-to-day, as we heard, with that left ankle injury. ESPN analyst Jeff Saturday, Jason McCourty, Kyle Brandt with Greeny on GetUp.
24: The Ravens plus Lamar Jackson equals what?
25: Yeah, Super Bowl contender. They're 4-1 right now. I think this is the most slept-on team in the NFL. Jesse Minter's done a good job. They beat a very good Atlanta team with Huntley at the helm. They shut down Bijan Robinson. They forced Penix to beat him from the pocket. Went to overtime, but they found a way to win. It's a good football team, and they are put together well. And if Lamar comes back and plays to his level, it will bring them to it.
26: Yeah, we probably haven't talked enough about Lamar Jackson and Declan Doyle, the new offensive coordinator, and the magic they've been able to make so far. Lamar Jackson being back. This is the same Baltimore Ravens team we've seen in the past, though. Like, it's not going to matter until January comes along.
25: That's true.
26: And Mark Andrews makes a big catch or doesn't fumble the ball. Lamar Jackson is able to make that key play to propel. They're in the same exact boat as Kyle, you mentioned, of Josh Allen and the Buffalo Bills. Like, yeah, this is what we expect. Like, they're a very good football team. They're going to win a ton of games. When the playoffs start, then we'll start talking
0: about it. It's dueling Spider-Man teams. They're the Bills of the Beltway, and that's fine. We can get there. Yeah. I'll tell you this, if I'm a Ravens fan, right, I don't love this report. Like, I don't like realistic chance for Lamar. Give him another week. You have Snoop. Give us the next episode. Like, I am ready for the backup quarterback. I don't like rushing. See, Jason, you got it. I'm like, for the culture. I don't like rushing the quarterback at all.
1: Jackson sprained his ankle in the win over the Titans October 4th, then sat out Sunday night's overtime win over the Falcons. All of the Week 6 action getting underway tonight.
12: Seahawks at Broncos.
2: I think if you're the Seattle Seahawks, you got to send a message that you're still a reigning Super Bowl champions and you're going to have a lot to say. And I think if you lose a game like this coming up, I think it spells problems for Seattle.
5: Why would I go out there worried about throwing an interception? Why would I go out there trying to throw every football 50 yards down the field? Just play the play. If the play's there, hit it. If it's not there, check it down, run, throw it away, punt. Who cares? And I have to just remind myself not to play hero ball. It's just one play at a time. Do exactly what I'm supposed to do. And who cares? If the play causes me to throw an interception and I forced it and that was there and I like what I saw, it may happen. It's happened before. It may happen again.
6: You can't play the quarterback position worried about forcing turnovers or worried about throwing an interception. That's the problem. He's not playing the play. I almost feel like Bo Nix has the yips a little bit when it comes to his progression reads.
7: If he didn't get hurt, they could have won the AFC last year.
8: Bo looks like a quarterback whose head is completely and totally spinning.
2: You're the starting quarterback for the Denver Broncos. You don't get injured. The likelihood is that you're in the Super Bowl last year. And here you are talking about, you think about this and you think about that, but then you say, okay, why think about that all? Just run the play. No. You're supposed to be out there being a leader and a stud.
9: No qualifying quarterback has taken longer before throwing this season than Sam Darnold, about 3.25 seconds. That's about 0.4 seconds slower than he was getting the ball out last season.
27: It feels like Sam Darnold is just getting hit far too often, and the sacks are up. And I think it's a combination of playing slow and then drifting.
28: It's like he doesn't know. We don't want to throw interceptions. You know, like, stay positive, stick to it, trust your reads, take care of the ball.
29: Yeah, obviously a short week. You know, we're rolling. Just another opportunity to go out there, play good football. Obviously learned a lot from last week. I think it's really the same thing of what I said right after the game. You know, just got to be a little bit more decisive.
1: Seahawks Broncos getting week 6 underway with the Thursday night matchup. Stingy defense early in the season. That's next. 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
12: 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Arch Manning leads the Longhorns into a pivotal showdown with the Florida Gators. 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
1: 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A night ago, 32 teams in action on the ice. It gave us a grand total of 112 goals, the most in the four-year history of the Frozen Frenzy, too shy of the NHL record for the most on any single day. We did not have 100 goals on Wednesday. We did have 13 plus the one awarded for the shootout win in Denver.
2: Stars can win it with a save. Brock Nelson will try and keep it going. A fantastic game tonight. Nelson, the veteran, on to Smith. Stopped by the Stars' netminder. And Dallas has come into Colorado and beaten the Avalanche in the shootout. 3-2, the final score.
1: 96.7 FM, the ticket. Stars get the shootout win. 3-2, two goals allowed to the Avs. Dallas has allowed 12 goals this season, fewest in the NHL, 8 goals against in the last 6 games. Stars' last 3 wins against the Avs have all been shootout winners. Goes in the books as a 3-2 win for the Stars. The other 9 goals on Wednesday coming between the Canadiens and the Capitals.
3: Leonard over to Beauvillier with a shot. He lifts that one wide. Lane Hudson sends it through center ice. Deep into the Washington zone. Center, and they score. And it's Josh Anderson for the second time tonight, set up by Alex Newhook to tie it at 3.
1: TSN 690 as Montreal ties it in the second. But then in the third,
4: a shot, they score! Justin Hall let it go from the right point. I don't think anyone touched it on the way in. That might be 2-2 games, and the Capitals have taken a 4-3 lead. Justin Hall gets it for Washington.
1: First Capitals defenseman to score in each of his first 2 games with the franchise. Capitals Radio Network. Washington wins at 5-4 over the Canadiens. They're 3-1 at home this season. They've scored at least 5 goals in 3 of their 4 wins. Alex Ovechkin gets an assist, 760 career assists, 2 behind Nicklas Backstrom for the franchise record. SportsCenter All Night, ESPN Radio. Big weekend coming up for college football. Top 5 matchup between Ohio State and Indiana, Mississippi State LSU, Alabama Tennessee, Mizzou Ole Miss, Oklahoma State, Houston, all matchups involving ranked teams. Ditto for 8th-ranked BYU and number 2 Notre Dame. Irish, a little banged up, ESPN's Pete Thamel.
5: Leonard Moore missed the Stanford game after suffering a concussion the week earlier in the University of North Carolina game. I've been told that Leonard Moore, although his status is questionable, is on track to come back and play in this game. Obviously, he has to go through concussion protocol, so nothing is given until he does. But I've been told there's optimism for his trajectory to get back for this huge game in Provo. Obviously, he's one of the 5 best players in the sport. It would obviously be huge for that Notre Dame defense. Also, for that Notre Dame defense, they get back Kingston Vilamu-Asa, linebacker. He's off the injury report. He'd been dealing with a thumb injury, and we'll find out later this week on Jason Onyeka, the defensive lineman. He is questionable with an ankle injury.
1: And as for the keys for this matchup, ESPN analyst Roddy Jones and Tom Luganville.
6: I think for BYU, it is imperative they find a way to run the football between the tackles, particularly in the red area. Just 2 touchdowns and 5 attempts a week ago versus Iowa State. But it's the physical inside run game that they're lacking with LJ Martin. How do they get it back without him in the lineup?
7: Look, it's such a big question and topic of conversation that it had Pete Thamel chiming in on the group chat today. That's how you know something is big and important. But I'm looking at that BYU defense and the challenge that it's going to create for Notre Dame offensively. This is the best unit on defense that Notre Dame has seen all year long. The front is incredibly experienced, and they are big and physical. At linebacker and in the secondary, they are as athletic as anybody in the country.

0: Olave at the linebacker position, who is as quick, as fast, and explosive as anybody at that position in the country. And then Faletau Satuala on the back end is super lengthy at safety. So that BYU defense is going to present some challenges for Notre Dame.
1: College game day will be in Provo. BYU, Notre Dame, huge showdown this weekend. As for the showdown between fourth-ranked Ohio State at number five, Indiana, ESPN analyst Greg McElroy.
2: I'm actually going to go with Indiana here, Jay, and it's hard for me right now to watch Indiana and think that I've seen their very best. I don't think I have. And yet still the numbers reflect a very good football team. They're going to have to turn this game into a line of scrimmage battle. The one weak spot right now for Ohio State is their offensive line, and I think Indiana's defensive line can attack that group. They have 49 tackles for loss this year. They have 20 sacks through six games. It's third nationally in both categories. And if you look at last year, that's where they won the game. They sacked Julian Sain five times in the Big Ten championship game. They held Ohio State to just 58 rushing yards on 26 attempts. They're going to have to dominate the line of scrimmage, not just with their defensive line, but also their offensive line by running the football and manufacturing big plays. And they have the personnel at not just wide receiver, but at quarterback to be able to potentially do that.
1: Ohio State and Indiana. From Bloomington, Indiana, 6-0 on the season, trying to stay unbeaten. That's a noon kickoff. Also at noon, number 7, Texas hosting Florida in the SEC. That one will be on ABC, Mississippi State, LSU on ESPN in that matchup of ranked teams. We'll also see top-ranked Georgia this weekend facing Auburn. That one a 3:30 kick on ESPN. An 0-3 hole. It's a tough deficit. That's next. SportsCenter All Night. It's ESPN Radio.
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1: Heading into week six, Unsportsmanlike takes a look this morning. 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
1: Rams' Larry Jackson is still suspended, but it's been cut from 2 games to 1 after that punch following the Monday Night Football game. Baseball moving up game 3 of the ALCS. It's now a matinee matchup thanks to Mother Nature heading into Ohio. Dodgers now have their backs to the wall.
2: Game 3 from Dodger Stadium. So here we go. Snell ready to work. Is hit in the air, right field, well struck. Tucker going back, and it's gone! First pitch of the game, Cheerio over the right field wall, into the pavilion, into the sun. Wow! Pitch. Swing, high fly ball, right field. This ball's back. This one's got a chance, and it's gone!
3: This is who they are. This is what they do. Trying to move to a game away from the World Series.
4: Our guys have, you know, been battle-tested. It's an elimination game. We just got to get a win.
1: Brewers took the first two at home, and then Wednesday they take game 3 in L.A. 6-2 the final. Brewers were swept by the Dodgers a year ago in the NLCS. Now they're on the verge of sweeping the Dodgers. John Chambi, Doug Glanville, I've had the call of the NLCS for us here on ESPN Radio. Back to L.A. Boog?
2: All right, Jay, thanks very much. And how about the Milwaukee Brewers? They're up 3 games to none in the NLCS. One more win, and they're on their way to the World Series. So many places you can go. The performance of Gasser, the performance of D.L. Hall, and then, of course, Bowers and that amazing at-bat for the second time in this series, Doug.
5: And that's what we've seen, a complete team. And they are consistent, and the things that they're good at, they continue to use as pressure points against their opponent. Even the Los Angeles Dodgers did not have answers. And in fact, they counterpunched. The Brewers are always counterpunching. The Dodgers put up 2, and it was a little shocking. Uribe has been flawless this postseason. He finally gives up some run. His command isn't there. And right away, when they get into the dugout, they put up 3 with back-to-back home runs with Bowers and Mitchell. So we heard the postgame on Bowers talking about having each other's back. That's what it seems like they play. Someone has a bad outing, they pick them up in the next inning. And then their bullpen all around that just slaps up zeros. And, you know, so if they get a lead, they hold it. And if they're close, they keep it close. And then they get the hit. So they scored many ways tonight, stole a base, they do it all. And they showed that they can go toe-to-toe with the Dodgers on the road. And it was an exclamation point tonight.
2: Blake Snell was dominant until he wasn't. Yeah. There's one spot that I think everybody agreed the Dodgers had an advantage, and that was the starting rotation. And that just has not impacted things from a Dodger perspective the way they had hoped.
5: Well, it seems like against the Brewers, it's one team where you could have a starting rotation, but you better go 9. And it's hard. Nobody's really going 9. As soon as they come out, they find responses to their bullpen. And they seem to tack on and get you at that weak point. And it seemed like the right lane, right? Blake Snell goes in, and it's like, okay, a couple lefties are coming up. Okay, we'll leave them in. Home run, home run. And then you're just, like, stunned. But that's what the Brewers have done. And once they had that lead, they absolutely held on to it.
2: Glass now goes for the Dodgers. The Brewers didn't even announce a starter, so we'll wait and see whether it's Chad Patrick or Shane Drouin, but regardless, you know the way Milwaukee goes about it. They're going to try and finish off the Dodgers tomorrow in 4.
5: Absolutely, and they know that, yes, even if they have a starter go 2-3, they have guys like Aaron Ashby that eat up 3 more innings. So they're not worried with this bullpen because their bullpen can cover any part of the game. That's their strength. They have guys that match up in any lane, and that's why they continue to protect leads when they get them.
2: Brewers win it 6-2, the final. And they're up 3 games to none in this best-of-7 National League Championship Series. For Doug Glanville, I'm John Chambi, right here in your home for every pitch of the World Series. 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
1: All right, Boog, Dodgers trailing 3-0 in the best-of-7 series for the first time since the 1966 World Series. In Game 3, they had a 2-1 lead in the 7th inning, but the Brewers rally get the 6-2 win. Brewers are up 3-0 in the series. First time they've had a 3-0 series lead in franchise history. What has manager Pat Murphy told the team?
6: I don't need to tell them anything. Like, we don't change any. There's nothing to change. You know, no, the Dodgers are an incredible team that's won back-to-back championships. You think they're going to, you think they're not good enough to come back and win a game against us or come back and play well? I know how good they are. Our guys know how good they are. Our guys know what we're up against, but that doesn't change anything. We come out and play the same way every time. No matter how I feel, you know what I mean? Like, this, it really doesn't, you know what I mean? I don't, there's no feeling good, feeling bad. It's just onward, you know, like I've said, like the goal the whole time from spring training, February 9th, the first day we got together, the goal the whole time is just like build a resiliency and a passion for being in the now and a passion for winning tonight and then let them tap us on the shoulder when it's over.
1: Teams that take a 3-0 series lead in a best of seven have gone on to win the series 98% of the time. They're 41-1. The one team to lose was the Yankees in 2004 against the Boston Red Sox. Game four coming up on Thursday. Game three did see Shohei Ohtani in the lineup despite being dropped to sixth. He was on base three times in the loss with a walk. He was hit by a pitch and had a single in the eighth inning. First time since September 1st, he's reached base three times in a game. As for his future as a two-way player, Katie Wu, the Dodgers reporter for The Athletic, earlier on ESPN Radio.
7: The real answer is it's just too soon. And the Dodgers have said nothing that would indicate that they would change that. I think they might change how they deploy him, how they use him. Maybe it's not for a full two-way season. Maybe it's similar to what they did in 2025 when he was coming back from injury and he ran back up in the second half. But if Shohei Ohtani wants to pitch, he's going to pitch. That's kind of how they got into this predicament this season in the first place, was his insistence that even though he was pitching through some knee pain and right bicep soreness, that he could still return and be a pitcher by this season. I don't fault any player for trying to do everything they can to return back to the field, and especially Shohei, who has not pitched consistently since 2023. But while hindsight is 2020, you look back and you wonder, was his insistence to return to the mound the main cause in his lack of ability right now?
1: The NLCS could come to an end Thursday. Dodgers trying to avoid a sweep and force a game five. Brewers looking to uncork some champagne. Game three of the ALCS comes up today, too. Guardians and Rays, that series tied 1-1 after the first two at the Trop. Game three moved up from a 6 p.m. start in Cleveland to 1 o'clock in the afternoon as they're expecting weather to come in. That could bode well for Guardian starter Gavin Williams. ESPN analyst Tim Kirchen.
8: We've seen his numbers in day games against his numbers in night games. He's way better in day games, but he's great wherever he pitches. He led the league, the American League, in strikeouts this year. And, of course, he got the final out of Game 4 against the White Sox and then started Game 5 of the LDS and struck out 12. He is the only pitcher in Major League history to strike out 12 and allow one hit in a winner-take-all game. That's how dominant he was in the winner-take-all game that got the Guardians to the next round. Amazing.
9: As for the Rays, Tim, they're relentless at the plate and on the bases. They've committed one error in five games here in the postseason. But what stands out about the way Kevin Cash uses that bullpen?
8: Well, the bullpen's been great. Every part of their pitching staff has been great. But he has so many big, versatile arms out there. And the way he's used Ian Seymour, who was a starter but now can give them extra innings in relief. Cam Boozer's been great. Kevin Kelly and Brian Baker, of course. He has four saves and hasn't allowed a hit yet. So you take that elite defense, put the ball in play, really good rotation, and now this bullpen is as hot as it's been all year.
1: Game three coming up on Thursday. With the change by Major League Baseball, our coverage starts now at 12:30 Eastern Time. 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
10: There's only 7 seconds on the clock. There are no timeouts. This is going to end up in a tie if they don't spike it. Wow. It ends up in a tie.
11: Trying to gain more for the kick. The right call is honestly, we can go clock it early.
12: I'm happy it wasn't a loss, and I'm sad it wasn't a win. That's how I feel.
1: We're on the verge of week six, but the head shaking continues from what we saw in week five, like the Commanders settling for a tie after that botched ending of their game with the Giants. We heard Micah Parsons on his podcast having the back of his former defensive coordinator when they were in Dallas Dan Quinn, who's now the head coach in Washington.
13: Jaden Daniels probably cost my man Dan Quinn his job, to be honest with you.
14: That's tough.
13: To be honest with you. And I'm a big Jaden Daniels fan. But the reality is, like, he probably cost a lot of people their jobs this past weekend.
1: There's been some pushback aimed at Parsons, who's now in Green Bay and not on either team involved. But, says our Stephen A. Smith, why?
15: I think it's fair. I think he's right on the money. I think that we have to take into account this is not just some dude speaking about somebody he doesn't know. He has a relationship with Dan Quinn. Dan Quinn was the defensive coordinator in Dallas for years when he was there. He is no scrub. He is an elite player when he's healthy on the field. He has the credentials to say what he says. He has the relationship with Dan Quinn to justify him sticking his nose into somebody else's business. Because in his eyes, Dan Quinn is his business because that's his former boss as a defensive coordinator. Not to mention the fact that he's absolutely right in terms of what he said. It's nothing that he said wrong about Jaden Daniels. Not only that, he acknowledged the respect that he has for him and the affection that he has for him because he knows the brother can play and he talked about liking him, but there's no doubt about it. When there's 12 seconds left on the clock and you don't have a timeout, as a quarterback in your third year, you're supposed to get rid of the damn football. The last thing you're supposed to do is be running inbounds or getting sacked, which is what Jaden Daniels did. So everything Micah Parsons said is absolutely on the money. Last point. If we can talk about a sport we never played, particularly on that level, how the hell are we going to sit up there with a straight face and look at them who are actually playing the sport and tell them they should be quiet? We can talk about teammates and calling out your teammates or lack of decorum or anything like that. We can talk about those things. But at the end of the day, he ain't a member of the Washington Commanders. He doesn't owe Jaden Daniels anything, okay? If anything, you know what? He's going to side with Dan Quinn. And so it makes perfect sense, but most importantly, he has the credentials to do it. He knows what the hell he's talking about. What he said was absolutely correct, and he said it about a man he supports because it's the man that helped make him the player that he is.
16: I agree with Micah Parsons. I think he is in his right to address this because it's situational football, and I'll disagree with him on one point. He said it would have been different if Jaden Daniels was a rookie. No chance. Every high schooler in America that plays quarterback knows in a two-minute drill, no matter what the play is, the first thing I do is check the clock. How many timeouts do I have? What's the situation? So it's inexcusable that, especially because, and you said it, Stephen A., not just 13, 12 seconds here. They had almost 50 seconds when the previous play was called. I don't care if Dan Quinn read him the Cheesecake Factory menu instead of a play call. The quarterback on the field looks at the clock. You have to know the situation. If a pass play is called, you know, got to throw it out of bounds, can't scramble around. The reason Micah Parsons is right to throw in his opinion is because it was egregious. I think players should be allowed to critique football because they play it too.
1: ESPN analyst Jordan Rogers. As for Parsons' status, he won't be playing Sunday against the Cowboys, although he did say on his podcast that if this was a Super Bowl week, he would play. He's yet to return to practice from last season's torn ACL, and meniscus remains on the PUP list. As for the status of Caleb Williams in Chicago, ESPN Bears reporter Courtney Cronin.
17: Caleb Williams was back in the fold at walkthrough today. He is listed as a full participant on the injury report. The Bears will have two actual practices Thursday and Friday, which certainly will factor into the decision as to whether he plays in Atlanta in week six. But coming off that extensive 30-minute workout that he had at Lambeau Field last Sunday, this is all very good news. Now, Ben Johnson said it's still fluid as to whether Williams will play and what that quarterback decision will be for the Falcons game, but it's trending in the right direction. Now, behind Williams, though, if he's not able to go, QB2 still up in the air. Ben Johnson said he's deciding between Case Keenum and Tyson Bagent about who will be getting those snaps should Williams not be able to play. But the offense as a whole can certainly benefit from his presence being back out there. Rome Odunze said the number one thing he's missed without Williams is 18's playmaking. Nobody does it quite like him. And in order for this team to reset today, the way that they are trying to move on from that really ugly Green Bay loss, Odunze said you just have to put it behind you and come out with a win. That is truly the only thing that will make this Bears team feel better moving forward.
1: Bears Falcons in Atlanta Sunday. Falcons quarterback Michael Penix expected to start, says he felt good at practice. MRI was positive, as were the imaging results. Penix suffered a rib injury in the final minute of the fourth quarter in the overtime loss to Baltimore. We head into week six with three unbeaten teams and 3-0-5. Raiders started with three straight wins before their three-point loss to the still unbeaten Chiefs and their Week 5 blowout loss to the Patriots. Time to turn to the first overall pick in the draft. Earlier on the Golics, Mike Senior.
14: They're 3-2. There are four teams in the AFC that are 4-1, and then the next closest teams are all 3-2. They're 3-2. How unfair would that be to the rest of the players on the team if you were to pull Kirk Cousins, who has 12 touchdowns, four interceptions, completing over 65% of his passes? I know he doesn't move very well, but all of a sudden you put a rookie in. Think of the rookie mistakes you're going to go through. How could you give up on a team that's 3-2?
1: Raiders host the 4-1 Bills on Sunday. Straight ahead, what are the keys for Thursday? SportsCenter All Night continues. It's ESPN Radio.
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1: 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Week 6 kicks off with a Thursday night matchup in Denver. Seahawks, Broncos. Denver coming off a win over the Chargers, although not that impressive for the Broncos. As for the keys for Seattle in the matchup, ESPN analyst Mina Kimes.
2: Sam Darnold needs to not turn the ball over. Obvious, I know, coming off a game in which the Seahawks turned it over 4 times, 3 inside their own 15-yard line. Very hard to win football games that way. And to be fair, it wasn't entirely Sam Darnold. There were 2 fumbles as well. But something that Darnold has struggled with since coming back is pressure. In fact, on the season, he is the 2nd-worst QBR under pressure in the entire NFL, second only to Bo Nix. And, of course, we know this Denver Broncos defense can get after it. Particularly worried about Zach Allen on the interior, Nick Bonito, too. But to me, if Sam could just protect the football, they should be able to win this because the quarterback I alluded to on the other side has been struggling, and I think the Seahawks defense will get after it.
1: Seahawks' last win in Denver was in 2006. From the baseball clubhouse, Joe Espada is out after 3 seasons as the Astros manager in Houston. Phillies say they're keeping Don Mattingly as their manager, 2-year contract. ESPN analyst Tim Kirkchen.
3: He should be back. He was 24 games over 500 for a team that was really struggling when he arrived. He's Don Mattingly. He's had a lot of managerial experiences. But now, you know this, They're going to have to figure out a bunch of positions on this team. They have multiple player personnel questions, probably way too many for a team that won 93 games last year. So let's not blame Rob Thompson for the slow start.
4: Yep.
3: And let's not blame Don Mattingly for them getting knocked out earlier than they would like. They need some work done on this team, and they're going to have to start it pretty soon.
1: Managers, especially in the National League, certainly in the spotlight this week in the League Championship Series, too.
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0: Number 5.
1: If you showed up a little late for Game 3 of the NLCS, things started without you, as our Boog Chompy noted.
7: So here we go. Snell ready to work, and the first offering of the game is hit in the air, right field, well struck. Tucker going back, and it's gone! First pitch of the game, Cheerio over the right field wall, into the pavilion, into the sun, and the Brewers have jumped in front, 1-0. Wow!
0: Number 4.
1: Not long until we get to see this for real, but Wednesday, preseason action, and Giannis put on a show. 1 assist shy of a triple-double. WPLG Local 10.
8: Look out, Giannis with Porter defending. A blow-by.
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9: 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He no-looks that lob.
0: Number 3.
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0: 2. For the third time in their 4 wins this season, the Capitals finish with at least 5 goals. 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
1: A shot, they score! Justin Hall let it go from the right point! I don't think anyone touched it on the way in! That might be 2 in 2 games!
2: Number 1.
0: Back to the diamond. Dodgers took the lead in the bottom of the 6th of Game 3, which could have led to some second-guessing for the Brewers, had it not been for their top of the 7th.
3: The pitch. Swing and a high fly ball right field. This ball's back. This one's got a chance. And it's gone! Into the pavilion over the right field wall. Jake Bowers will touch them all. And the Brewers have the lead on pitch number 11. What an at-bat from Jake Bowers.
0: Jake Bowers, the 2-run go-ahead shot. Garrett Mitchell follows that with a solo home run. Back-to-back home runs for the Brewers in the top of the 7th. Blake Snell pitching in the 7th inning for the first time in all of 2026. And he gives up those back-to-back homers. As for extending his starter into the 7th, hindsight, of course, 2020 for skipper Dave Roberts.
4: Through the 6th inning, and then once we got to the 7th inning, I think he retired 13 or 14 in a row, and his stuff was really good. I don't think that they were seeing him well, and I was trying to get him 3 more hitters, and we had Evan, you know, for that 4th hitter. He had his way with those 2 lefties and took care of Vaughn, and obviously the leadoff walk hurt. Hasn't given up a homer all year, but it's baseball, and for me, I felt good with where Blake's stuff was at, and you know, you got to give Bowers credit. He put together another good at-bat, which he did at their place, and you know, spurred that rally, and then right there saw 8-9 pitches, then end up hitting a homer. But yeah, I mean, I had Evan ready, you know, for Pratt right there.
0: Dodgers need a win today to stave off elimination and keep their season alive. Rays, Guardians will be trying to take control of the ALCS. They split the first 2 in St. Petersburg. They play game 3 this afternoon. First pitch moved up as the forecast isn't all that great in Cleveland. We'll have it starting at 12:30 Eastern time. That's going to do it for SportsCenter All Night. I'm Jay Reynolds. It's Thursday, October 15th, birthday of Jim Palmer. The Hall of Fame pitcher is 81 today. We'll hand it off to Evan, Canty, and Michelle on Sportsmanlike is next. 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
3: Game 3 from Dodger Stadium. So here we go. Snell ready to work. Is hit in the air, right field, well struck. Tucker going back, and it's gone! First pitch of the game, Cheerio over the right field wall, into the pavilion, into the sun. Wow! Pitch. Swing, a high fly ball, right field. This ball's back. This one's got a chance, and it's gone!
14: This is who they are. This is what they do. Trying to move to a game away from the World Series.
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16: 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The best team in Major League Baseball all year, the Milwaukee Brewers, 103 wins, now have a 3-0 lead on the L.A. Dodgers with a 6-2 victory. Jackson Chourio, first pitch home run, and an amazing, gutsy effort. Robert Gasser, the pitcher, goes 5 innings, but the story of the game, the back-to-back homers, down a run with Jake Bowers, Garrett Mitchell in that late portion of the game, in the 7th inning of the game. Bowers' story is unbelievable. We'll get to it in a second. And the Brewers are now up 3-0 with a chance to close it out and go to their first World Series since 1982 and try to win their first World Series in the history of the franchise. Hello, Michelle Smallman, Chris Canty, Evan Cohen with you. Good morning, everybody.
8: Yeah, I knew it was a blown pick of the day from the first pitch where Jackson Chourios takes Blake Snell yard. And the irony is that Blake Snell has been really, really good against lefties, and he got hammered last night by the lefties in the Brewers lineup. That 11-pitch at-bat in the 7th inning by Jake Bowers was absolutely incredible. But that's who the Brewers are. They grind out wins. They find a way to scratch, scrape, and claw. And yesterday was emblematic of the style of play that they've exhibited all year. The only thing that surprised me was the slug that the Brewers came to the party with, because if you told me that the Dodgers had a lead in the 7th inning or later in a game that they had to have in Chavez Ravine, I would tell you that they would lock that one down. They've won, what, 27 straight games when they've had a lead in the 7th inning or later, and to find a way to give up the ghost to a Brewers team when you should have the advantage from a pitching matchup, I was surprised that it went that way, that it went so sideways for Dave Roberts' crew last night.
5: But 3-for-32 with runners in scoring position. The Dodgers have not been able to bring guys home this postseason. You couple that with the Brewers' arms and how effective they've been. I believe 1.67 ERA this postseason. They can beat you with their guys in the rotation. They have so much firepower in the bullpen. And to your point, offensively, they find a way. It doesn't matter if it's a tough at-bat. They will work the count. This Brewers team has been awesome all season long, but the Brewers historically in the postseason find a way to mess it up. They're on the brink of going to the World Series for the first time since 1982 and sweeping the back-to-back champs along the way.
16: Yeah, I mean, this game was awesome to watch because, I mean, the storylines are galore if you think about, like, the X's and O's from a baseball perspective. So, Gasser, the starting pitcher for the Brewers, goes five innings. So, Pat Murphy, the manager, puts in Abner Uribe, who was awesome the night before. This night, not as much. Three walks, five batters faced. So, Ohtani walks, which was important because everybody's making a big deal about Ohtani in the lineup, etc. Will Smith gets up there, has a two-run double. So now they're up 2-1. Now, this part was vital last night. D.L. Hall comes in the game. The lefty reliever strikes out two guys. So Dave Roberts then keeps Blake Snell in the game after he went six innings, four hits, four runs, four earned. He keeps him in the game. And in that seventh inning, and then you have the Bowers at bat. And after Vaughn walks for the Brewers, Bowers is a guy, just a backstory here. He's been in baseball over 9 years. Now, what do you mean over 9 years? Well, he played in the big leagues for seven of those years, including for five teams. And 1 year, he played on three different teams. This was a journeyman who I believe prior to this year hit a max of 12 home runs in one season. This year, he hits 26. But wait, there's more. This guy was on the verge of retirement, decides not to retire. Why? Because his wife tells him, I'm pregnant and he needs insurance. So he's like, all right, I guess I should keep playing baseball because they have good health insurance for the baby. Mm-hmm. Well, that's a hell of a reason to play. Has an 11-pitch at-bat, hits a two-run homer to take a 3-2 lead, and then the very next at-bat, Garrett Mitchell, back-to-back. And I got no issue with Snell in the game. 101 pitches, was mowing through everybody after the Churio home run first pitch of the game. And managers, in my opinion, are too quick to take guys out. He throws 101 pitches. The guy's a Cy Young Award winner. I have no issue with him staying. In anybody who thinks that he should have come out of the game, give me a break. We can't just baby everyone at all times. He gave up two back-to-back home runs, but even then you thought maybe the Dodgers would find a way. They did not. An unbelievable story with Bowers last night, and this is what the Brewers have done all year long. And after that the runs from Will Smith, the Dodgers were awful. 1-for-12 after the Will Smith two-run double. And who had the one hit? Ohtani had the one hit. Didn't matter. But now down 3-0 in this series. And let me announce one thing. Breaking news. They're down 3-0. Dave Roberts is not capable of stealing second base down 3-0 in this series. He manages the team.
8: No, this ain't going to be the 2004 Red Sox. This is not happening.
16: Yeah. Well, so Roberts, as we mentioned, kept Snell in. The back-to-back homers. The Bauer story is amazing. Here's what Roberts had to say post-game on his decision to keep Snell in the game.
4: Through the sixth inning, and then once we got to the seventh inning, I think he retired 13 or 14 in a row, and his stuff was really good. I don't think that they were seeing him well, and I was trying to get him three more hitters, and we had Evan, for that fourth hitter. He had his way with those two lefties and took care of Vaughn, and obviously the leadoff walk hurt. Hasn't given up a homer all year, but it's baseball, and for me, I felt good with where Blake's stuff was at, and you got to give Bowers credit. He put together another good at-bat, which he did at their place, and spurred that rally, and then right there saw 8-9 pitches, then end up hitting a homer. But yeah, I mean, I had Evan ready, for Pratt right there.
16: I got no issue. It didn't work out. I got no issue with it. Keeping him in the game.
8: I have no issue with it either. And we got to give a lot of credit to the Milwaukee Brewers because this is the team that everybody fades once the postseason gets here. And nobody cares about what they do in the regular season. Winning 100 games, that doesn't matter because we don't trust that they're going to show up in the playoffs. This seems like this is a different Brewers team. They have a different mentality. And so I'll give them full credit. And now I think it's fair to start to do the postmortem on the Dodgers season because I think it's a fait accompli that this thing is over with. You go down 0-3. It just seems very, very unlikely, even as talented as the Dodgers are, that they're going to find a way to be able to extend this series and make it a long series. I think this thing is going to be over. If not tonight, it's going to be over in the next two games. I think this might be, in a roundabout way, one of the best things to happen to Major League Baseball because you have one of the most expensive payrolls in all of the sport in the LA Dodgers getting beat by a team that's allocating half of that in player costs advancing to the World Series. I think that's a really good thing ahead of where we expect baseball to go this winter in terms of the contentious negotiations between players and owners about a collective bargaining agreement.
5: Yeah, is a Brewers / Rays and or Guardians World Series the very best thing for the MLBPA? Because the owners are obviously talking about the financial construct of the sport. We're talking about salary cap. We're talking about limiting what players can earn. If the Dodgers have a three-peat right before those conversations really ramp up, that's a lot better for the owners to say, look at the competitive balance. It's lacking in our sport. To have three small market teams, if the Brewers get the job done, and obviously the Guardians and or Rays, to have those three teams be in the Final Four and then potentially two of those being in the World Series is a much better argument for the players as to why the sport and the financials are not broken and that they shouldn't cap their earnings.
17: Wouldn't it be the other way, though? Wouldn't the players look at it? I that's interesting, because I would say...
5: Oh, I think it for the players, it's great, because it's like you're trying to limit what we're making. You're saying that this behemoth of an organization is impacting the competitive balance and it's bad for the fans. Well, look at this last World Series we had.
17: Yeah, this will be interesting.
5: Three small market teams.
17: Because I could spin it
5: that
17: the
5: are in the
17: way,
5: Final Four.
17: Right? We could spin it both. Here's why. If I'm the owners, I could say, well, I don't need to pay you that much. Look, you can win even with less money. I can do it that way, too. Right? Because if you're going to have three organizations that are not paid that much, they can say, well, why do we need to pay everybody that much? Because we can pay you this much and you can still win. You can go both ways on this.
8: No, I don't think you can go both ways.
5: Yeah, I don't know.
8: No.
17: I think you can easily do that, but it doesn't matter. Here's the point. Anyone blaming the Dodgers, saying that they are the organization that would cause a lockout, if they're not in it, there better not be a lockout then. Right? Because what causes the lockout?
8: I agree with you.
17: Yeah.
8: Why are you sitting there yelling at me?
17: I'm not yelling at anyone.
8: It was my point.
17: I'm not yelling at anyone. Now,
8: they're saying that the money that the Dodgers spend, it upsets the competitive balance.
5: Right.
8: But, well, guess what? You can be competitive with spending a fraction of what the Dodgers are spending, with spending a fraction of what the Mets are spending, with spending a fraction of what the Yankees are spending.
17: That's the whole point. Yeah, you have to find guys. That's really what it comes to. Like this Jake Bowers guy, does anyone know who he is in terms of his life story besides the Brewers fan and last night? Okay, if you're Tim Kurkjian, who we're going to hear from next, of course you do. The average everyday fan does not know the guy who had the most important at bat last night, and that is many times the beauty of baseball with the playoffs specifically.
5: It's the best.
17: So Tim Kurkjian on SportsCenter with Scott Van Pelt had this explanation as to what's going on with the Dodgers because they can't seemingly score runs.
18: No, there's no explanation. I think Ohtani just isn't right physically. He's right enough to play, and he took a really good swing in his final at bat. But you're right, Scott. They are 3-for-32 with runners in scoring position in this postseason. As a team, they're hitting 188 in the postseason, and they have not been able to match up with those power arms out of that bullpen for the Brewers. Plus, that rotation for the Brewers. I mean, Scott, the Brewers tonight became the first team in LCS history to win two consecutive games, both started by rookie pitchers. Nobody's ever done that in LCS history.
17: Two rookie pitchers. The Dodgers aren't hitting. Ohtani injury obviously matters, but here's my counter to that. I'm not blaming Ohtani. I'll blame the entire roster. Of the first, think about the first three games. Correct me if I'm wrong. Two of the three starters for the Dodgers have won the Cy Young. The other guy, Yamamoto, is the best postseason pitcher over the last 3 years.
8: Yep, no doubt.
17: And you have multiple MVPs in that lineup and All-Stars besides Ohtani. Ohtani could go 0 for the entire series, and the Dodgers should still have enough to win baseball games.
8: No doubt.
17: That is not a knock on the Brewers. That is a compliment to the roster that Andrew Friedman and his team have built in L.A. We can't just single out Ohtani.
5: No, the Dodgers collectively have been terrible with runners in scoring position. And last night they had runners on base in all but three innings and could only get two guys home. This has been a struggle for them the entire postseason. And even though they do have a robust collection of talent, I still don't think that that means that you can just allow Shohei Ohtani, who's clearly physically compromised, to be someone that dictates whether or not he stays in the lineup. I get the historical significance. I get respecting the player, but I was surprised that Dave Roberts kept him in there for game three because clearly he's not right.
17: I mean,
8: yeah, I didn't see Ohtani as the problem in last night's game, though.
5: No, but just in general, when you're looking at the Dodgers this postseason, he hasn't been right since August. And they've continued to roll with him because he's said that he's okay. He's been advocating for himself. He's been very passionate, saying that he's ready to pop off. And yeah, he is not worthy of singling out because it is holistic with this team and not being able to bring guys home. But in general, that
19: that was curious to me that they would still roll with him, seeing the lack of production.
17: I mean, he had a huge at bat, though. He had the most important, arguably the second most important at bat of the game, right? In terms of the walk before the Smith double to center. So the point is, two things can be true, right? You can be critical of Ohtani and say he's not what he normally is.
19: I mean, he was 1-for-2 with a walk, and he's hitting sixth. Yeah. Which is not the threat that he normally is.
17: But again, he got on base, which is what they don't have guys getting on base. That's the problem for them.
19: Yeah, they have guys getting on base. They can't bring him home. They had runners on base in all innings but three last night.
17: Yeah. So
8: they're batting 188 in the postseason.
19: Yeah.
8: That they're not hitting the way that they need to hit in order to win. This team is built on the firepower that they have, right? Their starting pitching holds down the opposing lineup the first two times through the order, and by that time, the Dodgers seemingly mount an insurmountable lead. That's usually their formula. They overwhelm you. They're not able to do that because they're not hitting when it matters. If the Dodgers are hitting 188 in the postseason, I can promise you, it's not going to lead to anything good.
17: And right now, they're about to get swept out of the NLCS. First time ever one team has swept one team one year, and then the other team sweeps them the next year. Of course, the baseball playoffs are on ESPN Radio. Catch every pitch of the postseason action, ESPN Radio, ESPN app, presented by Gusto. Reminder of the time change. Guardians game against the Rays is going to be at 1 p.m. Eastern today. Dodgers, Brewers at 8 p.m. Eastern. They moved that game up, the first game up, because of inclement weather in the Cleveland area. Also tonight, a massive Thursday night football game that maybe, possibly, could be a Super Bowl preview. We will get into that after CC has this from 5-Hour Energy.
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Thursday Night Football comes your way this evening with a big one between the Denver Broncos, depleted in their secondary right now, against the Seattle Seahawks

0: field. And at the end of the day, it's like, who cares? You know, like, why would I go out there worried about throwing an interception? Why would I go out there trying to throw every football 50 yards down the field? Just play the play. If the play's there, hit it. If it's not there, check it down, run, throw it away, punt. Who cares? That's the play that I was dealt, and I have to do just remind myself not to play hero ball. It's just one play at a time. Do exactly what I'm supposed to do. And who cares? If the play causes me to throw an interception and I forced it and that was there and I liked what I saw, it may happen. You know, it's going to happen. It's happened before. It may happen again. If it's not there, I'm not going to throw it into a team meeting. I'm going to check the ball down and we're going to move on. And that's just the play that's given to me. And I have to continue to just do that.
1: Smalls, CC. Let's try to translate here. Smalls, you're up first. I'll go third. I'll go fourth or fifth on this, if possible, because I don't know what's going on there. What do you think he just said?
2: That I have to be better, essentially, if we want to boil it down and simplify it. Sean Payton has said that Bo Nix needs to calm it down. He needs to help him calm it down. And when you look at the numbers for Bo Nix through five games, not great. 24th in QBR, 26th. In completion percentage, 30th in completions over expectation. And he has more fumbles this season, 5, than either of his first two seasons. He hasn't been good. And obviously, this offense has undergone some changes with Davis Webb initially calling the plays, Sean Payton taking the reins back last week. So this is a unit that's in flux, but he has to be better. And clearly, he's saying he needs to trust himself more. And Sean Payton is trying to find schemes and looks and throws for him to help build that confidence up so that he can get back to what we saw from him last year.
3: Yeah, it sounds like a player that is trying to take the pressure off by not being perfect in every single play. It sounds like as Bo Nix is talking to the media, he's talking to himself. He's doing a therapy session with his media session. He's trying to avoid paralysis by analysis. And I think that's the current state of the Denver Broncos offense. I think they're overcooking a lot of what they're trying to do. And I think that's why Sean wants to get back to the play calling responsibilities, to simplify things, to figure out what they can do well, to figure out what they don't do so well, and then you pare it down from there. If you look at where the Denver Broncos were at through the first 5 weeks last year, you're talking about them being a top 10 unit in total offense. This year, they're 30th. By and large, the same personnel. The offensive line is the same. They've added to the receiving core, even though they've got some guys banged up, but they haven't had the production. The only things that I can point to is the change in the play caller, and as a result, this offense not having a clear identity and not knowing exactly who they need to be. And a part of that is the quarterback not knowing who he's supposed to be. And so I think that when Davis Webb is addressing the media and saying, who cares about whether or not it's, you know, an ideal play call, just do the best that I can and move on. I think that's him trying to tell himself not to be perfect, because every single play call isn't going to be perfect. Take what the defense gives me, live to fight another down, and if we have enough of that, it's going to lead to good things for our offense and for our team.
1: I have a series of yes or no questions. Do you believe they have a good head coach?
3: Yes.
2: Yes.
1: Do you believe they have a good defense?
3: Defense has not been as good as what it was last year.
2: Super banged up.
3: Interesting. Yeah, they have not been as good.
1: Factually, have they been in the playoffs last few years?
2: Yes.
1: Are you unsure about the quarterback right now?
3: No.
1: You're sure?
3: Yeah.
1: Are you unsure about the quarterback?
2: I'm neutral.
1: Am I asking you about
3: Can you be neutral?
2: Because I'm not... He needs to be better, yes, but I'm also not panicking about him because of the changes that the offense has undergone with the play. I'm not panicking just yet with Bo Nix.
1: Am I asking you about the Broncos or the Texans right now? Isn't this CJ Stroud part two right now? Isn't this exactly the same situation? You look at the overall success of the team with the person at the quarterback, and you're like, this has been a really good start.
3: Yeah, the only difference is if it's in a close game in the fourth quarter, I have full confidence that Bo Nix is going to find a way. You can't make that claim with C.J. Stroud.
2: Bo Nix has had many moments where he's come through in the clutch, and C.J. Stroud, including in the postseason, C.J. Stroud, not so much.
1: Would you give Bo Nix a full-fledged contract extension, though?
3: Would I give him an extension?
1: Mm-hmm.
3: Yeah, I'd give him an extension.
1: 50-plus a year?
3: Yeah. Would you? I don't know if that's, I mean, it's probably going to be more, but yeah.
1: I think

0: My point is, I didn't have this coming in. I wish I did.
1: Go for it.
0: As we're talking about this, I'm like, wait, these are the same kinds of things that we experienced over the last couple of years with CJ Stroud. It's like we thought he was really good. There was a lot of winning. He may still be really good. They have a great defense. Like,
1: but the tenor around Bo Nix feels differently, and quite frankly, just the level of playmaking in the postseason has been different from Bo Nix.
2: Mm-hmm.
1: So I see where you're going with the comparison between the Broncos and the Texans, but context around the situation matters, and quite frankly, the eye test, what it looks like, is completely different.
0: But those, I agree. And
1: Bo Nix is not something that the Denver Broncos as a team has to overcome.
2: Right.
1: In postseasons past, C.J. Stroud's play has been something that the Texans have had to try to overcome.
2: Mm-hmm.
1: Yeah. Against the Buffalo Bills, back-to-back sacks to end the game, and a turnover, something that the Texans have to overcome. I don't know that you're pointing to Bo Nix and saying he's something that the Denver Broncos offense or the Denver Broncos as a team have to overcome.
2: Well, and to emphasize that point and to talk again about how good Bo Nix has been in crunch time, Cam just sent us this. The Broncos have 13 straight regular season wins and one-score games. It's tied for the third longest streak in NFL history. And Bo Nix has the most fourth-quarter comeback wins by starting quarterbacks in the first three seasons since 1950 with 12. He's in the same company with Derek Carr and John Elway. So not only is he not
0: good and bad.
2: But it's not something you have to overcome. He's additive in really important situations.
0: Context matters in the comeback wins, though. We know that, right? Because, like, does he put himself in a position where they need to have a comeback?
1: He's had 13 game-winning drives.
2: There you go.
0: He's ahead of CJ Stroud, but it is similar situations in that there is a gray area right now because those comments would indicate he's not 100% sure as to what he is, how he's doing it. When you're in a Sean Payton offense, very simply, what I would say if I'm the quarterback, that guy knows how to call plays. I need to make sure every drive ends in a kick, and I need to hit the open man. That's your job.
2: But also, the expectations this season are pretty severe for the Denver Broncos. You had a chance last year to go to the Super Bowl, and because of his ankle injury, that was a big contributing factor to them not getting there.
1: Yeah.
2: They entered this year with pressure and expectations, specifically him and his absence to help his team when it mattered last year because of injury, in a way that didn't exist before. So yeah, I can understand why he might be mentally pressing just a little bit.
0: Coming up, mentally pressing. Canty versus Harry Douglas.
2: Ooh.
0: That's going to be a press coming up next with 5-Hour Energy with their picks. Ooh, this is going to be fun. We do that next. We're on Sportsmanlike, presented by Progressive Insurance.
3: Hey, this is Rich Eisen. 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And we'll throw open the in-studio doors for legendary sports writer Peter King. And Kevin Pollak will rejoin us again. 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
1: John Robinson to the right of Tua, out of the shotgun. 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

0: WBAL Ravens Radio Network are the final play of the Ravens-Falcons game on Sunday Night Football. The big Kyle Hamilton interception of Tua for the Ravens to beat the Atlanta Falcons. And joining us now, he is one of the hosts of Freddie and Harry here on ESPN Radio, 5 p. to 8 p. Eastern Time. He is a former member of the Atlanta Falcons. It is the great Harry Douglas, who is now about to get yelled at by a former Raven. Yeah, Chris Canty.
1: He needs to give it up. We had about enough. That dub is mine. Ooh. What happened on Sunday night, Harry? What happened?
2: I think it's clear and obvious. We lost, CC.
1: No, okay. You want to reduce it down to that, huh? You don't want to break this one down, huh? You don't want to get into the X's and O's, the maneuver. You just want to say y'all lost and move on. After hanging on the rim when it comes to your team's winning.
2: Hey,
1: see how you get down? You're a fair weather sports analyst, Harry Douglas. I need you to be down the middle.
2: Really, are you going to let me talk? Are you going to let me talk or you just going to over-talk me the whole time?
1: Maybe. I don't know. Maybe. I feel pretty good about my team.
2: No. If I can remember correctly, I am the one that told you last week, man, don't sleep on Snoop Huntley. He is a really good backup, and I wouldn't just say, hey, man, all the hay is going to be in the barn for the Atlanta Falcons. Do y'all remember me not saying that?
1: You said that. We acknowledge it.
2: So that's all I'm doing. Now, I would say this about the Falcons. Like, in the fourth quarter, and man, it was so crazy because I was sitting next to Bow Wow, and we was having a conversation, right? Oh. And remember when the Falcons missed that touchdown pass to Jake Matthews? I said, man, that may be a play that comes back to bite them. And I also said in the fourth quarter, I said, man, they bought Derrick Henry. He's feeling it right now. He's about to get rolling. And that's exactly what happened. I thought the Falcons did a poor job in the fourth quarter tackling. And when it was all said and done, they didn't make the necessary plays. And then once I knew Michael Penix Jr. was out in the overtime and Tua was going in, oh, I knew it was a wrap then.
3: Bow Wow? As it bounced with me, Bow Wow? That's who you're hanging with, Harry, watching the game?
2: Yep.
1: Was that before or after the pictures with Lil Baby and John Abraham?
2: All right, so we all was in the suite together. It was Lil Baby, Michael Harris from the Braves. It was Lou Will, who I grew up with. It was Bow Wow. John Abraham was in there. John Abraham got honor. He went into the Atlanta Falcons Ring of Honor, so... You know, it was very, very important for me to get back to that game so I could watch Abe get honored. He's one of my favorite teammates, and he was so helpful to me as a young player when I had came into the league. So he always will be one of my favorite teammates. So, yeah, the stars was out
3: for
2: Sunday Night Football. Stars were out.
1: Yeah, John Abraham, sneaky underrated, one of the best closers in terms of pass rushers in the last couple of decades in the National Football League. But Harry, speaking of getting back to it, we got to get back to the 5-Hour Energy Challenge. 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
1: So Harry and I do this every single week, every Thursday on Unsportsmanlike at 6:30. The team that needs to bring the energy and bounce back after a loss the previous week. Harry, we are going into week 7, so we got to talk about the teams in college football that need to bounce back from a week 6 loss. Harry Douglas, because you are a guest on my show, the floor is yours on who you think needs to bring the energy to bounce back this week. Harry?
0: Why don't you go first?
1: Okay.
0: There we go. There's Harry.
2: I'm going with the Alabama Crimson Tide for that tough loss to the University of Georgia last week. They play another game, which I think is very, very important in the SEC. They're going against the Tennessee Volunteers. Now, Tennessee can run it. They have a lot of explosive plays. But I do like what I've seen from Keelon Russell so far this season. I like how he's orchestrating things at the line of scrimmage. He's buying time, extending plays. And this run game of Alabama is drastically different than what we've seen season ago. So I'm going with Alabama beating Tennessee, bringing that energy, Boston cream, living the dream, a little bit of rich chocolate, and that vanilla custard. So I'm going with the Alabama Crimson Tide over Tennessee.
1: I'm not even mad at that, especially with Tennessee going through an identity crisis at quarterback and their young guy. Not necessarily having everything together, Faison Brandon being. So we'll see what ends up happening with that. But I love, like you said, Harry, what Keelan Russell has been doing. For my bounce back pick in week 7 of college football, it's a twofer. I'm going with the double whammy. You got Florida visiting Texas, both teams coming off of ugly losses. And remember last year, Texas went to the swamp and caught the fade. So Texas has to bounce back in a big way. And, of course, front and center is Arch Manning. Two egregious interceptions that he threw last week in the Red River rivalry. That has to change. And then, of course, Florida has got to get big ball, Jaden Ball going on the ground. He had back-to-back games where he didn't get 100 yards rushing. That's the identity of that offense, of that team. They have to bounce back in a big way. So I am rolling with Texas having to bring the energy, and Florida having to bring the energy, but I'm going with the Texas Longhorns needing more energy because they have higher stakes with college football playoff implications. So Texas bringing the energy this week.
0: Harry, one.
2: See, I would also say for the University of Texas, you know, for Arch Manning, it's about being consistent. Two disappointing plays in the fourth quarter last week in a rivalry game versus Oklahoma. You cannot throw pick sixes, and then also on your last drive, you cannot throw an interception that sets Oklahoma up for the game-winning field goal. And then for the University of Florida, you know, after winning against Ole Miss at home in the swamp, two disappointing back-to-back weeks, and if Arch Manning, if he can't get right versus that Florida defense in which everyone seems to get right against, then, man, we got some, I won't even say hard conversations. The proof would be in the pudding. I think we've seen enough film right now to say that, man, if I had the number one overall pick, I'm not taking Arch Manning.
0: And, Harry, you led right into what I was going to ask you about, and you answered part of the question, so I want to follow up on that. Do you believe he's gotten better over the time that he's been at Texas?
2: Yes, he has gotten better, especially what I've witnessed last season, especially early on. But what we know about that position at every level, whether it's the collegiate level, the NFL level, if you're not consistent, there are five plays. If you have five bad plays at the quarterback position, three of those five can probably cost you the entire ball game. So it's eliminating that big mistake, being more consistent, short intermediate, and also being a difference maker. I can't sit up here and say that Arch Manning has been a difference maker for the University of Texas this season.
0: Hmm. And I think we're going to find out in about 20 minutes where he is on Mel Kiper's big board, which comes out this morning. It'll be a very interesting conversation about Arch Manning and how he's looked at in comparison to his peers. Harry Douglas, Freddie and Harry, weekdays 5 p.m. to 8 p.m. Eastern here on ESPN.
2: Wait a minute, Evan.
0: Yes?
2: Wait a minute, Evan. One last thing. CC, you're right. I'm still pissed off about the Falcons losing to the Baltimore Ravens. CC, I was so mad. The next day, I went down to my weight room just repping out 225. That's how mad I was. I went down to my basement, to my sanctuary, and I had to let some anger out. I had to let some steam out of my body, CC.
1: Yeah, I saw that on social media, Harry. You doing more reps of 225 than you did when you was at the combine, bro. What's going on? Everything
2: man, these kids, man, keeping me going. So we... Like me, my daughter, and my son, we got to work out together yesterday. So being able to do that with them and just showing them the fitness life has been pretty cool as a father, man.
0: Definitely can relate. We went from Impractical Jokers to WWE on TV yesterday with my son and I. All right, same kind of workout. Harry Douglas, you'll hear him with Freddie Coleman today, 5 p.m. to 8 p.m. Eastern time. You'll see him all over your television, Get Up and First Take and SportsCenter, et cetera, tomorrow. Harry, thank you so much for the time. We appreciate it.
2: No, thank y'all.
0: Coming up. If you have no wins, and it's not the QB, and it's not the coach, who is it exactly? We'll get to that next. We're on Sportsmanlike, presented by Progressive Insurance.
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1: Trips left, single receiver right. Herbert in the shotgun. They move again. No penalty flag. Herbert throws. Ball is intercepted in the flat. Intercepted and down the sideline. That is Brandon Jones with the pick. Brandon Jones, his second interception of the season.
2: KOA, Chargers radio. Broncos radio. My bad. Tonight, Broncos play Thursday night football. They'll need that secondary, obviously, to do well because they are banged up. Maybe a Sam Darnold game tonight. But the guy that he picked, you okay?
3: Yeah.
2: The guy that he picked was, of course, Justin Herbert. There's been a lot of conversation about a team that is most notably the team that we don't have a lot of conversations about because, let's be honest, the Chargers fan base is not as great as many other teams in their own division.
3: How dare you?
2: Chiefs, Raiders, Broncos have enormous fan bases. Like, just insane fan bases. And so the Chargers have always been that team that's like, what if they got over that hump? They've been good for a while in terms of just number of wins getting to the playoffs, but never really made that run. Besides when they went to the Super Bowl, of course, what, 95 against the Niners back in the day?
3: They got smoked.
2: The Steve Young Super Bowl? Yeah, they got destroyed. So, all right, maybe this is it. They got Harbaugh, who's been to the Super Bowl and won a national championship in college. They got Justin Herbert, the built-in-a-lab guy. And they're 0-5. They're 0-5. Adam Schefter joins our show this week. Our show, CC. Joins our show this week and discusses that Justin Herbert is not going anywhere, right? Even if people call. Well, Ian Rappaport, NFL Network, had this to say on the Insiders about whether or not the head coach, Jim Harbaugh, could go anywhere.
4: But my understanding is Jim Harbaugh is not in trouble as of right now. There's nothing imminent. I don't get the sense inside the building that this is something they're weighing or discussing or expecting. They think this is a talented team. They think this is a team that can win, and they do believe in this coaching staff, the entirety of the staff, as one that can get things done. That said, if the struggles continue, if they continue to look like a fully unprepared team, then of course changes would have to be considered. I just don't get the sense that there's anything being considered right now.
2: Okay. Ian had amazingly clear, great reporting, and I think people only heard four words. They only heard as of right now. That's the only thing that people probably heard with that, right? Is that could Harbaugh and Herbert put themselves in that position to have something happen? And would there be somebody else first? Maybe Mike McDaniel, offensive coordinator. The state of the Chargers right now is what with all of the reporting this week?
3: That's not good, right? And the fact that you're having reporters and media personalities address the job security of Jim Harbaugh going into week six doesn't feel great in terms of projecting what this head coach quarterback tandem could be long term and whether or not they're going to be together long term. And if things continue to spiral, then as I said yesterday, everything has to be on the table, including moving off of the quarterback and or moving off of the head coach. I don't care what you're paying Jim Harbaugh. I don't care what you're paying Justin Herbert. If they're not delivering the results, then you have to consider doing something different.
5: Do they have a built-in excuse, though, because of the injuries? They were down their two top wide receivers last week and their three best offensive linemen.
3: Well, that was their excuse last year, right, with Joe Alt and Rashawn Slater being hurt. That injuries can't be the excuse that you lean on or anchor on year over year. Everybody deals with injuries. At some point, you have to find a way to overcome, or you have to find a way to mitigate it by doing a better job of planning or baking in, you know, guys' absences from the lineup. So I just, either way, it felt like coming into this year, Jim Harbaugh and Justin Herbert were out of excuses in L.A. with the Chargers. Mm-hmm. They had to deliver no matter what. And I thought that they expressed that urgency through hiring offensive coordinator Mike McDaniel, who had his pick of jobs. And the fact that it hasn't worked out and it's gone so disastrous, somebody's going to have to pay for it. And I don't know that Mike McDaniel is enough of a pound of flesh for the fan base who had championship aspirations and expectations for this club.
5: But it's likely not going to be the head coach in Jim Harbaugh, and it certainly doesn't seem like it will be the quarterback in Justin Herbert based off what Adam Schefter told us this week. But there has to be a sense of urgency of the overall alarming nature of the regression you've seen from Justin Herbert. He is the reason why, as you said, Jim Harbaugh wanted to go there. He's the reason why everyone was so excited about Mike McDaniel going there, because we saw the type of explosive offense he had in Miami with Tua, and we thought, gosh, what could he do with Justin Herbert? And he has been such a disappointment this year. Yes, I know he's missing weapons. Yes, I know that line is depleted and he's under duress. But he is last. Justin Herbert is last among qualifying passers in total QBR, 26.6. He leads the league in interceptions with 7. He looks like a shell of himself. And even though you can point to different factors that are contributing to what we're seeing, this regression that we're seeing, someone is going to have to take the blame for this. And it seems like all fingers are pointing towards Mike McDaniel.
2: I'm so glad you brought up the injury thing, because you don't live on the internet. The internet brings that up in support of him, right? Like, oh, look at all the offensive line injuries. But it's such a great thing to bring up. Let's just do it based on this. Let's look at the respective number 5 seeds in each conference in the playoffs right now. And it's very familiar to this show. The number 5 seed in the NFC would be the Green Bay Packers. The number 5 seed in the AFC would be the New England Patriots, Michelle's team and my team. The Green Bay Packers are without arguably the best defensive player, arguably, in the sport, Micah Parsons. They're the 5 seed. They've stunk this year, and they've navigated to 3 wins.
5: And you want to talk about a beat up and depleted offensive line?
2: Good point.
5: The Green Bay Packers.
2: Now, let's go to the other 5 seed in New England. They have been, for the last 2 games, where they life on the line games, without their best defensive player in Christian Gonzalez. They've been without their best offensive non-quarterback in A.J. Brown. And they just lost their starting left tackle in Will Campbell, number 4 pick in the draft. When people go to the place of injuries, breaking news, you can still find your way into the playoffs with injuries at every other position besides quarterback. And Justin Herbert, to our knowledge, is 100% healthy.
3: I agree with everything that you just said. My only question is, when we bring up the injuries, what that got to do with how they lost in week 5 to the Denver Broncos? The offensive line, guys being banged up, they still found a way to have a touchdown lead in the 4th quarter. Did we all watch how they lost that game?
2: We didn't need to. We heard it just now. That's the highlight we played of that late interception.
3: First of all, he looked like he was throwing the ball to Brandon Jones, so there's that. Mm-hmm. But secondly, you had the situation where he loses control of the football, his own offensive lineman knocks it out of his hand, it's a sack fumble, where he sacked himself, essentially.
2: This is one of the...
3: Jim Harbaugh decides to go for it on his own 40-yard line and gives the ball to the Denver Broncos offense, where up until that point had done nothing in the second half. Like, we talk about the injuries as an excuse or as a crutch to excuse what's been happening, but the reality is Justin Herbert has been bad. We all look at the Chargers organization as if they've done something to Justin Herbert, and right now it feels like Justin Herbert is doing it to them in terms of the 0-5 start. So I can't go to the place of the injuries excusing what we've seen from Justin Herbert this season.
2: I always bring up, if you're going to bring up a problem, bring up the solution. This is the hardest solution, I think, in the league right now. No idea what it is.
3: Chris Candy here to tell you about the most iconic, the most requested flavor. 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
13: Unsportsmanlike. Put the ponies in the board! The Sooners knock off number one, Texas! Oh, mama!
14: For the experience he has, he should be doing better at the collegiate level against college kids who aren't going to be playing in the NFL with most of these guys. So if you don't mash the college game, how can we expect you to do that in the NFL? Now, say he plays pretty well the rest of the way, comes out, still has his ups and downs. Then I think it's got to be the Green Bay Packer model. Treat him like they did with Aaron when Brett Favre was there, or Jordan Love when Aaron was there. He's got to sit for a period of time.
15: 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After 8:30 a.m. Eastern Time yesterday, go back on the podcast and listen as Mel's big board is out. It is officially out. It coincides with the Brewers taking a 3-0 lead, as we've been discussing, over the L.A. Dodgers. 6-2 win last night in L.A. Potential sweep on the board today. Heard here on ESPN Radio, brought to us by Gusto. All right, would you like to hear it, ladies and gentlemen? The answer, of course, is yes. Mel's big board released today, moments ago. Now, just to be clear what this is not a mock draft. Well, what's the difference? This is Mel Kiper Jr. ranking the best 25 players in college football that are potentially draft eligible, right? So you will not see Keelan Russell of Alabama. You will not see Kamario Taylor of Mississippi State. You are not going to see them on here because they are not draft eligible. So these are the top 25 draft eligible players in order.
2: Number one, Jeremiah Smith, wide receiver, Ohio State.
5: No surprise there.
2: Number two, imagine saying this before the season. Drew Mestemaker, quarterback, Oklahoma State. Number three, a man who has been in this studio sitting right next to us, Leonard Moore, cornerback, Notre Dame. Number four, Darian Mensah, quarterback, Miami. And number five, Colin Simmons, the edge from Texas. Now, he has seven quarterbacks in the top 25. Seven. Mestemaker, Mensah, CJ Carr from Notre Dame at number eight, Austin Simmons, Missouri, number 10. And the list goes on and on until you get to number 24. And you then see Trinidad Chambliss, six, I missed from Ole Miss. Number 24, Arch Manning. Mel Kiper Jr. has Arch Manning as the 24th best pro prospect right now. Your reaction to that is what?
3: If Arch Manning would have come out in the draft, there's no way that he lasts to the 24th pick.
2: And I think Mel because would agree with you on that.
5: Because of the pedigree, not because of performance?
3: Well, the pedigree and the physical talent. Arch is very gifted. I mean, he can throw the football. He's got the movement skills. He's got the size. He's everything that you would want in a quarterback in today's game. I just don't think that he's been able to put all of his gifts together. He hasn't been able to marry what he can do physically with what's in the best interest of his team and overall being able to manage the game. It's a very different thing going out there and playing plays versus having an understanding of how to win games. And Troy Aikman talked about this recently on Monday Night Countdown, where, you know, quarterbacks have to understand time score, but you also have to understand special situations, who you're competing against, who the quarterback on the other sideline is. And that determines whether or not you try to make certain plays, try to make certain throws. And I don't think that Arch has gotten to the point where he's mastered that aspect of playing the game. And it's evident by the mistakes that he made against Oklahoma in the rivalry game in week six. So I think there's a lot of growth that has to happen with Arch Manning. He is by no means a finished product, but that still wouldn't stop NFL teams from clamoring to get their hands on him because they believe in the last name Manning.
5: So the best situation for him would likely be like what we saw the Rams do with Ty Simpson. You draft him, you know he's not going to play. He's going to sit behind a guy, obviously, in that set of circumstances, like Matthew Stafford, an MVP, a Super Bowl champion, learn. The pressure is not on him to start right away. My fear with Arch is that a team who is desert thirsty for a quarterback and desert thirsty to be relevant will take him with a high pick, and he's going to be thrown in there before he's ready. Because as we know, more quarterbacks are ruined in this league than made. And I hope that Arch doesn't go to a place that doesn't have a plan in place or the luxury to have a plan in place to really honor his development.
3: Which is why he should go back to Texas for another year. That's exactly why he should go back. He shouldn't come out in the NFL draft. Not based on what I've seen. Now, there's still another half of the college football season to go, and we'll see what happens, whether or not he grows up back half of the regular season schedule on into the postseason if they qualify for the playoff. He could improve to the point where we say, you know what? Maybe he is ready now, but currently it's clear that he's not ready. And rather than be put in a situation where you're at the whims of a dysfunctional franchise, you have more control over your football fate and your football development if you decide to go back to Texas for another year with Steve Sarkisian versus making yourself eligible for the NFL draft.
2: So let me try to fight you off on this in one way. So I tend to agree with you. I think he needs more seasoning in college. I also don't know that Texas is the perfect spot for him relative to the fact that I don't know how much better he's gotten. That said, I don't think he's going to ever consider transferring, more so out of principle than football. Like, hey, I'm here, I committed to it, I'm going to stay with it, which I give him credit for. That's great. I also would be fine if he transferred. Like, that's the nature of the beast. It's who you are and how you want to operate. But you guys are saying he's probably not ready. He needs to sit, Smalls mentioned, like Ty Simpson going to the Rams. And what CeCe then just countered with, not countered, added on to, the problem is owners, general managers are going to be so excited about the Manning potential that they will not be able to pass on him. Thus, he's going to go higher up and thus end up with a dysfunctional franchise, right? Do I have it recapped well?
3: Correct.
2: What if I told you I could guarantee one of three spots? Tampa, Seattle, or Detroit? There is zero chance he plays upon arrival. Seattle, if they lose tonight, is 3-3. And if they lose tonight, I think a lot of it is going to have to do with Sam Darnold is not necessarily going to win them the game because of how bad the running game is right now for Seattle. And I think he's going to have to pass against Denver because Denver's secondary is weak with injuries. I think Sam Darnold, Super Bowl champion, has been unbelievable, obviously. Are they looking to replace him? No. Are they looking to extend him? I don't know about that one. And Detroit, if you can get Arch Manning in the first round, and Detroit feels like an obvious one. Jared Goff's succession plan seems like a great idea. Those are three franchises that I look at and I say, what if he could find a way to Tampa, Seattle, or Detroit? Would that satisfy your needs?
3: How do you guarantee that?
2: I'm not guaranteeing. What I'm asking you a question.
3: That's what you said. How, like, what
2: if
3: would
2: I
3: you say
2: could, if guarantee, you could guarantee, right? If I could guarantee, well, yeah. Let's be clear. Period. Let me go to the sidestep here for a second.
3: Go ahead.
2: The Mannings have proven they can guarantee destination, yes. So maybe I should consider that. I wasn't considering that. I was okay. Living in a hypothetical world. I was living in a hypothetical world within reality of, aren't those three franchises that have QB signed that you're kind of wondering, should they start a succession plan or not?
3: Hmm. Yeah, I mean, listen, I like the succession plan idea, but Arch has eligibility remaining, and I'm a big believer in getting better at football by playing football. If you have a chance to play, you know, high FBS ball, i.e. the SEC, then why wouldn't you do that? Every single game for Texas is a big game. Now, it's not the NFL, but still, as far as college football goes, it's as big as it gets.
2: Yeah.
3: Why would you forego that to sit on a bench and hold a clipboard behind Sam Darnold, Baker Mayfield, or Jared Goff?
2: Well, what's interesting about all of this is that Mel releases the big board, and it's a sneaky great way of a referendum on both college football and mm-hmm. the NFL.
3: Mm-hmm.
2: Why do I say that? So Tennessee stinks right now. Smalls has been all in on Cam Ward. I was about to say Cam Pratt. Cam Ward. our producer. You've been all in. He's great. He's great. He's great. Give him time, whatever. And maybe you're right, right? But you're not right yet. That's fair, right?
5: Oh, definitively, I'm not right yet.
2: Well, and we're going to add the yet to be fair to him. Okay, well, they have the number one pick. Jeremiah Smith's number one overall. Are they going to take another wide receiver? Do they think Jeremiah Smith and Carnell Tate, who are great together at Ohio State, that's going to get them out of it? I don't see that. Are they going to take a quarterback?
3: Joe Burrow were running the team, that's what he
2: well,
3: did.
2: Well, that's true. Good point. Are they going to take a quarterback? Well, we would have said a year ago, yeah. Can you imagine Arch Manning in Tennessee? Well, are they going to take Arch Manning with the way he's played? I don't think that's good for anyone. Then you have the Chargers, number two overall right now. Are they going to take a quarterback?
5: I kind of love that.
2: You do love that?
5: You want to know why? Because they're committed to Justin Herbert. He would not have to be there, even be considered to be the starter for some time. You're there with Harbaugh. I don't expect McDaniel to be there after this season if things continue on the way that they are with the Chargers. But I kind of like that pairing, and I like the fact that he would not be on an expedited timeline at all.
2: That would be the biggest story of the draft. Right. If the Justin Herbert scenario got so bad that they're starting a succession plan on a guy, what, in his 20s? Isn't he in his
5: 20s? Yeah, he's mm-hmm. 28, 29.
2: You don't see that. When I'm talking about
5: He is 28. He'll be 29 in March. So right before the draft.
2: That's not a succession plan guy. I brought up Goff, who's been very good. And I don't think they want Goff to not be the quarterback. What I'm saying is 3 years from now, could he, somebody else be the quarterback? Baker Mayfield. We all sat here and said, well, do they need to sign him to an extension? Or is the chip on the shoulder 1 year Baker Mayfield kind of a great idea? Well, they didn't agree with us. They gave him a couple more years. Well, there's a succession plan opportunity right there. And then Darnold, correct me if I'm wrong, he's only under contract for a couple more years, right? And Darnold is a Super Bowl winner. He has more wins as a quarterback over the last couple of years than anybody else in the sport. And that's over two teams, Minnesota and Seattle. But if I told you Seattle, smarter than anyone right now, said, you know, Arch kind of fell in our lap here, 18, we're just going to do it. I mean, that's a great scenario for him, but you're right. You cannot guarantee
3: that. What about
2: that.
3: The Cowboys?
2: I hate that for him.
5: I love it.
2: No, the Mannings ask out right now of Dallas.
5: Arch Manning to the QB1 of the Dallas Cowboys. I love it.
3: Austin to Dallas, right up I-35.
5: Oh my gosh!
3: You just talked with an accent.
5: It just took over me.
3: Did you hear the accent?
5: Oh my gosh!
2: Yeah.
5: For us, a dream.
2: Yeah, Cooper. Eli, Peyton, and Archie should ask out of Dallas now. They're not. They haven't entered the draft. They should ask out. What about any of the guys?
3: You say, they fit the bill for what you're talking about, though.
2: They absolutely do.
3: Dak Prescott is a top 10 quarterback. There's no debate about that.
2: There's some debate about
3: that. No, there isn't.
2: There's no debate?
3: Every single list that came out this offseason had Dak Prescott as a top 10 quarterback.
2: I think he's very good. I think there's got to be some debate. How old is he?
5: He's 33 years old.
2: That's a little bit older than I thought.
5: I know. That's why I brought it up.
3: Yeah, you've been 11 years. Yeah, mm-hmm. I mean,
2: is there any quarterback, Drew Mestemaker, Darian Mensah, that you would say, yeah, you know what? Put him on a team right away. Let them start from day one, even if it's a dysfunctional kind of franchise. They're good. Any one of those guys that Mel has as part of the big board that you would say, I like that guy so much that if I put him on the Dolphins, let's say, because they have a needed quarterback, they're going to be good within a year or two.
3: I don't want any of them to start at the beginning of the season next year. I don't think it's ideal. There's such a huge learning curve for these quarterbacks coming into the NFL. And it's not as much the scheme anymore as the speed of the game and the level of talent that you're competing against. So, no, I don't want any of them playing as soon as they get with these teams. I don't think this class of quarterbacks is like what we saw with the class of 2024 where guys can have instant success. I don't think that's this group, which is why I wouldn't want any of these guys playing early.
2: So I just want to make sure of something. There are 7 quarterbacks in the top 25. You're wearing a shirt and tie today. You're going on First Take at 10 a.m. Eastern. Are you saying not one quarterback within Mel's big board is good enough in your mind right now to start week one of next year in the NFL?
3: No.
2: Pre-take?
3: Call it what you want to call it.
2: 7 quarterbacks in the top 25 and not one is good enough to start day one as of this moment. Now, you need to say that to make it the pre-take. Go ahead.
3: Well, I mean, you just said it.
2: I know. So it's better if you say it
3: because then we have to repeat it.
2: I think you can repeat it.
3: You asked me the question and I answered it.
2: Wait, so do you think any of them could start?
3: You want me to talk in a complete sentence?
2: Yeah, go ahead.
5: It's good for us.
2: Oh, boy. Well, you know what? Some of these quarterbacks are not going to feel well after that one. Well, we have a way out of it, and that is the wellness company. There's nothing worse than waking up sick, which I guess they're all going to do now, considering none of them are going to play day one per CeCe. And this time of year with the kids back in school, surrounded by hundreds of others, yours may bring home a whole new world of viruses and bacteria your family may have no immunity to. 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
1: 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Along with Michelle Smallman, Chris Canty, Evan Cohen with you. So the Dallas Cowboys reportedly had a players-only meeting. Okay. Maybe the Dodgers are going to have one today. I don't know. I mean, who knows? If you're down and out, do you have that players-only meeting? Well, Mike Tomlin, former NFL head coach, of course, Pittsburgh Steelers, Super Bowl champion, now with NBC, was on the New Heights podcast with Travis and Jason Kelce and gave this thought on a players-only meeting.
2: I think you're dead.
3: Yes. I'm glad you said that, Coach, because we've had this same conversation on this show before. I get that there's a sense in the players-only meeting that guys are going to be more real. I just always feel like it always is just a formality that is like, we're going to do the players-only meeting because nothing else is working. So let's try the players-only meeting, and that's going to be the thing that's rolling. How about we just have a meeting and have

0: we can improve on what we were doing. That was a big part of our story when we won Super Bowl 46. But players only meetings to fix a defense that has been putrid, and a big part of why they've been so bad is the lack of effort. No, I've never been a part of a situation like that.
1: Wait, explain. So you had extended film, meaning like, hey, we need more work. Let's do some things here.
0: So, yeah, like think about it this way. When you have a work day in the NFL, you have organized meetings, you have the structure, you have the schedule for your day. What we would do when I was with the Giants and with the Ravens is guys would get together and decide to have meetings after the scheduled meetings that were there throughout the course of the workday. So say you had practice, you had post-practice meetings and film session. Coaches go to get dinner, and then they go upstairs to their coaches' meetings. What we would do as players is stay around and have more meetings, breaking down film, going through the call sheet, things of that nature. Now, that would be players only, but it wasn't players only to air grievances. It was players only to go over film together so we could all see it the same way. Mm-hmm. From what it sounds like with the Dallas Cowboys, they're calling everybody to the front of the congregation in a players-only meeting, pointing at each other and saying what they are or aren't doing right. I ain't never been a part of that. I don't believe in that. They clearly don't work when you see that in high-level sports. I don't understand what the Dallas Cowboys hope there is to be gained when something that is requisite for the job, and that being given effort, is something that players don't come to the stadium with. I don't get that. Mm-hmm. It's a privilege, not a right, to be a part of the NFL. And you take that privilege for granted when you decide that you're not going to give effort, when you loaf to the football, when you don't play with physicality. Those are traits that have become synonymous with the Dallas Cowboys on the defensive side of the ball over the last 2 years. And I don't know that a players only meeting after week five is going to change that.
2: Does the timing of a players only meeting matter? Because different sport, different context, but I can only go off what I know because I didn't play like you. But back in 2011, when the Cardinals found themselves at a 10.5 game deficit in the wild card standings in late August, Chris Carpenter and the veterans held a players only meeting. They had just gotten swept, I believe, by the Dodgers. They went on a road trip. It was bad. They held a players-only meeting where Chris Carpenter was basically like, we need to fight till the end, even though this is essentially over. We have to show respect for ourselves, and we need to play good, solid, fundamental baseball. I don't care what the standings are. We, as a group, are better than what we've been doing. They took it game by game. They went on an unbelievable tear and went on to win the World Series. So when I hear players-only meeting, maybe I'm not as alarmed as some other people are, because I've seen it work out. But again, that was at the end of a season where they got it together and went on a run. I'm curious to know what you think about the timing of this, that after week five, they're already having a players only meeting.
0: Yeah, I mean, I'm just trying to figure out what are you discussing in the players only meeting that you guys didn't talk about before the season started, or that you didn't talk about during training camp? Like, that's the part that seems a little bit weird. And if you're truly trying to get everything fixed, then why don't you have everybody in said meeting?
2: Like the whole team.
0: The whole team, all the coaches, everybody. What?
2: When your Giants went on that losing streak during the season that you won the Super Bowl, was there any sort of a players-only meeting during that time? Like, we're better than this. We need to turn it around. The messaging needs to be more clear.
0: No, because there are a lot of guys that were still on that team that won Super Bowl 42. So everybody knew that a season ebbs and flows. And if you remember the 2007 Giants, they started off that season 0-2, right? And it was a goal line stand against the Washington Commanders that I think turned the tide in terms of the vibes around that team. So there was no panic. I think the reality was that we had to be better. And I think that the leadership took it upon themselves to be the example in terms of what they did on the field. When you decide to give effort above and beyond, that becomes infectious throughout your locker room. Because if you see one guy straining, one guy scrapping and scraping, it makes it harder for you to skate by.
2: Totally.
0: And so I think that should be the MO for the Dallas Cowboys. If they want to truly get the season turned around, look to leadership to set the tone by the level of effort that they give, especially on the defensive side of the ball. But the Cowboys have been dealing with their best defensive player.

0: not giving effort. Kenny Clark, loafing to the football. Rashawn Gary, loafing to the football. Quinnen Williams, not being dominant, not playing and being the best version of himself. Deron Bland, getting cooked on the back end by the Bucs receivers. Those are the types of things that shouldn't happen. Smalls, they lost to an undrafted rookie quarterback on a winless team that quite literally had never happened before in NFL history. If that ain't enough for you to take it personal in terms of the effort that you're giving and the attention to detail, then I don't know what is.
1: Michelle's Madness, next. 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
2: Hey, it's Golic. Coming up Thursday, we'll break down Game 3 between the Brewers and Dodgers and get you set for Thursday Night Football matchup between the Seahawks and the Broncos. That's Thursday on the Golics at 10 a.m. Eastern on ESPN Radio and the ESPN app.
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1: That. Okay. That.
0: It's time for...
2: Hold on. Wait for it.
0: Michelle Madness.
1: Madness! All is madness!
2: Yep, that's what the people want.
0: On Unsportsmanlike.
2: It is time for Michelle's Madness here on Unsportsmanlike. I am Michelle Smallman, and it is my madness. Alongside the Ocho, Evan Cohen, and our resident Super Bowl champion, Chris Canty. Gentlemen, our bracket today for Michelle's Madness is, will it hold? We're going to look at some trends in the NFL through 5 weeks, and we are going to crown a champion of which trend we think will hold throughout the remainder of the season. Are we ready to go?
3: Let's do it.
2: Our first one, our number one overall seed, the Chiefs returning to form. They're sitting there undefeated atop the AFC West. They look every bit the Super Bowl contender that they once were. It seems like last season was an outlier. Them not making the playoffs, them looking so discombobulated. The Chiefs returning to form, our number one seed. They face our 8 seed, CeCe's New York Giants, sitting atop the NFC East. 3-1, despite losing their quarterback, Jackson Dart, finding a way to win and or tie games. So what do you think, CeCe? Which one will hold? The Chiefs' dominance or the Giants winning the NFC East?
3: Yeah, give me the Kansas City Chiefs being able to hold it and be dominant and being the force that we've known them to be in the Mahomes, Andy Reid era. All you need to know as far as my confidence in the Giants is that Jameis Winston is the quarterback. And if you heard his presser this week, you know why I'm fading the New York Giants. So yeah, give me the Kansas City Chiefs.
4: Easy. Kansas City. Next. Like, okay. It's not even debatable.
2: Next one. KC advances. Our number four seed, Kirk Cousins, as QB1 of the Las Vegas Raiders. We saw Mendoza come in last week in a losing effort for them. How long will Kirk Cousins be QB1 there? Will they eventually move on to Fernando Mendoza versus our number five seed, the top of the 2027 NFL draft? And let me pull that up for you here.
4: Tennessee, LA Chargers, Dolphins.
2: Thank you.
4: Yeah, this is going to sound crazy. I actually think Cousins is more likely to hold. And here's why. And I know Mendoza's already played, but I think that as long as they're competitive, they should hold off on Mendoza as long as possible. My only argument on 1, 2, 3 of the draft, and if you want to go 4 with Houston, 5 with Tampa, is I think Arizona's going to find their way into the top 3. Because I think Arizona's ultimately going to replace the Chargers. I know how bad the Chargers are right now. But when what did I see yesterday? Michael LaFleur coming out and Jeremiah Love's got to block more. I know that's true, but I don't think you take a running back in the top 5 to block more. Just a thought. So I'm going to say Arizona is going to find their way in there. So I will say Cousins more likely to hold.
2: CeCe, Kirk Cousins is QB1 for the Raiders or the top 5 of the 2027 NFL draft staying in place. Again, Tennessee, the LA Chargers, Miami, Houston, and Tampa Bay.
3: I disagree with your Arizona point, by the way, and I think you're underestimating how bad the Chargers are. I will still say, though, Kirk Cousins being the starting quarterback for the Las Vegas Raiders, because here's the reality of it, man. Like, I think that the Raiders have a plan on how they want to develop Fernando Mendoza. And remember, Tom Brady said this once upon a time, that he thinks young quarterbacks are forced into action way too early.
2: Mm-hmm.
3: And so this pick of Mendoza is too important for the organization to mess up. And the fact that they've been competitive gives them the runway to continue to stay with Cousins and keep Mendoza on the shelf.
2: Let's go to the other side of the bracket with Kirk Cousins as QB1 advancing. Our number two seed, Brock Purdy, as your NFL MVP. 49ers, despite injuries, are undefeated. Brock Purdy has been excellent. He's completed 69% of his passes, 1,196 yards, 13 touchdowns, which leads the NFL, only 2 interceptions, versus our number 7 seed, which CeCe predicted, the Rams missing the playoffs. CeCe, where are you going? Brock Purdy as MVP or Rams missing the playoffs? Which one will hold?
3: Well, this one is interesting because I think Brock Purdy continuing to play at his MVP level helps the Rams to miss the playoffs.
2: Mm-hmm.
3: Man, I'm going to go with Brock Purdy as the MVP. And y'all know how bullish I am on my bold prediction of the Rams not getting to the postseason. But I think Purdy is the one, like, when you look at how he's been playing, how he's been in control, how he's manipulated the pocket, and then having Mike Evans as his top target, along with George Kittle, and, you know, assuming a healthy CMC because of how they're load managing him, Yeah, man, I think it's all there for Brock Purdy. I really do. I think this is his year where he asserts himself as an elite quarterback.
4: I still think the Rams can get back into it, and I think Purdy's awesome. So I say Purdy, as the MVP, is more likely to hold than the Rams missing the playoffs.
2: Brock Purdy advancing. Who will he face? Is it our number three seed, Nick Sirianni, on the hot seat? The Philadelphia Eagles sitting there at 2-3. Some clock management gaffes, issues with the offense. A lot of stuff going on in Philly. Versus our number six seed, the Minnesota Vikings. Undefeated and number one in the NFC right now. They are the number one seed in the NFC. So, Ev, where are you going? Nick Sirianni in the hot seat or the Vikings as the number one seed? Which one's going to hold?
4: Yeah, I think it's another one that I think I'm pretty clear on. I think Sirianni in the hot seat is more likely to hold for two reasons. Number one, I think he was on the hot seat even after going to and winning a Super Bowl, as crazy as that sounds, even though I've been supportive of him. And the other thing is, I don't think Minnesota is satisfied with their own offense. Despite Kyler playing better this past week, I don't think Minnesota is thrilled with the offensive work they've put in. So I think that's actually becoming an easy one for me. Sirianni on the hot seat, more likely to continue. Vikings playoffs, yes. One seed, no.
3: Can I ask you a question, just as a sidebar? If the Vikings do end up being the number one seed in the NFC, will you admit that you were wrong about Kyler Murray?
4: Sure. Yeah, no problem. No problem.
3: Him fading the Vikings is all about him fading Kyler Murray.
4: Yeah,
3: he does not believe in Kyler Murray.
2: Independence Day class.
3: Yeah.
4: I am totally fine.
3: He does not Evan
2: believe someone
3: in that
2: who's
3: guy.
2: Prepared.
4: Totally fine admitting wrong on
3: I'm
4: that.
3: Just, I'm just asking a question.
4: But I want to go one other thing on that.
3: Okay.
4: I also want the world then to admit Kevin O'Connell is a better head coach than he is QB whisperer. Like, the whole thing of, like, oh, QB whisperer. No, he's a great head football coach all three phases.
3: But if they're the number one seed, everybody will go to the place of Kevin O'Connell being a QB whisperer.
4: I know, but they're wrong.
3: Because he's gotten something out of Kyler Murray
2: correct.
3: That nobody else got.
4: But right. You're going with Sirianni. More likely.
3: Oh, yeah, of course.
4: Okay, all right.
2: Okay, Sirianni advances.
4: So, KC versus KC.
2: Let's go. KC versus KC, our second round matchup. The Chiefs returning to form, which is our number one overall seed, versus Kirk Cousins as QB1. CeCe, which trend will hold?
3: Oh, Chiefs.
2: Okay.
4: Chiefs is the answer, definitively. Even though I hope for Mendoza's case, Cousins holds as QB1.
2: Well, who will the Chiefs face? Our number two seed, Brock Purdy, as your NFL MVP, or our number three seed, Nick Sirianni, on the hot seat.
4: Sirianni hot seat. Even though I think Purdy's in a great spot, if Josh Allen and the Bills end up with a one seed, if Mahomes and the Chiefs end up with a one seed, at some point they could become the favorites for MVP. So I think it's much more likely that Sirianni on the hot seat holds than Purdy as the MVP.
3: They're not firing Nick Sirianni if they win the NFC East. And based on everything that's happened in that division, I have a hard time not seeing the Eagles winning the division. Mm-hmm. So I'm going Brock Purdy for MVP.
4: Wow.
3: Vegas I think East. Brock Purdy for MVP.
2: Vegas East, tiebreaker.
5: Very surprising from Canty.
2: Yes.
5: And unfortunately, even the Eagles fans, myself and Pat in this room, are saying Nick Sirianni in the hot seat will hold the entire season. Because
2: shocker.
5: Of you, sir, you will not let him get off of it.
4: That's right.
3: Wow.
4: Like
2: Nick Sirianni advancing to the championship.
3: I tried to get him off the hot seat.
5: That was very nice of you,
2: first
5: but
2: time
5: it
2: for
5: didn't
2: everything.
5: Work.
2: Of all people in this conversation, didn't think you were going to try to get Nick Sirianni off the hot seat. Okay, our championship matchup.
5: You're coming around on him.
2: Coming around. Which trend that we've seen through 5 weeks in the NFL will hold? Will our champion be our number one seed, the Chiefs, undefeated, returning to dominant form, or our number three seed, Nick Sirianni, on the hot seat? Again, the Eagles, 2-3.
4: Easiest pick in the history of Michelle's Madness. You're asking, do I think the Chiefs can continue to be great? You're damn right I do. That's the one to hold.
2: CeCe.
3: This is so anticlimactic. It's Chiefs.
2: Man.
4: They had a blip of a year. Last year was just a blip on the radar.
2: Nick Sirianni on the hot seat.
3: You knew it was going to be Chiefs. That's why you wore the red jacket. You got the red blazer on. You knew it was going to be the Chiefs.
2: That's not why. But I can't really fight you off because I am wearing Chiefs colors today.
3: Okay. All right.
2: Is that why you wore a red tie?
3: Maybe. Maybe not.
2: We're kind of matching today. We look like we're going to a
3: political rally.
2: That's right. Canty Smallman, 2028. We work for you.
4: Pat Costello.
2: People of the people.
4: I'm over it. Next,
3: like
4: we're on Sports
3: Night,
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6: The legendary Fast Eddie at Fast Eddie's Bon Air and St. Louis baseball legend Jason Isringhausen.
7: What's going on, Iz?
8: Oh, man, Eddie, you got to help me with something. People keep asking me about your slogan.
7: You mean if you're 21 and in the mood?
8: Yeah, how should I go about describing that?
7: Well, the first part, I guess, you got to be 21 to enter Fast Eddie's. And we are the number one spot for people that spend their 21st birthday. I mean, a couple hundred people a week. The mood part is when you feel like letting your hair down and eating some of the best eats and hearing that live music 7 days a week. That's the mood part. But the best way to describe it is watching everyone else in their Fast Eddie mood.
8: I see all walks of life having so much fun there. I'll see a guy dancing with his grandma, young people catching their first glance out of a big league tavern.
7: Well, see, that is a pretty good way to explain it. You don't need my help. You got to have the Fast Eddie mood.
8: Well, folks, like Mr. Shannon always said, and Eddie and I just tried to explain to you, if you're 21 and in the mood, come on over to that beautiful Clark Bridge in Alton, Illinois to Fast Eddie's Bon Air.
7: That's it, and get in that mood.
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0: I'm Over It with Pat the Producer.
1: The Minnesota Vikings. Having to sit there and watch Sam Darnold lift up a Super Bowl trophy should make everyone... I don't think enough people are talking about Punch the Monkey.
2: Oh, his name is Punch.
1: His name is Punch. And he lives in Japan, and he lost his mother, so they gave him a little stuff. I tried coconut water yesterday for the first time. Are people actually drinking this?
2: Good for smoothies. Sometimes you get a coconut water, and it hits.
3: Ugh. I'm over it. I'm sick and tired and over it.
1: Get a life.
4: Yes, each and every day at this time, our producer, Pat Costello, gives us items in and around sports, entertainment, his life that he is over. Pat.
1: My mountain arc continued yesterday. As you guys know, I'm a full-blown mountainist now. Here's why I don't know if it's for me. So I'm walking along. I'm enjoying the lovely views. It's a great fall day. All the leaves are starting to change. I'm looking down over a nice reservoir.
2: Yeah, it's beautiful.
1: It's great. It was a great scene. And I'm starting to walk up a path that is a little bit less traveled, but it's still like very clearly a trail. And about 10 or so feet in front of me, about a 5-foot long snake just starts slithering up the path.
2: Nope.
1: That's when I turned and walked away. I was like, you know what? I don't know if this is for me. And it, you know what? I learned later, non-venomous snake, and it was a beautiful looking snake, but I don't know, man. I don't know if this mountain climbing thing is for me.
5: Well, we're so new into it, though, Pat. I feel like you got to give this thing a chance to breathe.
6: Sounds like we're new out of it, too.
5: No, you can't just bail the first sign of adversity, right?
1: Well, I started looking into the snakes because I was curious what that one was, and it was either a northern black racer or an eastern rat snake, both non-venomous. But there are two venomous snakes in Connecticut, the northern copperhead and the timber rattlesnake, and those are the two I don't want to find.
2: I didn't realize that Connecticut had so many things to be fearful of in the wild. We've got bears there, two venomous snakes. You'd think Connecticut's pretty chill, but no. In the wild, they've got some beasts.
6: I had a snake on my front steps the other day, a little tiny one, but it almost looked like a fake one,
2: rubber snake.
5: So what did you do?
6: I just walked away. What am I supposed to do? I don't know.
5: After that, did you put like mothballs around the yard?
6: No, I didn't know what to do.
5: Snake away, anything like that?
1: Why the internet exists?
2: There's something called snake away.
6: I had something else to probably have to do. Yeah.
2: I didn't know that. What is it? A powder or a spray?
5: Yeah, it's like these little granular pellet things. Yeah, snake away.
2: Now, does it just repel them, or if they ingest it, is it?
5: I think it just repels.
2: A wrap.
5: Yeah, it just repels them.
6: See, I feel like that's my neighbor's job. My neighbor.
5: How's that been your neighbor?
6: I'm
5: going
6: to tell you why. My neighbor is our like best friends. They're amazing, and he's like a manly man. And I feel like he should figure that out, because I obviously am not going to figure that out. Isn't that his job? Like, I'll go to the supermarket and he likes this blueberry pie, and I always bring a blueberry pie home when I go to the supermarket to give them. He should figure out the snake situation, and I give the blueberry pie.
2: Yeah, so but is Pat manly enough to handle the snakes on the mountain?
6: I thought so, but I guess not. Welcome aboard, Pat.
1: Dude, if you saw this snake, Ev, you would have been like, nope. It was 5 feet long.
6: Oh, no. I had the little guy, the little slivery guy. And I'm like, I'm out of here. What are you, crazy? And then my kids are like, oh, I want to go see it. I'm like, no, you're not going to go see it. Get in the house. What are you, crazy?
1: It's probably a garter snake. It's fine. Those are harmless.
2: So are you not going to mountain climb anymore, Pat?
1: No, I think I'm going to keep at it until I see something worse.
2: Watch out for bears.
1: One sight of a bear, and I'm done forever, though.
2: Yeah,
1: watch out
2: for bears. That's
7: pretty much
2: scary.
7: Everyone I know who's hiked in Connecticut has seen a bear. I have yet to see one.
1: Hey, if I'm hiking to see a bear, now I'm in.
2: Yeah, a bear and a bear.
1: Maybe not the bear.
7: But share a beer with the bear.
6: Share a beer with a bear.
5: Share a beer with a bear.
1: Pass.
2: Bring it as a great maybe story, a peace though. Offering. If you see the bear here, crack open a cold one. So, I'm no threat to you.
5: What do they say about the different bears and how you're supposed to respond?
2: Oh,
5: when
2: brown
5: you see
2: lie down, black fight back, and if it's a polar bear, it's a wrap. You're dead.
7: If it's white, good night.
2: If it's white, good night, you're dead.
6: Wait, say this again.
2: If it's brown, lie down and play dead.
6: I need to like text
2: if
6: this
2: it's
6: to myself.
2: Black,
6: I'm
2: fight back. And if it's white, good night, you're dead.
6: Okay, I'm actually.
1: You don't have to worry about the polar bear one though, Ev. Don't worry.
2: Yeah, I mean,
1: not a lot of polar bears
2: not
1: up here.
2: A lot of polar bears.
7: You
2: in
7: never know.
6: All right, Pat, next one.
1: So Cam made a cameo appearance on the Golix yesterday.
7: It's true.
1: Caused some drama.
2: Oh, why?
1: Yeah, Cam, as we all know, hosts trivia. Oh, was it Tuesdays, Cam?
7: Yes, you went.
1: Yeah, and
2: you've been there twice.
1: Caused some drama with the Golix. Cam, could you please ask the question that caused this drama at trivia and with the Golix?
7: Yes. So the question was, And the category was board games.
2: Okay.
7: So the question was, what is the best-selling board game of all time, selling multiple million units per year in the United States? What would you guys say Monopoly. Is the answer
2: Scrabble.
7: To that question?
2: Monopoly.
6: Scrabble.
2: CeCe?
5: I would say Scrabble.
2: Is it...
6: Oh, this is a catch. So the problem, whatever the answer is not actually going to be a board game. No?
5: It's a board game.
6: I know, but I thought that was going to be the
7: kind. Here's the answer.
6: Yeah.
7: The answer by a lot is chess.
6: See? You wouldn't look at that as a board
5: game. I don't look at chess as a board game.
2: Chess is a strategy game. Chess is a board game.
1: What do you play chess on?
7: 1,000% a board game.
5: No, no, you're right. Yeah, listen, the classification of it, it's a board game.
7: Mike Golick Jr. was very upset. Mm. He thinks chess is not a board game. It doesn't have board game vibes.
2: It does not have board game vibes.
7: Which is fine, but it's still a board game.
5: So like checkers, chess, backgammon, those are considered board games.
7: All board games.
2: When I think of board games, I think there needs to be dice involved, maybe some cards.
5: I think of life.
7: That's a card game.
5: I think of risk.
2: Yeah.
5: I think of, like, those are
2: Candyland.
5: Like, yeah, Candyland, Monopoly. Yep. Those, to me, are board games.
7: And there were questions in the rest of the category about all of those board games. But on every website, chess is listed as the best-selling board game ever.
6: So then would close second be checkers?
2: Yep.
7: I believe checkers is the second.
2: I looked right now. Classic board games. Chess, checkers, backgammon. Mancala,
7: a classic.
1: So fun.
6: Never heard of that.
5: What is Mancala?
2: It's with the little rocks and you gotta...
7: Like little marbles.
2: You gotta put them in the thing and skip up. You guys didn't play Mancala in school? It's like a math game. Right, guys? It's more of like a board game math game.
1: Little marbles in there, I think like 10 slots, and you pick up the marbles from the slots and you drop one into each one. And the goal is to...
5: I don't know what you're talking about.
1: Well, then why'd you ask?
5: Speaking a different language.
2: They're like at every school.
1: You said, what is it? And we explained it, and you said, I don't know what that is.
7: I don't know if we explained it that well.
2: Yeah. I don't think
5: you explained it that well, Pat. I think there's a better
7: explanation. Look it up. It's a great game.
2: Here, I'm going to show you. I bet if I show you the board, you will say, oh, I've seen that.
7: Anyway, many of the teams...
5: I've never seen that before.
2: You've never seen this before?
5: Never seen that before in my life.
6: Oh, I've seen this.
2: Yeah, you probably saw it at your elementary school or something.
5: Yeah, we ain't played that in my elementary school.
2: Are you guys very competitive when it comes to board games?
6: What do you think? What if you had to guess with the two of us, what do you think?
7: I'm going to say yes for both of these.
6: This is one of the most obvious questions any human has. This is more obvious than the Chiefs winning Michelle's Madness tonight.
1: Evan seems like the guy who would flip the Monopoly board.
2: 100%.
6: Thank you. I take that as a compliment.
2: Take the money and go home.
1: That's the worst type of person.
2: Totally. That's why I asked.
5: I lost the Monopoly one time, and I said I wanted to run it back and play with real money.
2: How'd that work out?
5: I mean, the person was like, that's ridiculous. We're not doing that.
2: Yeah.
5: Because a game of Monopoly, first of all, it never really ends. Like if you're playing...
2: It's just like life, you know?
5: Like, it's just like you have to decide to walk away from the game of Monopoly.
1: I think you don't play Monopoly correctly, if that's the case.
5: What do you mean?
1: I don't think you're playing by the correct rules.
5: I'm not playing by the right rules?
1: No, I don't think so. Monopoly can go very fast if you actually play by the rules of Monopoly and not like the rules that people play.
5: I'm going to be honest, I probably don't know the right rules of Monopoly.
1: Yeah, that explains why your game never ends.
6: You know what I'd like to do? One day, we'll pick a day, maybe over the summer. I want to play cards during the show. We could play like, it would just like on the side.
2: What game?
6: I don't know. We'll figure out a game. Maybe in the breaks, Rob can film it.
2: Fish?
6: Yeah, why not bring some competition to the show here? Yeah, play a little cards during the show.
5: Play a little tonk during the show? Tonk?
6: Don't know what that is.
5: Okay.
6: You know, gin rummy. Go fish.
7: Oh, I love rummy.
2: You know what game I loved back in the day? Guess Who.
7: Great game.
2: Guess Who was so fun. Does your person have facial hair?
5: Yeah, Guess Who.
2: Is it
5: a
2: man?
5: A good one.
2: We could do sports Guess Who.
6: Let's go for it.
2: That would be a fun game to do.
6: Like 21 questions.
2: Yeah, and you have to guess who the person is.
5: I like that.
2: I like that, too.
5: That's a good one.
6: Next one, Pat.
1: I think steak frites are pretentious.
2: Get out of here.
1: I think
2: steak frites are delightful.
1: Look, who doesn't like steak and fries? The name steak frites makes it sound, 1 minute, by the way, it makes it sound ridiculous. Just call it steak and fries. What are we doing here? Steak frites, you're making it sound like something it's not. It's like most likely a New York strip and some French fries. Stop being all high and mighty. Order steak and fries. Be an adult.
5: I actually have a hot take. I don't like steak and fries.
2: What?
5: Yeah, like if I'm going to have a potato vehicle with my steak, I want it to be mashed potatoes. I don't want it to be fries.
2: No.
1: Or even a baked potato.
6: Scoop it up with it.
5: Oh, yeah, mashed potatoes or baked potatoes. I don't think French fries belong with the steak.
2: What?
5: I think it takes away from it, yes. It's a hot take. I know it's not popular, but I'm all the way out on steak frites. It has nothing to do with the name and all to do with the potato preparation.
2: I love steak frites. And I'm good with the name. It's an acknowledgement to the French.
1: Yeah, we don't need to be French here.
7: Did you know the French don't even pronounce the S? They just say steak frites?
2: Yeah.
1: See?
7: That's even more pretentious.
1: This is who you're aligning yourself with, Michelle?
2: Steak and fries? You betcha. All day, every day. I'll align myself today.
5: No Frenchman can cook.
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2: Doug, that was the most condescending thing that we've ever been told in 22 years by our producer.
3: I disagree. I think Papers is about us. He's protecting us. And when he says heads up, it's usually because I just did a really offensive joke within seconds of
2: that
3: the mic.
2: That is true.
3: Of the mic's
2: this is logistics
3: channel.
2: Behind the scenes. Don't get me wrong.
4: Plausible deniability is what it is.
2: We'll get into the doggies here momentarily. We might all die in here today.
5: Yeah.
2: It's 20 degrees.
5: I'm going to go ahead and put the hot take mittens on now. So
2: I don't know what to
5: face
2: do anymore.
5: Frostbite.
2: I really don't know what to do anymore. This is TMA 101 ESPN and the TMA STL YouTube channel. Tim McKernan, Doug Vaughn, Martin Kilcoyne with you on the program. The unbelievably condescending Jackson Burkett is on the ones and twos. Doug, we welcome people to get involved on the program. Attack us if you'd like. 314-399-9646. That's how you can text into the Air Comfort Service text inbox. Now, another thing you can do is you can watch the program on the TMA STL YouTube channel and talk it over in the Form Energy YouTube chat. You can call in to the Callier and Thompson phone lines at 314-974-0101 and talk it over with us. But Doug is here to tell us what this signature kitchen and bath signature story is from last night. Is it the Dodgers staring into the abyss like Tony Soprano, fresh off of Jackson? Was it peyote? Did he have peyote?
4: Yes.
2: And he slept with Christopher's Guma?
4: I don't know. Was it her Guma? Or is this someone he met out in Vegas?
2: Doug?
5: I don't remember. It's been years since
4: What's
5: I saw it.
4: What's the difference?
5: It.
3: When's the last time you did peyote?
2: Right.
5: Never.
3: Where do you get good peyote? Corner?
4: Yeah, I don't know.
2: Well, if you have some, drop it by. But, Doug, here you go. I mean, this is it. I don't know. I mean, what do you got?
5: St. Louis City Soccer would be our lead this morning.
3: Unbelievable.
5: 0-0 tie with Vancouver last night. That's 21 in a row without a loss. Setting a MLS record, I believe. And they have not lost a game since May 3rd. May 3rd. Incredible. Couldn't get a goal, but didn't need one last night.
2: I mean, they did, because then they would have won if they got
5: it. Well, yeah, but for the unbeaten streak.
2: Oh.
3: It was interesting, the postgame, they're all talking about the streak. Before, if we brought it up, Doug, it was, well, we're not worried about it. And now, embracing. I didn't realize they could clinch a playoff spot. To me, that was the bigger story. Didn't know that until 0-0 was over with. They're going back to the postseason.
5: Just a few weeks into the season, they were in 14th place. And now here they are right there with the best in the league. Kind of reminds you of the Blues in 2019 when they were like dead last in January and came all the way back. City's done the same thing.
3: Good for them.
5: Well, you guys don't seem that excited about it.
2: Okay, hold on. I thought you were in the middle of a thought. Martin threw out the... That's now the most condescending thing since Jackson.
3: Jackson, I got
2: 3
3: you.
2: Minutes ago. Good for them.
3: It sounded
2: it's
3: awful.
2: It's like if I say, hey, some kids at St. Gabriel overcame and they won the St. George tournament. And we go, no. Good for them.
3: I regret the comment. I was just trying to express.
2: Okay, guys, good stuff. Let's move on. That's Jugs in D.C.'s in the Capitol building, and they're not captivated by this unbeaten streak. Come on, let's go!
3: It's unbelievable. It is unbelievable.
2: All right, now yourself.
5: Good for them.
3: But it is.
5: The theme of this first segment is good for them.
3: How about the cat tweeting out late night last night? He finds himself rooting for the Brewers. And I said, uh-oh, look out, look out.
2: Does it, well, I mean, I would imagine saying you're rooting for the Dodgers would be less popular.
3: But the Brewers being a division, and I meant what we experienced here, Doug and I kind of said that. Like, I don't mind Milwaukee winning, but some Cardinal fans will find that very offensive.
2: So if you say you're rooting for the Dodgers, it's better? I'm just trying to, I didn't know this is a thing. I'm not as involved on Twitter as I'd like.
3: I think it's taking any active rooting interest that you should just be neutral. Like, I don't care. It's not the Cardinals. Who cares?
5: Yeah.
3: But well, I think the fact they're like, you know what? Good for Milwaukee. Remember the cat mocked the Brewers on the Jumbotron?
5: Oh, yeah.
2: Bill Hall, I believe.
5: He got him good.
2: And she was, and he was married to Jules Ventura. Am I right on that, Doug?
5: Jesse Ventura?
2: No. Jules
5: Ventura.
2: Who would that be?
3: Can I type her in safely, Tim? Is that...
2: I'm probably about to do it on my laptop.
3: Okay.
2: Yeah, but that's a fun fact for no one to tell. Okay. And the skipper wasn't happy with the cat for saying, how about the Brewers, they're overrated? He did go off script a little bit.
5: Well, they played it on the video board during the game.
2: and I don't remember who it was. Imagine the skipper. The Brewers were looking around at each other like, what the hell just happened?
3: They're finally going to get us good. I'm sorry, Doug, you wanted to talk doggies.
5: Oh, no, that's okay.
2: Signature Kitchen and Bath Lead.
5: Yeah. But baseball, I think, is more in our interest area. But
2: Oh, my God, now we ruined it. Now it's been ruined.
5: Can't deny what the dogs
2: have done. Especially after Martin had the passionate good for them.
3: I guess that's when you're out of take, when you're, you're take dry,
5: fresh
3: and you
5: just
3: say, all right, well, good for them.
2: Well, I did watch the game. Jugs in D.C. sent in a text. How many, be honest, how many of you actually watched the game?
3: I was at the 2 Fox, and I watched a fair amount of it. It was okay. On. People were texting me, though, that the Apple was down at the beginning. I don't know if that was a thing.
2: Yeah, it said content not available, and that was for all MLS games. And I was like, the hell's that? I'm a very happy Apple TV guy, and I'm surprised by this. But by 8th minute, it came on. So was able to watch the whole thing. I'm curious for those of you, and I know we certainly have some people, Veiled Prophet, who travels coast to coast with this team. What is your reaction to it? Because as Taylor Twellman was saying throughout the first half, you know, Vancouver was the one that went into the year with expectations. City didn't. And Vancouver looked like the team that was way more comfortable with what was at stake last night. They were dominating in the first half. And then things got flipped in the second half, and there were some real opportunities. So for me, and this is where you get into the spot where Jackson says discussing soccer is a no-win. Am I correct?
6: Yes.
2: This is where we can go in there. But I came away from it going, okay, yeah, I guess the streak's alive, but this was an opportunity, and you didn't win. But I get that the streak's still alive. But I'll be the first one to say, when it comes to MLS, I'm not nearly as passionate as I am, say, if we were watching World Cup. So I'm curious what the perspective of, like, people who are super into it, what their perspective is. And I mean that from a place of sincerity, because it ended and I'm just like, all right, I guess the streak's still going. They clinched a playoff spot, but, I mean, 9 teams go to the playoffs, so, you know, that wasn't really in doubt. This was an opportunity, and I walk away from it feeling blah. But I will be the first one to say that, you know, MLS hasn't necessarily reeled me in.
3: I think the problem,
2: and I'm more than comfortable, by the way, with the attacks that will follow.
5: Sure.
2: At 314-399-9646. I'm not tall. I'm now 50. I've had male pattern baldness for 30 years. Narcissist, convex skull. I'm trying to think. Oh, my dad gets me my jobs.
5: Yeah.
2: Trying to give you some work.
3: This is kind of like a Tim blender second. Of insults.
2: Right. Mm-hmm. I'm trying to just to hit him to give you some material. But then once you're done with that, do you see it that way, or do you go, well, that yeah, it would have been nice to get the win, but you keep the streak going, and considering where they were, it's a wonderful thing. I don't know.
3: I think the problem is ties overall suck. Like John Harbaugh the other night after that crazy game with Washington there, he said, well, I don't know. We didn't win, but we didn't lose. Nobody knows quite what to do with it. I did think the coach and one of the players that talked post-game, they did seem pleased to me, and I think in part it's because they consider Vancouver to be so good. Like that this team, even though the opportunity is there to leapfrog them in the standings, a huge opportunity at home, I think they generally felt good about it because that team over there might be the best in the league, is what the coach said. Mm-hmm. And if you're toe-to-toe with them, that's a good sign.
5: And when you clinch a playoff spot, that's worthy of celebrating something.
2: Doug, we're getting some take. Here's the Veiled Prophet. We got our wings knocked in the dirt for 90% of that match. I'm not happy. Lucky to get away with that draw. All right, now I feel validated.
3: Okay.
2: Because I know the Veiled Prophet is a soccer ball knower.
5: Well, how about this stat? Vancouver had zero shots on goal. Roman Berkey had zero saves. Most of their shots were blocked. They were blocked before it ever got to the goal. Big scoring chances created. St. Louis, zero. Vancouver, two. So it was a defensive struggle.
6: Bundesliga?
5: Second Bundesliga.
3: Twelman tweeted out last night, the most lit the building had ever been at Energizer.
4: Seemed like a good vibe out there.
2: Oh, you were watching papers?
4: No.
3: You drove by? Did you drive by?
4: Watch some highlights.
2: If I were in another market, I'd play that like with the Steve Sarkisian Arch Manning exchange.
4: I watched the little highlight package. Yeah.
3: But for him to say best ever, that's notable. Back in the postseason. So, Doug, you'll want to. Luckily, we're all bundled up already, so we are prepared for a deep run in the MLS.
2: The issues, the TV situation. Part of the fun of being a fan is sharing it with your friends and family. When 5 to 10% of your friend group, let alone, has access to the games and may not even watch, the buzz just won't be there. That's Jugs in D.C. Doug, that's live from the congressional floor.
5: I agree with what he's saying.
2: You like the take of Jugs.
5: I think you want your games to be seen by the largest number of people. I think maybe they made a mistake getting their games this early on in the, you know, in the franchise or with the league, that a lot of people never see a game because they just don't want to pay another $15 a month to see it.
3: I think it's bad luck for City. They came along at a point. The league is fairly established, but the league cuts this huge deal with Apple. So if you're City, that's the deal you get.
5: Yeah.
3: And we've probably done this on this show before, but what is the percentage of households that have Netflix, Amazon, Hulu, Apple? Because here in St. Louis, I have no idea.
5: Yeah.
3: 15% of St. Louis, the market?
5: And maybe cable on top of that.
3: But I'm saying how many have access to the game?
2: Yeah, and I sit there and I go, why am I even paying for YouTube TV outside of Saturdays when I enjoy having the ability to four box it?
4: College Hoop Rock season 2. It's valuable there.
2: But with that said, I think 15% actually might be high on that, Martin.
4: I got
3: less than I have access to.
2: Papers, you have the number for St. Louisans who have
4: not St. Louisans. U.S. households. I got U.S. households.
3: I like that. Hair looks sharp, by the way.
4: Thanks, man.
2: Man, this hair. I'm telling you. This
3: Rick.
2: It's Rick.
4: And actually, not to say that because your compliment was very much appreciated, but whenever someone says, no.
3: Okay,
4: this is a general, it's a general take. Whenever someone says, did you get a haircut and I didn't, it makes me feel nervous that I'm losing the hair again.
5: And
4: it's like, it's somehow gotten shorter when in fact it's gotten longer. Neither here nor there.
3: It just looks tidy.
4: I appreciate the compliment.
5: But what about the households?
4: Roughly 11%.
2: Moving on.
3: 11%.
4: Roughly 11%.
2: All right.
4: Subscribe
2: to Apple TV Plus. Who's the source on that data? Papers like, color me intrigued.
4: Next TV.
2: Next TV.
4: It was research data from Moffitt Nathanson.
5: Okay.
3: Okay.
5: Just one guy.
4: Well, I think that might be a firm.
2: Lafferty Daniel.
4: On the T.
3: What was the 11%? I'm sorry.
4: Have a subscription to Apple TV Plus.
3: Apple TV. Okay.
4: Yeah. But just having Apple TV Plus does not secure you the doggies games. You know, you have to get the MLS package. No?
5: You do? No, I don't think so.
3: I think they changed that.
2: They got rid of that.
5: I think with Apple, you're in.
2: I did purchase it the first few years, and I
3: did like 100 purchase it,
2: and I was watching it on Apple TV last night.
4: Okay. So the old model, you didn't have to have Apple TV. You just had to have the app, and then you could pay for the MLS thing?
2: Or did I don't know. I had Apple TV, and I paid for the MLS thing.
3: Right. But I think your question is like the Blues with Amazon.
4: Right.
2: Correct.
3: You but
2: then
3: buy
2: you
3: the
2: have
3: package.
2: To also get. That's correct. That's correct. Both of those things are accurate. So anyway, I was watching it, but I am an Apple TV subscriber. I also have all those apps. Yes, I agree with that in general. But getting back to specifically the game last night, somebody else texted in that it was a disappointing performance, just with relevance because they didn't play their game. It wasn't what it has been. Now, of course, you're talking about one of the better teams, but like I said, and I mean this truly, sincerely, I'm curious for those who do watch night and night, like a producer Joe, you know, who was all fired up and said Benjamin Hockman's column in the Post-Dispatch yesterday was right on target. It is the biggest game in the franchise's history. So, you know, did it deliver? Or were you disappointed in the performance? There was an incredible scoring opportunity in about the 70th minute. Papers, did you have that? That audio?
4: I got just a bunch of Joey Zamboni calls from last night.
2: No, Doug, here, take a listen.
3: Good for them.
6: Pulsa grabs a pass back from midfield. He lets loose and just misses over the bar. Oh, he loops it and just barely misses. We stay tied. Nothing.
7: There we
6: go. Entry ball beautifully carved. Venture stumbles him in the box. He recovers. Tries to shove it by Takoka. Pulsa half volley. Looked like it might be a little bit wide. Preso, he blocks it just in case. Springs out of bounds. It's a corner kick for St. Louis City. Vancouver ultimately takes it away from the center of the pitch. Here they come. Caicedo outside the city box. Takes it. It's deflected. And it deflects off the outside of the middle to Berkey's left. Lucky for City, it doesn't spin in. It hits off the post. Berkey upset as Vancouver, they are in their 10th corner of this game. 78-33, 0-0. Diaby against Totlin. Totlin wins it. Diaby goes.
5: Well, what kind of an edit was that?
4: Oh, I almost fell off my chair.
6: Diaby goes to the floor. Tots snatches it away. 0-0 game. He's across the half line. Tots with Edelman off to his right. He instead slips it across the top of the 18. Venture to Holtz around the spot. It's broken up at the last second and sent out of bounds.
7: Nearly a great chance. And, Joe?
6: That'll be it. A nothing-nothing tie extends the streak for St. Louis City SC. The greatest unbeaten streak in MLS history belongs to the greatest soccer city in America. St. Louis City SC, 21 straight, overall unbeaten, with this nothing-nothing draw against Vancouver.
3: With that.
5: Okay.
3: I do think for the neutral fans who know that we have a soccer team that are just kind of hearing about the excitement, the disappointment there is, all right, maybe you pulled some of those people in last night to at least have a rooting interest. And they get fed the soccer narrative. Well, what was the score? 0-0? Mm-hmm. Well, was it a tie? Yeah, in fact, it was a tie. And in fact, nobody scored. Right. So the people that hate soccer go, oh, tell me about it. What do you got? You got a chance to take over first place? What happened? Well, nobody scored. It just feeds that narrative. Even a 2-2 tie, okay. But the fact that it was 0-0, you're trying to, like when the Blues go on a playoff run and all of a sudden, you know, Sally and Sullivan starts watching that doesn't care about the Blues, but gets into it because it's the playoff run.
2: City fans hate Twellman. He was a douche last night. That's from the 3 and 4. Twellman is hard to listen to calling games. So the text right above it in the Air Comfort Service text inbox validates it. I think that goes back to something. Maybe it was a playoff series against Sporting Kansas City in 23. I could be off on that. Bring me up to speed, but I do recall that because Twellman used to be on Balloon Party. Doug, it was a sponsored segment, and he would be on every week, and he would get into it, but he didn't pull punches, and I think maybe there were some City fans who felt like since he was a St. Louis guy that he should be more supportive and not as critical. I don't know. I am I'm welcoming correction.
3: I didn't realize it. I didn't know that.
2: Oh, yeah. I knew that was a thing because he would talk about it and we would text about it. So
3: that City fans are mad at him.
2: Yes.
5: He's a guy who calls it as he sees it.
2: Yeah, doesn't care what he steps on. But those are the guys, from my standpoint anyway, you want to listen to. You know, they take the knee for no one. He doesn't care.
3: And what I like about Twellman is his takes are.
2: He's the worst. That's from Doug Speedbag, who also said earlier, Martin, that it wasn't a good performance from. Literally no one in the soccer community likes Taylor Twellman. That's from Doug Speedbag.
3: But what I enjoy as I'm not a soccer ball knower in general about him is his opinions are heartfelt as opposed to the current clickbait climate. I think he just speaks his mind. He's not trying to go viral.
2: I personally love that. You know, the engagement farmer I have no time for. Jackson, the engagement farmer I have no time for.
4: You and me both, brother.
2: About that,
3: I like that. is the paper's version of good for them? You and me both, brother. Like, yeah, move on.
4: It's cliches.
3: Next,
4: yeah, well, one in the hand.
3: What's on the show today, Jackson?
2: Jim Dandy is what it is. Yeah. Papers proudly show off what you have prepared for the listening audience of the morning after here on October 15th, 2026.
4: Sure. Joining us at 9:30, Blues captain Robert Thomas.
2: Yeah, brought to you by Cardinal Vending.
4: Ahead of the Blues tilt tonight.
2: And Chaim Bloom got a chance to hang out with Cardinal Vending while waiting to come into the Stiefel Studios yesterday, Martin.
3: There was a gentleman with his Cardinal Vending outfit
2: on. Was it the cutie
3: on.
2: With the glasses?
3: He was a gentleman, and he said, and Chaim goes, this guy needs to look at the water setup. And I said, I'm sorry. The two of them are just standing in the lobby, I guess, talking, you know, it's... Hey, one guy works for the Cardinals. One guy works for Cardinal Vending.
2: Sick.
3: Just chopping it up.
4: That's good stuff.
3: But he had some... Excuse me?
4: No, continue.
3: Yes, the gentleman from Cardinal Vending was in the lobby with Heim. Good for them.
4: Robert Thomas will join us at 9:30 as the Blues take on the Wild tonight. You can catch that right here on 101 ESPN. Pregame at 6, puck drop at 7. And then sideline reporter for ESPN, Taylor Davis, is going to join us at 10:15. She'll be on the sideline of Mizzou Ole Miss.
5: Huh. Okay.
2: Right. Fight Tiger. Beat Rebel.
3: Go with our guy Matt Tiger. Schumacher on the call.
2: Beat Rebel.
3: U-High.
2: The universe. I mean, it's just nonstop St. Louis U-High grads in your ears and on your screens. Twelman last night. Me every single day. And then Matt Schumacher, who was on the program, right?
4: Yep.
3: And he then, won a couple of. He did the Mississippi State game.
4: Yeah, and then Aaron Murray was on.
2: Doug, that's bad. Is that bad?
5: Was Joey Zanaboni a slew guy?
2: Oh, yeah, I think so.
4: And then Aaron Murray was on BK and Ferrari yesterday. You can
2: and he
4: that.
2: Went to St. Louis. Right?
5: He didn't.
3: If he commuted from Georgia.
4: I think he might have.
5: He didn't.
4: Well, he should have.
3: He went to Lutheran South.
2: Jeremy Rutherford.
3: And Cody Schrader. Well, yeah. Can we get a Mount Rushmore of Lutheran South? Can you workshop that for me?
2: Huh. Martin, you got sideways with Susie Cream Cheese yesterday.

0: what we do, or is it ours?
1: Her.
0: Thank him. You,
2: this is, now I'm on a mission today. I need a new person to pursue via the text audit.
1: There are, let me tell you, there are a lot of choices. There's a lot for you to work with, but I believe it's Auntie Anne's standalone downtown pretzel shop that sponsors the text audit.
2: Because
1: apparently Auntie Anne's opening up a standalone downtown pretzel shop was a significant development for the resurgence of downtown St. Louis, but I don't know the entire backstory on it. I just know that that is something that lives in the Air Comfort Service text inbox. If somebody wants to call in and elaborate, 314-974-0101. I know because, God, it's almost every day I'm asked to run for office. Some would prioritize, you know, taking St. Louis City into St. Louis County and having some semblance of unification there. But I think others say getting that Auntie Anne's standalone downtown pretzel shop was more important.
0: What else do we need at this point?
2: Was there a ribbon cutting?
0: If you just drive around downtown, you'll see, we've got it made. We don't need anything else. This is just how we want it.
3: Yeah, pretzel town.
0: Mm-hmm.
1: So that sponsors Martin's text audit. Have you found anybody you want to go into?
2: It's usually somebody without a name, although Susie Cream Cheese was a brand. I like somebody who just has a straight number. Yeah.
1: Those tend to be the ones that are more alive.
3: Right.
1: Those tend to be the ones that are more alive. Yeah. But the text audit is brought to you by Auntie Anne's downtown St. Louis standalone pretzel.
2: Tim Hogg says, here I am, Martin. Like, take a look. Was that Gary Hart who said, follow me on the campaign trail? I'm running for president.
1: Yeah, and then he had a sailboat, Martin.
2: And they're like, you want to find any dirt on me? You go right ahead. And about a week later, they're like, well, we found the dirt.
1: Mm. Yeah. Yeah, that's bold. But I'll tell you, that's shoving with a lot of confidence with your 7 high. Audit me! That's from the South City Justice.
2: All right, here we go.
1: Martin's going into the audit. I'll suggest you email in the morning after at InsideSTL.com for the design, air, heating, and cooling email of the day. How about this? Courtesy of Jay Delsing, who was in studio with us yesterday, we have 4 tickets to give away to an upcoming city game. How about that? October 28th, Jay Delsing is giving those away. He's got the brand new, that's about 4 months old, YouTube channel. And Doug, he was giving you golf tips yesterday while he was in studio.
0: I went straight to the driving range, practiced it, and it worked well. But I couldn't hit off grass. I was hitting off the mat because the grass tees were closed. So I'm not sure.
1: Where were you? Family Golf?
0: No, Sunset Hills. Little Sunset Hills driving range by my house. So off the mat, it worked great. Whether it'll translate to the grass, I'll find out maybe today or tomorrow.
3: Was this the chipping tip?
0: Yeah, just the wedge play that I always chunk.
1: Catch it. Jackson's condescension on that.
0: Yeah.
3: No. If you're doing the chipping one, why are you going off the mat?
1: See, there it was.
0: I didn't want to go off the mat.
3: Is it not a putting green?
0: I wasn't going to chip off a putting green.
3: No, not off the putting green.
1: Was that the 2019 U.S. Open where he chipped on Pebble Beach?
3: Onto the putting green. Do they have a little chipping area? I'm just generally curious.
0: They did, but I didn't want to walk clear over there. Sure. I wanted to hit other balls too.
3: No, I get it. All good.
1: Audit yourselves! That's from the president of the Notary Republic. Martin.
3: The whole job is being constantly audited.
1: the prize, 4 games to, 4 tickets, excuse me, to the city game on October 28th. That's the prize for today's design, air, heating, and cooling email of the day. Courtesy of Jay Delsing, and he has a YouTube channel that I would highly recommend. For real, no BS, because I really do think it's only him and Patrick Harrington with that volume of starts on the PGA Tour who are doing what they're doing with regard to the golf tips. And for real, specific, the one that I love that I've told Doug about is that chipping tip, but there's all kinds of stuff in there, and Jay's a great guy. He was in here promoting the Stiefel Charity Classic. Kevin Miller is going to play in the Pro-Am, Doug. He won yesterday.
0: Is he really? He said he'd play.
1: Well, I don't know. He won it, I guess I should say. Jackson, have you been in a conversation with
3: Kevin? I have not.
1: But he did win yesterday,
3: he did
1: correct?
3: Win yesterday, yeah.
1: How about that?
3: What the contest moment. Technically ends on Friday, so that's probably when all that will be taken care of with Got Kevin
1: it.
3: Miller.
1: Got it. Well, we still have another prize here, courtesy of our cohort here at 101 ESPN, Jay Delsing. Email in the morning after at InsideSTL.com. Doug, in addition, by the way, to Robert Thomas on the Polos Plus dossier and Taylor Davis, who will be part of the broadcast team from Missouri and Ole Miss, Mike McGreevy texted yesterday, and he wants to come on the program. And I said, well, we got Robert Thomas at 9:30. I said, how's 8 o'clock?

0: Cork, knowing this guy, 6 a.m. out there. He's like, I'm in. God bless. But I said 8:05 or 8:35. Didn't hear back. But he is now a finalist for the National League Gold Glove for pitchers, Nolan McLean and Chris Sale, the other two finalists. I think McLean's considered to be the favorite.
1: I saw McGreevy was tied for the lead with defensive runs saved of all pitchers. If you type in his name, we were looking for some video last night. A lot of cool plays come up. You don't realize how good he was off the mound.
2: He made a couple of really good plays on bunts, little squibbers, off-balance throws to first.
1: See?
0: good for them.
2: Good for him.
1: I wanted to expand the thought. See what happens when you become affiliated with this show.
2: Mm-hmm.
1: Now, South City Justice.
0: You are in an audit right now, brought to you by Auntie Anne's standalone downtown St. Louis.
1: I think my favorite part in going back here, scrolling back, and on the whole, not overly banty, sometimes not always excited about the topics, but asked Jackson to change the name to South City Justice. Jackson says, sure, Jack B. This is back in early September. And then it's such a cool name. And I realized that wasn't from Jackson. That was from the person choosing the name after it was accepted, saying, it's such a cool name. So the South City Justice, who at times, he said, Tim makes picks. We lose money. That was last week. Must have been after some picks didn't go well.
0: Yeah, the Blues parlay went over on that one.
1: Appears to be a bit of a soccer fan from what I can tell as far as the audit. Appears to be a good Mizzou fan.
0: Fight Tiger, beat Rebel.
1: This is a day when Doug and I were hosting. What's the average host age day? 70. Friday skeleton crew. But nothing terrible. Mostly.
0: this is all standard.
1: Yeah, standard rips.
0: So South City Justice, he is not on the alert.
1: Well, list. He wanted Robert Thomas to drink bleach at one point.
0: We'll pass that along at 9:30. Brought to you by Cardinal Vending.
1: 55 is the People's Highway. 64 is for Rich, and then it's a word that rhymes with Rick but starts with a P.
0: So if you drive on I-64, some call it Highway 40, you're a rich prick.
1: P-R-I. Yeah, I guess you could say it.
3: Yeah, something better.
1: Guys, talk NHL opening night. This is a hockey station. Okay?
2: The listeners get to decide what the station is.
0: Yes. And that's South City Justice.
1: Yeah, and a later one, talk hockey.
0: Okay.
1: Blues suck. Tell Robbie Thomas he can drink some bleach.
0: Auntie Anne's.
1: Talk hockey. Blues overcame a 2-goal deficit. So seems to be a brand here. Starting to get a little feel for this person.
0: And you're liking it.
1: I feel kind of like I'm an FBI profiler now. I'm starting to picture his house. It's probably a Blues. There's maybe a Pierre Turgeon poster awkwardly in the living room.
0: Like 77?
2: I believe so, yeah.
0: Oh, Turge.
2: We play sheaf by sheaf. That's what he always said.
0: Hitting off the mat gives you a false sense of capability. You're cheating yourself, Doug. That's from the bastard James Hunt.
2: That's exactly what I was saying, that it didn't really count because I was hitting off the mat. I don't know if that would have translated to the grass or not.
0: Don't hit the ball first before hitting the turf. The mat is more forgiving because it gives you more bounce than actual ground does. That's why Papers gave you that stunningly condescending remark.
2: And I thought I'd already announced that the grass tees were closed.
0: But he wanted you to chip off the putting green.
2: Yeah, I didn't. That's bad form.
4: What are you, putt in the lobby? Like, you chip onto the chipping green. I don't get what we're talking about here. Who chips at the driving range?
2: Well, I did. I went there to chip, and when I got there, I said, I want the chipping green is way, you know, it's 100 yards off to the left. So I said, I'll start chipping. Oh, the grass greens are closed. Here's a covered tee area with mats. I'll just hit there.
4: Do you, big dog?
2: Gosh, I didn't know this would be controversial.
0: Highway 40 is mostly for the 9-to-5ers like the horse in Woods Wago. I strictly use 40 to get to Spirit. That's from Mr. Licks.
2: Well, it'll work. It'll get you there.
0: So the 9-to-5ers are on 40? But then if you're going 40 westbound, you're going to Spirit? There's no other choice?
4: That's the only exit? So the Chesterfield one?
1: If 40 is for 9-to-5ers, is 55 7-to-3ers? I mean, what is the designation?
4: That's third shifters.
0: Veiled Prophet's not happy with South City Justice. Hockey opening night. That was 2 weeks ago, you jamoke. Suck on a hand grenade and pull the pin. That's from the Veiled Prophet, who's not happy with South City Justice, who is currently experiencing an Auntie Anne's pretzel audit.
1: In defense of the South City Justice, we were going through old texts, so that was not current.
0: Suck it, golf study guy. That's from Will Clark's postgame bevy. Sure. And now he is mad at the bastard James Hahn for being critical of Doug chipping off of.
4: I think he was being critical of me, right?
0: Oh, is that right? Maybe golf, he's critical of Jackson. Yeah. Golf study guy.
2: Yeah.
0: Doug, I'd like to take that back.
2: Okay.
0: Will Clark postgame bevy's fine. 9 to 5, we're checking in from westbound 40 as we speak. That's from Mrs. Jannie Shanahan. You fly PJs at Spirit. That's from your mom's lesbian lover.
2: Yeah, we know that. We know that. That's why that was the joke.
0: Doug's exhausted by the Delmar Mortgage 7 o'clock hour. This is what happens when you have a nil-nil draw.
2: Right.
0: 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Coming up on the program in the 8 o'clock hour, Mike McGreevy, live from San Diego, fresh off his Gold Glove finalist announcement. I'm sure we will talk Brewers and Dodgers as well. Also, we'll be joined by Robert Thomas, who is sponsored by Cardinal Vending every week. And for those of you fired up, as we are about 54 hours away from Missouri and Ole Miss at the Grove. Taylor Davis, who will be part of the broadcast crew on the SEC Network, is going to be with us in the 10 o'clock hour. There's your Polos Plus dossier. The program's called The Morning After. 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
0: Hey, is this the second time we've had this song in a week?
2: It's like, not a week, no.
0: Oh, I think it's
2: maybe
0: live.
2: A month.
1: No, it's very recent.
2: Was it? Oh, dude, okay. We take a lot of breaks. I'm trying here.
1: What? You're blaming the breaks?
2: I'm blaming the fact that I can't.
1: It was pretty recent.
2: It could be.
0: I feel good about it was last week.
2: That could be true.
1: I thought it was a long time ago.
2: No, I said within the month.
0: Oh, I wish I knew how to run the board because I play the audio back, but I have no clue, to be honest with you. I'm just a hot boy.
2: A lot of buttons over there. A lot of them. You're telling me, dude. I mean, look at my...
17: How many buttons you got on that board?
0: About six, really?
2: I could be hitting buttons. No, I'm afraid if I hit one too wrong, we're going to launch into the solar system.
17: Close to 100? Close to 100 buttons on
2: I'll
17: that
2: take
17: board?
2: The over on the 100.
1: I would say most are unnecessary. That's the thing.
2: You say that with no knowledge of the board.
1: Correct.
2: That most but of them are...
1: A skilled technician.
0: Skilled technician.
1: Have never used 70% of those.
2: At least.
1: How valuable could they be? Just hit a couple and see if we can hear Courtney's show. Pipe it in.
2: We did that once.
0: This was 100% played the last 7 days. That's from Stephen Time.
2: Yeah, all right.
1: Fine,
0: Missouri goes into the college football playoff. We'll be eating fire ants, Doug. And guess what? Anybody see Aaron Taylor on CBS Sports?
1: Former Packer.
0: Packer.
1: Domer.
17: Eating fire ants?
0: No, he wasn't eating. He has Missouri as his 7 seed in the college football playoffs.
17: Oh, really?
0: And Jackson, you know what that means? Home playoff game.
2: Oh, God.
0: At Faurot Field. And Jackson is now rising upon his soft cow.
2: Oh, that would be awesome.
0: How do you do?
2: That would be unbelievable. Could you imagine the atmosphere in Columbia?
0: Now, would you have Stephen Time eat the fire ants in Columbia?
2: Hmm. Yeah. Yeah, I think that would be perfect. And so people could gather around and watch.
0: Mm-hmm. And Colonel would cover it.
2: And point and laugh.
0: Guys, Jackson said, no, it wasn't the last week, and then said, well, maybe the last month, and then said, yeah, last week, which is in the last month. What is going on?
2: All it was a little bit of bumper music. That's all it was, and now half of St. Louis is worried about it.
4: So when in my mind, when I'm thinking like last week, I'm thinking Wednesday, Tuesday, Monday, Apollonia.
0: That's Apollonia, unfortunate situation with a car bomb.
2: Tuesday, yeah. Saturday, Thursday.
4: Fortunate day of birth when she was in that film.
1: And I enjoyed it. It's totally fine. But why did you play it just now?
4: Because I was running.
0: Did you just make an underage reference right there? Did I catch it?
4: That's a 70s film, man.
0: That's a 70s film, man.
4: 70s
0: what
4: film.
0: What am I listening to
4: you go
0: now?
4: To Italy, you hire this girl to play Apollonia, you don't do your due diligence. And now you. So the greatest movie of all time just kind of has this little stain on it. But I'm just saying.
0: You know, like a Tracy Lord situation?
4: I don't know that reference. So I'm not going to comment on it.
0: Martin does.
4: Yeah. Oh. Martin, you take care of that.
2: So how old was the girl who played Apollonia?
4: I think she was 16 in the film.
0: Wow. Yikes.
4: Yeah.
0: Ooh.
4: Yeah. Not great.
0: Tough putt. We'll get back to the doggies then.
4: Right. But.
2: I'm surprised the movie hadn't been canceled.
4: Well, it's the good Francis Ford Coppola is the Godfather, man.
2: Well, I know what it is. Man. Nonetheless,
1: a lot of man's being thrown. There
0: it is.
4: What the hell are we talking about? Oh,
0: Chairman Curtis posted in the Form Energy YouTube chat that it was 1 week ago today. For the record, that Jackson came back with Vienna.
4: No, hey, so when I think week, I think of like this actual business week, not necessarily the last 7 days, which would be the definition of week. There's no question.
0: God,
4: about
0: it's like
4: that.
0: Bill Clinton and Ken Starr.
2: What's the definition of is?
4: Yeah.
1: I like it, though, because you're not really wavering because your arguments are so baffling.
4: Thank you, counselor. But I would say that I was running out of time in the break. It wasn't anyone's birthday that was all that good, so I just started typing in letters. Billy Joel popped up. I go, oh, okay, I like Vienna. So sorry.
1: It's fine.
0: I don't really care about the bumper music, except to say I wish he would have played some Metallica. I saw them in Las Vegas over the weekend at the Sphere, and it was incredible. That's from Sharon in Clayton.
2: So maybe you could do that on the next break.
4: Okay.
0: Metallica? What are you going to go with?
4: I don't know. I don't know a lot of their music.
0: No Metallica at Ledoux?
4: Yeah, it's not really my vibe.
0: Do you look down on Metallica fans? It's fine.
4: No. They do the. The one guy
1: looks like Mark McGuire.
0: Does he? A little bit. Well, I mean, Jugs in D.C. was just at Blacksburg.
4: That's right. So Sandstorm.
0: Oh no!
4: Is that not?
0: Oh, no.
4: Enter Sandman.
0: Oh, Doug.
4: But well,
0: it's going to get rougher than it already was.
4: What? Okay, I'm confused.
0: Sandstorm, of course, at Williams-Brice Stadium in South Carolina.
4: That's okay. Got it.
0: More of I'm Rolling Balls, Ecstasy theme.
4: Yeah, right.
0: Enter Sandman.
4: Mo Rivera / Blacksburg, Virginia.
1: What if Mo Rivera?
0: Rivera.
1: Did you say Rivera?
4: I don't know.
1: You pulled me in. Mariano
4: Jesus Christ. Dangerous. Can I take
0: the avalanche is coming down.
4: Can I get a blow or something?
0: Wow, Doug, I guess he's asking for you.
4: Can I get 5 minutes on the bench? Someone else take the ball for
1: I'll
4: a second.
1: Push all those buttons. Here you go.
0: Enter Sandman, you Hoosier!
2: Oh.
0: That's some Jugs in D.C. He is furious because he was there as James Franklin took the field.
1: So Vienna probably got you Rivera. Riviera?
4: I don't know.
1: I'm wondering if Mariano Rivera ever met Metallica, since that was the song.
4: That'd be like a call into Mike Francesa's show.
1: Which, by the way, I sent Jackson a clip the other day. Did you see that clip?
4: No, was it in Spanish?
1: No. Somebody on the street interviewed Mike Francesa.
4: Yes, I did see that.
1: And they were talking to him about his podcast.
4: I meant to
1: and
4: clip
1: he
4: that.
1: Said... Yeah, hold on. Yeah, I'm really hoping we could start taking calls. There's this technology and things that you can
4: brand new. He said this is brand new, yes. Never been used before technology that you can take calls on a podcast.
1: Right, the whole theme of it was he wants to get back to which is our theme, so I thought it was the perfect audio clip.
4: 100%.
1: And Tim, apparently it's been pushed aside so we can play Vienna. However, in Jackson's defense, the man needs a blow. Anybody that complains about hearing that song twice a week has horrible musical taste. Vienna's an all-time great.
4: Thank you.
1: Play it after every break. That Screw the whiners. That's from Major Stronzo.
4: I like Major
1: supporting
4: Stronzo.
1: Supporting you.
0: Metallica doesn't pander to the woke losers during their show, so of course Papers doesn't like them. That's from the Cesar Prieto Hitting Academy, Doug. We have businesses in the Form Energy YouTube chat. Cesar Prieto.
4: The bananas text.
0: That's in the YouTube chat.
4: Even worse. Because then other people can see it.
0: Yeah, you like them when they're just texted to us,
4: right?
0: And only we can see the attack.
4: If it gets read, then it becomes public knowledge. But correct. In the YouTube chat, you're just putting yourself out there, telling on yourself.
0: Sharing being a Metallica fan is the least surprising thing ever. Next thing you're going to tell me is that she drives an IROC Z28 towing a jet ski behind it. That's from Doug's prison wallet. Billy Joel is straight cheeks. That's from Cheese Deluxe. Wow, that's a take.
2: Cheeks.
0: Yeah,
2: about he's that? Considered one of the greatest ever.
1: I'm not a huge Billy Joel fan, but I
0: is that right? Really?
1: Yeah, not really.
0: What's Enema? You just don't like the music, or you don't?
1: Yeah, nothing against him. I've just never been into his music.
4: You're an REO Speedwagon guy.
0: You're a Kevin Cronin guy.
1: Why would you say
0: friend
1: that?
0: Of the Skipper?
4: I don't know.
0: I feel like that's Friend of the Skipper land.
1: Yeah, but more like the bassist or something. Yeah, Kevin wasn't going to be here, but he sent another guy down.
4: When it was
1: Little River Band played ARF one year, but I said, oh, and I looked him up. He's like, it was like, you know, two guys. He's like, yeah, he's not here, but the other guy. And I was, oh, okay. I enjoy REO. I enjoy Billy Joel, but I'm not a diehard. Didn't he play at the stadium? Recent memory, Billy Joel?
4: He had that residency at...
1: But he played at Busch Stadium in the last four or five
0: Sting.
1: Years.
4: In the last week.
1: In the last week. Philly, he just keeps showing up.
0: That was the show on September 27th, 2025, rained out, but then they came back later?
2: Hell, I don't remember.
0: It was Sting and Billy Joel. Hear Tell was a delightful presentation, but Martin, you wouldn't have gone because you don't like Billy Joel.
1: Well, no, I don't,
0: and you don't like that Sting and Trudy practice tantric lovemaking.
1: I enjoy Sting. He's playing this week at Stiefel, I believe.
4: Is he?
1: I heard a spot for that.
4: Nice. So it was supposed to be September 29th, 2024. It got rescheduled. It was on September 29th, 2024. It was rescheduled from Tim's birthday, 2024.
0: Billy Joel's an artistic treasure. He tells stories with his music, which requires attention span. So, of course, that's beyond this audience. That's from Marsha's collage program, who just came for the entire audience.
4: Who's the closest comp to someone like Billy Joel? Would it be Elton John?
0: Yes.
2: Yeah, probably so. They even played together, didn't they?
0: They went to a concert. Yeah. Was that at Enterprise Center in 2009?
2: I don't know the years, Tim.
0: Feel like it. And then Elton John performed Uptown Girl, and I didn't like that. You know? Mm. I want Billy Joel to
4: you
0: perform
4: wanted to hear
0: that.
4: Billy Joel.
0: I don't want really Billy Joel to rock it. He was. He was laying on Elton John's piano, acting like he was a woman while Elton John sang it. There was a lot going on there.
4: They call that move the Doug Vaughn.
0: That's the Doug Vaughn?
4: Yeah.
0: Doug, you get on pianos and play?
4: Doug did for the Mills Brothers.
2: When I want to feel pretty, I'll do things like that.
4: Back in '06.
0: Doug, Ben Folds is a newer comp. That's from Delta Burke's Top Stuff.
2: Thanks.
1: I think it's quite on par in terms of catalog and popularity.
4: Sure.
0: Get involved on the program. Text in. Many are doing so even without the encouragement. 314-399-9646. That's how you can text into the show. Then you got that Form Energy YouTube chat where friends gather. They watch the show. They talk it over like Murphy VR is right now about Downeaster Alexa, which, of course, was in Hangover Part 2. Is that Hangover Part 2? And Jackson says that was the good one.
4: Hangover Part 2? It's better than that third one. Oof.
0: More where that came from on Movie Boy. Currently on hiatus?
4: Yeah, we're just resting. Yeah, stretching our legs.
1: Was Gareth getting a lot of demands?
4: Yeah.
0: Max Muncy was asked after the Dodgers lost last night, what is going on with a team that was so great for so long and just not able to do anything offensively, and why they are staring down the barrel of elimination tonight at Dodger Stadium.
18: Is there any explanation for the offensive struggles other than their pitching is really good?
19: I mean, it's a pretty simple answer. We're playing like they're playing great. It's as simple as that.
0: We'll wrap her on up.
2: All right, okay. Well, the Dodgers got no spark at all.
0: I am telling
1: they
0: you.
1: They moved Ohtani down.
0: They did move
1: six.
0: Him down. I have to tell you, I think it's the right move. Actually, the right move is not playing him, but... That's like managing in a video game. You have ramifications. The guy wants to play, and now you're Dave Roberts, and you bench the guy when he doesn't want to play?
1: You're $700 million star.
0: I don't know if that's an option. Moving him down to sixth, I guess for options, that's the best thing. Did have a hit last night, but yeah, they got nothing going on, and they did have opportunities just like they did in Game 2 in Milwaukee, but weren't able to convert with runners in scoring position. tip of the cap to the Brewers staff, man.
2: Yeah, they look great. That bullpen is something else.
0: Yep.
1: And our guy Uribe pitches every night. Got nicked a little bit last night. He's out there every night. You can close him out. I feel like the Dodgers are done. I think it was A-Rod on the postgame. He said, watching this is like a Mike Tyson fight when he would get knocked around. You just didn't expect it. You just assume when the Dodgers go out there that they're going to steamroll everybody. Now they feel like they're just done.
0: I didn't think that they would steamroll the Brewers and thought it was, you know, certainly possible for either one of the team. If the Guardians were to win, honestly, that would surprise me more than the Brewers beating the Dodgers. But with that all established, the way that this is going is really surprising to me. Also, you know, I didn't realize that Ohtani, I mean, I know he's been on the IL, it happened against the Cardinals, but he's not a threat. And he's a liability, and they've been putting him in the middle of the lineup, as Martin mentioned, down to six last night, but still. And when you have a bullpen, that can end things. 2015 Kansas City Royals. The thing is, last night the Dodgers were leading, and once again, it was a Jake Bowers at-bat that turned the game. 11-pitch at-bat leads to a two-run home run that gives them the lead, just like he had the 12-pitch at-bat that was the big momentum shifter in Game 2. And then they go back to back after Bauer's home run, and that'll wrap it up, and the Dodgers just go away with a whimper. And Doug, they are staring down the barrel of the dynasty coming to a close tonight in Los Angeles.
2: So did you hear the story they told about Jake Bowers and how he quit and came back?
1: You see, because his wife was pregnant and he needed the insurance.
2: Needed health insurance.
1: He came back to play Major League Baseball because he needed insurance.
2: Yeah.
0: The Brewers starting pitcher, per FanDuel anyway, is TBD. The Dodgers is Tyler Glasnow for tonight, and the Dodgers are listed as -156. So the Brewers are going TBD. What do you think they're going to do there?
2: Bullpen game, maybe?
0: I mean, a bullpen game in Game 4. But at the same time, I guess if you're sitting there going, hey, you know, house money, I guess that's why the Dodgers are that substantial of a favorite, -156.
4: Yeah, back against the wall like that.
2: If I was the Brewers, I think I'd keep the pedal to the metal.
0: You don't want to be the 2004 Yankees?
2: No.
0: You know who turned that whole series around, Doug? 2004 Yankees Red Sox? It's going to come full circle.
1: Wait, come on. Who turned around for the Sox, you mean?
0: Mm-hmm. What's the famous play that turned that series
1: stolen
0: around?
1: Stolen base.
0: Yeah, and you know who had that stolen base?
4: Dave Roberts.
1: Yes. Oh,
0: yeah. How about that?
2: Tommy Edmonds.
0: I can see your mind exploding right now, like that meme.
2: Yeah. I was thinking about Tommy Edmonds every time I see him play. I think how much I liked him with the Cardinals. You guys remember who they got for him, the two players they got in the Tommy Edmonds trade?
0: Eric Fetty.
2: Yeah.
1: And our friend Tommy Pham.
2: Tommy Pham and Eric Fetty, that's who they got. So, nothing.
0: Well, how dare you. Martin, if you like the Dodgers to win the World Series, they're now +1,100. So, honestly, I would have thought that would have been higher. But what would the Red Sox have been in 2004 at this point? Going up against a Yankees team.
1: In your personal percentage, the Dodgers come back and win this, I'd say 5%.
0: I would say most would probably go lower than that. The issue is, if you would have told me, did the Brewers win the first two in San Diego? In Milwaukee against San Diego?
1: I think they went out there and dropped one and then clinched in Game 4.
0: Yes, but they had won the first two in Milwaukee against San Diego.
1: Remember that ball hit the roof?
0: Correct.
1: And then the walk-off.
0: And then there was the comeback with Churio. Yeah, and that was a different set of circumstances. What I'm presenting here is, yes, the Dodgers had the lead last night, 3-2, but this series has not felt like a boxing match where both fighters are even. It feels more like, at the moment, dominance by the Brewers, whereas that Padres-Brewers series was even as all get-out, even though the Brewers were able to vanquish them in four games and won those first two games in Milwaukee. They were lucky that they won one of them, much less the fact that they got both of them. San Diego responded, but then lost in Game 4. In this one, yeah. But at the same time, I would imagine, I don't recall it, we were in Houston for the Cardinals and Red Sox, Cardinals and Astros in the NLCS, I remember that, that I would imagine Boston Red Sox fans will say, yeah, we weren't in that series at all, and we were about to be eliminated, and Roberts stole the base, I think Ortiz walked it off, And Kevin Millar had that whole thing. Don't let us win one game. Don't let us win one game. And then they didn't lose another game the rest of the way, and winning four straight against the Yankees and obviously sweeping the Cardinals. So do the Dodgers have the talent to do it? Of course they do. But God, when you've got a situation like what the Brewers have at the back end, the Dodgers have to have the lead going into the latter portions of the game, because it's going to be so difficult to score against that bullpen.
2: The Brewers just seem to do everything right. They play really good defense. They run the bases well. They don't make a lot of mistakes. You see, this is only the second time in Dodger franchise history they've been behind 3-0 in a best of seven
0: series. You got to go back to 1966,
2: yeah,
0: I think it was.
2: They got swept by the Orioles in the World Series.
1: And we were talking about the ticket prices yesterday. It was, you know, $98 or whatever to get in. Pretty low price for a playoff game, especially in L.A. There's a guy who does a lot of social media with L.A. Sports. I think his name is Arash or Anash or something. But he does cover L.A. Sports and travels with them to all their big games. But he said not only low ticket prices, he said they're giving away free beer. So it appeared L.A. fans weren't all that fired up about it.
2: It wasn't a sellout last night. They had empty seats.
1: It could be just because they've been so good recently.
0: That's what happened in Atlanta after that run. I remember going down there for the Cardinals and Braves game three of that NLDS in 2000, the Ankiel wild pitch era. He pitched game one. This was game three. And it wasn't empty in the upper deck, but there were way more empty seats in the upper deck than there were filled seats. And I remember sitting there going, my God, we're leaving St. Louis where it was packed for games one and two, like a World Series. And I was talking to some people in Atlanta who worked in sports media there, and they said, yeah, I mean, they just kind of expect to get to the World Series. So the LDS is like, eh, not a big deal, because they had been to the World Series so many times going back to 1991. So I think for the Dodgers, their run goes back to, depends on when you want to say it started. And I'm not talking about winning the World Series in 20. I'm talking about the Cardinal NLCS in 13, the Cardinal NLDS in 14. That's been year in, year out. And I also think, Martin, probably the fact that they're down 2-0 and look like a shell of themselves factors into that as well. But I do view it like what you said, Doug. Keep your foot down on this thing. You don't want a team with that kind of talent to get one and get it going, because they still do have a list of guys out there in their pitching rotation who can deal, and they have some bats who can rake. So the distinguished advantage, though, for Milwaukee is the back end, and that is where they're shutting games down.
1: It is crazy the Dodgers can say, all right, that's it, Ohtani, we're moving you down. Who are we going to stick at cleanup? And even though Kyle Tucker didn't have a great year, he's at, what, $300 million for whatever his price tag is.
2: $60 million a year.
1: You just got a guy like that laying around that makes $60 million. Even Blake Snell, injured much of the year. All right, who's pitching? Oh, let's use Snell, former Cy Young guy. They just have so many big-ticket guys on that roster up and down.
2: I wonder if their fans will come out tonight facing elimination.
1: I would think less likely than last night. Because now you're like, I don't want to go to a funeral.
2: Just looking this up, the greater L.A. area has over 18 million people, and you can't fill a baseball stadium in the playoffs. Pretty surprising to me, as popular as that team is out there.
0: The Charlie Steiner interview was very heartwarming. He's a Bradley University alum. That's from Negative Nancy.
2: Okay, I didn't see that. What'd they do with Charlie Steiner?
0: I don't know.
1: I didn't see that either.
0: Voice of the Dodgers.
1: I think he's had some real health problems.
0: Follow me to freedom. Charlie Steiner, classic ESPN Sports Center commercial. He was in town for Brian Burwell's funeral. I remember meeting him there. Delightful gentleman.
1: I think Chuck, our guy, Chuck Wallace.
0: Famous laughing fits on Sports Center as well. I believe he was anchoring the night of Carl Lewis's stirring rendition of our national anthem.
2: Yeah. Poor Carl. His voice just left him, gave out on him.
0: He decided, though, to go for the high notes. Fortunately, Michael Jordan, who is very concerned about what people think, was right there getting ready to play when that was going on, and was wetting himself on the sidelines.
1: Didn't Carl Lewis say, oh boy, mid-anthem, when it's really getting away from you, oh boy.
2: That's a hard song to sing. If you're not ready to go, you can really embarrass yourself.
0: Dodgers suck. Cardinals would have beaten them in five. Also, nice over 1.5 team total goals for City last night. Hope whoever gave that play is asking for penance. That's from Salad Fingers, and he decided to come after producer Joe this morning. Producer Joe texted in a play, Martin. Team total over 1.5 on Doggy's goals scored. Tam Avenue Capital Partners. Doug, you'll probably get a message here shortly. Yeah. A little cash call.
2: Okay.
0: We took a hit last night.
2: Did you really?
0: We took a hit. It became pretty clear that 1.5 wasn't happening early on.
1: Well, City had been on a heater offensively. You could almost count on them scoring 2-3 goals.
0: That's what producer Joe's logic was, that, and he was carving his landing strip.
2: Would the soccer establishment just come completely unglued if they were to go to an NHL-style overtime playoff system where you get a point for the tie, maybe another point if you win in overtime, and do something to try to settle ties? Would they just lose it in the soccer community if you did something like that? Because don't you think the fans would appreciate that?
1: You would have a little bit more of an overtime window, right? Do you have to have a shootout every time? Maybe not. But
0: Producer Joe has issued a statement to Salad Fingers. Don't bet if you can't afford it. Producer Joe has responded.
1: Not here for it. Looks like phone. Fox Sports, our guy Tom Rinaldi did a big piece on Charlie Steiner, it appears. That was the answer to that.
0: The leaves are beginning to change. Will I change? Will I stop forgetting to flush the toilet? Will I stop leaving floating surprises for my loved ones and coworkers? I guess we can only wait and see. It's food for thought.
2: We don't
0: That's
2: need
0: from
2: that.
0: Johnson Johnson Jr. and Jackson. Stop this guy it. Has just emerged this week.
4: Yeah. Royal blue feet.
2: What kind of a degenerate do you have to be to text that into a radio station right out of the blue?
0: I think he woke up this morning and noticed the foliage.
4: Seems like a special soul.
0: And he has royal blue feet?
4: Yeah.
1: Papers, are you back?
4: Never left.
1: Blow. No, but you needed a blow.
4: Yeah, but that doesn't mean, you know, I keep supporting the team. I didn't go to the locker room. Yeah, I didn't go to the locker room. Mm-hmm. I just needed a little seal in the pine, and now I'm back
1: in. You're back. Okay. Yeah.
4: Give me the wall, Chief.
0: Yeah. I flew back from Tampa yesterday into this round city. The guy next to me had to ask for a seatbelt extender. Can we please make it a rule that if you need a seatbelt extender, you don't get served food on the plane? This guy ate his nuts, his wife's nuts, and asked for extra nuts while chugging a Coke. How St. Louis. Doug, that's from Lady Sinus Teacup, and the entire metropolitan area is represented by this gentleman with the seatbelt extender.
2: He was hungry. Those nuts aren't, that's not going to fill you up, the little nuts. It's a small bag.
0: Size shamer.
2: I've seen those seatbelt extenders. They do come in handy if you're a little hefty.
4: How hefty do you have to be?
2: Hefty, hefty.
4: I was going to say, the seatbelt.
2: Super hefty.
4: Usually you clock it in and then zip it pretty hard. You know, you got a good little tail on there.
2: Uh-huh.
4: If you're to use
1: that little tail.
4: If you're to use all of that fabric, you're probably carrying around a nice little Saturn's ring.
2: Oh, yeah.
0: Not a little Saturn's ring.
2: Not a little boiler.
1: But it. As embarrassing as it would be to ask for it, you could probably really get jammed up if you're the attendant who says, oh, did you want an extension? Excuse me? If you
4: offer
1: it.
4: The person doesn't ask for it, but they clearly need it.
2: They probably carry it themselves.
4: Have your own seatbelt extender?
2: Yeah, I've seen that.
4: That's career heavy.
0: Well, Cottleville's ask for lots of airplane nuts. That's from Doug's prison wallet. Is that correct? That's a Cottleville thing?
4: You ever have those little waffles? Those little, they're like thin, paper-thin, crispy little waffles that they give you on some flights. Yeah, it's in between a cookie and a waffle.
0: Oh, right.
4: It's waffle-shaped. Fantastic.
0: Is that right?
4: Mm-hmm.
0: What's the name of that dash?
4: I don't know. A Stroop waffle?
2: My.
4: It's certainly European. And then Biscoff.
1: Of course.
4: Yeah, Biscoff, exactly. Another European cookie. They'll give you some Biscoff cookies sometimes.
0: Do you like anything that's made in America?
4: Yeah.
1: The WNBA.
4: College football. I like college football. And the work of Taylor Sheridan. So I would say I'm a patriot.
1: Oh, there you go.
0: The work of Taylor Sheridan. you can text
1: Tim,
0: in.
1: What do
0: we
1: have?
0: We got another audit? Auntie Anne's stepped.
4: Martin's limping us to break.
0: Yeah, Jackson was excited. I was wrapping it. Martin had.
1: Well, I do feel like we throw out a lot of topics and then we never answer them.
4: Yeah, that's the calling.
1: The that is the brand. Limping to the break is my brand. And McGreevy might be calling it. Who knows? But Shane Drouin is expected to start the lefty, but they said followed up by Dustin May in a relief role.
0: That's May going back to L.A.
1: What if he's on the mound in a clinching role against his former team?
4: I'd love to see that for him.
1: How about that? So it all started on a golf course.
0: Yeah, that's right.
1: Jupiter. Mm-hmm. Then you look up tonight, punching the Brewers World Series ticket for the first time in 44 years as your guy.
4: Yeah, against his former team.
0: Man, our playing partner that day is going to call in. I don't know if it's going to be 8:05 or 8:35. I never got an answer.
4: Well, it's 8:06, so I'm going to guess 8:35.
0: You never know with McGreevy, but he is a finalist along with Chris Sale.
1: He should go to the game. Why not?
0: He hates the Dodgers, though. He grew up.
1: I know. Just go watch the game.
0: Yeah, he could cheer for D-May and Romero. Robert Thomas at 8:30. 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
0: There it is. Sponsor our email of the day and 4 tickets to a city game on October 28th is the prize courtesy of Jay Delsing and his YouTube channel, where Doug used Jay Delsing's tips yesterday and then went right to the range, but to Jackson's disgust, tried to chip off of the mats as opposed to the turf.
2: Well, it was a 56-degree wedge. I was taking a full swing with that. I would have preferred to hit it off grass, sure, but the grass tees were closed.
4: Do what you gotta do. If you're taking full swings, that's different than chipping.
2: Well, it was like a 50-yard shot or something. For me, that's the shot that I need.
0: Okay. Did you land at 53 yards and then sauce it back to the pin?
2: It was all over the place.
0: Hunter Brody's not happy about Don Mattingly's extension. Got that. We also were wondering what happened to Michael Jordan in the NBC thing. Mike Tirico actually talked about that yesterday in an interview. How about that? So we'll have that for you. In addition to McGreevy calling in whenever he wants to. I mean, it is 6 o'clock out there. Robert Thomas is going to be with us. Design Air Heating and Cooling email of the day. Missouri conversation on the Ole Miss game with Taylor Davis, who is on the call with the ESPN SEC Network crew. That's coming your way on the Polos Plus dossier. 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

0: Oh, look at James Franklin in that tunnel. Look at Frank Beamer in the stands. Shane there? Shane there, Jackson?
1: Oh, probably not. Probably busy on a Saturday.
0: No. Might not be for much longer, though.
1: Apparently, they can't afford to can them, so... Yeah.
0: I paid you the $20.
1: You threw it at him.
0: That's right. The classy way to handle paying a bet.
1: Yeah.
0: It's TMA 101 ESPN Fisher Window and Door Store. 8 o'clock hour. Tim McKernan, Doug Vaughn, Martin Kilcoyne with you on the program. Little Jackie Papers said it needed a blow in the 7 o'clock hour. They were getting to him. They were getting to him real good. But
1: they weren't getting to me. I was doing that all myself.
0: Is that right?
1: Yeah. No,
0: would you like to apologize to your coworkers?
1: Don't give the texters any credit for it.
0: Would you like to apologize to your coworkers?
1: No.
0: You're pretty condescending at 6:59:50.
1: The other option is fire it up and then, you know, something gets leaked out there.
0: Doug, what we talk about in this studio is so confidential that if the public was aware of it...
2: Oh, yeah, my.
1: It's sacred.
3: Yeah. There was an off-air discussion, and Chaim Bloom said, you know, there are microphones here.
0: Yeah.
3: In a break, and I thought, God, he's smarter than we are.
0: Yes, absolutely.
3: Because some of my jokes are wildly offensive, and I'll say them during a break, a foot away from an open microphone. Mm-hmm. So if Paper's like, I'm sick of this guy. He can't get to a break. He's kind of condescending. My friends have been pointing this out for months.
0: And he leaves the mic on.
3: I'm sorry, pal.
0: And Martin has a Twitter notes apology, and all hell breaks loose.
3: Yep. You don't use that language anymore.
1: Yep. Zip tie it to a torpedo and hit boop.
0: Jackson's boop. Playing Metallica because Sharon went out to Metallica's residency at the Sphere and loved the experience, Doug. So that was Jackson's tribute. Also, Jugs in D.C. went to the Virginia Tech Pitt game a couple Fridays ago. So Jackson's paying tribute to the listenership. You can text in your requests at 314-399-9646. Air Comfort Service text inbox. Open up your YouTube app. Type TMASTL, and then you can subscribe to it. Tim, we need a blues lay to make up for last week's blunder. That's from 340i Steven. Well, here, 340i Steven is two influencers on social media. We can talk to each other in the same language, kind of like McCloskey said that Salazzo and Corleone could speak Italian. He'd be fine. Because what he was ordering, was he ordering the veal?
1: Veal, yeah. And lock it in. So worried about the veal, not noticing that the guy got a gun.
3: So now you're mad.
0: McCloskey, of course, because he's the Irish guy.
1: I've been frisking young boys like you back in the day. That's what he says in the car. And he just
0: I want to hear that in the VIP auto accessories drops of the
1: He just kind of like slaps at his knees. It's like, what kind of frisking is that?
3: Why don't you do a hologram Godfather take? Have it playing behind you.
0: Yeah. No. Jackson with a floating head on TikTok giving takes.
1: Oh, yeah, the greatest movie ever made.
0: I have no idea what the hell I was talking about, so I don't know.
1: That's my fault.
0: Oh, the wager, 340i Steven. Here's the deal. I wanted to give people a play. I felt very confident that the top line would be buzzing around last Thursday. The plays were based on that. And while they did, as Jim Montgomery said, create way more opportunities than they had a couple nights before in Chicago, it did not translate to points. So when it's all said and done, you can talk to your bookmaker and say, hey, is there any chance we can call this a null and void bet? Because clearly my thought process on the wager was correct. Odds are the bookmaker's not going to listen to that. So, Doug, we're in the results-oriented business, and therefore the play was incorrect. Also, I'm able to make college football picks, and then you'll make money.
2: Money.
0: Matter of fact, I make picks, you make money.
2: Money.
0: I make picks, you make money. But it's pretty much exclusive to college football. Riz and Stalter were celebrating my 3-0 week on the Spread Zone yesterday in the NFL, and I said, boys, I guessed. I mean, I can flip a coin and guess heads, you know, and tails and be right, but it doesn't mean I know what the hell's going on. So I can't do it in good faith, 340i Steven, because I don't want people tailing me and losing money. Now, will I place wagers on player props tonight for the Blues and Wild? Yes. Yes, I will.
2: Really? Okay.
0: Will I have any clue about what I'm placing the wager on? No. No, I won't. But it gives me a little extra sweat while I'm watching the game. And that's why I do it. When it comes to college football, there are some plays that I love, and you can use those and make money because Doug's 74% against the spread and 7-0 on my lock so far this year.
2: Yeah.
0: I mean, candidly, I hate to say it, and maybe some of your significant others aren't going to be happy about it, but everybody can retire. And I'm talking about not just us, the audience.
2: The entire St. Louis audience can retire on this.
0: On my picks.
2: Okay. That'd be nice.
0: So it's up to you if you want to do that. They're all sitting there for you on the spread zone. You also can retire by getting into the podcasting industry. And that's what Hunter Brody has decided to do, Doug. He is not happy with the Phillies. We had a feeling this might be the case.
2: Yeah.
0: He got the news yesterday that Don Mattingly was extended, and
2: how do you feel about that?
0: I'll take a listen.
4: Okay. Don Mattingly returning as manager is one of the grossest things I've ever seen in my life.
2: Oh gosh!
4: When I got hit with that Matt Gelb story on The Athletic, it actually drained life out of my soul. Then I realized, wait a second. While I grew up with the 08 era, the reality is the Philadelphia Phillies as a franchise, they are losers.
2: Oh,
4: 08, 09, 10, 11, those teams, even though we only got one championship and underachieved with all those groups, you still look at that window of time and say, man, that was special. But that's not real. That's not what this organization does. This organization loses. They're losers. They are always, always, always putrid.
2: Oh.
4: That's what they do. And now we're just living in it again. Living in it more, I should say. We're just doing more of the same. Incompetence. So the one thing that Dave brings to the table is his relationship with a very smart manager, and that manager is saying, go scratch and go sniff your nuts.
2: Oh!
4: Then what does Dave provide? But again, once you realize that the Phillies normally do run like a piss-poor unit, then this is just par for the course.
3: So Dave Dombrowski, who's in charge of things, right, tight with Alex Cora.

0: or St. Louis Cardinals, and I guess you could say 2022, although that was a division-winning year, and I still hold respect for a division championship, even if Major League Baseball will put you in a best-of-three series. They went to the World Series and also the NLCS in that run, not just little cameos.
1: Won 96 games last year, 95 the year before that, 90 the year before that.
0: Putrid.
1: Yeah. And Mattingly took over a team going nowhere this year, got him into a wild card spot. And it's the worst thing he's ever heard that he got rehired. It's almost like it's performative.
0: Jackson, do you think it's performative?
2: Yes.
0: Do you really? Yeah, last week you were saying it wasn't.
3: I thought this guy was the real deal. He believed. He's exaggerating what
2: he really
3: believes.
2: I think he's a big fan, but stuff like that. He goes, every TikTok he has is 2 minutes. I have to like chop it down because it's like he just rambles on and on. There's no way you could do that.
1: Is there any limit to a TikTok time?
2: Maybe.
0: There's your answer, Bill.
2: Okay. What, like?
1: I don't know. You're more
2: is
1: tuned
2: there
1: to that
2: a
1: kind
2: limit
1: of thing.
2: To TikTok? Mm-hmm.
1: But when it starts
4: to go to at least 10 minutes.
0: Ten minutes? You can post a 10-minute TikTok? Is that
2: yes.
0: Right? Wow.
2: Up to 10 minutes if you record. You can upload something up to 60 minutes.
1: But when it started, wasn't it just like a 10-second type
2: that
1: of deal?
2: That was Vine. Vine was a very like very limited. Yeah. Was it 7 seconds? I think Vine
4: six or seven.
2: Yeah, and that's ultimately what was their downfall because they fell apart. TikTok basically is the same thing as Vine. They're like you can do it as long as you want.
1: Yeah.
0: Philadelphia is basically if the text inbox were a city. That's from Arbor Day. He says also Sharon sucks. Thanks. It was a two-part text. It's a two-part text. Google's free, Doug. That's from Johnson Johnson Jr. And Jackson says he has royal
1: Google
0: blue feet.
1: Free. Okay.
2: I like Johnson Johnson Jr., but don't come after Doug like that.
0: Oh, oh wow.
3: Standing up for pops.
0: Look at that.
2: For pops.
1: Sometimes people just have like normal conversations where they might ask someone else a question as opposed to just stop what they're doing, get to the computer and Google it.
0: Yeah. God, I love Hunter Brody. That's from Snorting Ants. Vine was just ahead of its time. Meta bought it out for a reason. That's from 340i Steven. And Doug, he has 10,000 followers on Instagram.
2: I would agree, but I mean, you've seen what TikTok and then subsequently Instagram Reels and what Facebook does and YouTube Shorts has done. Like, giving creators more time, like you could do a minute or 2 minute or 3 minute long video, it was clearly the right move where Vine was limiting themselves by only having 6 or 7 second videos. You can only do so much. But yes, I would agree. It was ahead of its time. But they couldn't get out of their own way.
0: Get out of your own way.
1: Well, what'd they do to not get out of their way? Sorry, I should Google
2: no,
1: it.
2: No.
3: let me look it up. How did they not get out of their own?
2: Not allowing longer videos.
1: Well, you think what that cost some people who made bad decisions on with their social media platform, like a MySpace,
2: sure.
1: How close they were to being Facebook. Facebook goes on to make billions, and MySpace just goes away.
2: In a weird way, like some places like that have to like start it, and then other companies can see like, all right, what can we do that will make theirs obsolete? Mm-hmm. And it's kind of like who gets the ball last on a shootout football game.
0: Like this Saturday in Oxford, Mississippi. Ooh,
2: right.
0: Oh, my word, Jackson. It's fast.
3: It's going to be a great game. I'm convinced it's a great game.
0: I always look for Airbnbs and hotels a year out. I mean, I do it for Missouri. I just book every weekend in Columbia. And then when the schedule comes out, then I make my move and I cancel them. But I was ahead of the curve on the Oxford thing. And now, what I wouldn't be doing. What I wouldn't do to be getting on I-55, which are words that rarely people say, and heading down there today, Doug, how do you do? And seeing what the word is, sundresses, as far as the eye can see. And there's Austin Simmons and Trinidad Chambliss saying, hey, we're going to carry our teams to the college football playoff and give these long-suffering programs a thrill for the ages. How do you do?
1: Well, since hotels and Airbnbs are so ridiculously priced, have you thought about renting an RV for the family?
0: Rosinante from Byerly.
1: Right.
0: An old ice cream truck.
1: I could see the McKernan family doing that.
3: What did he say? I married that broad. What did he say?
0: I don't believe that's what it was, but maybe
3: we can find it. But it was something folksy.
0: I married that redhead. I don't

0: why Married and Abroad is considered folksy. In my community, it is, but in others, it might not
1: Archie
0: be.
1: Archie Bunker would approve.
0: Jackson just gave us the rap sign, Martin.
1: Why? What are we in such a hurry for?
2: McGreevy's about to join. If we keep going on this, we'll be way off.
1: Oh, gosh. Maybe Bob Thomas will be brief today.
0: I think we're going to watch Martin and Jackson fight today. It's TMA 101 ESPN.
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1: Is this because you view McGreevy as a Beach Boy?
2: That's right.
1: Is that right?
2: Well, especially because he's in Beach Boy territory.
1: I knew that.
2: And he's good vibes.
3: He is good.
1: He's good vibes. All right, Doug. We welcome the National League Gold Glove finalists along with Chris Sale and Nolan McLean. Those guys were not available, so we have Mike McGreevy on the Callier and Thompson phone lines. Morning, Mike.
4: Morning, guys. Sorry, I'm the third choice.
1: I didn't know the papers viewed you as a Beach Boy.
4: I mean, I'm good vibes, I thought.
2: Yeah, good vibes.
1: Good vibes.
2: Yeah, glue guy.
1: Be honest with me, yeah. And we'll delete this so it won't become bulletin board material, but are you kind of enjoying that the Dodgers are down 3-0?
4: I mean, I don't think you need to delete that, but I mean, it's great. It's great baseball. Watching the Brewers do this to the Dodgers makes me almost feel like, yeah, see, it's not fun when they do it to you. They're a team that puts the pressure on you. The guy gets on with nobody out. He's probably scoring, unfortunately. And, you know, it's almost relaxing not having to say, like, hey, you're not on the mound. You'll be all right. You have all offseason to game plan for him.
1: Are you able to, honestly, I don't know how closely you are watching these games. We had Heim Bloom in studio yesterday, and he said he doesn't watch as much. He goes, part of it, you just as a competitor, when you're not in there, it's not necessarily fun. But with that all said, when you're watching it, able to see it at a level, perhaps because you have competed against all of these guys, whether they be hitters that you faced or observed the pitching staffs and see what's going on? Because Max Muncy was asked after the game last night, Mike, what's going on? He goes, well, it's as simple as this. We're playing like crap, and they're, you know, playing really well. It's that simple. But I don't know if you're able to see something that's there that's leading to what at this moment has been super lopsided.
4: Yeah, I'm kind of like Heim. I don't watch the game start to finish. You know, I catch a few clips here and there. Me and Dominic's four-year anniversary, so we were out to dinner and, like, get a TV, so I got to, like, snipe a little bit of the game, and I saw the 11-pitch at-bat from Bowers and then the homer right after from Mitchell. So that's about all I saw, but the few innings that I have watched and they get a guy on, like, you kind of think, like, okay, like, well, Hamilton's on. He got this guy up. Like, he's probably running. That's what they did against us, or at least tried to do against us when we played them, and then boom, it happens. I'm like, yep, that makes sense. And like, you kind of see it from the outsider's perspective, but like, you recognize it's like, with all the analytics and stuff, like, this type of baseball isn't, I don't think, game planned as much in today's day and age with how the game is actually played today.
5: What do you think the Brewers' secret sauce is? Because if you looked at the lineup, you got Betts and Freeman. I know Otani's struggling, but and then Tucker's a huge money guy. And then the Brewers, Jake Bauer's a guy who said he almost quit baseball a couple of years ago. He's hitting cleanup for them. If you just looked at the names on the back of the jersey, you'd say, oh my God, the Dodgers by a ton. What do you think works so well for Milwaukee?
4: I think they have a really good like game plan like with the team aspect of things. Like, I think the Dodgers individually, like with how much star power they have and like what those guys have done in the past, you don't want to like, hey, Mookie, the team philosophy is that we're going to shoot McGreevy to the right side, or we're going to sit on his slider and pull it down the left field line. We're going to have Mookie Betts do exactly what he wants. And, you know, that's, you know, his power sometimes is to right center field. So we're going to have Mookie do what he needs to do to be Mookie Betts. And we'll have Shohei do what he needs to do. We'll have Kyle Tucker do what he needs to do. Versus, like, hey, like, Cooper Pratt, David Hamilton, Garrett Mitchell, like, you know, waste pitches, like, take it the other way, foul a lot of balls off, get this guy out of the game, and it becomes more of a team approach versus, like, superstar to superstar approach. And I think it works really well against superstar pitching, and it also, I think, at times works against stupid pitchers like myself.
5: Stupid.
1: Well, I like that. Stupid pitchers like myself.
5: Tim, I wouldn't bring it up, but maybe he's thinking of Jake Bowers being 3-for-7 against him.
1: Well, you always have those matchups. I don't know. You always have those matchups.
5: I like a good batter-pitcher matchup, but I wouldn't bring that up on this show.
1: Are you aware of the Jake Bowers splits there?
4: Oh, of course not. Yeah, it's just the one homer. It's the one homer, but then there's like two broken bat singles, okay. One for an RBI. I mean, watch the game. Stop looking. Got to stop watching the analytics.
5: Oh, no. You're right. And Yelich is 4-for-8. I gotta study the tape. God. I got to study the tape.
1: What is going on? We were supposed to celebrate the Gold Glove finalist announcement. Instead, we're having awful splits presented.
4: Awful. Terrible vibes guy over there.
1: and Jackson is thrilled because he couldn't agree more with you.
5: Here. What am I, Jackson?
2: Yellow journalist, nostalgia merchant.
5: We don't have enough time. I won't even talk about Bryce Terang or Garrett Mitchell. We're moving on.
4: Oh my God. Yeah. Get Terang out of that box. I do not want Terang in that box.
1: Martin, what are the numbers with Terang? Just out of curiosity.
5: Well, I just switched over to the Dodger numbers. Just to see. Hold on. Teoscar Hernandez can't hit McGreevy for a lick.
1: Is that right?
5: Yeah, 1-for-6.
1: There you go.
5: Even Shohei, 2-for-8. McGreevy owns his ass. Look at that.
1: What about that?
5: It's Kyle Tucker. What, they're giving all that money? He's 3-for-12 against McGreevy. Get out of here.
1: Now we're getting some data points here. Yeah. Congratulations on the announcement. How did you find out?
4: I was actually playing golf, funny enough. I was on the first hole. I was about to hit my second shot into a green, and like my phone starts like blowing up, like all the text messages, like "Congrats, let's go!" I'm like, "Wait, like what's happening?" And I'm like, "Cause I thought the announcements were supposed to be today on Thursday," and I check social media. It's all like the Cardinals posted. I'm like, "Oh my gosh, let's go!" Like I didn't realize the selection show was going on yesterday morning, so it was a shock. And I was actually, funny enough, I was paired with a Padre reliever at this golf course who I played against in high school. He lives down here now full time. So I look at him, I scream like, "Let's go! I'm a finalist!" And he's like, "That's sick! Let's go!" So it was definitely a fun day yesterday, getting a lot of love from everybody in my life, which is cool. And now I gotta play the waiting game again to see if we get to wrap this thing up.
3: How much do you practice defense as a pitcher? You know, you see some of it in spring training, but during the regular season, I don't think I usually see pitchers before a game or anything working on defense.
4: Yeah, there's certain times where like we actually do like some PFP practice in the regular season. A lot of it, like you said, is covered in spring training. A lot of it, I think, is kind of in like catch play, like where you're playing catch before the game. You know, you're getting ready, just warming up, getting your work in for the day. The last like 20 throws, I'm working on like arm angles. I'm working on like throwing like sidearm, like literally like throwing the ball from the grass, like with like on one leg, like doing like a Derek Jeter, like running and throwing, and just getting used to different arm angles. So like if the guy lays a bunt down the third base side, I could run over there, grab the ball, and immediately snap the ball off from, you know, like basically the grass, and just be comfortable with making that throw. So just, you know, a little bit of constant maintenance just on those type of throws kind of help you work on it.
5: Who do you hear from? I mean, obviously teammates. Do you hear from Ollie? How many people reach out to you about just this moment?
4: Definitely a lot of family. I think a lot of teammates were super stoked. They were texting congrats and stuff. But, you know, maybe for a guy like Mason Witt, like, it's just all in a day's work. He's on his way to win his second one. I mean, they're just going to have to rename that award after Mason for sure, just with how good he is. And JJ's the same way. And you kind of get overshadowed by the two just ridiculously good middle pairing we have. So it's like, oh my gosh, Mason Wynn and JJ getting gold gloves. Like, oh yeah, McGreevy's all right. But yeah, those guys. and to be completely honest, they're completely right. Those guys are defensive wizards, and they saved the trajectory of my season multiple times just with some plays that they made.
5: The Golden Wind, Tim? We're going to rename the Golden Glove to the Mason.
3: I thought Burleson could have been in there, too. Yeah, I think he's an outstanding first baseman.
4: I completely agree. I completely agree with you. He is super good at receiving and picking the ball over there at first base. I mean, you got a lot of big names going up against at first base, but I think one of these years he will definitely be in that conversation for sure.
3: Did you play another position in high school? Were you a shortstop or third baseman or anything when you weren't pitching?
4: Yeah, I was primarily a shortstop coming out of high school. I thought I was going to go into Santa Barbara as a two-way, play shortstop and then pitch maybe like once on the weekend. And my coach, I think he lies for a living. So he's like, oh, yeah, you'll play shortstop and then you'll pitch. And then day one of practice, and I was actually reminiscing with my teammates from college about this yesterday. First day, like, McGreevy, like, where's McGreevy? He's like, oh, he's with the shortstops. It's like, McGreevy, what are you doing? Get over here. I'm like, oh, sorry. I thought I needed to go take ground balls.
5: And you then I didn't hit lies for like 2 weeks. You say lies for a living? So you're saying you got hoodwinked a little bit.
4: I got absolutely hoodwinked to go to Santa Barbara. Thankfully, it was the best decision of my life besides marrying Dominique. But, you know, I did get hoodwinked a little bit.
5: Tim, it sounds like Dominique might be sitting nearby.
3: Probably so. You think he could have made it in the majors as a shortstop?
4: He's still asleep. Oh. I was absolutely glove first. In today's day and age, I don't think I'd make it out of low A.
1: As far as what, like trying to hit these guys?
4: Oh yeah, I've seen some of the stuff. Like you play catch with Dustin May once, you're like, I would never be able to hit that. I don't care how long I have to prepare. Like he could be 100 feet away, I'm still not hitting it. I can feel the ground ball with the best of them, but I can't hit like they can.
3: Yeah.
5: So are you in touch with D May? He's on a proximity here to the World Series,
1: and he's supposed to be piggybacking tonight. The Brewers are going. Who are they going with to open up?
5: Oh God, was it Shane? Where I lost my page there. Drohan,
1: Drohan, and then D May. They're kind of doing a piggyback start tonight for Game 4. Coming out.
4: Me and Dominique actually we actually went to the Padres Brewers game. I wanted to go see D May. I know I was texting him like, hey dude, like we'll be there. He's like, oh, I'll be in the pen. And so I was hoping to see the likes of JoJo and D May in the same game. They did not get to come in. Gasser had a great day that day, so it was kind of a easy wrap it up for the Brewers, but I've been texting him after every series win and be like, hey man, keep going, like super proud of you, got you and JoJo. So it's cool, it's weird because like they're on the wrong team, a division rival, but like those are guys that were with you at the start of this year with the Cardinals and to kind of help get us off to that good start. So I mean, couldn't be nothing but happy for them.
5: So you go to Petco to watch what, a game 3 or 4 of that series? You just buy a ticket off there, or do you have a hookup? I like logistics, Doug. I'm just
3: Time to call the agent on that problem.
4: No, we had a StubHub credit with the credit card I have, so okay. You know the tickets swallowed. The average Joe was paying about $700 a pop. I think we paid like $100 a ticket, which was nice. So it was easy living for us.
5: This guy knows how to get a deal, too.
1: He really does. I'm telling you, he's sure fiscally does. Responsible.
5: He's planning his honeymoon. He's like, honey, let's check our points first to see where we could go.
4: Yeah. See, I was trying to get a credit card that would give me points to the Grove for next spring training.
1: I'm sure there are a lot of credit cards out there with that arrangement. Jordan's looking to pair with a credit card.
4: Tighten the budget for next spring training. Honey, no linens at the wedding. I need to play the Grove again.
5: Well, and you're the union rep here. What's your role moving forward here when all this heats up with the players and the owners?
4: Got to make sure that my Cardinals teammates are well informed, and if they have any questions, they come to me and make sure I don't screw up on Eastern time versus Central time versus Pacific Coast time. I've been known to screw that up, and today I almost missed this call because I'm like, oh shoot, it was Central, not Pacific. I got to get up.
1: Yeah. Well, when you said I'm good for whatever the hell we were talking about, 8 or 8:30 yesterday, I said, God, you're going to get up at 6 or 6:30, but maybe you're up early. You know, I don't know.
4: Yeah, I'm normally not, but it was about 105 degrees in Dominique's apartment. Doesn't insulate very well, so I mean, it's a lot of heat, so I was up.
5: And you got to turn the AC on. That costs money.
3: The budget's so tight, you don't turn on the air conditioner?
4: I mean, you heard what I'm saying. The Grove, $500, $500.
3: Oh, that's right. Yeah.
5: Doug, we got a lockout coming around the corner. Money's going to be a little tight.
3: I guess it is.
5: Plan ahead. So.
4: Yeah.
5: By the way, he's a TMA friend, Tim, but every once in a while, I need McGreevy on the TV side, so I'd like to point out Freddie Freeman, 1 for 8, 3 Ks.
1: How about that? Domination season.
5: And a walk.
4: Appreciate that. Yeah, that was a competitive. Oh, I walked him on purpose. I walked him on purpose.
1: Like an intentional, like an unintentional intentional walk? Kind of one of those deals?
4: Unintentional walk. You need 2 outs, guys on first and second. You got Freddie Freeman up. Don't want him any damage. You got Mookie Betts on deck. You know, I'm going to just pitch around him. If he wants to chase, he chases. We walk him. First pitch, Mookie Betts, popped him up, and it falls. Jordan Walker and Fermin collide, and thankfully they're okay. The ball drops. All 3 runs come across. I'm like, oh, dang it. I'm walking off the mound after Mookie Betts popped up. I'm like, I'm the smartest pitcher in the world. That was so smart of me. Why would I ever pitch to Freeman when I got Betts? This is great. And the ball dropped. I'm like, it's bases clearing double. Like, you got to be kidding.
1: And those are all earned runs, right?
5: Yeah, four. And Betts has got 4 career ribbies. Oh, look at that.
4: Yep.
5: This is reminding me.
4: It all came the same game.
5: I questioned Ollie one time about Walker's splits against somebody, and then later he goes, do you even watch those? Did you go back and watch?
1: Oh, that's like Tony La Russa.
5: And he said, but it was, you know, like years earlier. Did you go back and watch those at bats? I said, no. He said, I did. I said, well, you should. You're the manager. I don't have to. But this is good vetting here.
1: Yeah. Now you're getting the information on this thing. As you're watching, and I know you're not watching it intently, and you were celebrating the 4th anniversary, but do you have a sense? I mean, obviously, it looks like the Brewers are all but in. We were discussing in the 7 o'clock hour, because they are going with the Droann May piggyback start. I don't know what the mindset is. I realize you haven't been there yet. I feel like it's just a matter of time for the Cardinals, whether it be in 27, 28, or whatever, that this group will get to the postseason. But we're sitting here going, God, if you're the Brewers, do you want to make sure you end it in ASAP and not give the Dodgers anything, because there is so much talent on that team that they do have the ability to do what the Red Sox did against the Yankees with Dave Roberts on the Red Sox and come back from one of those 3-0 deficits? What do you think the psychology is there if you're in that Brewers clubhouse up 3-0? That's what I'm asking.
4: Yeah, no, I was thinking about that last night. I mean, I got so many Dodger friends down here. Unfortunately, I got to even consider if they're friends to me anymore. It's a great thought, because you could probably throw Mizorowski on short rest, but you also have guys that, you know, have been good throughout the year. Like Dustin May has pitched well so far this postseason. Drohan was good for them for most of the year. I think you also got Kyle Harrison as well. I haven't checked the NLCS. I'm assuming he's on the roster. But you got a lot of guys in that bullpen that can give you some length, like DL Hall did last night. So you can keep your like lock for a win and Mizorowski kind of at bay, make sure he's rested, ready to go. But thinking you could finish it in LA, whether it's Game 4 or Game 5, but you also go back to Milwaukee for 6 and 7. So I think there's no rush, and it's better just to stay poised versus like, we got to finish it now and sweep them. It's like, okay, relax. Like, that's when you start trying to do too much, I think. So I think, if you ask any of those guys, just business as usual, I'm assuming.
3: You surprised to see some empty seats at Dodger Stadium last night?
4: To be honest, yeah, a little bit, just because it's the postseason. You think that, you know, everyone wants to go see a postseason game, but I think, you know, there's always talks like, oh, like they're so spoiled, they're always in the playoffs and stuff like that. They're assuming they're going to keep on going. So, I mean, if tonight's not packed out, then that's a problem.
1: Yeah. What was the atmosphere like at Petco? I assume it was crazy. It looked like it on television.
4: Oh, my gosh. I couldn't. I was just walking around trying to get some food, and I couldn't. There was people to my right, left, center, and back. Like, I couldn't move. It was like a can of sardines.
5: And you're probably too young to, I mean, it wasn't a great baseball market. I mean, it was a great town, obviously a great place to play if you're a player. But in the last 10 plus years, part of it, I guess, is the development around that park, because the Cardinals were going out there almost every year 20 years ago in the playoffs. And it was nice, but it's become more intense. And just, I think in the last 5 to 10 years, they signed all the star players. It seems like a total vibe now.
4: Yeah, it's definitely gone up. I remember when tickets just to get into like the Gallagher Square, like maybe like the back seats were like $5, and they would not stop you if you wanted to move up. and I was always sick. So been to plenty of Padre games where it was definitely not sold out whatsoever. But yeah, like you said, like they signed guys like Matt Kemp, Justin Upton, Eric Hosmer, like James Shields, and then you trade him for Tatis, thankfully. But it took a while for that place to get packed out and ready to go, and they, obviously winning helps no matter what, like, you know, career you're in. But it took a while because not everybody was sold on the, oh, Matt Kemp, the Upton brothers, and Hosmer, and, like, Will Middlebrooks and like those guys. It took a couple of years, and then like once it finally started rolling, that's when, you know, I don't think San Diego is probably going to look back ever to an empty stadium.
3: When you go to other games, do fans ever recognize you and ask why you can't get Bryce Terang out or anything like that?
1: No!
4: Oh man, yeah, that'll be an off season plan. Like, hey, like work on the bullpen, just try to get Terang out. No, not really. No, not. Not in San Diego at all, like, that's for sure. It's way too big. The golf course I was playing at with my buddy, it was David Morgan, a reliever for the Padres, played against him in high school. So, like, we're on, like, the second tee. The marshal is actually playing, like, nine holes with his buddy behind us. And we go up to, like, the fifth hole. And he's like, hey, like, you're David Morgan. He's like, oh, yeah. He's like, hey, man, great season. You know, like, a lot of fun. Like, yada, yada, yada. Congratulate him. So, obviously, he lets us tee off. David's about to tee off. I'm like, oh my gosh, it's David Morgan. Oh my gosh. And I gotta give him some jokes. And then maybe 13 holes later, the same marshal comes up to me. And you're Michael McGreevy. I'm like, oh, don't do that. You don't.
1: Oh, you got the back door deal on that one.
5: He went and checked the log. Yeah. Who's he playing with?
1: Exactly. Yeah. What did you shoot at this course yesterday?
4: Shot a 77 yesterday. Two costly bogeys on two par fives.
1: Those are scoring holes, Doug, for a guy who can hit 340 off the tee.
3: Sure.
1: Yeah, you're not going to be happy with that. And he has posted the number. I was going to do some handicap policing, but he has posted the number, so I tip my cap to man of integrity.
3: What's the handicap at now?
1: Let me see. Yeah, I'll go ahead and, because I should have been getting a pop last time we played, and I didn't get it. 1.7.
3: Oh, really?
1: Yeah. Wow, 1.7. Legit game. I think I'm higher on your game than you are. I really do.
4: Yeah, I think you are as well.
1: But you can't teach distance, Doug. You can't teach. And if a guy can hit it 340 straight, then we're talking about.
3: It's a good start.
1: Yeah, and I've witnessed it. It's absurd. Like your boy tonight out there at Dodger Stadium, he can hit it 360, but it might go, you know, dead left or dead right. You're going to go down the middle. That's why I'm buying stock. I'm buying stock in you and Papers game. Papers game may be a little lower ceiling.
4: Oh, yeah.
5: Easier to get in.
4: Someone's got to get me into the Pebble Beach Pro-Am one of these days. I'll play with Aaron Rodgers.
1: It'd be a clinic. Legit game. Mike McGreevy, Doug, he is a Gold Glove finalist.
5: How about that?
1: Friend of the show. A lot of people think that without being a friend of the show, you wouldn't have been in there. That's what they're saying, Mike.
4: Yeah. Yeah, that's why I gotta butter you guys up from time to time, because then you'll help me out and stuff like that.
1: Yeah, we'll get you awards.
5: The recall these guys have when he was walking through the Freeman walk, the Mookie Betts hit. I do remember that collision out there.
1: Yes.
5: Do you know your numbers against Fernando Tatis?
4: No, he's got a double in there, and no. That's, I think, a walk or two.
5: Yeah.
4: I think it's like. I think he's got one hit, like two walks, I think. And like probably like one for four?
5: One for six with a double and two walks.
1: How about that?
5: Like, I can't remember where I parked this morning.
3: You know, Wainwright was like that, too. He could remember like every hitter he ever faced.
4: Yeah, yeah. Oh, speaking of Wainwright was on the call, and I texted Waino. I saw him in the booth. At Petco, I'm like, hey, like, you need me to come up there and, like, take over for an inning? You can get a hot dog? And he's like, oh, where are you at? Stand up and wave. And I literally we locked eyes. And, like, we were waving to each other. He was in the booth. I was in, like, the lower sections. It was sick.
1: He's good on the call, man. He's a super, I mean, we already know. He's really good. He was, I don't know if we talked about this, when the ball hit the roof. I don't know who the hell hit it. Who hit it for the Padres? Ball hit the roof.
5: France?
1: Yeah, that's
4: Ty France.
1: I mean, as a pitcher, you probably loved it. As a hitter, it was gross.
4: Yeah, I mean, it's such a weird play because, like, they go over it in the rules. And Craig Stammen, I think, you know, said it best in, like, the post-game interview. It's like, you know, that was the rules, and, like, we'll be all right. Like, he wasn't freaking out or being, like, boo-hoo, like, woe is me. But, you know, I think maybe the rule might get changed over this offseason. Just be like, hey, if it hits the top, it's going to get played like it's off a wall. Or we'll just call it dead. And, you know, there will be no more speculation. It'll just be a redo or, hey, it's a ground rule double. But I was over at a friend's house, and they were a mega Padre fan, and a lot of curse words were being said.
3: Oh, no.
4: And I was just happy. I was just sitting there drinking my beer. I'm like, gosh, I'm glad I'm not playing right now, because I'd be losing my mind in the dugout. If that was my team, I'd be losing my mind. But it's like I just get to sit back and relax and not be anxious about anything right now.
3: Life sounds pretty good out there. Sounds like you got it all figured out.
4: Not bad.
3: Yeah.
1: Not bad.
4: It's looking like it's going to be 73 degrees, no humidity. Sun's coming up, which is great. It's gonna be a beautiful day out here.
5: Well, I'm sorry we're not gonna make the wedding, but we appreciate you thinking of us.
1: That was kind of you.
4: Of course, I'm still mad at the U.S. Postal Service, because you guys were supposed to get one.
1: I knew it, Doug. I told you we were invited. I know it was.
4: I had to pivot to my younger brother. Papers. I'm sorry, but
2: okay. Well, listen, the dance floor is gonna be the one who's sorry.
5: Oh.
4: No doubt.
2: I can cut up a rug.
4: The bar is going to be thankful. The bar is going to be thankful you guys aren't coming.
1: Yeah.
4: That's more drink.
1: Papers loves a good boat drink. He loves a good daiquiri.
2: Yeah, Martin was planning on doing
5: that personal.
2: A keg stand.
3: I was going to buy a full place setting of your China pattern.
4: Paper seems more like a Shirley Temple guy.
2: Ouch.
1: Clip that off.
5: So I noticed we're not invited, but he did tell us where the registry was.
1: Yeah,
2: right.
1: There he is, everybody. He is the finalist, along with Chris Sale and Nolan McLean, for the National League Gold Glove. Mike McGreevy, friend of the program. Always good to talk it over with you, Mike. Hit him straight today or tomorrow, because I know one of those days you're going to be out there.
4: Thanks, guys. Good talking to you.
1: Good talking with you. There he is. That's Mike McGreevy with us here on the Callier and Thompson phone lines. Doug, I believe Nolan McLean is considered to be the favorite. Who knows? Who knows? Hey, you're in your second full year in the big leagues, and you got yourself a finalist for a gold glove. It's a nice step in the right direction. I know we got a break. We got Robert Thomas coming up at 9:30, and then the Design Air Heating and Cooling email today. It's TMA 101 ESPN.
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1: I don't believe it. Kevin Cronin.
2: Take it on the run.
3: Remind you of Ozark? You brought the band Aria to play on the casino?
4: Yeah, reminds me of you, man. I thought that was like one of your things. It was like them, Bachman Turner Overdrive.
3: Are you serious?
4: I don't know.
3: What?
4: I thought these were your guys.
3: Get to know your coworkers, Jackson.
4: I don't know. Van Morrison.
2: Yeah, the more so than REO. Okay. Yeah. I mean, there's nothing wrong with it.
4: Sure. The Doors. The Doors your favorite band? Maybe Steely?
2: No. I like Steely. Of all the ones you've mentioned, I'd put them the highest.
4: Okay.
2: Shirley Papers. Somebody dubbed you that on the text line when McGreevy said you'd be drinking a Shirley Temple.
4: I haven't had a Shirley Temple in 20 years.
5: All right.
4: Yeah.
5: What's in a Shirley Temple?
4: It's Sprite, Doug.
3: Well, he knows a lot about it.
2: Is it grenadine?
4: Grenadine, and then usually like a cherry of some sort.
5: Oh, give me a maraschino cherry. Oh, how do you do?
6: I don't feel like a drink like that even needs its own name.
4: What do you think?
6: Sprite with grenadine?
2: But, Doug, we're trying to groom the kids on being future alcoholics, so we call it a clever name.
4: Yeah. Plus, it keeps Shirley Temple's name alive, you know?
6: Okay.
4: A star.
2: Get little Billy a Shirley Temple. Dad'll have four Manhattans at dinner, but you can have a Shirley Temple.
4: Yeah.
2: You know, swooshing around your ice. We'll turn you into an alcoholic. Just give it a few years.
7: 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The prize courtesy of Jay Delsing and his YouTube channel. Thank you to Jay Delsing for that. 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The Doggies, the lead this morning, as they finish in a nil-nil draw, Doug?
6: Let's not say nil-nil.
7: I mean, that's what it was. Martin, is that what you did when you did the highlights last night?
2: When we showed video from the pitch, and then we had the fixture.
6: He gave the score backwards, home team on top. And
2: you know, we do. I always feel like people are watching going, he's got it backwards, but it's proper to put City in the away position, typically the way we would normally
7: when they're at home.
2: When they're at home, I do hate it, but it's the right way to. It's their way of doing.
7: Look how pissed Doug is.
6: Well, why do they have to do everything backwards? Just to annoy us?
2: It's their thing.
6: Did you say, well, St. Louis are tied 0-0?
2: Did not, because I didn't want Joe Buck to call in if he was streaming our shows in Denver. No, I did not say Art. But the point is, Doug, they're going to the playoffs.
6: Yes.
2: We got a playoff team.
6: That'll be fun.
2: Cardinals and Blues have been struggling in that department. We got a city
7: playoff. We got some post-game sound. What do we have here, Papers?
4: I got Yohan DeMott talking about the unbeaten streak.
8: Hey, Coach, I know you guys have larger goals to bring home trophies and things this year, but to get to 21, nobody's ever done it in MLS before. What's the pride in the room like to accomplish that?
9: I think you'd have to ask the players, but I'm sure everybody is like very, very proud of that. I think it's more than a number. I think it's the pride in working so hard to create that that momentum and to sustain it and to show consistency. I think this is one of the hardest things to do in sport at the prof.
6: Nice edit, right in the middle of his sentence.
4: Oh, computers,
2: it's fine.
4: Failing.
6: Oh,
2: it is Yohan DeMay.
5: Oh, I thought you weren't going to say it. Martin looked at me, and I could tell you were debating whether not to say anything.
2: I feel like,
5: and then you didn't, and I go, "All right, Martin took mercy on his soul."
2: I think he's called him like "damn it" or something.
4: I didn't call him "damn it."
2: Damn it! Here's the coach.
9: This is one of the hardest things to do in sport at the professional level. So, like being that consistent for that amount of game. There is a reason why it's never been done before. So, of course, like everybody is really, really proud, but we also know that we've got another game in 3 days and that we have to get ourselves ready because one of our objectives, which was to make the playoff, has been done tonight. But on the other end, there's still like 5 leagues game to play and we want to go for more. And like the two words that we've been using, being humble and hungry, are still like very, very important to us.
5: Oh, there's the whistle.
2: That's a great edit.
5: Boring! Oh. If I want to watch guys struggle to score, I take my buddies to a bar. Oh. Some Doug's fat friend.
6: Okay.
7: If that was an NBA clip, that translucent ghost would not have ended it like that. That's from The Veiled Prophet.
2: All right, that's enough. Only I get to pick on papers. That Johan de May started coaching when he was like 16 in France. He said he realized he wasn't a great player. He got into coaching.
7: Boys, breaking news this morning. The UFL draft will be held live from Ballpark Village in November. That's from Spartan 4-4. Martin, that feels like something you would be aware of.
2: I saw something in my inbox, UFL, and I seriously did during the show, and I didn't open it. I apologize.
6: How do they know who to draft when most of the guys want to go to the NFL? Everybody wants to go to the NFL.
4: Wouldn't they be like trying to draft active college players?
6: I don't know.
2: UFL draft set for November 18th in St. Louis with All Access Fan Experience airing live on NFL Network featuring Joe Tessitore and Michelle Smallman leading the live coverage on NFL Network. All eight USFL...
7: Joe Tessitore's doing that?
2: Yeah, so it's just part of the hosting, I guess.
6: They're going to draft during the college season.
7: M-I-Z!
2: There he is. All eight coaches will come together with special guests at Ballpark Village. Doug, it's free. I don't know about parking.
6: How about the parking?
2: I don't.
6: Probably not.
2: November 18th. Mark your calendars. There you go.
6: All right.
2: I did see a post about one of Kurt Warner's kids, I guess is a quarterback, said they need to add him to the Battlehawks, and then Kurt chimed in and said, wouldn't mind seeing a Warner at the Dome again. Now, I'm telling you, that's what I've been talking about. Let's get some name players.
6: He had another son who was like a wide receiver at Kansas State, wasn't he?
2: Yeah. He played in the UFL.
4: Too. The UFL draft pool include rookies eligible for the 2027 NFL draft, regardless of whether they were picked or signed an NFL contract, as well as players from the 2023 to 2026 NFL draft eligible classes who have been on an NFL roster at any point since the United Bowl Championship game last June.
6: That's kind of confusing.
4: Would agree.
2: Pick a bunch of guys and they may or may not join the
4: right, league. Right, like... I'm going to draft Darian Mensah, but like when he gets...
2: St. Louis Battlehawks select Austin Simmons. Right. Oh, cool, man. Thanks.
4: Yeah, great.
7: UFL draft. The way this show's going, you guys are going to be talking about the dog show competition coming up. Doug, that's from Doug Stepson.
6: Yeah, I don't mind that, the dog show. I just don't know how you rate a West Highland Terrier against a German Shepherd and say one's better than the other.
7: Guys, please do a remote from the UFL draft. It'd be a good fan page meetup for those who discovered this show about 2 years ago. That's from Al in Dadeville. Jackson, I don't think you've let anybody into the fan page in the last 2 years.
4: Certainly not.
7: Except for Hoosier Trojan horses and nesting bodies?
4: The nesting body was the one. That was a one-off. I've always seen that one.
2: I'm sorry, what is
7: there
2: that
7: was
2: mean?
7: Somebody who I guess got banned.
4: Uh-huh.
7: Facebook suspends people, including me, for using terms.
4: Yep.
7: And they do their own suspensions, and then you're not allowed to post. And I guess Jackson said a guy then tried to join the page using his daughter's account so he could keep posting.
4: Right. Well, so that was my theory. Was like I saw the guy was like banned temporarily, and so then like I saw a person with the same last name who was it was like senior at Fort Zumwalt North or something. It's like, what the hell was this 18-year-old girl listens to TMA? Yeah, fool me once. So I was, and then with the same last name, so I was like, if I were to guess, this way I went to keep an eye on, you know, his harvest. And
7: keep an eye on his harvest.
4: You know, like if a farm, yeah. If you were to like kick off your farm, you know, you planted those crops.
7: And so then he used his daughter's account, and that's called a nesting body.
4: Yeah, yeah. Similar to like an alien whenever the face hugger lays an egg in your esophagus.
7: Sigourney Weaver's esophagus?
6: Oh, that was horrible. What she went through was terrible.
2: But you do you like the Alien franchise?
4: Love the Alien franchise.
7: All right.
4: Oh, yeah. Alien, Aliens. And then Prometheus, all great movies to me.
6: Would you like to meet an alien?
4: Yes.
6: Yeah, I think I would too.
4: Yes, I would.
6: And it'd almost immediately be killed, but it would be nice
4: to
6: meet.
4: We're probed.
7: Hold that off.
2: They all kind of, in the movies now, they always look like some form of E.T. What was that thing, The Martian, or the one where they were behind the rock and they got to meet the...
4: Oh, Arrival? With the incredible Amy Adams?
7: Disclosure.
4: Disclosure Day?
2: Maybe. I don't know. And the Behind the Rock was...
4: The Martian was with Matt Damon.
2: All right. Well, the Behind the... It was, and it looked like E.T. I'm like, they all kind of look this. Can we get more creative?
4: Sure. I'm with you.
2: Martin, when Jackson tells you to do something, you listen. That dude is the baby of a threesome with a thesaurus, a dictionary, and a stopwatch.
7: The baby of a threesome? What does that mean?
4: I don't know, but it seems like he's getting my parents involved, and that's going to be a no-go for me, Chief.
2: No, but the last MySpace user. No, that nothing to do with the real...
4: You said I'm a baby of a threesome.
2: Well, but the threesome is a thesaurus,
4: oh,
2: a dictionary, and a stopwatch.
4: Got
2: they're saying
4: it.
2: You are the
4: got
2: product.
4: It.
2: You are the got product it. Of these three
4: got
2: items.
4: It. Thank you. Okay.
2: Thesaurus, I agree. You're yeah. a great
4: word. Smart. Tough word to say.
2: Dictionary, and a stopwatch, because you try and wrap me up, I guess.
4: Mm-hmm. Yeah.
2: So I really enjoy that as a definition.
4: Who would that come from?
2: The last MySpace user.
4: Shout out to them.
7: Hey, I agree, Piddles. Also, Aliens is one of the rare sequels that tops the original. Also, thanks for playing Metallica. I know we get sideways sometimes, but it's all love. Hearts emoji, that's from Sharon and Clayton.
4: Always love. That's a popular take. I prefer Alien to Aliens.
7: And now you're back sideways.
4: No,
7: you?
4: Not sideways. That's a lot
7: Godfather
4: of people.
7: Godfather 2.
4: That's a tough one, too. The biggest
7: I think
4: example.
7: I like the original Godfather more, but I like them
4: it's more
7: both.
4: Fun to watch.
7: And then Caddyshack 2.
4: Awful. When you finish Godfather 2, you're like, wow, that was unbelievable. But Godfather's more entertaining. The best example of that to me is Terminator 2 is so much better than Terminator.
7: There you go.
4: I love Terminator 2.
2: What if you did goodorbad.com.awful? And that could have another layer to it.
6: Anchorman 2 was terrible,
7: that's
6: too.
7: That's a nice play.
4: But that one is like, it's just kind of fun to be back with the gang. That one isn't as offensive to me terrible. As Caddyshack 2, which is like this.
7: The delightful Jackie Mason,
4: all-time
7: who will
4: great.
7: Join us coming up at 10.
4: Yeah. And then you bring none of them back. Like, none of the same. Like, Chevy Chase had to do it because, you know, I'm sure.
2: Some didn't read the fine print?
4: Well, he wasn't, you know, he didn't play well with others. So I'm sure that he was like, all right, I guess I like money. But everyone else didn't join. That was terrible.
6: What was that Adam Sandler sequel that I hated?
4: Grown-ups 2.
6: Oh, God.
2: There's a 3, isn't it coming out
4: yeah.
2: soon?
4: Yes, they're making a 3.
6: Just
2: why don't we all
6: great
2: go
6: cast,
2: see Grown Ups 3
6: horrible.
2: Together and we'll live videotape
4: I'll be
2: out.
4: There.
7: Robert Thomas is going to join us, brought to you by Cardinal Vending. That is coming your way in the 9:30 range, right, Papers?
4: 9:30, yes.
7: 9:45 for the Design Air Heating and Cooling email of the day. You got Missouri and Ole Miss coming up. Taylor Davis on the call on SEC Network. That coming your way at 10:15. 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

0: TMA 101 ESPN. 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Tim McKernan, Doug Vaughn, Martin Kilcoyne, little Jackie Papers with you on the program. Doug, the Colonel, has posted his prediction a day early. Okay. He is not going to be with us tomorrow. Cody Goodwin will be of Power Mizzou, brought to you by James Carlton.
1: He's really good.
0: I agree with you in a major way on that.
1: And because his job is primarily to write, but he's really good when he does the broadcasting portion of the work as well.
0: He is outstanding. Sometimes you can tell when somebody gets into the industry if they have, what do you call him, Jackson? Blue feet.
2: Blue feet.
0: Cody Goodwin has blue feet. Jackie Papers, blue feet. But at this point, now you're a six-year veteran.
2: Yeah, solidified.
0: Wow. Jeez. let me take the compliment and then point to the back of my jersey.
2: That's right.
0: Doug, I think it's time to do a little hazing after the
2: big
0: show.
2: Big head.
1: Jackson's having a big show. This is a text. Yeah. Jackson's having a big show. Great music, spitting hot takes on great flicks. Go on with your bad self, King. That's from the cousin of Moo Man.
2: Yeah.
1: Loving him some papers.
0: Yeah. How about that?
2: Appreciate it.
0: James Carlton will sponsor Cody tomorrow, and then James Carlton wants to sponsor Jackson and I doing a post-game show on Saturday. Chairman Kurt texted me and said he'd like to do it, but then you're in California, right?
3: Yeah, but, pardon me, the friend that I'm staying with has a little window that he's got some responsibilities, so I'm just going to be watching the game and hanging out.
0: Got it. I don't know.
1: Kurt, you're going to see the premiere of a film you worked on.
3: Correct.
1: And you appear in, but you said it's bad.
3: I may have misspoke.
1: Okay.
2: PR texted you.
1: This yellow journalist keeps receipts.
0: James Carlton sponsors the Colonel usually. It'll be Cody tomorrow in advance of the Missouri Ole Miss game. 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James is my insurance agent. He's also now Gabe's insurance agent. He's Jackie Paper's insurance agent, Jamie River's insurance agent, BK Ferrari. Mario's insurance agent. 518 five-star reviews for James Carlton. I can't say enough good things. He had a situation last night. I know we got Robert Thomas, so I can't go into the whole story, can I, Papers? God almighty. You know, we just moved into this house like 2.5 weeks ago. My wife comes downstairs, and I say, not now, woman. The doggies are on.
4: Right. She had it coming.
0: Thank you. She goes, we have a leak. And I go, oh, my.
1: Well, fix it.
0: Thank you. I went to St. Louis U High. It's not my problem.
2: Yeah, glass.
1: I don't know where they put the tool belt with the move and all, but go find it.
0: Right. Call my dad. He went to CBC.
1: Jimmy, I don't remember. just get some, duct tape.
0: And I text James Carlton, as it turns out, I don't know what the hell was going on, but one of my sons left the water running, and it had seeped through.
2: Oh, no good.
0: Oh,
2: in the bad

0: considering,
1: bathtub or something.
0: Yeah, considering you sit there and going, oh my God, do we have a major issue? And right. I mean, it's probably the best case scenario. But anyway, I'm texting with James Carlin right away. It's like 8:45 at night. He's on top of it. This is the best. I can't say enough good things about him. I'm so glad that I made the switch. You will be too. 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Anyway, Colonel's picking Ole Miss. And he's apologetic about it. But he also wants to point out that he picked Missouri against Mississippi State, and he picked Florida against Missouri. So it might be a good thing.
1: Yeah, he might be the mush.
0: On that thing. So we'll have Cody with us. We'll get his thoughts. Plus, coming up in the 10 o'clock hour here, which is brought to you by Design Air Heating and Cooling, Taylor Davis, who's on the call of the SEC Network broadcast. She's going to be with us coming up at 10:15. 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
1: TMA 101 ESPN, Tim McKernan, Doug Vaughn, Martin Kilcoyne, Little Jackie Papers. With you on the program, Robert Thomas going to join us here coming up on in this segment. Mark Hanna, Evergreen Wealth Strategy, sponsor of our 9 o'clock hour. And Martin, if that noise you just heard, blew warm air into
4: his
1: hands.
4: That was not a nose whistle. It's getting more brisk in the room.
11: If it was this cold outside, you'd keep your kids home from school.
4: And as much as this show does like to complain, I don't like to complain about the studio temperature because I get it. It doesn't affect anybody at home, but it may affect the quality of the show.
1: Yeah, it could get even worse. It is TMA 101 ESPN. Robert Thomas is brought to you by Cardinal Vending, and Cardinal Vending is now part of Hubbard. We have Cardinal Vending here. Thrilled to have it. Once I learned about, I knew Daddy Padre, Doug, would you call them a pretzel jockey or something like that?
11: I believe that's what he is now.
1: Yeah, and I'm business. Like, okay, I don't know what the hell he does. And then I got to know what the business is, and I'm like, man, I can't wait to tell our audience about Cardinal Vending because I know what it's like when you're working at a place and you got to eat something. And then you go into the break room and you go, oh, man, if I eat these potato chips or this garbage in here, I'm going to feel worse. I'm going to, you know, put on weight. And then I meet Daddy Padre, meet his dad. 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Blues and Wild here tonight on 101 ESPN. But this would fall into a category now, I feel like. Tell me if I'm wrong here, boys. Okay. You got Saturday night against Columbus after falling behind 2-0, and that would have been a real debacle if that wouldn't have turned around, especially considering Columbus had played the night before and had to travel. Then you go to Ottawa. Been playing well, but they had been in New Jersey the night before. They won. Got that one. Really impressive on that one. This is one where it's like, okay, you get this one, now you're really starting to feel some real momentum, but I feel like it's one that, I don't know, you're playing against Minnesota, this is a little different. How do you feel about this one going into it?
11: Minnesota's a good team, and they got the hottest goal scorer in the league, and Kaprizov, yeah.
4: Kaprizov.
11: He's got eight goals.
4: And he has killed the Blues.
11: Yeah.
4: He's on a pace, everybody.
11: On a pace to score 96 so far.
1: Mm-hmm.
11: Yeah, he's a superstar. So I'm sure he's the guy they got to focus on to beat. But yeah, after that rough start, I think a lot of us thought, yeah, it's going to be another one of those years for the Blues because we always overreact for what happens early in the season. But now the last couple games, it's like, wow, no, this team's got it together. It's going to be a good year.
4: I would assume Binnington tonight, but I don't know if they're going back and forth, or what the ratio is going to be. But I'm guessing you'll have Binnington tonight. But I agree, if you can get a win here, it's a division game. They're in the middle of a division stretch now, coming up with Minnesota's next. And they've played a bunch of Central teams already.
1: Yeah, already out of the gate here in a big way.
4: And Minnesota's one of those teams that's always really good. They just never really do anything in the playoffs. But it's a good roster. I agree that if you can get a little momentum now, win a couple in a row, win three in a row, instead of back forth, back forth.
1: Maybe yeah, this is one where I don't want to say it's house money because I don't view it that way, but this is one that kind of puts you in a spot where, all right, now you got it going, and now you're on your way through this road trip and feeling pretty damn good about the situation before you go to Nashville on Saturday and then come home and have a nice long stretch of home games, five straight home games, not back on the road again until in Detroit on Halloween, that you can really build some momentum, get people talking here because they've only had a couple home games and carry it over. So I'll be intrigued to see how they play against a division opponent with high expectations and how they're able to carry over, if they are able to carry over what they did starting in the second period against Columbus and obviously carried through in the dominating performance against Ottawa. So, and then also what they've got going on with that second line. You know, I mean, one of the keys to, I mean, if it was the key, Binnington, of course, but rolling four lines in 2019, you've got some diversity here with the way they're scoring goals. You're getting guys on all the lines to contribute. And so from that standpoint, I'm looking forward to watching this thing tonight and seeing what they're able to do against the Wild. You'll be able to listen to it right here on 101 ESPN. Blues and Minnesota Wild. Jackson, we're having trouble connecting with 18, yeah. El Capitan.
12: Yeah, yep. But hoping he calls in here any moment.
4: Well, it'll happen, buddy. It'll happen.
12: Yeah.
4: By the way, Luke Horak covers the Blues, does a great job. Had these, you know, at this pace, which Mark McGuire hated back in the day, but he says McTavish is on pace for 98 points, 56 goals, and 42 assists. Of course, it's not going to keep up, but he's on pace for a 56-goal season. McMichael is on pace for an 84-point season. So McMichael, are we going with McLovin line? I think McDouble is what the fans have chosen. We liked McLovin.
1: Yeah, I like McLovin.
4: It's kind of fun. But that line has been on fire for sure. McMichael, McTavish. Doug, 7 o'clock tonight. And then the baseball, if you weren't paying attention, the Cleveland game.
1: They had to move it up because of weather.
4: It's at noon, so if you're looking for stuff.
1: It's noon central. I thought it was 1 central. Noon central?
4: I believe it's noon central.
1: Doug, Sal in. You got baseball day. You got hockey. I mean, how do you do?
11: Fun day in front of the tube.
1: Yeah, especially with the weather in St. Louis. It's just nonstop rain here.
4: It sounds like in that Dustin May and that piggyback role, he could be prominent tonight for the Brewers. It would be kind of interesting to see him at Dodger Stadium helping the Brewers close out L.A. That's on FS1, Doug. That is not on the mothership.
11: If you're the Brewers, isn't that exactly who you'd want on the mound? Somebody with a little edge to him and maybe try to put in the Dodgers' face?
4: Well, I'd love to have the Miz, but Dustin May, yeah, got a little edge. I would love to see in the victory celebration, because he's a man of very few words. Dustin May, you're going to the World Series. Yeah, I mean, it's fine. What else? He does not enjoy a good post-game interview. He can throw a perfect game, and he's going to give you 3-second answers.
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1: There it is. Design Air, sponsor our email of the day. Robert Thomas coming your way, along with the Design Air Heating and Cooling email of the day, and all kinds of Missouri Ole Miss coming up here in the 10 o'clock hour. Taylor Davis, who will be on the call of the Missouri Ole Miss game on Saturday on the SEC Network. That's all coming up on the Polos Plus dossier, TMA 101 ESPN.
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13: 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Carolina would score in the first period on the power play. Alexander Havanov would score in the early portion of the third period to even it up. And then Tom Koivisto would get the winner in overtime. In between the pipes for the Blues, Reinhard Divas stopping 23 of 24 shots.
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2: Oh, how about that? Robert Thomas, okay. 10 minutes. Here you go, Doug. 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Hey there, Cupcakes. So I have a few questions here, and if I could get some clarification, that'd be great. Starting with Douglas. When you did your two-week intro run on the show, did you have any idea that you would become a St. Louis sex icon? Were you at all aware that militant middle-aged men would fawn over you in such creepy ways that your cheeks pucker every time you hear, "Hey, Doug"? Knowing what you know now, would you have stayed in Miami turning tricks with Don Johnson instead of moving back? You were turning tricks with Don Johnson.
0: I was not, no.
2: Hey, Marty, when you selfishly left the morning grind because Barrett made you upset, when in reality you knew you couldn't sit next to Tim's pervy greatness any longer, did it hurt you at all that Doug came in and became so famous he still can't retire properly? Clearly this industry is lucrative since you were also working 2+ jobs. Hey, we're just going around the dais, I guess, okay. In this email. I don't know.
3: I didn't know. Were there compliments coming in?
2: I don't know. I'm just reading here. Hey, Jackson.
4: Yo.
2: Do you ever... Jackson's already defeated.
3: Here you go, buddy. Yep. Here you go.
4: Bring it on.
2: Hey, Jackson, do you ever look back at your high school years and think, why did I even try? Every producer in this show's history, aside from the withering cooked lobster... leaves the industry completely when they move on. Also, does it hurt your feelings at all that you rode the pine in high school basketball and Plowsy, who looks like the wind could knock him over, dropped 25 points on future NBA star Sean Livingston? If you guys could advise the audience on these topics, that would be appreciated. Douglas, you be the 6 and I'll be the 9. That's from Iggy's Crestfallen Accountant.
0: Iggy's Crestfallen Accountant.
2: I guess change my texter name to Amelia Earhart because I am lost and out of gas. Looks like the army of dullness has recruited another soul. Doug, that's from Midge.
3: I kind of like that.
0: Midge!
2: Do you have trouble making a statement and then immediately backtracking upon any level of follow-up from your colleagues? Introducing Retraction, the first prescription treatment for chronic backtracking made with 100% grade A Bercatrol hydrochloride. Retraction works by installing a 5-second delay between your brain and your mouth. The next time a hot take starts rising up your throat, you will be forced to think twice about it before finding yourself in a situation again where your older colleagues squint at you with a confused face and say, that's interesting. Like a gastroenterologist who goes in for a routine colonoscopy and finds a gerbil staring back at him. Has that happened before?
0: No, it's never happened. Not one time.
2: Think one time.
0: No.
2: Like they put the tube up there and all of a sudden the gerbil peeks out.
0: Staring back. It's not going anywhere. It just parks in there. Somehow still lives and stares back at anything that looks in there. I don't buy it.
2: Side effects may include saying, yeah, well, you know, or, I mean, that's kind of what I said, though, and then agreeing with whoever spoke last. In clinical trials, patients using Retraction took back 93% fewer statements. In rare cases, patients may develop a backbone. Retraction. Say it once. Mean it once. That's from Stephen Time. I found it really disappointing that McGreevy rambled on and on, acknowledging the reasons and people for why he's a Gold Glove finalist, and not once did he mention Tim.
0: Stephen Time. Lemming.
2: I think it was Pepper and Jeannie that once said, revenge is a dish best served, well, you know, the thing. And no truer words have never been spoken. After 3.5 grueling months of the tobacco-laced used hat contest, which only lasts 2 seconds every day, other than an averaging over 7 minutes of discussion, it finally came to a legendary 3-day culmination that will be talked about for generations. It appears that Ken was right about a surprising number of participants, although the consensus is that it was predominantly done out of spite because we had to hear about it every day between learned mentions and egoless bragging and revenge against enemies and market-dominating PAFO live reads that made Blue Chew jealous. But the existential question is, if a 3.5-month contest didn't have a winner or a runner-up, then was there ever a contest in the first place? Doug, that's Shooter McGavin, the vice president of airports. The Kroenke money was spent exclusively on a massive expansion of seatbelt extenders for all St. Louis flights.
0: Shooter McGavin.
2: Usually when someone says your letter, money, gift must have been lost in the mail, it means they didn't send it in the first place. In the case of McGreevy's invites, it certainly could be the case that he did send invites and they were lost in the mail because that's what the post office does. That's from Mailman Rob. Wow.
0: Oh, gosh.
5: Turning on his own people.
0: Mailman
4: it's always
0: Rob.
4: It's always facts. McGreevy got me earlier.
2: Hello, everyone. Well, Martin, while you were at onboarding, we had a wonderful conclusion to Ken's slow-motion months-long Hoosier garage sale on the PAFO yesterday. After Mr. Licks turned down a lovely prize pack of used crap Ken was planning to throw away, the Hoosier smokestack decided to draw another winner in the hopes that someone would be excited to win his hand-me-down clothing. To the delight of everyone except Ken, the winner this time around was Beercats. Similar to the previous winner, Beercats was not thrilled about winning the grand prize of having to run an errand to pick up his choice of smoky and sweat-stained hats. A picture of Ken, Busch Stadium giveaways that didn't make the cut, his door prizes at a bowling event in St. Charles provinces, and some loose food that Ken found in the street over the weekend. When the prize was turned down again, an audibly baffled Ken lamented that the entire contest had been a tremendous waste of time, which is something that was very clear months ago to everybody in the world, except for him. It is also a pretty good description of that PAFO in general. It was a new record for crestfallenness, a record that was shattered later that day when a dejected Ken had to walk a box of garbage nobody wanted up the stairs to the jail cell / aviary he calls home. You missed a great one, Marty. You really need to get this onboarding thing wrapped up. And a quick shout-out to Kevin Miller. Congrats and best of luck in the Pro-Am. If you end up paired with Patty Arrington, be sure to ask him about his thoughts on September 11th and terrorism in general. He's an Irish lad, and I've heard tell it's a tremendous icebreaker with those folk. Hugs and kisses at some Darnell Holes.
0: Darnell Holes.
3: Did Ken admit that it was a giant waste of time?
2: He was very frustrated yesterday, Martin. Very frustrated.
3: The whole thing might have been a waste of time.
2: And finally, the only thing I can figure is Tim practices big, because when the big moments come on the show, he's ready for them. Amazing stuff today. What my personal feelings are is of no importance. You guys voted me Big X, and it's my duty to harass, confound, and confuse the professional golf community to the best of my ability by putting more balls out of the fairway than ever seen before. Oh, not 80 or 90 shots, but 100, 200. Scattered them all over Norwood Hills. But this email is about last night. Up came pulling an AMZAON LeBaron. Is that Amazon LeBaron?
0: This is Kevin Miller again, isn't it?
2: It's a tight read. It was my golf passes. The Kevin Cronin wig didn't fool me for a second. The MapQuest printout from Sunset Hills to Arnold and the bulge in the khakis is what gave him away. It escalated quickly. I can smell how much you want me. Close your eyes. Listen to your wolf.
0: What?
2: I don't know what this means. After 45 minutes, I was done, but he wasn't. He should have known by the tone of my voice, but he didn't listen. He just screamed, I'm going to keep on loving you because it's the only thing I want to do. I guess rougher wasn't a smart choice for my safe word.
0: Oh.
2: Martin, that comes from Ollie, and then the last name is Two Out.
3: I don't know.
0: Ollie Two Out. He's new.
2: And we'll be playing with Patty Harrington next week at the Stiefel Charity Classic Pro-Am.
3: Patty may need a safe word.
2: Robert Thomas joining us next. 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
17: Welcome back. It is the morning after 101 ESPN. TMA STL YouTube channel from the Stiefel Studios. Tim McKernan, Doug Vaughn, Martin Kilcoyne with you. Jackson Burkett. Martin, it's your theory that anytime we have a guest on, Jackson does a Sports Center update. Does he kind of show his chops off?
18: We'll get to Tiger Woods in a moment, but first, this is Jackson with a quick update. When there's a guest, it begins with a papers update.
15: Yeah, like in Private Parts when that old guy does the news for Howard.
17: Oh, yeah, Ross. Ross. I did some summer stock. Yeah. Joining us right now on 101 ESPN and the TMA STL YouTube channel, brought to you by Cardinal Vending, the captain of your St. Louis Blues, Robert Thomas. Morning, Robert.
19: Morning, guys. How we doing?
17: We're good, man. How are you? How are things up there in Minnesota?
19: It's great. It's really gray. not too excited in the morning.
17: How you boys feeling? I mean, back to back here after that first period start against Columbus. Here we go, and then things get going, and then it carries over into Ottawa. What can you tell us about what's going on out there that has translated into the success over the last two games?
19: Yeah, I think we're playing a smart team game, and I think we're being a little bit more patient. And like both those games, we're playing teams that are on back to backs, and being able to be smart with the puck and wear them down over the game. We know they're going to be tired by the end, and that's kind of what happened in Ottawa. Is just as the game went on, they got tired, it started to open up more, and then it was really nice that a lot of guys could get some goals and feel good about themselves, and that'll be huge for us moving forward.
18: I mean, nobody's going to say an early game like the other night with Columbus would be a must win, but I think you guys are probably feeling, hey, we got to get something done here at home. And then you're down 2-0 after the first intermission. What's said in the locker room there, and what was the urgency to get that one turned around?
19: Yeah, especially we wanted to win one early at home in front of our fans. That was important to us, and we all felt that was a winnable game. So, the first period didn't go our way. It was when stuff like that happens, it's really nice to see the whole group learn from it and not make that mistake again. Obviously we were able to come back in that game, which is huge. You're not always going to be able to do that, but that was really exciting that we were able to do it. And then we came into Ottawa in a similar situation and didn't make that same mistake and played a more complete game, and it showed at the end. So I think just the learning aspect of it, there's been a couple of good learning experiences early in the year, and our groups responded really well and learned from those mistakes. So that's really important.
17: Robert Thomas with us here on TMA. He's with us every week, brought to you by Cardinal Vending. Cardinal Vending online at cardinalvending.net. I like that I get to ask this question while you guys are in the midst of a two-game winning streak, because if I asked it if you were in the midst of a three-game winning streak, it could be looked at with some kind of like rights holder mentality, and that's not it. I'm really curious about this. Following the loss to San Jose, Jim Montgomery was saying that even though it was certainly disappointing to not get 2 points, he liked the process, and clearly your line was creating more opportunities than you had. And so he wasn't as frustrated as perhaps he would have been. And then naturally, though, fans see, well, they didn't win the game. That sucks. So I'm curious, how did you view that? And is that something that laid the foundation for what has led to success against Columbus and Ottawa? In other words, did you like the process, and did you see some momentum starting even in that overtime loss to the Sharks?
19: Yeah, I think it's been building the whole season. I think there's, like I was talking about, the learning moments. It's so easy throughout the season to, you win games you probably shouldn't have won. You lose games you probably should have won. Like, that's there's a lot of games. There's, 84 games. There's going to be lots of those games throughout the year. And, emotionally, you can ride that roller coaster, but it doesn't really accomplish much. So I think trying to look at it more, like Monty was saying, as a process, allows you to really build from game to game and get to a better place at the end of the year where you're playing a brand of hockey that you're probably going to win more games than you're going to lose. And gives you the best chance to win every night. So I think that's kind of what he's talking about. And even though, the Colorado game, the Chicago game, the San Jose game, those three losses, like there was really stuff to bring out of them. And I think just learning from each of those ones and changing a little thing and just keep on pushing has really served us well this last couple of games.
16: You pointed out that both Ottawa and Columbus were coming off back-to-back nights when they had to play games. And as I look at the schedule, it looks like you've got four of those coming up the rest of the way. How big of a factor is that? Is it really exhausting to play two nights in a row?
19: It's honestly, you could, any team can win on any night. It doesn't matter if they back-to-back travel. Like, there's so many factors in a game. We all train really hard and really take care of our bodies. So so we can be able to do stuff like that. Yeah, obviously you're not at 100%, but if you play a smart enough game, then you can win any game, even if you are really tired. So is it a big factor? Is it a factor? Yeah, but you know, you still got to be really prepared for every single game, and you know, anything can happen in those games.
18: When you're not scoring, but you're coming close and you've had some bad luck and snake bit here or there, how do you view it? Because you get frustrated, or you can look at, hey, I've been so close. How do you view it when you are close, but you're not scoring?
19: Yeah, I would say there's obviously different times. Like, you know, if you're getting chances, you're creating momentum for your team. And if your team's scoring and you're winning, then, you know, it takes away that frustration a little bit. Obviously, being a player that produces, you want to produce for the team, to help the team win. And so when that's not happening and you're losing, it's more frustrating. But, you know, as a whole, we're playing really well as a team. There's lots of guys scoring. You know, we're putting ourselves in good spots to win games. And I think that kind of eases that frustration a little. But, yeah, anytime, you know, you feel like you could make a big impact by scoring or setting it up for the team, you know, you want to do that.
17: Robert Thomas with us here, brought to you by Cardinal Vending. I want to ask, I mean, I'm just going to hit you with a bunch of names here. Certainly, you got to see your rookie go out there in Dylan Peterson on Tuesday night. McTavish is all over the place. Hofer off to a great start. If you want to go guy by guy, you're the guy with the C on your sweater, so let's talk about it. I mean, there are some guys who are flashing early on. Buchnevich had a big night the other night in Ottawa. What do you got here with some of these your teammates who are getting things going here in the early going, Robert?
19: Yeah, there's a lot of good stuff happening. I think we talked about it like before the first game in Dallas. Like, you know, there's a lot of new guys. It's going to take some time for them to really, like, you know, hit their stride and get comfortable. And, you know, some of them have started to do it a lot earlier than you might think, and play really well and really contribute to the team. And, yeah, that McTavish line's been awesome. They're really, really dangerous off the rush, and they got some speed. They make some good plays, and they've created a lot. So they've been a huge help for the team and really got us some wins. You know, you're getting thrown into a big role. He's playing against the top line, you know, a good amount of time. He's obviously playing with Broberg, and he's doing really well for a young D-man. Like, you know, you're starting to see his poise in the offensive zone. He's very aggressive, got a good stick, and was super excited for him to get his first goal last game. He's been chomping at the bit for that, so you know, that was great. Yeah, Petey coming in the lineup, I thought he played awesome. He had such a great camp, and it's so nice to see him get rewarded. You know, he had all his family up there for his first game, and just such a special moment. I think he did a ton of great things throughout the game too. Makes a lot of good plays with the puck. He's physical, he's fast. Who am I missing?
18: Well, when you throw
19: you out of here.
18: But when you throw Doug, we call him Petey.
17: Doug, I bet you love you like that nickname.
18: Yeah, oh,
17: I bet
18: sure.
17: You love it.
18: Oh, Dylan Peterson, you throw him and Johnson on the same line, you got some real beef out there.
19: Yeah, no, they played great. I mean, Suits had two goals. Like, that line was really effective. They a lot of times throughout the game created momentum for the rest of us. Yeah, they've done an awesome job.
16: And Peterson was willing to drop the mittens. I was thinking, I don't remember you being in any fight. Have you been in some fights?
19: Me? No.
16: Haven't had one yet.
19: I like gloves on.
17: Sounds like Doug wants to put you on his dance card is what it sounds like to
16: no,
17: me.
16: No, I'm just wondering.
18: Doug, were you okay with Suits instead of Suitor, right?
16: Suits? Well, okay. Yeah,
18: oh,
16: I'll let it go.
18: That one's
16: I'll let it
18: okay.
16: go.
18: Oh,
19: sure. Wow. What do you call him then?
16: Suitsy.
18: Suitsy? Okay, wow, it's way off. And so Jackson Burkett, but his nickname is Papers, but if he suited up, would he be Berkey?
17: I bet he'd be Berkey.
19: Yeah, probably.
17: You liked Action Jackson when you first started coming on the show. That was your name. That was a good one.
19: Yeah.
17: There you go, papers.
18: Yeah. I think what happened there is he can't even visualize you playing hockey, so he just dismissed it.
15: Would you be killer? Martin Kilcoyne, killer?
18: Killer? Yeah.
17: I think that probably is what it would be.
18: I'd kill the team with my play.
17: Yeah. Have you happened to see the video of... What's that, Robert? I'm sorry.
19: Where did papers come from?
17: Oh, good question.
18: Yeah, this is good.
17: The wonderful Puff the Magic Dragon... Little Jackie Papers, Jackson's name, Jackie, Little Jackie Papers loved that rascal Puff. That is where the nickname comes from. And Jackson, that's your favorite nickname of the nicknames you've been given?
15: And that's the fun one.
18: And that's a song, right?
15: Yes. Yeah.
17: Puff the Magic Dragon. Right. Yeah. Meet the parents.
19: That's why we usually just throw Y's on the end so we don't have to have a story like that.
18: It would be easier.
15: People often ask, and then they look at me with a blank stare as I explain to them, you know, late 60s folk rock.
18: Say, wow, that really cleared it up.
15: Yeah, they're like, all right, man, good talk.
18: Right. What's Holloway's
15: shuffle
18: Holly
15: out of here?
18: What is Snugs?
16: What do you do with Snuggy? What do you do with McMichael?
19: It's a Y or an S. Mikey, Snugs.
16: Yeah. Mikey.
19: Just make it easy.
16: McMichael becomes Mikey.
17: What's McTavish?
16: Tavi?
17: Tavi?
19: No, Mac T.
17: Mac T.
18: So it's not always a.
17: Yeah, all right. God, he threw one up there. Yeah, all right. Have you seen the video of Dylan Peterson's parents watching him scrap in the third period?
19: No, I haven't seen that video.
17: I think you boys would like that one. I think you'd like.
19: Yeah, is it good?
17: She's they're in the front row, and she's like, "Oh no, what are you doing?" And she's got her hands behind her head, and then there's a Senators fan sitting next to her, and he's loving it. And she goes, "That's my son."
19: That's awesome.
17: You'd enjoy it. Trust me. The boys would enjoy it if that one made its way around the room. Absolutely.
19: All right.
18: I know you haven't had the skate yet. I tipped him off last week. Remember that our guy Celebrini might not be playing. Tonight, if you could, keep an eye on Kaprizov.
17: Oh, how about that?
19: All right. Oh, yeah. Score a couple goals this year. Yeah, that would be a good idea.
16: On a pace for 96. Well,
18: I just want to put that on the old game prep.
17: Captain goes in the room and says, "Hey, I was just on with those morons back in St. Louis," and they said, "Keep an eye on Kaprizov." Yeah. Boys are like, "Oh, good thing you did the show." Yeah, we tip them off here on the program. That's what we do, Doug. Yeah. That's what we do.
16: This is a community service as much as anything.
17: Amen. Robert, always enjoy the conversation. Best of luck tonight, and keep that momentum going, man. Thanks so much for the time, as always.
19: I appreciate you guys. Thank you.
17: Thank you. That's Robert Thomas with us here on the program, brought to you by Cardinal Vending. Martin, you had the Celebrini news last week, and then kind of gave him a little, hey, Kaprizov. Mm-hmm. Yeah, he might be out there tonight.
18: Let's not sleep on Kaprizov, okay?
17: Yeah.
18: Maybe get in the room. Hey, Monty, before you're done up there with the old game plan, I got to add a couple things. This Kaprizov for them, pretty good.
17: Mm-hmm. In case you're curious, plus 115 to score a goal tonight is Kaprizov.
18: So the last 2 years, they faced him four times. In the four games, he's got 3 goals and 4 assists.
17: Got it.
16: So they're probably not aware of him unless we tell him, tip him off.
17: Yeah. So, the Clayton Keller, Kaprizov, they tend to be Blues killers. Is there another one back in the day? Mike Ricci, Sharks?
18: It feels like Kirk Maltby, like weird guys would score for the Red Wings, McCarty and Maltby, but I don't have the numbers here, but it feels that way. Pele Blanco says he seems more relaxed this year. I do agree, even though he's struggling to score right now, Thomas has been a bit of a different guy over the last few months.
17: 100%.
18: When you talk to him and you're around him, he seems more comfortable in his skin. I'm sure he'd love to get a goal and get that talk put to rest, but he does seem to be in a different headspace.
17: I agree. I think he loves being the captain. I really do. I could be off on that. It's not like it's a conversation we've had off air, but I think it's like, okay, now it's my responsibility. Now I've got to, you know, think about some of these guys who I played with, who led, like Shen, like O'Reilly, what would they do? And I think you can hear it when he's on the show, much less when you hear his comments, after skates or games. So I think he's coming into his own as the captain. I'm sure once he gets a goal, it'll feel much better. But I think the audience, some in the audience, may be way more focused on that than he is. I mean, it's not like he's not contributing. He's got points in back-to-back games, and they've won the last couple games, and you've got a wide variety of guys contributing at the moment. If you're the captain, that's what you care about.
16: I have one little tidbit here. You asked the question, who scored the goals against the Blues? Who drove them crazy?
20: Oh, yeah, what do you got?
16: The most all-time goal scorer against the Blues.
18: Can you give us a team? Chicago, probably.
16: I think he played on a couple different teams.
20: North Stars!
18: Willie play?
16: Initials DC.
18: Dino Ciccarelli?
16: Yes.
20: Wow.
16: 57 goals against the Blues.
20: Wow. Holy crap.
16: Iserman at 52.
18: Iserman, that would have been a good guess.
21: Yeah. Iserman would have probably been. If I would have really gone in the tank, I think that's where I would have arrived.
18: By the way, he didn't seem to really enjoy the papers. Like, oh. Okay.
20: Well, it's like when people ask, oh, how'd you come up with the nickname for the cat? The story sucks.
16: Yeah. Mm-hmm.
20: The papers one's better than that. But yeah, and then he's just like, yeah, that's why you just throw a S or a Y on the end.
22: Sure.
20: Yeah. But then Mac T.
18: I feel like
22: that one's longer.
18: I think he kind of dunked on me. Like, it's an S or, okay, you just add an S or a Y. But no, except Mac T is not.
20: Tip of the cap to Shooter McGavin. He was on it. Dino Ciccarelli, Blues killer. Although Jeremy Roenick was the one I hated the most. Shooter McGavin. He was on the Dino Ciccarelli play.
18: About Larmer.
20: Shooter McGavin. All right. Missouri Ole Miss, Doug. Here it comes. Papers and I, we're digging in. None of us are going to be there.
16: Nope.
20: You're going to be at a cocktail lounge.
22: Yeah, I would imagine.
20: I will be at home. No doubt about it. Taylor Davis will be on the sidelines. She is going to join us in the next segment. Josh Pate and Brandon Walker. Brandon Walker, again, is mad at Missouri. I sent that audio to you, Jax. I don't know if you got it. If you didn't, it's fine. No, I'm not calling for it now anyway, so it doesn't matter. If you have it, it's not a big deal. You know the song and dance. He does anyway.
18: Tomorrow's perfect. It's Friday pregame. Have it ready tomorrow, son.
20: Taylor Davis is going to join us coming up here on the program on Missouri and Ole Miss. So that's coming your way next on the Polo's Plus Dossier 101 ESPN.
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6: Well, Doug, are you ready?
7: Yeah, I think so.
6: Paper, you ready?
7: Born.
6: Oh, gosh. Saturday at 2:30 in the Grove in Oxford, Mississippi, your Missouri Tigers head down to take on Trinidad Chambliss and the Ole Miss Rebels. And on the sideline of the call is Taylor Davis. And Doug, she joins us right now here on the Callier and Thompson phone lines. Morning, Taylor.
8: Good morning. I am so excited for this one, and that intro got me hype as well.
6: Yes.
8: But, looking forward to it.
6: Let's go. Let's get this thing. What a wonderful opportunity here in a wide variety of ways for Missouri fans making their way down to Oxford, always a world-class college football setting. And then the game itself, this thing has all the makings of a big-time game that should be a thrilling game. What is your thought on what we are going to see on Saturday, Taylor?
8: Yeah, I think this one's going to live up to the hype, personally. I've seen Missouri already this season, and they've even gotten better since I saw them. I actually was on the call for the Mississippi State game, which was their lone loss, and talking to some of the players this week about what they learned from that one, what they took away from that one, and they have just put it all together ever since. I think that both of these teams are very complete teams, but I actually think that Missouri has figured that out a little bit more than Ole Miss even. I think Ole Miss still has some question marks defensively. I think that last week was obviously their best game, and coming out of the bye week after the Florida loss, the defense kind of had to reevaluate some things. They had just two turnovers on the season. They had four in the game against Vanderbilt. So is that the version that they now are, or was it kind of impacted by the competition? No disrespect to Vanderbilt, but this is going to be a better barometer for Ole Miss facing a team like Missouri to answer the question of, has the defense figured it out? But it's hard to look at this one and not immediately talk about the quarterback battle that we're about to see. And obviously the storylines abound in this one with Austin Simmons returning to Oxford. But I think both of these quarterbacks are two of the best quarterbacks in the country. And so with that return, there's still a lot of respect and love across both sidelines. There's nothing contentious or heated about it. I think everyone kind of landed in a good situation. And then Austin Simmons has been putting on a clinic this season. But it's got to be a little bit exciting for him to hopefully go show that in the place he used to reside as well.
7: It seems like this is a game where neither team is

0: going to be able to play their way into the playoffs, but the loser might have played their way out to the playoffs. Would you see it that way?
1: Yeah, that's a really good way to put it, honestly, because I think it really the only possibility would be probably to win out, which is crazy because I think that we're going to be sitting here at the end of November talking about really good SEC teams, probably playoff caliber teams, but they're sitting there with three losses because of this nine-game SEC slate. And is the committee going to respect that? That was a massive point of conversation in the preseason because we all knew the SEC had too many teams that all seemed about the same, right? And I think that you are going to have to separate yourself at some point. And I think Ole Miss, Missouri is a really great opportunity. I think it's a massive resume builder for whichever team is able to come away with a win. But Missouri, obviously being the road team, that would be an extra mark for them. But if you look at the remaining schedule for both of these teams, both of them will face Texas, will face Georgia. Winning out will be a very, very difficult task. You've got Oklahoma as well. I don't know what they've figured out in Norman or if they have. But I think that this one, both teams know it does feel like a must win if you're talking playoff contention. It's crazy that we're saying that in week seven, but that's life in the SEC.
2: Taylor Davis with us here on TMA 101 ESPN and the TMA STL YouTube channel. Ole Miss and Missouri taking place at 2:30, and it's going to be on the SEC Network. You mentioned that both teams have Texas and Georgia waiting. Missouri gets Georgia in Athens. Ole Miss gets Georgia in Oxford, although Ole Miss has had some success against Georgia here as of late. One of the questions, and you just made reference to it, is how many teams the SEC will wind up getting in the college football playoff. If I set an over-under of 3.5 on SEC teams in the college football playoff, which, Doug, I think that's the sweet spot for setting the number. Taylor, where are you going on that?
1: Oh, my gosh, that's tough. I mean, listen, I work for the SEC Network, so I'm going to say over. We're hoping anyway, but I do think that you're going to have several teams on the quote-unquote bubble because of that. And is the committee going to put the proper weight on the fact that this conference has a nine-game conference slate now and is deemed the deepest conference in college football? You can't convince me otherwise. And so I'm going to say four is probably what I would expect and hope for to see. But realistically, these top teams are going to have to remain at the top. And it feels like, I mean, Texas just showed it. There is real possibility that even the top ones could get got at some point.
0: Missouri was so dominant defensively against both Florida and Texas A&M. It left us kind of wondering, are Florida and Texas A&M any good? Or is Mizzou... Is Mizzou really that good defensively? And do you think Mizzou could put a similar harness on the Ole Miss offense? They have any chance to shut them down like they did the last 2 weeks?
1: Yeah, I think that both things can be true. I think that Missouri's defense is elite, and I also think that Texas A&M is not a good football team right now. The Florida one is more of a conundrum, though, because I saw Florida early in the season, and I was very impressed. So I'm not entirely, they beat Ole Miss very dramatically. Mm-hmm. So and then a week later, a very different result going up against Missouri. I mean, Jaden Baugh had just 13 rushing yards against Missouri's defense. They have been elite at stopping the run. I think that they are about to see the best quarterback that they've seen, though. And that certainly is no disrespect to Aaron Filo or Kamario Taylor, who I also think is great. But listen, I mean, an explosive play from Kamario Taylor and one of those special moments is ultimately what got Missouri their lone loss. And so the possibility that that is, you know, able to happen in Oxford is real. And I think that Missouri's defense took a lot from that. Those explosive plays, you know, going against a very special quarterback, they know that that's a difference maker. And to continue to rely on what they've done, stopping the run and being the physical front, getting after. But the thing with Trinidad Chambliss is you got to really, if you're going to bring pressure, you got to be on your P's and Q's with it, because this guy's almost better if you force him out. Yeah. He's creative, and the improv is really one of his best skill sets. So you can't just put pressure on him. You've got to get him to the ground. Like, sacks are going to be the name of the game if you're going to pressure a guy like Chambliss, because he almost wants you to get out of your gap so he can go create. So I think that this is going to be their toughest test. I would argue that it's the toughest test for both of them. I know that the Ole Miss LSU game was, you know, had everything to it as well, but Missouri's defense and the version of Austin Simmons that they are getting right now in week 7, I believe, is also elite. And Jamal Roberts could have a third 200-yard rushing game. I can't even believe we're saying that. But it's really impressive what Missouri has put together on both sides of the ball. And I think that for both of these teams, it's going to be their toughest test yet.
2: Taylor Davis on the SEC Network this Saturday for Missouri and Ole Miss, one of the more anticipated games. This one, a huge one for both programs, and it's taking place at Oxford. Saturday, 2:30, Taylor Davis, part of the SEC Network broadcast team, giving us her thoughts. Taylor, thank you so much for the time. Looking forward to the coverage on Saturday.
1: Absolutely, guys. Thanks so much for having me. It's going to be a fun one.
2: Looking forward to it. That's Taylor Davis with us here on TMA, Mississippi, with the 111th ranked run defense. Of course, something and some things will happen that we can't possibly forecast. But I feel confident in saying, if you want to look at two things that will play a large role in the outcome of this game, you can ISO in on how will Ole Miss defend Missouri's run game, because they have struggled with that. That is what put Jaden Baugh on the map at Florida, because that offensive line at Florida was able to move around Ole Miss and create some lanes for Baugh, and that's why they dominated that game. And then, how will Ole Miss be able to move the ball against Missouri's defensive line, and the pressure will Missouri be able to get Trinidad Chambliss on the ground? I agree with that assessment that she made. I mean, I feel like I've seen it so many times, and specifically with Taylor, that they get some pressure, but then that creates a running lane for a quarterback like Chambliss to then just bust off a monster run.
3: So in the worst possible way against Jaden Daniels 3 years ago.
2: That's the one.
3: Yeah.
2: I mean, there was like a third and I don't know what it was, like 15 deep in LSU territory.
3: Leaped over somebody.
2: And I remember sitting there with my wife watching the game and go, God, these are the kinds of plays that when Missouri is on the verge, they just don't make. And I feel like inevitably, because I'd be shocked, and maybe it can happen, I don't know, you know, the forecast certainly doesn't call for any weather there, it's going to be cooler than normal, but that it's a 20-17 ish game,
3: right?
2: That would shock me.
3: If I
2: didn't have an emotional investment in Missouri, I would be hammering the over of 59.5.
3: Mm-hmm.
2: Hammering the over of 59.5. But I'm not going to bet it, because I don't want to be sitting there pulling for Ole Miss to score points. So you're going to have those moments. If Missouri can run the football, what that's going to open up for Austin Simmons, Caden Lee, see what Alubde does after not getting much against the Texas A&M secondary. And obviously Simmons didn't have a big day. And then on the other side of it, what can Missouri's defense do against Chambliss and Ole Miss? If one of those two parties can stop that other, then that's a world changer. I kind of view them both as you're not going to stop them. So what's going to determine the outcome of this thing? Is it going to wind up being like the old 35-31 kind of game, and it's whoever has the ball last, you know?
3: Go ahead, Doug.
0: I would imagine it's going to be another very heavy workload for Jamal Roberts. 34 carries last week. I don't know if he can get that many, but he might. Other teams have been able to run against Ole Miss, so he might be the key again.
3: So I think the great thing about Missouri's run scheme going since the beginning of the Drink era is you might look early in the game, first, second quarter, and you're holding them pretty well, but then you got to play 60 minutes against Missouri's run game, because Jamal Roberts, like, once those D linemen get tired, once those linebackers get tired, if they're starting to blitz, if they're down a little bit, that's when he'll snap off those huge runs. You've seen it this year. Whereas, like, in the Florida game against Jaden Baugh, to me, it was evident pretty early that he was not going to be able to get anything going.
2: And then they fell behind.
3: Right.
2: So they couldn't even go.
3: Right. So I think for Ole Miss, it's like they might have success in stopping him early in the game, but you can't rest on those laurels, because he'll get you.
2: You're welcome to give your thoughts by texting in, by calling in, and the number to call in is 314-974-0101. 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
2: Doug, this thing has been jam-packed today. I know that you want to do 6 hours each day.
0: I want it bad, Tim.
2: Today's a day we should probably do 7. There's just too much. Papers has put all this work in, and we haven't even gotten to stuff because we've had Mike McGreevy on, we've had Robert Thomas on, we've had Taylor Davis on. You can go back and podcast it all via the Schaefer Door Company podcast app. Papers? I mean, what's some of the fine material that you have that we haven't gotten to because we've had so much going on here? Plus that doggies draw.
3: I got Nevin Shapiro talking about his...
2: I don't even need to hear what he's talking about.
3: Right. They're playing Florida State this weekend, so that's
2: Let me guess. He's confident.
3: You tell me.
13: We're going to kick the shit out of this team. We're going to beat the f***ing brakes off this team. They suck. I watched them against Louisville. Mike, let me point something out to you. Louisville ran for 401 yards. Now, do you know how bad that is as a defense to give up 400 yards rushing?
14: That's just...
13: They gave up 537 yards to Louisville. Louisville doesn't even come close to pale in comparison to what our offense is. What are we going to do to this team? You have to be 18 and older to even watch this show for what I want to say.
0: When I hear him talk, it reminds me I want to lock my doors at my house and... make sure the car alarm is on, and I just get that vibe from him.
13: We're going to kick the shit out of this team. We're going to beat the f***ing brakes off this team.
2: Gosh. Doug, ABC will be thrilled that they have that game on Saturday night when it's 50-3 in the third quarter. The life of me, I don't know what's going on with that selection. I get Notre Dame and BYU. If I were an executive, and obviously Disney's interested in me being CEO.
0: Sure.
2: I would pick Notre Dame, BYU. The Florida State, Miami thing, I have no idea. I don't understand. But either way, it was selected by Disney to be a night game. And so Notre Dame, BYU, number 2 versus number 8 on ABC. And Miami, Florida State. I don't expect that one to be particularly close. So Nevin Shapiro and I, once again, we're on the same page. That's a 6 p.m. start on ESPN. Would you rather have Missouri or Ole Miss? And I ask, and I realize it's like, okay, you're engaging in self-pleasure here on your Missouri fandom. But I would imagine if you ask people around college football, because it's not 1993 anymore, Miami, Florida State would be second to damn near any of those three matchups, including Georgia-Auburn.
0: When there's something like that that doesn't make sense, there's probably an explanation that we just don't know about. Some executives got a connection. There's some money involved somehow, some way. If it doesn't make any sense, any common sense to you, there's probably some financial reason behind it.
2: I don't know if they have to run an ACC game.
3: I don't know what the deal is there.
2: There's some, I don't know what podcast. It wouldn't have been an ESPN podcast, but somebody was talking about how pissed off the SEC is about what's going on with the 2:30 television debacle this week. Because Alabama, Tennessee, and I realize, you know, Missouri fans and probably Ole Miss fans are irritated by the SEC network thing. I understand it. But whereas I cannot understand the Miami, Florida State thing for the life of me, in a major way, even though I think most of us sit there, if you've watched Tennessee play this year, you're not thinking they've got a great shot against Alabama. Who knows? Huge rivalry game, Doug. The old third Saturday in October. Yeah. Cigar game.
3: Hashtag the game.
2: I get that one. And if I'm ABC, ESPN, I pick that over Missouri and Ole Miss.
3: All day.
2: You agree with that?
3: Yeah, it just needs to be a night game.
2: You're not a Tiger Nationalist.
3: They need to, you just said, Miami and FSU has no business being the primetime game. It should be Alabama-Tennessee night game in Knoxville, and then Missouri would move into that ESPN slot.
2: And that's personally what I would do, but I also understand Georgia's number one in the country, and it is a rivalry with Auburn. The issue is Auburn is, you know, Auburn's closer to Arkansas in the 2026 Vanderbilt
3: for sure
2: than they are to, you know, I guess you could say there's seven-ish SEC teams that may still have designs on the playoff.
3: Yeah, I agree. The brands are bigger. Georgia is coming off of the best win in college football this year.
2: Don't do it. Don't do it.
3: But
2: executive. Don't think Tiger fan.
3: I'm okay.
2: No, hey, if that's what you think, then think.
3: I mean, they're top. Like, these are two top 15 teams.
2: I understand it, but it's like if you are a Rays or Guardians fan,
3: yeah,
2: and you're talking to us in St. Louis,
3: right?
2: Because we're going okay. But if you're in Tampa, you're like, but we were the best team in the American League East.
3: Right.
2: And the Guardians were the number two seed. I mean, these are the... But it's like, yeah. Okay. You see what I'm saying? Like, yeah. Like, would you be more interested in, as a baseball fan, I'm not saying you specifically, but the Royal you, if the Yankees would have gotten through and are playing the Rays? And I think most people would say yes, even though Cleveland was the number two team and a division winner. You know what I mean?
3: Right.
2: And I think that from an executive standpoint, that factors in.
3: Sure.
2: You have a brand. Georgia's the brand. The issue that I would absolutely hear out is that it is highly unlikely that that is a good football game.
3: That's what I'm thinking. Like,
2: I get it.
3: Yeah.
2: I mean, listen, the Tennessee-Alabama thing, to me, that's in the no-brainer category.
3: For sure. No doubt.
2: Even though I would really be surprised just looking at it strictly through a football lens if Tennessee can score enough points to hang with Alabama.
3: Couldn't agree more.
2: It's just one of those things. They just don't have it, and they have quarterback issue as it is. But maybe somebody emerges since Faison's been hurt. With that all said, I think the best game of the three is going to be Missouri-Ole Miss. I just recognize that at this moment, those brands are not remotely close to the Alabama and the Georgia brand.
0: Yeah, that's what it is on a nationwide scale.
2: And I get it. Even though the Cleveland and Tampa series might wind up being a classic, I've watched a little bit of it, but I've watched a lot of the Dodgers and Milwaukee series. So that factors into the whole thing. But the Florida State-Miami thing is the thing that blew up the whole deal. Anyway, at the SEC offices, they're pissed that they have these three great games or two really good games and then their number one team in the country and they're all playing at the same time.
3: Right. Yeah. It makes very little sense.
2: So there's anger about that. For Missouri fans, for Ole Miss fans, they're like, how in the hell did we finally have this monster opportunity and now we're thrown in the SEC network? All right, we got a break. It's TMA 101 ESPN.
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0: Holes has won the Design Air Heating and Cooling email today, and courtesy of Jay Delsing and his Jay Delsing YouTube channel, Darnell Holes is going to see the Doggies on the 28th. Time for us to shut it down. We're headed down the hallway for After the Morning After. BK and Ferrario are headed into the studios here for Jackson Bennett-Perkett, for Chairman Kurt, for Martin Kilcoyne, for my brother Kevin, for Douglas Elvin Vaughn. I'm Tim McKernan. This has been The Morning After, presented to you by Brown and Crouppen from the Stiefel Studios on 101 ESPN and the TMA STL YouTube channel.
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0: Mitchell scalds the ball, and the Brewers have gone back-to-back bombs.
1: All season the grit, all season the fight back. And now in the championship series, the home run power as well. Milwaukee leads game 3-4-2.
0: And Milwaukee is one win from the pennant.
1: 6-2, the same Brewers style right here, coming from behind with a shutdown bullpen, but a sprinkle of the power as well as they hit three home runs and lead the NLCS 3-0.
2: Alongside Alex and T-Bone, I'm BK. That's what it sounded like on Fox as the LA Dodgers are officially on like DEFCON 27. Mm. This is not going well for them. The Brewers are very clearly the better team right now, Alex. And they look the part of not only a contender for 2026, of course. They're probably going to win the World Series. This is the best team in Major League Baseball. They were this year, and now they're proving it for the first time in the playoffs. They're about to go to the World Series for the first time in 45 years.
3: Man, you got it right for once, man.
2: Pretty remarkable season. To be fair, I've been right on the Brewers all along. I'm wrong about everything.
3: Not in the regular season. You're not right about the Milwaukee
2: Brewers.
3: That's fair,
2: but I'm right about being skeptical of them in the postseason. And this year, watching them, it felt different. They felt like they had legit staying power once you get to the playoffs. And some of it was about them. A lot of it was about the Dodgers, who just never looked the same this year. They looked like they were on cruise control all year long. And the question was, can they flip that switch when they get to the postseason? Can Mookie Betts be Mookie Betts again? Can Shohei Ohtani be Shohei Ohtani again? Are they going to get the good version of Kyle Tucker? The answer has been no, no, and no. They just have not been able to hit their stride. Their pitching has not been quite as good as you'd expect it to be. Yesterday, you saw Dave Roberts do the thing that everybody wanted Kevin Cash to do, which is keep Blake Snell in the game, and it backfired with back-to-back left-handed home runs against him for the first time in his major league career. Woof.
4: This postseason is not working out for him, just keeping the starters
2: in. It doesn't seem to matter. Like, you can press all of the right buttons, so to speak, and the buttons just aren't working right now for the Dodgers. Hey, put Kike Hernandez into the lineup button. That's not working the same way that it has in
3: that
2: the past.
3: That magic's gone.
2: There's just nothing he can do. It has to be such a helpless feeling when you are in Dave Roberts' shoes. And listen, man, this guy's got a pretty cush gig given what he manages on a day-to-day basis. So I don't have a whole lot of sympathy for him. But kudos to the Milwaukee Brewers for doing this. Alex, what's the staying power for a team like this? Not just in 2026, but beyond. Like, is this a team that's there to be reckoned with for years to come, in your opinion?
3: Yeah, I think they are. And I think they're here moving forward until somebody else figures out how to unseat what their magic power is. I mean, look, they've had success. Like, I'm going back through this. When was the last time they weren't the best team in the NL Central? 2022?
4: Yeah.
2: Yeah, when the Cardinals had a Hulk.
4: I think there was an argument for them to be the best team in the division that year till they traded away Hader, and then the wheels fell off. Now, looks like they got that trade right, but in the moment, it really sent that team into a spiral.
3: But even beyond that, like, the Cardinals took that division because, yeah, they had a Hulk, but prior to that, they still were the better team the year before. So, like, the Milwaukee Brewers every year have taken that NL Central. And yes, you could call it that the Central has just been soft and the Cardinals haven't been that good and nobody else can unseat the Brewers, but they've just always had a magic power, man. Like, it's been their ability to identify the right talent when it comes to their pitching. They always seem to have an ace. Even when they trade away an ace, they bring another one in. Their offensive players may not have power, but they have the ability to create power on the base paths. They hit well. They play defense well. It's maintained for the last 5 to 6 years. They haven't found playoff success, and sometimes that's hard to find. Like, I remember when the Blues were awesome in 2011. It didn't matter how great they were in the regular season. They couldn't get over the hump that was the Blackhawks or the Kings. But when you get there, then you get that staying power in the postseason. So, like, the Milwaukee Brewers aren't going anywhere for the near future. They have a recipe. They know what players make their engine work. And when somebody gets too expensive, they move them out and they bring in the next piece. So the only way Milwaukee is unseated is if somebody else in the National League finds the recipe that Milwaukee has found. And I don't know when that's going to be. But moving forward, now that Milwaukee knows how to win in the postseason, that's where they become even more dangerous, in my opinion.
4: And that's why I think this is what's different and why I look at them and go, man, they're going to be the staying power for the next at least 3 years, right? And 3 to 5 would be a little tougher as you start to get into the guys getting into free agency years because of what Alex is saying, they trade them. But you look at their roster, right? Like, look, I won't lie. I looked at their roster last night going, boy, who could the Cardinals trade for from this team? Because I know they like to move on from their guys. They don't have a true candidate that looks like a trade candidate from their roster, right? Terang is in year 2 of 4 years of arbitration. Yeah, he's going to get a pretty penny, but they're not going to move on from him this offseason. Most of their pitchers are pre-arb guys or in year 1 of arbitration. They don't have any big contracts on the books, and they're very freaking young. I mean, you heard Derek say it to us on Tuesday. Cardinals were, hey, we're young, we're kind of learning on the fly. The Brewers are, yeah, we're young and we might be going to the World Series. So they're going to have staying power, and it's going to be fascinating to watch to see how the Cardinals try and catch them, because it's going to start to merge into when the Cardinals believe they're going to be entering their contending window in 2028. This Brewers team, this organization is going nowhere, and in years past, I felt more of the, okay, sure, they're doing it in the regular season. That's nice. It felt like what the Cardinals had done for a couple of years.
2: Agreed.
4: This is different to where this is, they're not just good in the regular season. They're going to be a tough out once you get to October.
2: What they do is very exhausting, though. The style of play, and I'm not just talking for other teams, for them. Like, it will take a toll over time. The base stealing, the defense, the athleticism. That stuff, as you get further along, it becomes a little tougher to say, yeah, I'm going to do that the same way that I did in year one, right? You start to cut some corners. Instead of taking that extra base, maybe you stop at second. Instead of stealing second, maybe you say, ah, this guy behind me's got me. He's going to hit a double here. Instead of always having that same chip on your shoulder, we won the World Series last year. We'll be able to get this back. So I'm not quite at the same level of confidence that they're going to be this level of dominant for years to come, but they're going to be really good. Like, this is going to be a team that is up there among the top contenders in the National League. I think they're going to be around the same way that like San Diego has been, for example. San Diego does not always have the best roster in the National League, but they're always in that conversation among the best teams and among the teams that you have to fear once you get into October because of the pitching, and specifically for the Padres because of their bullpen. And I think that is, to me, the thing that has stood out most about the Brewers in this postseason. And I think it's the biggest lesson for the Cardinals. The depth of pitching that the Brewers have to throw at you is just relentless. Every time that they throw another arm out there, it's another dude with wipeout filthy stuff. Every single time, man. And a lot of these guys are pitchers that started games for them in 2026. And now they're just coming out of the bullpen, giving them 3 innings at a time. Like today, I think the plan for them is to go with a piggyback of Shane Drouin and Dustin May. I think that's what they're going to do. And they'll just get like 3 innings apiece. And they'll make that work. And then they'll cover the last 3 innings about out, like with their high leverage relievers, and they'll probably win the game. They'll sweep the Dodgers and they'll find a way to get to the World Series. But that's the next step for the Cardinals. You can't just have a couple of pitchers that you trust. You got to have 10 of them. And if we're being real, you got to have like 15, because over the course of the year, they've got pitchers right now that are still on their injured list or that aren't quite up to full capacity.
4: Brandon Woodruff, I think, is making the most money on the team and he's hurt.
2: Yeah. So, like, that's the next thing for the Cardinals that they've got to get there. Quinn Priester, Alex's favorite pitcher from last year, like, didn't pitch this season for the Brewers. And they were able to make up for that because they just developed the next Quinn Priester with this Logan Henderson cat. And Robert Gasser, who was a top prospect once upon a time, they traded for him. I think he was a part of that deal that you just referenced, T-Bone.
4: Which one, Gasser? Yeah, he was in the Hader deal.
2: Yeah, so, like, he is a guy that started yesterday. They just find these dudes at every turn, and that's got to be, to me, the lesson from the Brewers. You got to have the depth of pitching, and they don't have it right now.
4: And that's why, for me, I think the Brewers have the staying powers, because I think they've got the pitching, right? And, like, offensively, I get what you're saying. It is hard to play the way that they are playing. I'm just going to bet on them to keep doing it, man. It's 3 years in a row they've been top five in stolen bases. I think Pat Murphy has kind of made it known. You're going to be a Brewer, you're going to be running when you get on the bases.
3: Yeah, that's
4: and
3: the
4: I think
3: thing.
4: Their offense can only get better, because I think Chirios hasn't even found his stride yet as a superstar. You know, I think he's starting to get into his mold as what he's going to do. I think, and they've got more coming through the pipeline. Like, I just think they're going to constantly be there offensively. I think they're constantly going to be a team that is this aggressive on the base pass. They value defense. They're going to make sure they're strong at that. And then it just comes down to, all right, what is the identity of this team? I would argue it's their pitching, like you pointed out there, and I think that pipeline is just going to continue to be strong for them. That's why I think they're not just a threat in the regular season, a threat in October for the next, like, 3 years.
3: Yeah, that's the staying power. I mean, if you don't play to the style that they want you to play, you're not going to be a Milwaukee Brewer. And that's how you maintain the level of success. You find guys that play to your style. At some point, it's going to fall off. It does so for everybody. I don't know if it's going to be a massive injury. I don't know if it's going to be, you know, it gets stale. I don't know if it's going to be another team plays to that style and they just beat the Milwaukee Brewers. It'll fall off, but for the near future, it's not going anywhere because for the last 5 years, they've been doing the exact same thing.
2: T-Bone, you mentioned the base stealing, and this is the last thing that I wanted to get to. Brewers last night only had one stolen base, but they run wild, man. They're top five in Major League Baseball in stolen bases this season. You had the stat earlier today. I think they've had like 45 games this year where they've attempted or they have successfully stolen multiple bases, and they win 80% of the time when they do so. I do wonder if this is something where it's such a copycat sport. All sports are at the pro level. You look at what's successful for some teams and you try to implement that in your own game, and teams across Major League Baseball do that. I do wonder if that's something that other teams across the league will take from the Brewers' successes. And maybe we should try to run a little more often. It's something that I would like to see the Cardinals do. Frankly, I don't know why they don't do it as often. I don't think it's an Ollie decision. I think this is a player thing where they've got to get success that drives more success on the base paths. But, man, Tampa Bay, who's probably going to play in the World Series, I think, they're second in Major League Baseball in stolen bases this season. Milwaukee is fifth. You look at other teams that are up there, like Cleveland is seventh. They're the other team that could make it from the American League. So you're teams that are going to be representing the two leagues in the World Series this year are all at a top five-ish when it comes to stolen base numbers. The Cardinals this year in stolen base success, they were 17th. 100 of them this year. The Brewers had 162.
4: Yeah.
2: They added basically 62 extra bases compared to what the Cardinals did. That's basically one every other game. It's a big deal, man. That's a really big deal. What if I told you every other game the Cardinals had an extra double? That's effectively what this is that we're talking about here. Do you think other teams will be able to implement that?
4: I think other teams are going to hope to try and do it, but I think what is important is you can't just make everybody a base stealer, right? You know, I think you have to have the athletes to do it. And I think that's where Milwaukee, Tampa Bay, Cleveland, they targeted that specifically of, we want to be a team that's aggressive on the base pass, but we're going to do that with guys that can steal bases, right? You can't turn everybody into Josh Naylor where Naylor suddenly starts stealing 30 bags. So I think it comes down to roster construction, but I do wonder if that starts to become the pivot, right? You look for more athletes because that also helps you out in terms of like the Brewers, for example. Yes, the stealing is the big thing that to me feels different this postseason. They're excellent defensively. Why is that? They've got great athletes. Also, that steal bases, you know, but playing good defense, that's not new. That's been around in baseball for 100 plus years. You know, strikeout stuff, that's not new. That's been around for a decade. The stolen base is the thing that feels like it's starting to come back because of what you said. Three of the four teams remaining were top 10 in that. I think you're going to start to see teams try and pivot towards that because of what you're saying. It's so freaking hard to hit now to where I can maybe guarantee a single becomes a double because I've got someone that can get on base and steal that. Mm-hmm. And if you steal two, like we had said, their winning percentage was like 80% so far this season when they do that. All right, so I can add two doubles in a game. Yeah, that sounds nice when it's so freaking hard to hit.
2: Jake Bowers, to me, is the story of this world or of this postseason. And he's also kind of the story of this that you're talking about, T-Bone. He is their version of, God, what's the guy from
4: Josh
2: Seattle?
4: Naylor.
2: Josh Naylor. He had 11 stolen bases this season, guys.
3: Dang.
2: 11. He's not a fast individual.
4: Where would that have been on the Cardinals?
2: Top I'm five, guessing
3: totally.
2: Like fourth?
3: I was going to say, it's got to be top five.
4: Third, but I feel like I was missing somebody.
2: I think so. It would have been fourth. They had Walker with 22, JJ with 14, and Vic actually finished third with 12.
3: That's
2: that
3: wild.
2: Is more stolen bases than Mason Wynn this year. That's the thing that the Cardinals have to figure out. How do we get Mason Wynn to be more active on the base paths? Because he's got the speed. He's got the athleticism. He should be somebody that is more active when he gets on. Same thing for Nathan Church. How do we activate him when he gets on the bases? Or Thomas Sejesi. He had four this season in 57 games. Next year, how do we get him to be a 25 stolen base guy if he's playing every day?
3: The interesting
2: that should
3: with,
2: be the goal for the Cardinals.
3: Interesting part with Vic Scott is those 12 stolen bases were the only 12 times he was on base the entire season.
4: Oh, that's not nice.
3: And when he gets on base, he steals bases. That's the problem with Vic.
4: That's kind of the problem with Wynn. Wynn doesn't get on base enough.
2: He gets on base enough to do more than this. Like, Mason Wynn this season had 109 hits. Of those 109, like 70 of them were him standing on first base, and then another 48 walks. So he had 115 opportunities to steal.
3: Yeah, that's not
2: He stole 10 times.
3: That's not good. That's not a good percentage.
2: You can do more than 10. Yeah.
3: Even if you get thrown out, like, you got to do more than that.
2: Jordan Walker was on base about 215 times, but out of those, I think it was 160 where he was standing on first. He had 22 stolen bases. So he wasn't on first base all that much more than Mason Wynn was. And he had more than double the stolen base numbers.
3: Couldn't steal the base because the Cardinals kept loading up the bases with all the base knocks that they were coming through with.
2: Alongside Alex and T-Bone, I'm BK. 314-399-9646. That's the Air Covered Service text line to get involved in the show. We want to hear from you on the YouTube chat as well at youtube.com/101ESPNSTL. Coming up in 15 minutes, we're talking to Joey Vitale. In the 12 o'clock hour, we're going to discuss the St. Louis Blues with Jeff Merrick. So lots of Blues talk coming up later on today. And that's where we go next. What would a three-game winning streak represent for the Blues? They have a chance to do this tonight. They didn't do it until, like, March of last season. We'll get into that next here on 101 ESPN.
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0: I'll buy into this when you can get a 3-game winning streak. They finally did. Like, okay, well, this is interesting. And then ultimately, we know they made it to the playoffs. Last year, it took until March. March 1st through March 8th was their first 3-plus game winning streak of the season. They have a chance to do exactly that tonight with a win against Minnesota. It will not be easy. This is a very good team that you're going up against. The Blues last season also had their struggles against the Central Division. This would help them in that regard as well. What would this win, Alex, represent if they're able to get it tonight?
1: I mean, one, it represents that this is different than the last couple of years for the Blues. They don't need some type of camp late in the season to pull them out of the cellar. They don't miss the playoffs. They're a team that is actually going to be competitive this year, and it represents their ability to score, their better improved defense, and frankly, the style that they play. I think there's deeper roots, though, at what it represents, is because if you pick up the win, you're doing it against the Minnesota Wild. And I think a lot of people look at the Minnesota Wild as one of the best teams in the Central Division and the Western Conference, rightfully so, for how they've played. But man, like going through last season, these are some of the games that they lost when they were going for their third straight victory. 8-3 loss at home to the Chicago Blackhawks. They blew a 2-goal lead, or they blew a lead to the Anaheim Ducks and lost 4-1. They blew a 2-goal lead to the Boston Bruins and lost 5-2. Like they lost 7-3 to the Blackhawks on the road. They lost an embarrassing
0: 5-0 against Edmonton after that.
1: They lost in embarrassing fashions when they were trying to get their 3-game win streak. And if you're able to go on the road against the Minnesota Wild to a team that just lost their previous game, and both teams rested, both teams got their number one goaltenders, I think that represents that this Blues team is stronger when it comes to competing in the Central.
0: I was going to ask you about that. Do you think it's Hofer tonight?
1: It should be Hofer tonight. And this is no disrespect to Jordan Binnington. Minnesota has had his number over the last few years, specifically Ryan Hartman. And the games against Minnesota have just gone in a different direction when Bennington's been in between the pipes. And I know I think they've basically gone back and forth so far this season, if I'm not mistaken.
2: I think it's been 2-1 in favor of Hofer when it's not been the back-to-back, right?
1: Hofer was Chicago.
0: It's hard to say because it was 1-1 and then 2 for Hofer, 1 Bennington, 1 yeah. Hofer. This would be our first real opportunity to find that out because the back-to-back kind of threw things into flux the first couple of games.
1: And I know the comparison stats don't do a lot for people, but Joel Hofer is 3-0 against the Minnesota Wild with a .931 save percentage. So if it's me, I'm playing Hofer in this one and Bennington gets Saturday.
0: The reason that I would do the same thing, Alex, let's get that 3-game winning streak. Yes. And it's very clear who your better goalie is right now. Mm-hmm. That doesn't mean by the end of the year, Binnington, like, you get to the playoffs. I'm open to the idea that it's Benner's net in the postseason. I think it's still going to be Hofer, but I'm open to the idea that Binnington in a big game, you trust him, right? That's fine. But for right now, and really we've been talking about this for a few years now, Binnington is not a great regular season goalie.
3: Yeah.
0: Hasn't been for a while. Hofer right now appears to be that. He's giving you the better chance to win currently. So if we've seen over the past couple of seasons, this team has really struggled to put together 3 consecutive games in which they come out victorious. And I need to put my best foot forward against this team, which has been lights out when it comes to what they're doing offensively, especially on the power play. Yeah, I mean, my better goalie is Joel Hofer. I've got to start him tonight. Yeah. I've got to give him the net.
1: Bennington's got an .896 save percentage against the Minnesota Wild. Now, larger sample size because he's played against them for 20 games versus Hofer's done 3. But yeah, this is a game I turn to Joel Hofer because to me, it represents a lot. The Blues have tried to emphasize getting off to a hot start. The Blues have emphasized playing a more physical brand of hockey. This represents that this is a different Blues team because, like I said in that Blackhawks game, I felt that one was a must win. Because if you're going to talk about getting off to a hot start, you can't be losing this type of game. And I still think that's a blemish on their record, regardless of what they do in the month of October. This is the game that for the last 3 years, you have always lost until you've gone into a break and then come out of it with more training camp. This is a time to send a message of we're a different team. And I think they are a different team. To me, I think the Blues got the upper hand on Minnesota. The Wild are going to be without both of the Foligno's. They don't have Faber. They don't have Jared Spurgeon. They don't have Nico Sturm. Like, they are very good with their star players, because you got to deal with Boldy, you got to deal with Kaprizov, and you got to deal with Quinn Hughes. But beyond their best players, they're not a deep team. If you keep them at 5-on-5, I think the Blues have their upper hand with them, and this will be a really good test to see how

0: their penalty kill goes against this number one power play unit.
1: So that's what I wanted to get to next, Alex, because the way to win this game is very clear. You just keep them off the board when it comes to the power play, because Minnesota has been spectacular so far this year. When they have the man advantage, they are number one in the NHL. If you just like goal scoring rates on the power play, number one, they're best in the league.
2: Mm-hmm.
1: If you look at what they do at 5-on-5, though, it's very different. At 5-on-5, the Minnesota Wild are 24th in the league in terms of goals per 60 minutes at 5-on-5. So goal scoring rate at 5-on-5, bottom 5-7 in the league. They don't give up much offensively to the opposition, so it's going to be tough to put points on the board. But they also don't score much. There's just not a whole lot going on at 5-on-5 against Minnesota. This is going to be a special teams game.
2: Yes.
1: All offseason, we talked about the improvements that the Blues were trying to make in those two areas. Power play, penalty kill. The penalty kill, we've seen. It's been awesome so far. This is a huge test for them. Brandon Carlo, this is a night where you make your money. We'll see what that looks like for him. And then the power play, you got to get it going.
2: Mm-hmm.
1: Because for you offensively, it's going to be tough to score at 5-on-5. Minnesota is very good at shutting opposing teams down. Can you get something going on the power play? Those are going to be the two areas, Alex, that really shine through tonight.
2: The good news is the Blues have been a pretty responsible team so far this season in terms of not taking penalties, and Minnesota has not drawn a lot of penalties this season. They capitalize on their power plays without question, but they've drawn a total of 13 penalties, it looks like, which is 26th in the National Hockey League. So the advantage can be, if you keep this at 5-on-5, you've got a deeper roster. Your flow, I think, is more important than letting Minnesota get to a power play and get on top. So regardless, this one I think stays close. I do think the Blues have the upper hand as long as they don't struggle on the penalty kill.
1: Blues back in action this evening on the road at Minnesota. Pre-game coverage starts with Alex at 6. Puck drop for this one right here on your home of the Blues tonight at 7. We'll talk to Joey Vitale about all of it next here on 101 ESPN.
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8: 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It's a Charles Schwab Cup playoff event this year. 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
3: Alongside Alex and T-Bone, I'm BK. You've got BK and Ferrario here on 101 ESPN. Let's go out to the Callier and Thompson hotline. Happy to be joined by our friend Joey Vitale, Blues analyst for 101 ESPN. You'll hear him on the call tonight for the Blues versus the Wild as the Blues go for three consecutive wins. Didn't do that until March of last year. Got a chance to do it this year in October. Joe, appreciate the time as always, man. How you doing today?
4: Joey! Ah! Minnesota tonight in Nashville.
5: What's up, boys? We're in it for the grind, man. We're here. We're in Mini. It's cloudy. Ottawa was cold. Hopefully better weather in Nashville.
3: It's not better here.
6: Joe, you're going to Nashville tomorrow, man. You're there for a Friday, a game on Saturday. Like, you got like 36 hours in Nashville, my man.
3: That's not bad.
5: Yeah, that's too long. That's too long in Nashville.
6: Yeah, you and me are two alike, Joe. That's, you know what? Yeah. Give me an hour out, and then I need to be back in my room before it gets dark.
3: Do you guys go there straight after the game tonight, Joe?
5: Oh, no. BK, I'm 41 years old. I don't have time for that anymore. No. I have a hot date tonight with my bed. Yeah, hot date. Hottest date.
3: So I should clarify. Are you guys traveling to Nashville tonight?
5: No, or
3: you
5: hot date with his bed.
3: You guys stay in Minnesota?
5: Yeah, I'm sorry. The logistics, yes, of course. The logistics,
3: I'm interested in the logistics.
5: you and Martin Kilcoin. Marty Kilcoin in the morning, he's all about, what room are you in? What's the view like?
3: Well, that's creepy.
5: How many pillows?
3: That's a little creepy,
5: how many
3: Joe.
5: Pillows? How many pillows in the Ritz-Carlton? Like, Marty, enough. BK, yes. Yes, we are traveling tonight. We are going from Minnesota to Nashville after the game. We didn't do that last game. We were in Ottawa. We ended up staying the night. You know, everything's so different, you know, with travel. I think the big one they're looking at right now is, you know, when you cross the border, that's the main reason why we didn't leave Ottawa last or two nights ago, because, you know, over a 2-hour flight, you got to clear customs, right? Mm-hmm. Which is a kind of another delay. And ultimately it kind of disrupts the sleep. So a good call by the Blues, get some sleep in Ottawa. We traveled yesterday, but with the shorter flight in the country tonight, 7 o'clock start, we will be going to Nashville tonight. Yes, BK. Did I answer all your logistical questions?
3: You answered my questions, and now let's get to the hockey
6: things. How many pillows do you sleep with, Joe? Do you sleep holding one, or do you put one just next to you when you're asleep?
5: These pillows, man, I hate to complain, but here's the deal.
6: They're trash, boys, Joe. They're trash.
5: Boys, here's the deal. Okay, I'm not going to sit here and say I shouldn't complain, because I'm going to complain. And, you know, this is what happens when you're on the road. As much as I'm on the road, you just can't help yourself. You know, I tell people this, like, oh, the pillows at the Four Seasons, like, oh, stop it right there, Mr. I'm at the Four Seasons, da-da-da-da. Listen, it's not hard. Can I just get one good pillow? Four Seasons, all those nice hotels, can you do me a favor? I don't need 20 pillows. I want one good pillow. I just want one. You know, two's too much, one's not enough. They're like martinis, you know? One's not enough and three's too many. You just can't find the right balance.
6: Keep that comforter off the bed too, Joe, so you don't get any bed bugs, man.
3: Or you can just check. Send you a video. Alex showed me how to do it.
6: I know how to. I'm the bed bug king, Joe. I don't have them. I get rid of them.
5: that's one of the big questions a lot of players debate is, you know, you get into your hotel bed, what's the first thing you do? Some guys, they like those sheets wrapped tight around their feet. The first thing I do, I kick those bad boys out. I feel like my feet are being held hostage. I'm like, stop it with the tight sheets. So I kick that out, and then I try to figure out the pillows. Usually takes about a good hour and a half to settle in with the pillows, and then eventually you get a good night's sleep.
6: You already failed. Air conditioner down, comforter off, then you deal with the sheets.
3: Let's keep with this. Are you an eye mask and tape over the mouth guy, Joe?
6: No,
3: what are the sleep?
5: No, listen, I actually talked to Robert Thomas about this earlier in the year.
6: Joe wears tape because his wife makes him wear it.
5: Yeah, my wife tape. Puts tape on me all day long. I don't sleep with tape. My wife puts it on as soon as I wake up in the morning. Anyway, it's fine. It's fine. You know what? When you're married, as long as I'm married, you just try to survive.
6: That's true.
5: Anyway, okay. So Robert, he admitted to me. He's like, because I was talking about Cam Fowler, who carries a pillow with him. And everyone was giving Cam Fowler, you know, grief over this. And it turns out these players have these huge bags. Like, we're going to these one-night stays, and they have these massive bags. And I was like, what's going on? So Robert actually puts a pillow in his bag. So he travels with the pillow as well. I asked him for the question. I go, hey, yo, sleep. Sleep's important. And it really is, big picture, in all seriousness. It's one of the hardest things for these athletes is trying to establish a good sleep routine. We play at night for the fans who get off work and school and go to attend the game. You know, your circadian rhythm as a human, you wake up with the sun, you go to bed when the sun goes down. That's the way we're built. And hockey players, and like a lot of athletes, they have to not only stay calm throughout the day, they're asked to have that adrenaline, their testosterone, everything has to spike at 7 p.m., 8 p.m., 9 p.m., 10 p.m. at night. And it is so against the human fabric of what we are in our DNA. So that's troublesome, number one. And then all of a sudden, guys, you ask these players at 10:30, 11 o'clock at night, we need you to just whoop. We need you to drop. We need everything to shut down, and you got to go to bed right away. It's not that easy. So much adrenaline is pumping. So these players, they actually, they're trying so many things about how to sleep better on the road, at home. And to your point, BK, Robert opened up, and I think a lot of players like this, eye masks, earplugs, white noise machines. I mean, guys have lavender spray. They have the same pillow. I mean, it's really whatever they can do to help get them in the rhythm of shutting that body down after the high adrenaline of a hockey game in front of 20,000 people and ultimately trying to find a little shut-eye.
3: I'm telling you.
6: See?
3: The eye mask has changed my life. It has been...
5: And I will say, the tape thing I thought was crazy as well. Are you a taper, BK? Do you tape as well?
3: I haven't gotten into that yet. No, I feel like the taper, it's the next step. I feel like it's the next step about for analytics. Me, but I'm not there just yet, Joe.
5: I think that there is some actual really backed up science behind this. I think at first people wore tape to stop snoring. Like a lot of spouses were like, hey, there's this new tape. Apparently your mouth stays shut. You don't snore as much. So that was kind of initially why taping was kind of a thing. Players do tape, and think about it, they're by themselves. They don't really care if they're snoring. They're not waking themselves up. It's less about snoring, and it's actually about your nose is actually a filter system, right? It's a filter system for oxygen. So when air goes in your mouth, again, this is science, look this up. Air goes in your mouth, right? There's no filter system. Like, think about your nose. Your nose is built with like all the hairs and different filter systems to actually like prevent like bad things in the air from going into your lungs. So they say try it. I have tried it. I will say I wake up with so much more rested, or way more rested with tape than not. The problem is I haven't found the right tape that stays stuck to my beard. I mean, BK, you got a beard. Yeah. Alex, you got a beard as well. Tanner, you're going to be just fine.
6: You know, hey, his stubble gets in the way.
5: Yeah, he's fine. Anyway, so that's the problem with the taping, but there are players that tape too. I know we're kind of getting a little sidetracked here, but this is all part of what it is to be, I guess, a hockey player on the road.
3: Just so we don't get yelled at anymore on our text line.
6: This is more interesting, though.
3: I do want to ask you a little bit about this game for tonight, Joe, because it's a good one, man. Blues going for three consecutive wins. First, they didn't do that until March of last year. They've got a chance to get that done in mid-October. You're going up against a very impressive Minnesota team, Kaprizov off to this ridiculous start. They're really having most of their success, Joe, are the Wild, on the power play. That's where a lot of their goal-scoring production is coming from. What is this test going to be like for what has been a pretty darn impressive Blues penalty kill so far this season?
5: Yeah, it's a great point, you know, BK. There's a lot of great storylines coming into this game. You know, to me, the big one is, you know, how do you shut down this great power play? They scored goals in their first six. They fell off last game against the Winnipeg Jets. They had a franchise record to start a season six in a row. This power play, it just drives so much of their offense. You know, any game, this is a big key for me tonight. You'll hear it on the broadcast, but, you know, the big key is the race to three. You know, when Minnesota scores three or more, they're 4-0. When the Blues score three or more, they're 3-0. So three seems to still be consistently that magic number. But for Minnesota, a lot of those games where they're scoring three or more, they're getting help and they're getting chips in from the power play. You know, Kirill Kaprizov is just a magician on the half wall. Quinn Hughes, I mean, what can you say? His mind gets there before his feet do. He is such a cerebral player where he is two steps ahead of everyone. And when you have a player like that as your quarterback, that's going to help you big time. You know, for the Blues, this is going to be the challenge. And how do you kill against the Minnesota power play? And I think this is a great horse going right now for St. Louis. Greg Cronin's done a heck of a job. You know, it is going to be a big test here tonight. You know, how do you do it? You know, number one, you got to be good on faceoffs. You can't allow them to set up. You know, I think that the Blues kill, they've been really good as receiving the rush, not allowing the team to get as quickly as possible. And I don't know if Minnesota's going to face a team up to this point in the season. Again, I don't know. I haven't watched all their games. But St. Louis's kill is extremely aggressive. I mean, Greg Cronin, they bring him in. He turns his penalty kill over. You watch it tonight. It's just, boom, first guy goes. But it's a predictable go. It's not a reckless go. It's aggressive with sticks and bodies in the right angles, because then you're going to force Minnesota to push it into a certain area. And as soon as players read the body language of the first guy going, then the second guy can go, and then the third guy can go. You know, to me, an aggressive penalty kill is successful, and the Blues have been good at it. It's because the second and third player are reading the first player aggressive well. If the first player goes good, but the second and third are slow, it doesn't really matter, because one pass gets out of the pressure, and then you're sitting back again. So it's really been that second and third pressure, reading off that first guy, that's been so impressive. And I think that's going to be, you know, super key here tonight, because, again, you take care of their power play, you're going to put yourself in a good spot. I mean, the offense is coming, 12 goals in the last two games. The goaltending, Joel Hofer, I think, is going to go again here tonight. He's been fantastic, right? He's been good against Minnesota the last couple starts against Mini last year after that debacle home opener last year. So he's been good against Mini. You're getting the offense. And not to mention, guys, I'll wrap it up with this. The Blues actually been their best going into games where the team's been hot. I mean, think of the last two. Columbus, when they came to St. Louis, they were a hot team. They were playing very well, coming off a huge win the night before at, you know, versus Pittsburgh Penguins. You know, then you go to Ottawa, maybe the hottest team in the Eastern Conference, right? And I'm sitting at, I think it was a 5-1 record Ottawa had when the Blues stepped in there, and they take care of business in Ottawa. Well, now you got the Minnesota Wild. And again, a very good team in the Central, best power play in the National Hockey League. It's a great challenge. So I like one aspect of this team right away off the bat this season. It's whenever there's a big challenge in front of them, they seem to show up every time.
3: Joe, last question. We'll get you out of here on this. The top line started getting going a little bit against Ottawa. What do you think changed for them in that game? And do you have confidence that that will sustain tonight against Minnesota?
5: I mean, listen, you hope so. I mean, I talked to Jim Montgomery, you know, two games ago is when they really started to go, BK, when, you know, Jimmy Snuggerud had the two goals. Dylan Holloway had three assists. You know, he said that, you know, offensively, he thought they were okay. He said where they were really good and why they were starting to find offense was actually their defensive zone details. You know, you go back to that Jimmy Snuggerud goal in the second period. That play started with Robert Thomas behind his own net. Like, he stripped the puck, and he made a great outlet pass to Holloway right through the middle of the ice. You know, when your details are dialed in like that, it's going to lead to offense. Of course, definitely converted in the Columbus game. We saw more of that in the Ottawa game, even though I think it was more depth scoring. You know, Jake Neighbors with two, McTavish with two, Suter with two. I love that everyone got involved in that game, because depth is going to be super important once again here tonight. But I think that those top guys, once those defensive zone habits are cleaned up, like, they're starting to get there, and they're winning puck battles. I mean, that's everything. You know, with the puck, they're a special trio. But the problem is, you played the majority of the game without the puck. You know, look at the percentages, the time on ice, when you have the puck versus when you don't have the puck. And the key is, what are they doing away from the puck? Are they aggressively getting areas? Are they cutting plays down? Are they winning stick battles? Are they poking pucks free for their other line mates to get on top of it? Is the forecheck there? Is F1 going fast? Is the support F2? Is he right behind them in support of that collision when there's some sort of turnover? You know, those are the details of the game. When if they clean those up and continue to be consistent in those areas, eventually they're going to find the puck. And like I said, when Thomas has a little time and space and Holloway and Snuggerud the same, boy, I tell you, the passing, the way they're a step ahead of each other, the way they're putting pucks to areas where they know their teammates can get into it, it really can be a special thing. It's just about getting that puck first.
3: Blues back in action tonight on the road at Minnesota. Should be a good one in the Central Division. Pre-game coverage with Alex starts at 6. Puck drop for this one on 101 ESPN tonight at 7. Joe, enjoy the time as always, man. Get yourself some great sleep tonight after this game in Nashville, and we'll talk with you again next week.
5: Hey, sounds good, boys. Can't wait till next week. I'm already looking forward to next Thursday.
3: You know we are as well. The Joey Vitale, the one, the only. Appreciate his time as always. You'll hear him tonight on the broadcast right here on 101 ESPN.
6: To Joey's point on the penalty kill, I was looking at this. So the Wild have lost 3 games this season. 2 of them were tight hockey games to Tampa Bay and Buffalo. But the one game that they were just completely blown away, 5-2 loss to the Jets, they went up against a team that was the 3rd best penalty kill in the National Hockey League. They have not gone up against a team that's a top 10 penalty kill other than the Winnipeg Jets.
3: To be fair, some of that's them, right? Like, some of that is they're so good on the power play, it would change the numbers for the opposing penalty kill. Sure. So it's factoring into that as well.
6: Yeah, but I'd have to look at what the numbers are.
3: It's a good point.
6: But still, I mean, like, we're talking about some of these teams that are bottom 10 right now in the National Hockey League, which that's not all Minnesota. Some of their penalty kills just are bad. So it's not everything, because you could just have it to where it stays 5-on-5 and you could still not play well at 5-on-5. But a lot of this hockey game, I think, is going to be, can they kill it off? And Minnesota is going to be seeing a different Blues team than what they've seen in the past.
3: A reminder, today we will be doing our football pick, and that's coming up at 12:15. T-Bone's out tomorrow, so we're going to do this a day early. That means Thursday Night Football is in play this time around for our football pick 'em. So be sure to stay tuned to see if anybody takes that one in about 30 minutes. Jeff Merrick of the Daily Faceoff joins us at 12:30. We want to hear from you, though, coming up next. 314-399-9646. That's the Air Comfort Service text line. 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
1: 9646, that's the Air Comfort Service text line for questions and answers from Dirk Diggler's unit. Is Pat Murphy the best manager in baseball? Is it him or is it Cash in Tampa?
2: I heard it was Craig Counsell when he signed that contract with the Cubs.
1: I'd go Pat Murphy.
2: Yeah, I would too.
1: I think a big part of being a great manager in baseball right now is getting buy-in from your team. Mm-hmm. And it's very clear they buy into what he's selling. And I think a lot of it is they've got a great front office. They are clearly from top to bottom all on the same page and how they want to play stylistically, the kinds of players that they bring into the organization, how they're going to operate as an organization. But he is the right guy for that job. I don't know if he would work in LA. I don't think he would be a good manager for the way that the Dodgers operate because they are very different. You have to be a great people person and a manager of personality and ego to be the manager of the Dodgers. That's a different gig than what Pat Murphy is doing in Milwaukee. That's more of like a college gig, the way that they operate. And a lot of their guys are like, honestly, little older than college age kids. So that doesn't mean that he's like the guy that would translate to every other situation in Major League Baseball. But for that job, yeah, I think he's the best in baseball.
3: Yeah, I would agree. I think because he's able to get that buy-in like you're talking about, and he feels like the identity of that team, right? Like anytime you hear Pat Murphy talk, it's kind of that hard nose. We're going to play kind of I would call it old school baseball. We're just going to do all the little things, right? Compared to just home runs, strikeouts. He fits that team perfectly. I think Tony Vitello, the problem for him was he came from the college ranks where he was that guy. Mm-hmm. And he got put to the Giants where it was, hey, we have, I don't know if I'd call them superstars, but we have stars on big contracts. And I think you saw that's why that didn't work in San Fran this year.
1: 314-399-9646 is the Air Comfort Service text line from the 314. Guys, do you think we could get at least three top 25 college football teams lose their game this weekend? I mean, I think they have to.
3: There's a lot of
2: them play against each other, yeah, don't they?
3: Well, and there's also a lot of road trips this weekend for the top 25 teams.
1: So Mizzou and Ole Miss, that's a top 25 matchup. Ohio State, Indiana, that's a top 25 matchup. Mississippi State versus LSU is another one. Alabama versus Tennessee.
2: I think there's six of them.
1: Notre Dame versus BYU. And then Oklahoma State versus Houston. So, like, in those six matchups, there has to be a top 25 team that loses. It's a zero-sum game.
2: I'm going to go out on a prediction and say we're going to see six top 25
1: minimum
2: losers. Six.
1: Otherwise, though,
2: wow.
1: Virginia's only a 9.5-point underdog on the road. Northwestern -7.5 at Michigan State. That actually feels low.
3: Michigan State sucks.
1: I'm a little surprised by that number.
2: It's the Big Ten, man. Come on.
1: I hadn't looked at that.
2: Oh, yeah? You thinking about leaning in a different direction?
1: That's interesting. UCLA only a 2.5-point home favorite against Wisconsin.
3: They don't have their quarterback, so that's why that line's low.
1: Does it matter?
3: Wisconsin's kind of a feisty team. They're better than they've been in years past.
1: Did you see the Kentucky line?
3: That one I don't get.
1: Kentucky +6.5. They're a 6.5-point underdog on the road at Oklahoma.
3: I guess
1: that one's a little strange.
3: Expect that Kentucky's going to have a tough time scoring. Yeah. Now, I don't know how Oklahoma's scoring to cover 6.5, but that's why I think there's a couple teams that like are top 25, but I don't feel great about them, that I think could lose. Like, if this person had said, are we going to see three top 25 teams lose to unranked opponents, I still might say that's possible, because like I think Kentucky's on upset watch this weekend. I think you're going to see Wake Forest on upset watch at Cal this weekend. And then the other one that
1: I think
3: I was
1: Cal's coach is
3: of,
1: terrible.
3: I think that, yeah, I agree. And I think their quarterback's bad as well.
1: I think he's one of the worst coaches in Power 5. I think he's fired after this season. They've got a legit top 50 pick at quarterback, and they're terrible.
3: Yeah.
1: Tebow, not to crap all over your upset pick, but
3: I think UCLA is another one that's on upset watch. Like, I nearly took Wisconsin in our pick'em. I don't. They're not in my top three for picks, but I think there's going to be some chaos this weekend.
2: You got the Blues news?
1: Oh, okay. I was worried this was something different.
2: No, I mean, it's a bit impactful, to say the least. Booch is not going to be playing tonight for the Blues. He's going back to St. Louis for the birth of his child.
1: Good for him, man.
2: Very good for him.
1: Congratulations
2: and I'm glad that the Blues
1: to
2: allowed
1: he
2: that
1: and his
2: to
1: family.
2: So that would tell me Zach Dean's going in to play your third line tonight.
1: I would assume so.
2: Yeah. Which, I mean, Monty even said a couple of days ago, like, look, it's not fair to Dean to have him play on a fourth line because he's not a fourth line player. He said he's probably more of a third line center. So putting him on a third line to play with Dvorsky, who he's got some familiarity with in the AHL. But it's cool that the Blues allow those players to do that and that the player gets to go home for that because it's the first child, too. So, like, you got to be home for that.
3: Also, breaking news in the NFL. Jalen Hurts out this Sunday due to a blood clot.
1: Oh, man.
2: My God. Okay, well, my line better get to stay with one of the picks that I had.
1: I hope everything's okay for him.
2: Blood clot? Where's the blood clot?
3: I don't know. Just superficial blood clot is why he is out. That is breaking news in the NFL.
1: I hope he's all right. Anytime you hear stuff like that's scary stuff.
2: It had to have just popped up because we hadn't heard about that at all this week.
1: Yeah, it says on Thursday, October the 8th, he visited a training room after practice requesting treatment on his calf. He informed the medical staff he had been cleated during the Rams game. This was his first treatment session with the calf injury following the game. After practicing in full both Wednesday and Thursday, he received that treatment. Practice in full was added to the participation report. Out of an abundance of caution, they did an ultrasound following the team's flight to London. Ultrasound revealed a superficial blood clot. Our medical staff and doctors in London reviewed the results and concluded that activity and mobility were important and that he could safely play. They recommended a follow-up 72 hours later, played without limitation on Sunday, received treatment Monday and Tuesday, practice in full throughout the time in London, and this week we have remained in communication with the league office. On Wednesday, with the follow-up ultrasound, it revealed movement in the blood clot. Jalen's now going to be out for Sunday's game against the Panthers as they determine the appropriate course of treatment. Health and safety are the highest priority.
2: Jeez.
1: Damn, man. That stuff is... nothing to mess with. So wishing Jalen Hurts the absolute best. 314-399-9646 is the Air Comfort Service text line for questions and answers. From Salty Bald Dad from Caseyville.
2: Ball or bald?
1: Balda.
2: Bald.
1: I apologize. Okay. Thank you for asking the follow-up. Guys, do you think anyone in the Cardinal system can be a legit number one starting pitcher in a rotation? And how many of them could be a number two? It sure seems as though Tanner Franklin and Liam Doyle are your best shots at getting a one or two, however you want to classify them. I don't even know how to do that anymore in Major League Baseball. But guys that could lead a rotation, I think Doyle and Franklin are the two guys that maybe fit into that criteria. I'm still holding out hope it's with TK Roby that he could be somebody that's kind of in that mix, one, two, or three in a good starting rotation. I think those are the three guys that fit into that criteria, though.
3: Yeah, I would say Franklin, Doyle are the top two. Roby will have a chance. It's just so hard to know what he's going to look like coming off of Tommy John and the fact of the build-up process, right? I mean, we kind of talked about that a little bit on Tuesday with Derek. I think he's a much longer shot, but he's got the big fastball to play. Brandon Clarke as well, the big lefty that throws 100. Mm-hmm. If he can kind of piece it all together, he'll have a shot just because of how big that fastball is.
2: I think Sanger's got the chance to be a number two.
3: Yeah, maybe.
2: Not a one, probably, but
3: a two.
2: He's got a chance for it. Hell, I think Quinn Matthews has got a chance to be a number two the more he develops.
1: Alongside Alex and T-Bone, I'm BK. So coming up
2: all
1: next.
2: Twos?
1: Speaking of hype for Cardinals prospects, there is one analyst for Baseball America that sure seems to love the Cardinal system right now. We'll let you hear what he had to say next here on 101 ESPN.

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13: To the best podcast in baseball with our friend Derek Gould yesterday. Really good stuff with Jeff Ponce of Baseball America. I think Baseball America is as good as it gets when it comes to their breakdown of the minor league system, Alex. And Jeff Ponce is the one that does the Cardinals prospect list for Baseball America. So he knows these guys inside and out. He's got sources through the Cardinals organization. He talks to the players. He evaluates these guys. He's been with Baseball America, I think, since 2020. So he has a pretty good Rolodex across the league. And he has a good frame of reference on how good these Cardinals prospects are. We've talked with them in the past. So I was curious, okay, where's he at on the Cardinals system now? We know we're certainly excited about some of the top prospects, but how does the national analyst view this team? Are we getting out over our skis on just how good they are in the minor leagues?
14: The answer is always yes. We're getting too far over our skis.
13: The answer is no.
14: Oh, what?
13: He said it's the best farm system that he has personally graded in his time at Baseball America.
14: Wow.
13: It's as deep as they come. He said there are guys that are like 31 to 50 on the Cardinals list that might be top 20 prospects in other organizations right now.
15: Sheesh.
13: So the depth is there, and they also have, you know, the top end players that are there. I wanted to listen to a few of the things that he had to say about some of the top Cardinals prospects to just kind of give our audience an idea of what a neutral observer thinks of the Cardinals' top prospects. These are all the position player prospects. He is incredibly high on both Liam Doyle and on Tanner Franklin as well. Said both of them have the potential to be 1-2 in a rotation down the road. So here is what he had to say about Rainiel Rodriguez, the Cardinals' current top prospect, who he believes is a top five prospect in all of minor league baseball right now.
15: I don't think it's all that unreasonable to think that things break right and he comes into camp even better than he was this year. He could force the Cardinals' hand and be up with the big club at some point, maybe by midseason. So that's I think you look at him, he's kind of the guy. Like, if that really clicks and you have him and Weatherholt and Walker, that is a pretty formidable top of your order. I think this is a guy that you can project to hit 30 plus home runs on an annual basis if all this stuff clicks.
14: Okay. I'll stick it out with whoever we put at third base for the time being. We can move forward with Fermin and Nicky Lopez and Thomas Ajayi for a couple of months.
13: That's the thing, man. This is why I keep coming back to between him, and we'll get to Jesus Baez here in a minute. I'll let you hear what he had to say about him. But you have internal options. Mm-hmm. And I don't want to block these guys in the event that they're ready to go sooner than expected. Because they're all starting at AAA next year. And that means they're a phone call away. If they have a really good 3 months, you guys saw what Rainiel Rodriguez did to finish out this season at AA. He only spent 3 months there. Like, he's probably going to start next year at AAA. And if he tears it up the way that he did this year, there will be calls for him the same way that there were this year for Joshua Baez, but maybe even to a greater degree, because this guy's an even better prospect because he has fewer holes in his swing than Joshua Baez did. So if that's realistic, he could be your number two catcher behind Bernal next year. Start, let's call it, on it, like if it was over the course of 162, he could start like 50 games behind the plate. He could start maybe 50 games at third base and the other 100 games or the other 50 games he starts like DH/first base. Cool. Well, I'm good with that. I don't care where he plays. I care that he plays.
14: You got all of these bats, which is like, I know people want to see this get expedited and go faster, but it's why I don't look at 2027 as a season that you need to push your chips in, because let these guys get to the major leagues and figure it out and move forward. With Rodriguez, who he's talking about there, with both of the Baez kids, and you've got all of these other guys that you've seen at the major leagues, I mean, not only does it make your lineup deeper, it also makes some of the guys expendable to where you can fix other areas of your roster if you've got too many guys and not enough spots.
13: By the way, he said he thinks he can be a 35 home run hitter sooner rather than later.
14: Not at Busch Stadium, though. Move the walls in.
16: I don't know. He's a tank.
13: How many players under the age of 23?
14: Here's the list.
13: In the last decade, you think had 35 plus home runs? Rainiel Rodriguez, by the way, this season was 19. So we're talking at any point in the next 3 years, he could join this list if he hits 35 home runs in a season.
16: The last decade, man.
14: Yeah, decade, because Albert Pujols and Ray Lankford are my always go-to
13: answers. I'm not talking Cardinals. I'm talking in all of Major League Baseball. Over the last decade, how many of them do you think under the age of 23 hit 35 plus homers?
16: It's a BK game, so it's like either one or zero. I'm going to lean like one, because I'm sure somebody's done
13: it. It's higher than that.
16: Okay.
13: It's six.
14: I was going to say five.
16: Did Acuna do it?
13: He did.
14: Junior Caminero do it?
13: He did twice.
16: Oh, that's a good one. I forgot about
14: Tatis.
13: He did it. You're doing pretty good on this.
14: I'm trying to think of other young. Julio Rodriguez, I don't think he had the power.
16: No. I don't think he did either.
13: He actually had 32 home runs in 23, so it's a good call, but he did not quite do it.
16: That's a huge ballpark, by the way. Seattle is one that suppresses offense.
13: I don't know that you'll get the other ones. Vlad Guerrero Jr. did this in 21.
16: I wondered if Vlad did.
13: Gleyber Torres did this in 2019. He once upon a time.
14: He was a stud.
13: Was really good.
16: I was not going to guess him.
13: And Cody Bellinger did it as well when he first came up with the Dodgers. So those are your six. That's the kind of company that we could be talking about. Somebody like a Rainiel Rodriguez keeping. Now, think about the names that we just mentioned there. They immediately all came up, were unbelievable, and they were the catalyst for their teams going on these crazy runs, right? So that's the kind of thing, that's the kind of engine that you could have with a player like Rainiel Rodriguez, and he's adding his name to the list that already includes, you know, Alec Burleson, Jordan Walker, J.J. Weatherholt, etc. It's a pretty exciting thing for the Cardinals to potentially add to the mix. Speaking of Joshua Baez, who's already up, here is what Jeff Ponce had to say about what he thinks Joshua Baez could be.
15: When he's on and he's on a hot streak, he's the kind of guy that can hit 7 home runs in 2 weeks and really carry a team. Might be your 5 or 6 hitter, but I think that's really valuable. Moving on to the other Baez, I think he's, you know, you look at the success that like Muni Murakami had this year. He's way more athletic and brings way more value in terms of on when he's on base as a base runner, but also like the value he brings in the outfield. He's a really strong all around player. Gets a little bit more refinement with those bat to ball skills and that approach. We've seen from him multiple times. You know, it might take a couple of years to really get to that point, but in a few years, we could be talking about, you know, a pretty special power hitter here.
14: All you need to do is tell me it was Murakami and I'm in.
13: I heard that and I was like, I have to play this for Alex tomorrow.
14: I need Murakami. Now, I just want the personality of Murakami on Joshua Baez, but yeah, I'll take Murakami in my lineup. Are you kidding me?
13: Murakami last year, 16 doubles, weird, 35 home runs. Hit .205, .350 on base percentage, and an .825 OPS. Was 30% above league average.
14: How many strikeouts?
13: 195.
14: Now, see, everybody's going to be like a .205 hitter, but if you're hitting 35, if Gorman would have hit 35 home runs consistently, I would not be complaining about it.
13: 100%.
14: You hit 35 to 40 bombs for me, you could be a .200 hitter. I mean, that was I don't care.
16: The thing with DeJong now, it wasn't as good a power, but it was, hey, okay, Paul DeJong, you can hit .240, that's fine. There better be 30 home runs with it, though, if you're not going to do that. And then when his power dissipated, then you had a bad baseball player.
13: The comparison that we made whenever we first saw him was, can he be your Teoscar Hernandez? Teoscar Hernandez is the perfect piece to that Dodgers lineup because he's, you know, he can be at the bottom of the order and just add the supplementary power that they need. I think really great lineups, like special lineups, have a player like this batting 6th or 7th. To be able to just add that second wave of power that opposing pitchers have to deal with. If Joshua Baez could become, you know, for you, what Murakami was this year for the White Sox, that is ideal. I don't think he's going to have the walk rate that Murakami had. I also don't think he's going to have to because I don't think he's going to hit .205. I think he'll be a little higher average, a little lower maybe on the walk rate. So he gets about it a little bit differently, but that kind of power, that's really what I think the comparison comes from here. I thought that was an interesting comp from Jeff Ponce.
16: My two questions on Baez are the strikeouts. Will that be the thing that kind of holds him back from the power, the swing and miss in his game? And then the second thing, and everybody keeps saying this, and I'm a little more skeptical on it, is the athlete that they keep calling him. Are we going to see the defense for him be playable in left field? I mean, they were defensively replacing him in games, which is fine, right? But you have to build your roster around that. I don't see him as much of the athlete as he is played up to be. I see him as more of like the tank that takes a minute to really get things going.
13: I think he's athletic. I think it's just in a like straight line speed kind of way. And I don't know how much that translates in baseball. I wonder sometimes because there's not a whole lot of opportunities for you to really get going in a straight line. Everything is a turn, right? It's all about athleticism and fluidity. That's why guys like Trey Turner, you can see the speed and how it can impact a game when he was at his best. It's a little harder for these straight line speed guys that are like 6'4", 220 pounds to go out there and look the part that way. So I don't know if you'll always feel that speed, but you know, going from first to second, that's a straight line. I do wonder if he can activate his speed on the base paths a little bit, you know, as a little bit more of a base stealer, I think more so than necessarily like as a base runner, I guess would be the way that I would delineate those two things. Last thing here. This is what Jeff Ponce had to say on the best podcast in baseball. It's well worth your time. The whole thing is like 45 minutes of really excellent Cardinals prospect breakdowns. Here's him on the other Baez, Jesus Baez. Yeah.
15: There's another hitter that I put a comp on him for, and he's different in some ways, but there's a lot of the same ingredients present here. And that's Isak Paredes. Paredes was similar. He stuck at shortstop for a really, really long time, despite being a bigger body. I think Baez is a better defender at short than he is, but it kind of is instructive in the sense that Paredes moved to third base. It's been fringy there, but I think Baez could be an excellent third baseman. I think he could be your third baseman in the first month of the season, frankly.
14: Did you say first baseman?
13: Third baseman.
14: Okay. For some reason, I thought I heard first baseman. I'm like, wait a minute here.
13: Yeah. He said he thinks he could be ready to go right now. Now, I don't think the Cardinals are going to do that. They're not going to push him that quickly. But again, yeah, that shows you there's the potential that you could have a third baseman ready to go by midseason with Jesus Baez. Dude, do you know how quickly I would sign up for him to be, for you, what Isak Paredes has been for the first 5 years of his major league career?
14: So fast. But doesn't he have more power than potentially Isak Paredes?
13: I mean, Paredes is a consistent 25 home run guy.
16: Okay, yeah, so 20, it's probably 25. Around there.
13: That sounds great. A 250 hitter that hits 25 homers a year. Yeah. Put that in the 5 or 6 hole.
14: I'll take the 120 OPS plus, please.
13: Every year. And then after he's done with you here in St. Louis on his arbitration deal, you say, thank you so much for your 6 years. We'll see you later.
16: And you trade him for Kyle Tucker?
13: So, yeah, exactly. Well,
16: whoever that guy is. Well, that, when they traded him, he was good.
14: It worked then.
13: Yeah.
16: Yeah. The crazy thing about the Paredes...
14: Cardinals are winning the World Series in 2028.
16: Wow.
13: That's what this sounds like, right? Yeah, like, you're well-situated right now to be a legit contender if this stuff hits the way that people expect.
14: And you trade for Logan Gilbert, you're winning the World Series in 2028. I don't know what else you need me to say.
16: I mean, when I did listen to this podcast...
14: Murakami.
16: I kept hearing... Now, the comps, like, I always get a little... Like, the odds of hitting on all these guys feels...
14: Well, he didn't say Albert Pujols.
16: A little fantasy land. I know, but, like even hitting Brady's, like, that's a win. But, like, are you going to hit on everybody, right, is the big question. But, like, when I heard this podcast and how he was talking about... I mean, BK mentioned it, where they've got prospects that don't grade into their top 30. Mm-hmm. That would be, like, top 20 in some organizations. I couldn't help but think in my head while I was listening to it going, you know what that sounds like? That sounds like what Milwaukee, that sounds like what Tampa Bay are doing, what Cleveland does at times with their organization, and look at where those teams are right now. They're all in the National League or American League Championship Series. You know, with all that homegrown talent, and where I think the Cardinals can really, now we'll see, I think this is the biggest question mark moving forward, where they can really build upon this is, in theory, they should have some financial flexibility to, if they find out that they don't hit on one of these guys, whether that maybe is third base, maybe it's center field, maybe it's a number one starting pitcher, they should have the payroll flexibility to potentially go out there and supplement that or use the farm system to supplement that like Milwaukee did at the deadline, right? Milwaukee used their great farm system to go out and add pieces that are helping them now in October.
13: Yeah, it's a really good position to be in. You've got all the flexibility in the world. Jeff Ponce also mentioned in this podcast, like with the looming lockout, Cardinals are in prime position to be able to take advantage of whatever the new rules are. If there's a cap put in place and other teams have to get off of contracts, Cardinals could take on some of those bad contracts. If there's not a cap in place and there's something else, like the Cardinals are just in position, like they could go to market and get one of these guys that's a free agent after the CBA is negotiated and there's an opportunity for them to take advantage there. So they're in prime position. It's all about now just making the right decisions to be able to take advantage of this in 2028. I think that's the year that you should be circling. But Jeff Ponce also said he thinks they could be a playoff team as soon as next year.
14: Well, yeah, if you get these guys, I mean, if you get these guys up here by May and you keep your head above water and your pitching can maintain, because that's the one that I would imagine maybe is a little bit more of the slower build than it would be the position players. But if you're adding Rodriguez and Jesus Baez to this roster by mid-May.
13: Don't forget, by the way, Josiah Ragsdale, Ty Pete, they could be at AAA next year as well.
14: I mean, you could.

0: Ferrario.
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2: 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Carolina would score in the first period on the power play. Alexander Havanov would score in the early portion of the third period to even it up. And then Tom Koivisto would get the winner in overtime. In between the pipes for the Blues, Reinhard Divas stopping 23 of 24 shots.
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0: Alex and T-19 BK. You've got BK and Ferrario here on 101 ESPN. Each Friday here on the show throughout the football season, we give you our three picks against the spread. No over-unders, no props, just against the spread. This week, we're doing it a day early because T-Bone is taking some vacation. He's going down to Oxford this weekend to see our Missouri Tigers take on the Ole Miss Rebels. So, T-Bone out tomorrow. We are doing our pick'em a day early.
1: Big Mizzou fan, that T-Bone.
0: Alex, this is a weird place to be in. You're not starting us out this week, man.
1: No, I'm not, which is making me angry. So, I'm going to have to make a comeback.
0: It's actually flip-flopped. T-Bone is now in the lead. I'll be going second. Alex is third this week based upon where we are at in the respective standings. T-Bone 3 points in week one. I got 2-0 for Alex. And overall,

0: T-Bone and I tied with 11. Alex has 10 after the first 5 weeks of the regular season. T-Bone, get us started. What's your one-point play?
1: Guys, I'm going to be going all college this week. I'm going to stick with what's been working for me. And BK kind of mentioned this offhand. He said, Northwestern. That line's kind of interesting. Guys, Northwestern, give them some respect. They're a good football team. Chip Kelly's got that offense really rolling with what he's been doing, and they're going to Michigan State, which, don't be fooled, I know they played a great football program in Illinois last weekend and nearly completed a comeback. They suck, though. They're going to get blown out in this matchup. Northwestern's going to cover the 7.5 points easily. That is my one-point play for this week.
0: And you had it at -7.5?
1: Yep.
0: I like that one, as I mentioned in the last segment. My one-point play, boys. First of all, I've got a question for you. I need a determination on this before I give you my plays. I've got four plays that I like, but I need a determination on one of them on if it is allowed or not.
2: No, we don't do Monday Night Football.
1: Or no. Runners.
0: Is the Panthers line available still?
2: It should be.
0: The reason why I ask is because I had this last night when I put together my lines. I would have put the play down on FanDuel had we done this yesterday. I think it's been taken off the board since because of the Jalen Hurts news. Do we want to give out the line that was available, or is this not available because right now we're doing our picks? How do we feel about it? Let's make the decision right now to determine whether or not that game is on the board for us.
2: I mean, I had it last night as well. It was one of my picks, so I'd say leave it in, but I mean, I get if you're not going to put it there. I think my pick was going to stay the same with or without Jalen Hurts.
1: I would say leave it in because it happened like 15 minutes ago.
0: I just wanted to make sure we're all on the same page.
1: I'm okay with keeping it in.
2: Because I think if we were doing it tomorrow, I probably would have said that I get to prep for
1: three games where you guys were at kind of two and we're picking the third on the fly.
2: Yeah, I think if we were doing these tomorrow, I'd say probably not. We got to take it off, but
0: cool. We're all on the same page. In that case, I'm going all NFL this week, boys. My first pick of the week is tonight's game. I'm going to take the Seahawks -2.5 points. I know they're on the road. Thursday night is always a little bit tough. I just think they're the better team. Broncos are going to be without both of their cornerbacks in this game. I think JSN has a monster game against them. I don't care that they can't run the football. I think the better defense is Seattle. I think the better quarterback is with Seattle. I think the better coach is with Seattle. And I like the matchup that they have with JSN versus a bunch of backup cornerbacks for the Denver Broncos. So give me the Seahawks -2.5 points on the road at the Denver Broncos.
2: That's my three-point play. Seahawks, the moment I saw it and the moment I knew Thursday was available to me, I'm like, okay. And that line has not shifted. I think it opened up at 2.5, which basically tells you there's no changing on this one. The better quarterback, the better defense is in this football game. So that's my three-point play.
1: Well, you guys got burned by London. Now you're going to get burned by a short week. It's beautiful. My two-point play, I'm going to an SEC matchup. It's a top 25 matchup. Man, Alabama's really freaking good. And Tennessee's going to be playing their backup quarterback. Their starter is out. I don't see how Tennessee scores much against this Bama defense. And I think Alabama's going to have a field day offensively. So I love Alabama -7.5 on the road against the Tennessee Volunteers.
0: Interesting. Couple of touchdown favorites on the road for you to start things off in college football. My two-point play, I am going with the Chicago Bears, Alex, who are expected to get Caleb Williams back this week. This is another road favorite. They are a favorite of 2.5 points. They're on the road at the Atlanta Falcons. I don't care who starts for the Atlanta Falcons in this game, but give me the Chicago Bears. I think they're going to have Caleb Williams back. Even if they don't, I just think they're the better team.
2: It's interesting. That was the fourth out of my four picks that I had. I was actually going to go the Falcons, though, +1.5. I didn't choose it.
0: Can I circle back real quick just so we have this audio? I will be taking the Chicago Bears -1.5 points on the road at the Atlanta Falcons.
2: What did he say? I wasn't listening.
0: It was 2.5. It flipped to 1.5 this morning.
1: You got a better line. That's what it is.
2: No, sorry. You got to go with the line that you had written down. I am not making that one my two-point play, though. I am making the Panthers game my two-point play. I'm almost as confident as my Seattle pick for the three-point play with this one, especially now with this Jalen Hurts news. But because they're on the road is the part that I was a little iffy on. But Panthers minus 1.5. I mean, they've just played a really solid performance this season, and I don't know what the Eagles fall back on. Now you're to your backup quarterback, your third or fourth string running back. You've got no offense on the wide receiver front. You're relying on defense. So two-point play was the Panthers minus 1.5.
0: And I will go ahead and piggyback on that. Give me the Panthers minus the 1.5 points on the road at the Eagles. I liked this before Jalen Hurts was out. I love it now that he's out. You could see an Eagles team this week that has no A.J. Brown, no Jalen Hurts, no Saquon Barkley, no Lane Johnson. This is not the Eagles of old. They've still got a decent defense. I think the Panthers are going to do more than enough to be able to take them down. I think this is going to feel like a graveyard in Philadelphia on Sunday as the Panthers take them down.
1: Yeah, I like it, especially now that Hurts has been ruled out. I wasn't going to touch it with Hurts potentially playing just because I don't have a lot of faith in the Panthers. I would trust them enough if I were you guys now. My three-point play, I'm sticking to college football. It's been the thing that's been working with me so far this season.
2: Has it?
1: Yeah, how's it doing in last place over there?
2: Let's be honest, you had one good week, man.
1: It's better than I can say about you. I look at the Georgia Bulldogs.
2: I've had a lot of good weeks.
1: I am going with the Georgia Bulldogs minus 20.5 against Auburn at home. This is a game that clearly the networks love better than the Missouri Ole Miss game since it's going to be on ESPN. But I think with Georgia, yes, there was a tight game against Alabama. That's because I think it may be the two best teams in the SEC that went up against each other. Georgia has covered by more than 21 points in every other game so far this season. They're going to do that against Auburn. I don't think this Auburn team is very good. So I love this play at minus 20.5 for the Bulldogs.
2: All right, so I'm at my one-point play now. T-Bone said it earlier, I got burned by London last week. Well, I'm not getting burned by London this week. I'm taking the Texans plus 2.5. I don't know, they're traveling to London. Jacksonville's been there. I think Houston's the better team going into this one. Now that they've added Marvin Harrison, I think that offense opens up. Now that they know what their running back is, I also just like the underdog play in this one because I think the defense keeps it tight. So, hopefully London doesn't burn me twice, but for my one-point play, I like this one. Texas
0: plus
2: 2.5.
0: We are not
2: going to
0: have many games left on Sunday afternoon. Because Alex has his Thursday game. He's got his Sunday morning game. T-Bone's going exclusively college. Those games will be done by Saturday night. I've got the Bears and the Panthers. You've got the Panthers with me. The Bears are the only game.
2: All right. We're going to be done.
0: Really has any kind of meaning once we get to the noon slate. For us, gonna be a weird week for us in the pick'em. For anybody that wants to follow along, T-Bone has a bunch of big favorites. He's got Northwestern minus 7.5 on the road. He's got Alabama minus 7.5 on the road, and he's got Georgia at home minus 21 against the Auburn Tigers. I actually really like that one. I think Georgia can name their number in that game. I've got the Seahawks, the Bears, and the Panthers in the NFL. Alex is agreeing with me on the Seahawks and the Panthers. He's also taking the Texans in London plus the 2.5 points against the Jaguars. Whether you want to follow those picks or you want to fade them, be sure to follow along over the course of this weekend. We're planning to have Jeff Merrick coming up on the other side. We're going to bump him back to 1 o'clock just to make things work scheduling-wise for us a little bit better. So Jeff Merrick of the Daily Faceoff joining us coming up here in about 20 minutes on BK and Ferrario. But next, do want to spend some time talking about this Missouri Tigers game coming up on Saturday. T-Bone's going to be in attendance. Should be a pretty raucous environment. How much is that going to impact Austin Simmons and his return to the place that he spent the last three seasons in college football? We'll talk about that next here on 101 ESPN.
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1: Ken Hendrickson here with the Sports Center update brought to you by Saliga Heating and Cooling. 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Well, pregame coverage starting at 6 o'clock with Alex Ferrario. Puck drop at 7 o'clock with Chris Kerber and Joey Vitale. And breaking news in college football, according to ESPN's Pete Thamel, the college football playoff is nearing a deal to expand to 24 teams, and the new format will start in 2027. The Sports Center update was brought to you by Saliga Heating and Cooling, an Daikin Heating and Air Conditioning dealer.
0: This is exactly where you want to be listening to us. It's BK and Ferrario on 101 ESPN.

0: just heard in the update from T-Bone, college football is nearing a deal to expand to 24 teams in the playoff, according to Pete Thamel of ESPN.com.
1: Hell yeah.
0: New format will begin next season and is expected to come together in the near future. ESPN is going to purchase the additional games through the 2031 college football season, which is the same length as ESPN's current deal. So let's go ahead and talk about this a little bit, Alex. I don't hate it. I think there are a lot of college football fans that are going to really dislike this. And I think the reason why, T-Bone being chief among them,
1: it's just because his team still can't get into the playoffs, even if it's 24 that get in.
2: We'd still be alive, though.
0: There are a number of reasons why. One, you look at a game like this weekend between Mizzou and Ole Miss. I don't know how much buzz there would be for that game under this new format. Because the loser of this game under the current format with 12 teams is probably done.
1: Mm-hmm.
0: There's a chance they could still get in, but it almost feels like a play-in to a playoff game, right? This game has that kind of a feel to it. Ohio State versus Indiana would have almost zero impact on the playoff if we went to win. Now we go to 24 teams. It would still be a fun game to watch. Don't get me wrong. It'd be a cool Saturday, just like on Sundays in the NFL. It's fun to watch the games, but those games used to have the ultimate feeling. If that Indiana versus Ohio State game was played 20 years ago, dude, loser's done. Completely done. Especially Ohio State, who already has a loss on their resume. They would be booted completely out of the two-team playoff, or the two-team championship game, or the four-team playoff that we used to have, or certainly as you got further along. The 12-team, they're still in. And even if they lose this game, they're probably still in, but it eliminates all margin for error for them. 24-team, yeah, man, they're still in. There's no question about it. Ohio State could like go on cruise control the rest of the year, and they're in the playoff, and then they just have to be really good for a month.
1: Mm-hmm.
0: So it does change the feel and the look of the regular season. I still like it because I'm going to be watching the games in January. I love the NFL. I think the NFL is a fantastic product. The regular season is still fun for me to watch every Sunday. I enjoy it. The stakes are different, though. It's impossible to suggest otherwise. You can lose seven games in the NFL over their 17-game season, get to the playoffs, have a hot month, and you can win the Super Bowl. That's what's coming to college football. Under this new format in the SEC, you can lose three or four games, get to the playoff, have a hot month, and win the national title game. That's going to be possible for these teams. So it changes the regular season. Do you like this for college football?
1: I mean, if I'm being honest, like it doesn't take away the excitement of games on Saturday. Like, I think college football now has a lot more parity in it to where you don't really know who the best team is and who's going to come out on top. And sure, it takes away the luster of, man, if you lose this game, you're potentially out of the playoffs, but in a 24 format, you're still alive. It's still a fun top matchup between two top 15 teams in college football. And regardless if both are still alive, if one of them lose, man, it's still an entertaining product, and the whole point is to root your team to try and make it to the postseason. And so now, I know everybody's going to complain about, well, everybody gets in. Man, that's fine, because you're bringing more fans into the idea of potentially my team being a playoff team. And then once you get to the playoffs, because there's so much parity, and because these guys leave the big juggernauts and they go to another college football team because of NIL and the transfer portal, man, more teams have a shot to upset and pick up wins in the postseason. So I like it. I don't want to get too far down the rabbit hole with this and it become 36 or 48 or 52 teams. Like, there does have to be a puke point of this to where it's like, okay, too much. But for 24, and it doesn't take away from Saturdays and me enjoying these big matchups, it just creates more entertainment deeper into the season of my team being a playoff team.
0: I think there are a couple other pieces to this, and T-Bone, I do want to hear your thoughts because I know you're on the other side of it, and I think that's an important perspective to get because I think there's a lot of college football fans that are going to feel the same way that T-Bone does. The devil is always in the details. What's this going to look like? What is the format? We know there are 24 teams, but how does that come together? Are there still championship games, or are those eliminated under this format? How does the playoff actually work? What do the buys look like? How many teams are automatically qualified for the 24-team playoff based upon where they finish within their respective conferences? How does the group of five play into this? Like, all of that stuff going to be very important for how people ultimately view the new format for college football. I didn't think they needed to do this. I like the current format. I think it's really good for college football the way that it is right now. But I also think if you get rid of the current format with the championship games, that's fine. I have no issues with that. And really what this does, T-Bone, every year, we get to December and you're like, I hate all these bowl games. They do not matter. They suck. This is basically taking like four or five of those bowl games and saying, hey, instead of playing these, what if we just included these guys in a playoff? And yeah, maybe they get their butts whipped, but I bet you a couple of them are really good games and they become the kinds of games that we all want to watch. And so it does change some of the stakes in October, but it also adds some extra element of stakes in December. And that's a trade-off that I kind of come out of it of 6-1, half a dozen the other. I'm fine with this move. It doesn't really, for lack of a better term, move me either way in a good or a bad way. It's just going to be different. Not necessarily better or worse. T-Bone, I know you disagree with that. You really dislike the expansion to the 2014 playoff. Explain to our audience why.
2: Yeah, the reason I don't like it is, you know, I think the beauty of college football outside of like the natural rivalries that you have in the game, right? Like Alabama, Tennessee is what, the third Saturday in October is the name of that rivalry. Like that's great that you have those in college football. But I think the beauty of college football was that the regular season had such high stakes. You know, like to what you're saying, like this Ole Miss-Mizzou game, losers maybe not officially eliminated, but there's a lot of pressure on them the rest of the way. If they want to make the playoff, you probably got to win out. Now you get like two more mulligans, you know? So like, okay, how much does this game even really matter then, right? Sure, it's going to be a top 25 matchup. People will probably tune in because they like watching football. But I think the beauty of college football is these top 25 games feel big in the regular season. And I think they're going to lose some of that by expanding this playoff to where now the games that will really matter when you get to November are going to be probably like the team that's ranked number 25 going up against an unranked opponent that happened to have three losses between like Big Ten schools, right? And I don't know that I want college football to go to that spot. And I just know that this isn't the end of expansion, right? This is going to be for the argument of, well, you're going to watch, aren't you? Okay, but when is enough enough? Because I think, I can tell you now.
0: This is it.
2: I think 2031, they're going to expand again. My bold prediction today will be they will move to a 32-team playoff in 2031.
1: And that's when I can start complaining more, because at that point, now you're just getting ridiculous. I think this is probably and should be the puke point. And I know what you're saying, T-Bone, because money makes all decisions. And when there's more money on the table, they're going to go with it. This should be the puke point, because as much as it does take away from some of that, man, it's still entertaining to me. And I think a lot of people are still going to be watching on Saturday. There's going to be a lot of investors on this, and you're going to be just as pumped when the postseason happens, when there's more potential teams in it. And I do wonder what this does to the transfer portal. Does it create more guys that go to different schools that maybe create a little bit more parity to college football, to where it always already feels like there's a lot of parity in it.
0: I would also add this. I think a big part of what changed is the SEC went to the 9-game schedule in conference. I think that changes things a lot, because now you're looking at it, a team like Mizzou, like look at the Mizzou schedule this year. We could, if you don't want me to use, you know what, let's use Ole Miss just as the example, because I'm a Mizzou guy and so people will accuse me of being a homer here.
1: No.
0: Ole Miss this year, on their schedule, they will have played number 24 Louisville, number 7 LSU, number 21 Florida, number 13 Mizzou, number 7 Texas, number 1 Oklahoma, number 1 Georgia, and number 16 Mississippi State. I didn't mention Oklahoma there, who is a legit top 25-ish kind of a team. I know their offense stinks, but that defense is special. That's 8 teams that have the potential to be ranked by the end of the season. Louisville might be a top 3 team in the ACC. They beat them. They could potentially lose 3 games on that resume and miss out on the 12-team playoff. That's a crazy schedule. Like, if that team was in the Big 12, they're probably the best team in the Big 12. They're probably the second best team in the ACC, right? They would, without a doubt, be the best team in any kind of a group of 5 conference. And so for that team to look at the schedule the way that it is, and the same thing is true for Mizzou, and it's not just those two, it's other teams across the SEC as well. When you're looking at your schedule being what it is, I think that is what pushed the SEC to a yes. Because the SEC was a no on this as recently as a year ago. And now you get midway through the season, you're looking around. Guys, there's going to be some really good SEC programs this year that lose 4 games. And there's just nothing you can do to avoid that because of how great the conference is at times. And the Big Ten's going to have this problem at times as well. When they're really good, like last year, they had a really good conference from top to bottom. If you get another season like that, and you've got excellent programs that are losing 4 games and they're missing out on the 12-team playoff because you're playing 9 regular season conference games and you have a built-in Power 5 matchup that you have to have every year, that is different than the way that these teams used to schedule. I remember Mizzou's schedule when they first got to the SEC. It was 3 nobodies. 8 games in conference against the SEC East, 6 of which were nothing burgers. It was basically 2 games a year that mattered in the division, and then one other game in the non-conference slate that was like a mid-power 5 team. So they basically have like 3 or 4 games every year. You got to win 2 of them, you get to the playoff. It is so different with scheduling now, and I think that's a big part of why we ended up where we are today with this 2014 playoff. I think that is the number one reason why.
1: Yeah, that makes a lot of sense with the scheduling and how things are dictated and how things have shifted. Does this eliminate the AP Top 25?
0: What do you mean?
2: No, like, because they need it for promoting games, right? Like, otherwise, it's just going to be like...
0: It's a promotional tool.
2: Yeah, I that's what I
1: was going to say, because like you're ranking these teams, and at some point, it's like, everybody's getting in, so what are we doing here?
2: Yeah, I don't think you get rid of it because it is a promotional tool, right?
1: Entertainment.
2: Like, now, I think most people would know, like, if you watched Ole Miss or Missouri, for example, this year, you know they're pretty good football teams. But, like, if you're a casual fan and you haven't watched those teams at all, it's nice to know, oh, Ole Miss is number 9, Missouri is number 13, you know? And I get it. Look, when these conferences move to these massive conferences that they are, and by the way, wink, wink, are trying to expand a little bit more here probably before too long, looking at the ACC to blow up next. That's why they want to move to these 2014 playoffs. I don't care so much about that because, like, I get it. Yes, these conferences are deep. But, like, even some of these 4-loss teams, like the Big Ten, like you mentioned them, for example, you know who would have probably made the playoff in this format that I just won't even hear an argument was that great of a football team last year? Was Iowa. Iowa would be in this playoff format. So did we really need to expand the playoff for a team like Iowa to make it? I don't know that I want to hear that argument. Like, one of the biggest games last year in the final week of the football season, because of this new version of the format, would have been Iowa versus Nebraska. Two teams that were trying to just get to 8-4. Iowa won that football game, finished the season ranked 24th, and would have been in the college football playoff. I don't know that we need to make that game a big
1: but
2: game for the end of the season.
1: But it's still entertainment because it's a potential of making
2: the playoffs. Were you
1: going
2: to watch Iowa-Nebraska last year?
1: I mean, if there's playoffs on the line, I'm tuning in.
0: I would have watched Iowa versus Alabama, though.
1: Yeah.
0: And that's what they want. That's what this is about. It's not about that Iowa-Nebraska game. It is about what does that game lead to. Maybe it does bring a few more eyeballs onto that final game of the regular season, but what it really does is it brings a ton of eyeballs to a spot for what would have been a bowl game that nobody wanted to watch, to now it's a playoff game that a lot of people want to watch. I think that's what they're trying to do here, T-Bone. And I'm not telling you you have to love it. Generally speaking, I'm with you. I think that the 12-team playoff was the right place to land. I think they found something here where, like, the right number, they landed on it. I would have been okay with, like, I would have preferred 16 over 24, expanding this far. My personal preference would have been, can we just keep it the way that it is for a little bit? Can we try, like, one format for a 5-year stretch to see, okay, after these 5 years, what do we think? And then in 2031, let's regroup, and then we can determine what the best path forward is. But they couldn't do that because they need the money, man. That's all any of this is about. The reason we have the conferences the way that they are right now is because of money. The reason that we're going to a 2014 playoff is because of money. That's behind everything. The reason that Missouri doesn't play Kansas on an annual basis the way that they probably should is because of money forcing Mizzou into the SEC. Right, the reason that Texas and Texas Tech had that rivalry broken up for a number of years is because of money. That's what makes all of this happen. The reason that Miami's probably going to end up playing in the SEC sooner rather than later, it's money. That's all any of this is. The most logical landing spot is you have like a 20-team Big Ten, a 20-team SEC. They end up going to 2 divisions apiece, and then that becomes like the 2 super conferences, and we go to a playoff from there. That's probably the landing spot by like 2031-ish, but we're not there yet, so they have to go to this first.
2: Oh, lovely.
0: Just being real.
2: Oh, I know. And that's why, like, if it's not going to be 32-team playoff, I think it'll be what you're talking about, right?
0: I think that's where they're going.
2: And I don't know how fans will react to that, but it will eventually become SEC versus Big Ten. Your top 8 probably gets seeded from each conference, right? 1 through 8 from the SEC, or maybe it's 1 and the SEC plays 8 from the Big Ten. Right, and that's how the playoff kind of works till they all meet for the championship, and they just kind of move the Big 12 and the ACC into the new group of 8, I guess.
0: I am going to be very curious to see what some of these details are. I saw something from it was Yahoo Sports, I think, that posted this. They said there's a potential for it to be 23 at-large teams with one group of five team that's automatically qualified. So there's no like tie-in specifically for the individual conferences. It's just, hey, who are the 23 best teams in America?
2: I'm shocked the Big Ten would sign off on that.
0: I don't know if that's the direction they're going, but if that's the way, okay, cool. Let's see how that kind of works with all of this. But the devil's always in the details, and I'll be curious to see how that ends up going and what this means for conference championship games. Are those just gone?
2: I'm assuming those are being blown out.
0: I would think so, but
2: I know that was the big thing that the SEC was talking about was A, the Big Ten moves to playing power teams in their non-con schedule, which that I'm okay with. And then C or B was, how do we make up the money for the championship games that are lost? I'm assuming ESPN was able to do that.
0: Coming up next, we're going to dive into the junk drawer on BK and Ferrario.
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12: What's going on, Iz?
13: Oh, man, Eddie, you got to help me with something. People keep asking me about your slogan.
12: You mean if you're 21 and in the mood?
13: Yeah, how should I go about describing that?
12: Well, the first part, I guess, you got to be 21 to enter Fast Eddie's. And we are the number one spot for people that spend their 21st birthday. I mean, a couple hundred people a week. The mood part is when you feel like letting your hair down and eating some of the best eats and hearing that live music 7 days a week. That's the mood part. But the best way to describe it is watching everyone else in their Fast Eddie mood.
13: I see all walks of life having so much fun there. I'll see a guy dancing with his grandma, young people catching their first glance out of a big league tavern.
12: Well, see, that is a pretty good way to explain it. You don't need my help. You got to have the Fast Eddie mood.
13: Well, folks, like Mr. Shannon always said, and Eddie and I just tried to explain to you, if you're 21 and in the mood, come on over to that beautiful Clark Bridge in Alton, Illinois to Fast Eddie's Bon Air.
12: That's it, and get in that mood.
14: It's not too late. 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

0: T1 BK, it's BK and Ferrario here on 101 ESPN. Did you guys see Matt Holliday's house is listed?
1: And you're thinking of buying?
2: No, I don't shop in that financial
1: area. I didn't know you were this loaded.
2: So, man, what are you getting paid? Because my next negotiation, I might have to talk a little bit more. I should have known this was
0: coming. A baseball field, batting cages, and a $2 million pool inside Matt Holliday's $9 million estate, which is up for sale.
2: See, I don't have interest in that. What do I need to do with a baseball field at my home?
1: With your girls, maybe
0: it'd be cool to have, man. Let's be real.
2: I don't think it would because you got to maintain it, and I don't want to do that.
1: Well, with this kind of money, you probably don't do it.
2: Well, fair, but if I'm buying it, I don't have that type of money.
1: Matt was out there combing the dirt.
2: He had Ethan and Jackson out there just mowing the lawn.
0: The field literally has bleachers.
1: Wow,
2: what do you use those for? You having like tournaments in your backyard?
0: Luca. Baby Kellen? They're going to be chilling out there.
2: What, he's going to sit and watch them out there?
0: Yeah.
2: No, I think you got to be playing.
0: I will tell you this. It's a stunning home. Absolutely stunning.
1: Well, I hope so.
0: They've got a pickleball court. They've got indoor batting cages. The pool is ridiculous.
2: A $2 million pool is crazy.
0: It's got the infinity... waterfall or whatever. Yeah.
2: Probably got it from Spas and More.
0: Maybe.
1: Shout out.
0: So it's got an upper, shallow pool that you can lay out in, and then the lower pool has you could actually swim in there.
2: Doing pest control to where because you're doing the exterior spraying or you're checking for termites. I remember walking around houses like that, and it's just like you look around and what do people do with all of this? There was a house I'll never forget that I was doing pest control, and you're walking through. I mean, it had to have had 18 different rooms in it. And I'm like going in some of these rooms spraying, and I'm like,
1: how many bedrooms does this one have?
2: I don't think anybody's walked into this one.
0: Oh, good question.
2: 12.
1: You don't have a $2 million
2: pool without 12 bedrooms.
1: All three of us go in on it? Well, your two families all and I'll three just of us, crash together in it?
2: For what our lives are worth, couldn't afford that house.
0: 5 bedrooms, 7 baths. I'm a little surprised it's only 5 bedrooms.
2: Damn. Yeah,
0: 7,500 square feet. 20 acres on the lot.
1: Oof. Wow.
2: Yeah. No, that's too much for me.
0: 4 garage spaces.
2: I'll stick with my 3-bedroom house.
0: Yeah, we've got a 3-bedroom and it's about 900 square feet.
2: Yeah, mine's about 1,200, so we're good. We don't have a baseball field, but I got a backyard that's good enough. So
0: 7,500 square feet of living space.
2: Yeah, I just...
0: Good for Matt Holliday, man. If he's... it looks like they bought this area for $3 million. Selling it for $9 million.
1: Mm-hmm.
0: Not too shabby, man. Good gig if you
1: want to. A lot of people are upset with you.
2: It's been on sale for 6 months, Brandon.
0: Oh, really? My bad. I just saw the piece over on...
1: What I hear is a price drop's coming.
2: Yeah, I was going to say, do you think they're going to drop it down to our area to where we can afford it?
0: Probably.
2: How long does it go on sale before we can buy it?
0: Another 27 years.
2: Be close to death.
1: All right, I can't wait, though.
2: Right on my deathbed, I'll be like, I'd like to purchase that home.
0: Alongside Alex and T-Bone, I'm BK. You've got BK and Ferrario here on 101 ESPN. Coming up next, one of our favorite guests that joins us occasionally here on BK and Ferrario is Jeff Merrick. He works for the Daily Faceoff. Full disclosure, Alex was able to record this earlier today. He talked back and forth with Jeff Merrick. T-Bone was in there on the conversation as well. I was taking little man over to daycare, so I was unavailable for this, but you'll be able to hear Alex's conversation with Jeff Merrick of the Daily Faceoff talking all Blues hockey next here on 101 ESPN. ESPN.
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0: T-Bone on BK. Alex had the opportunity earlier today to be joined by Jeff Merrick of the Daily Faceoff. T-Bone in on the conversation as well, talking Blues hockey, one of our favorite guests whenever he's able to stop by. Typically does so via pre-record because he does a show, full disclosure, right around the same time as us. So they began their conversation the way that you do anytime. How you doing today, Jeff Merrick?
1: I'm well. Alex, how are you today? Tanner, best of the day to you as well. It's hey, can we start off by just mention how good that Peterson-Donovan fight was the other night?
2: Oh, it was so good. And the fact that the Blues fans now have a Dylan Peterson that will fight and a Ross Johnston that will fight, it feels like old school Blues hockey again, Jeff.
1: Well, you know, the thing that I've always tried to stress to people, again, I'm not a historian. I just love hockey history. The St. Louis Blues were the original Broad Street Bullies. If there weren't a St. Louis Blues, there wouldn't be a Broad Street Bullies in Philadelphia, because Ed Snyder, the old owner of the Philadelphia Flyers, was just flat out sick of the St. Louis Blues beating up the Philadelphia Flyers. Like, St. Louis was built, and they've always tried to have a slugger or a couple sluggers in the lineup. They've strayed a couple of different years, but when I think St. Louis Blues hockey, one of the things that I always think about is this organization has always tried to put an accent on toughness. And that goes back to, you know, Plagers and Gassoff and Noel Picard and all the way up to what we just saw two nights ago. So it warmed my old school hockey heart to see some more of that activity in a St. Louis uniform.
2: I think it did the same for a lot of Blues fans. And Jeff, I'm glad you mentioned that, because that's where I wanted to start with you today. You know, the offseason was very busy for Doug Armstrong and Alex Steen, with McTavish, with McMichael. Yeah. You mentioned Ross Johnston, Brandon Carlo. What did you make of their moves that they made this offseason and trying to build that toughness back up?
1: Well, yeah, what wasn't a surprise. There was an element of, you know, let's get back to our roots. I do think that the game is trending more that way. And, let me know what you think about my theory. So I've got a theory right now in hockey about toughness, and it goes like this. We live in an era right now where everybody in the NHL can skate, everybody can play make, everybody can shoot. Like, I go to hockey at every single level, and I come back asking the same question. Where did all the bad skaters go? Like, everybody can skate now. Everybody can shoot now. I know a lot of it is because of the stick technology. I get that. But everybody, like, there's a very elite baseline of play that exists in the NHL that has never existed before. It's super high-end. So my theory is managers are looking at this and going to their pro scouts and their amateur scouts and saying, okay, everybody has a baseline of skill in this game right now, and it's really high. Find me players that give me something extra, right? Find me someone that, you know, can not only skate, play make, all these types of things, play up and down the lineup, but find me someone that has an edge. Find me someone that has toughness. And as the game at the lower levels has put more of an accent on skill than ever before, it's come at the cost of toughness. The toughness has become this sort of unicorn, this unique thing, because kids don't grow up with an accent on toughness anymore. They grow up with an accent on skill. So managers now, more so than ever, are looking for something that is a little bit extra in all these players. My theory is what they're looking for is a baseline of toughness as well. Do you agree or disagree?
2: I agree with it, Jeff, and I think you nailed the theory on the Blues, because you look at what Alex Steen was looking for this offseason. It was players that played north that you'd noticed every single night that would play to the style that Jim Montgomery wants them to play. And, you know, we've had so many conversations with you of, you know, what happens with Jordan Kyrou? Do the Blues move on from him? To me, it was no coincidence that they spent this offseason going after a Connor McMichael, who thrives going to the blue paint, Mason McTavish, who is thriving right now because the team is telling him to go to the blue paint, Brandon Carlo, who is playing on a gritty team that likes to play tough defensively. Like, the Blues got away from that style, and it feels like they finally found guys that are willing to play it.
1: You know, that the Kyrou trade was a fascinating one. And I'll tell you, watching Connor McMichael, like, I'm biased because I've watched the kid. He plays played in my neck of the woods growing up in minor hockey, youth hockey, with the Ajax Pickering Raiders. So I've watched him since he was like 15 years old, so I've kind of had a soft spot in my heart and a bias towards Connor McMichael, just having watched him play his entire life, really. So I've always liked this player. But, you know, it's interesting which GMs believe in the second chances. And the Mason McTavish deal was a second chance deal. The McMichael deal was a second chance deal. Like, nobody loves the reclamation project more than Kyle Dubas in Pittsburgh. And you can go up and down. They would just saw it with the Johnson deal for Jones the other day. But I'm always impressed at new general managers who recognize, you know what, it might not always work and there might be some misses, but smart general managers hit on reclamation trades or second chance trades. And that's what I see with McMichael and McTavish. And I know we talk a lot about the top line when we talk about the St. Louis Blues, but McTavish and McMichael look really good together here, guys. Like, that's like instant chemistry they found here.
3: I was going to ask you, Jeff, do you think they've gotten back to having that kind of, I know it's early, depth of scoring to where they're going to be able to roll three lines? It feels like they haven't been able to do that over the last couple of seasons.
1: Yeah, I mean, that's certainly the plan. That's certainly the goal. Like, you're right. Like, it is still way too early to make final pronouncements. Although I look at that top line and look what they did last season as well, and you know, carried that into this season. And boy, did they ever look outstanding in that game against Columbus. But yeah, I mean, ideally you have, like, I think you need three in the NHL now. You need three lines to score, and then you need an ugly fourth line or a boring fourth line, right? Like a fourth line that can go out there and can play 50-50 puck and let everybody else catch their breath. Or, you know, we're just out there to play 50-50 puck, and maybe on a good shift you draw a penalty as well. But I think most teams are looking, as far as roster construction goes, you're looking to go three deep with your scoring. I mean, ideally you go four, but then you still do need guys out there to kill penalties. So that's why I think you sort of look at your bottom six and say, okay, where do we want to make it ugly so we have some guys to kill penalties here?
2: We're talking with Jeff Merrick, the host of The Sheet, Monday through Friday at 12 o'clock Central and 1 o'clock Eastern over on the Daily Faceoff. Jeff, you know, the dangerous part to me about the Blues isn't so much of what they did this offseason, but it's the fact that they've got this core locked up. And, you know, I look at teams like Montreal, I look at teams like Colorado, Florida, that keep their core together for a long period of time and the chemistry that they build. Yeah. And now I look at the Blues and see Broberg locked up, Parayko locked up. You assume Snuggerud's going to be locked up with Thomas and Holloway and McTavish, McMichael. I mean, all of these guys look like they're building the core of what the Blues are trying to accomplish for the next 5 years.
1: That's the way you do it, right? I mean, you identify your core, you bet on them, and you lock them up as long-term as possible. Now, the interesting thing about it, too, is, and I know sometimes fans can get a little bit weird about it, like, okay, if you're locking up your core, if they're too solid, does that give your general manager any flexibility if things go south? The Buffalo Sabres fans were saying that about Kevin Adams. You know, all that they've paid all this big money to all these players, long-term deals, can't maneuver. You know, they're completely inflexible. But generally, over the course of time, that seems to be the model that works. Montreal is a fantastic example. I think Detroit is trying to do the same thing too, despite the fact that one of their core pieces, even though he's playing, has asked out, and Simon Edvinson is still without a contract. But I mean, ideally, that's what you do. Ottawa just did a big bit of business with Drake Batherson and locking him up long term. But like, if you look at, you know, ultimately the franchises that are successful and, you know, every single season they're competitive. And in the playoffs, that's what they do. Identify the core and lock them up for as long as you can, which right now is 7 years.
3: How do you feel, Jeff, about the Blues defensively? I mean, you mentioned Simone Edvinson. They've been kind of connected to him. They've been kind of connected to Alexander Nikishin in Carolina. So it still seems like they are looking to add pieces to the defensive core. But how do you feel about that unit in both the short term and in the long term?
1: Yeah, I mean, not exactly a secret that they're looking for at least one more top four defenseman. I don't think that's a story that's spoken about in hushed tones. The Blues have been, you know, attached at various times to Nikishin. I think, I'll tell you, the one name that whenever managers call, the one name that everyone's trying to pry away is Juracek. And I think St. Louis understands exactly what they have there. He's not obviously at the height of what he's going to be, but like that's the name that when I talk to anybody, like, yeah, the one guy you're not going to fish out of St. Louis is him. But make no mistake about it, the Blues are still looking for one more top four defenseman to help round things out.
2: Jeff,
1: and you know what? Like this did, and again, like I was shooting my mouth off all summer about, you know, players that are ready to make that turn. We defensemen specifically. You know, we saw Rasmus Dahlin finally make that turn with the Buffalo Sabres. I still got big. I'm still hoping for and anticipating for big things with Philip Broberg to be that next guy that really pops and takes himself into a new sort of a new stratosphere in the NHL.
2: Yeah, you're thinking just like most Blues fans are thinking, watching him for the last 2 years. Jeff, out of curiosity, yeah, between Edvinson and Nikishin, which one do you think would make more sense for the Blues if they were interested in both of them?
1: I like Edvinson a lot. I really do. And mainly because if you want to play him as a first pairing defenseman, he can make your number one look really good. He's probably a number two, but if you have someone like Simon Edvinson as a two pairing D, second pairing D on your team, like that's when you start talking about doing damage in the playoffs. I think the one thing that has so far been underreported in the Edvinson situation is just how much better he allowed Moritz Seider to be. Like, we saw, it's funny, you know, talk about defensemen making the turn. I mean, who made a bigger turn on the blue line last year in everybody's mind than Moritz Seider of the Detroit Red Wings? I mean, he was getting Norris Trophy love, mm-hmm, and he's going to be in the Norris Trophy conversation for a long time. And I still say that a lot of that is because of the pairing. And Edvinson allowed Moritz Seider to be the best possible version of himself. And that's just like a sidebar that comes along with having Simon Edvinson. Like, give me a blue line with two or three guys like that. So I haven't seen that type of vibe out of Nikishin yet. I do wonder, by the way, about the Islanders with Nikishin, but that's

0: But Detroit doesn't want that. They want players. So that is going to take, you know, probably a combination of either a top four defenseman or a top six forward. And probably, depending on who those players are, probably some type of draft pick compensation too. So it's not going to be cheap. Like, I'm of the mind that one of the teams interested in Edvinson are the Seattle Kraken. And so there you're talking about, you know, former fourth overall pick in Shane Wright, but even that on its own doesn't get it done. Then you got to look at another player, maybe even like a Jake O'Brien type player. And it, considering it's Detroit, they're going to be looking for a center going back the other way. So that's probably what we're looking at here for any type of Simon Edvinson deal with the St. Louis Blues.
1: Jeff, final one for you, and we'll get you out of here because I know you got a busy schedule with your show coming up. But just, we want to go back to that top line. We talk so much about your admiration for Robert Thomas. What they did last year was impressive. you know, as you would imagine, their slow start, people in St. Louis are a little concerned as to the slow start from the top line. Do you think they could be a top 10 line in the National Hockey League, those three?
0: I missed that line. Can they be a top 10 line?
1: Yes, in the National Hockey League.
0: Oh, 100%. Going away. Absolutely. Like, I know that, like, I understand that, you know, the closer you get to the front line, the more nervous you are, like, to borrow a war analogy. So I'm not there, and I'm not living and dying on every shift of the St. Louis Blues and sort of, you know, micro-analyzing the top line. This is a really, really good line. It's going to be a really good line for a long time that has three dynamic players that all do distinctive things. Like, the one thing that I always worry about with lines that get loaded up is how much skill overlap you have, right? Where really, when you look at the most successful lines through history, and I'll go to the Islanders and look at, you know, Brian Trotsche with Mike Bossy and Clark Gillies, which is one of the best lines that we've ever seen of the game. There's all three players that did three distinctive things. And the key to making it all work is the playmaking center in Robert Thomas, who still remains one of the best passers and playmakers in the NHL. Can they be a top 10 line? Absolutely. I would even take it a step further and wonder, can this be a top 5 line in the NHL? That's how highly I think about the potential for this line.
1: Well, Jeff, we think that highly of you here on our show in St. Louis, man. We always appreciate the time. Keep up the great work, and I look forward to our chat again coming real soon.
0: You read that just as I wrote it. Thanks for the high praise. I appreciate it.
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0: 844-399-9646. Woo! 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Believe It or Not. You guys give us a scenario. We will tell you if we are believing it or not on 101 ESPN.
1: Wouldn't have had that.
2: Bradford tried to
1: I'm not gonna
2: sabotage.
1: I think it might have been Bradford. I'll blame him.
2: He tried to sabotage Believe It or Not. Probably because he was not a part of it.
1: That or Tebow may not be here next week, you know?
2: I don't think
1: one of two things is going to occur.
2: They delete your folder after you're fired. Right?
0: Come
2: not
0: on.
2: Not always. Okay. They'll take your key card before they'll delete your folder, you know?
0: I don't know, man. We can talk about that off air.
1: Is this in the former employee folder?
0: So...
2: This weekend is
0: I've got some of the details.
2: The deets?
0: On what a potential 24-team college football playoff will look like, according to On3.
2: Well, give me a peek into the deets.
0: 24-team college football playoff will potentially have 8 byes. Wow. So the top 8 seeds would get a bye into the second round. That incentivizes you to go for that top 8. That makes sense. The first round for teams 9 to 24... Those are on campus. So you'll have 8 games there that are on campus. The second round, which was used to be the first round, all those games on campus. So that will be the starting point, is you'll have a game for teams ranked 9 to 16 on campus, and you'll have a game for teams ranked 1 to 8 on their respective campuses as well. I think that's smart. That part, I think, is a smart way to go about this.
2: I think on-campus games are always the way to go when it comes to playoff format.
0: I agree. I think it also asks less of your fans because they don't have to travel to a neutral site for every one of these games, right? If you're a Mizzou fan, the most likely place for you to live is in Missouri. There are a lot of Mizzou fans that live elsewhere, don't get me wrong, but the most likely place for you to live is in this state. So you're not asking all of those people from Missouri to travel to Miami or Phoenix or wherever for that first or second round matchup. Now you just have the opportunity to play those on campus. So I think that's smart. I like that they're going about it that way. Also, it appears that this is going to be the elimination of the conference championship games.
2: Yes!
0: So those are probably gone.
2: Pointless.
0: And it looks like it's going to be one automatic qualifier, and it's the group of five. They will get one automatic qualifier, and then the other 23 teams... will all be at-large bids. There's no conference tie-ins for these spots, which is interesting and a bit surprising, and certainly not the kind of format that we saw early on where it was like 4 or 5 guaranteed spots for the Big Ten and the SEC apiece. I mean, there's a scenario where you could get like 10 SEC teams in a college football playoff.
1: I'm shocked the Big Ten didn't try and block that. I thought the Big Ten would want to guarantee 4 or 5 spots. Because then that way they could guarantee some of those other schools like, Iowa, potentially, who could be top 5 in their conference to get in. Because let's be honest, Iowa's going to have a tough time getting in past some of those SEC schools.
2: Yeah. Now let's get rid of bowl games.
0: I mean, it's going to eliminate some of them.
1: True. So we'll get rid of all of them.
2: Nobody cares about them.
0: Gets rid of like 8 bowl games.
1: Hallelujah.
0: All right, 314-399-9646. That's the Air Comfort Service text line for Believe It or Not. All right, boys, let's start out with this one. Believe it or not, at least one of... Jesus Baez or Raniel Rodriguez get the majority of the starts at third base in the second half of the season for the Cardinals. Jesus Baez or Raniel Rodriguez.
2: Rodriguez wouldn't start at third base.
0: Why not?
2: Is he going to be a third base?
1: I think he's taking grounders over there.
2: I thought he was going to be the catcher, the backup for Bernal.
0: When he's not playing there, where's he going to play?
2: DH.
0: And?
2: That's it.
0: Okay.
2: Everyday DH.
0: Believe it or not, one of Baez or Rodriguez will start the majority of the games in the second half of the season next year at third.
2: I think it was a stupid scenario, and I was trying to call your bluff. I'll say believe it because I think Jesus Baez plays the majority of third base for the team.
1: Yeah, I'll believe it as well. I think Baez will be the one that will get there. I don't know that Rodriguez will. The 50% would be a lot. I could see that for Jesus Baez, especially if he gets called up in the second month of the season, somewhere in that range. So yeah, believe it.
0: I believe it as well. I think it's going to be Jesus Baez. I'm in full agreement with you guys.
2: You knew it was
0: your next
2: Isak
0: Paredes for the St. Louis Cardinals.
1: Hopefully we value him unlike Isak Paredes, who's never been valued by any of his teams.
2: Very true.
0: Alex, what do you got for us?
2: Believe it or not, guys, Blues fans would be okay with Dalibor Dvorsky, Theo Lindstein, and a first-round pick traded to Detroit for Simone Edvinson. And by the way, pay him $11 million a year AAV.
0: I think Blues fans would be annoyed by the Dvorsky part of it. Because he was a top 10 pick. You haven't had a whole lot of those here in St. Louis. He was a guy that was supposed to be a potential star for you, and now I'm giving him up for somebody else's homegrown player.
2: Sure.
0: I'm not saying it's the wrong move, but I say Blues fans would be annoyed by that.
2: And I think Blues fans would probably say, keep Dvorsky because he's going to be cheaper. My retort to that would be, you've got the replacement for Dvorsky and Mason McTavish, who is essentially the same age and is on a very cheap deal for what he may become. And I'm getting a top six pick back in return in terms of Simone Edvinson. So I'm kind of with you. I'd say not believe it because I think Blues fans would be upset about the Dvorsky aspect. I would take that deal in a heartbeat if I'm the Blues.
1: Yeah, I would say not believe as well. I think they would be upset about Dvorsky because Dvorsky's playing well, too, this year, right? And because he was had the first pick pedigree, I think they will be upset about it. Guys, believe it or not, the Cardinals will follow the Brewers' formula of signing minor leaguers to contract extension. They will do one of those this season before they've even made a debut.
0: I'll say not. I don't think they're going to go about it that way. I think they're going to wait until these guys have some success at the major league level. I also don't think there's anybody right now in the minor leagues who would necessarily fit into that criteria other than Rainiel Rodriguez. And if I'm him, I'm not signing that contract.
2: Yeah, I'm the exact same way. I'm not signing that contract. And frankly, if I'm the Cardinals, they're all about wanting to see it. I don't think they're giving out any of those contracts yet.
1: I'm with you guys. I would say not believe it. And I don't think it's so much from the player side of things, though that might be the case for Rodriguez. I think if you're the Cardinals, like you look at these top prospects, I mean, this is maybe I'm the only one who has this kind of intrusive thought. I don't know that there are guys that play premium positions that you want to lock up, right? Like, you think of the Churio deal. Churio was viewed as a potential center fielder when they signed him to that contract. Now, it looks like he's going to maybe mold more into a corner. But these guys are going to be probably bat first and not have the all-around value, potentially.
0: All right, let's get to these from the text line from Bacon-Wrapped Wiener. Guys, believe it or not, St. Louis City will get a championship for the other St. Louis pro sports teams. I'll believe this. I think they've got a shot to do it this year. Watching that game last night, I wasn't overly impressed. I've not watched a ton of City this year, just full disclosure. I don't care. but they're a really good team, man. And they've got a ton of talent. I'll say believe it, because I think in the next couple of years, they've definitely got a chance. And I think they're the only team I can say that about.
2: See that Navajo player that they got?
1: He's really good.
2: He is freaking
1: He's a stud.
2: Unbelievable.
1: And he didn't even play great last night.
2: No. But, like, I've caught a couple of matches with him, and, I mean, it just feels like he's everywhere. So, yeah, I'll say believe this because I think this is their best shot.
1: He's the go-to goal scorer they've been missing since Klaus in year one. Mm-hmm. I will believe it because I don't know that they'll do it this year, though. I think they've got a shot. I think what Taylor said yesterday is they need a little bit better depth. They can accomplish that in another transfer window or two. But so I think they could do it by next
2: When's
1: year.
2: When's that next transfer window?
0: Next summer, right?
1: We're in October. I want to say there's one in January. I could be wrong on that. Okay, because there's two transfer windows. I can't remember when the second one is.
0: 314-399-9646 is the Air Comfort Service text line. Believe it or not, Liam Doyle will make the Cardinals opening day roster in 27. I'll say not.
1: Oh, opening day roster in 27? Yeah.
0: They're not going to skip AAA for him.
1: Agreed.
2: No.
1: Yeah.
0: 314-399-9646 is the Air Comfort Service text line for Believe It or Not. Believe it or not, the longest active win streak in college football will remain in the state of Indiana, but it'll move to South Bend instead of Bloomington as Indiana loses to Ohio State and Notre Dame beats BYU.
2: Is that East Coast or Central time zone?
0: Basically, believe it or not, Indiana loses to Ohio State and Notre Dame beats BYU this weekend.
2: Sure, believe it.
1: Yeah, I'll believe it. I think Ohio State's going to beat Indiana, and I think I'm not convinced that BYU's all that good. So I think Notre Dame's going to go on the road and win that football game.
0: I will say, believe it as well. I think Indiana gets beat by 14 in this game. I think Ohio State is a vastly superior team.
1: You should bet on that. You'll get really good odds at 13.5.
0: It was my fourth pick for this week. Was Indiana losing and Ohio State covering the 3.5 points. By the way, Brett Hull's mullet says January and August are the two.
1: I thought January was right.
2: Thanks, Brett Hull's mullet.
0: From the 314, believe it or not, Ahmad Hardy will play in 2026 for the Missouri Tigers. I'll say believe it. I don't think he plays a ton, but I am now believing that he will play in some capacity for Mizzou this year.
2: Yep. I think he plays in the Texas game.
1: Yeah. I'm going to say believe it because I just hope he can get back on the field. I don't know when it'll be, but I want to stay positive for Ahmad Hardy.
2: Mike Schilt says it keeps you live longer.
1: Good.
0: alongside Alex and T-Bone.
2: How's he doing, by the way?
0: BK. It's BK and Ferrario here on 101 ESPN. I think he's doing some stuff for MLB Network Radio.
2: Do you think
0: now.
2: He still Is hates he? You?
0: I think so.
2: Do you think in the back of his mind he remembers that Brandon from St. Louis?
0: 100%.
1: I want to pay him to do one of those like cameos and he sends a happy birthday to Brandon.
2: That would be awesome if we got him to do a cameo. Brandon.
1: This is Mike Schilt.
2: We'll have to remind him when we get him to do it. Be like, this was the guy we're having you do it about.
1: Send a clip with our money.
2: And he goes, this MF-er, Brandon.
0: I don't think he was a big fan of me.
2: He stays up at night thinking that you're the reason he's out of St. Louis.
1: Well, he's not the reason he's out of San Diego.
0: I don't think I have any issues with anybody else in the Cardinals organization.
2: As far as I'm aware. Oh, you a tough guy now?
0: No, but like he had issues with me. To be fair, that was a really weird time.
2: It was COVID, man. You were stuck in home. You couldn't talk to people.
0: We couldn't go down and cover the team. Mm-hmm. So any interaction that I ever had, I never met Mike Schilt in person.
2: Yeah.
0: Like from the time that he was the manager until the time where he got let go, I never really talked with Mike Schilt in person because it was never a situation where we were going down to the ballpark regularly. I can't count on, I don't know how many times I've talked with Ollie Marmol at the ballpark. Or with like at the time John Mozeliak or Chaim Bloom now, or we've had a number of conversations with some of the assistant GMs, but yeah, that was never an opportunity for us to kind of just go back and forth as normal humans with Mike Schilt, and that's a really important thing to be able to do.
1: I would think not in person would benefit you.
2: I don't know, maybe.
0: What do you mean?
1: I would think it'd benefit you. You know, it's harder to have the tone sometimes in person, you know.
0: No, it's easier to be able to go back and forth. Not over a Zoom call, like Ollie disagrees with a lot of the things that we say on this radio station.
1: I've gotten that vibe.
2: Yeah, I've gotten that vibe too.
1: I've gotten that vibe.
0: We can talk with him, give him our perspective. He gives us his perspective, and sometimes we get to the end. We're like, yeah, I still disagree, but that's fine. And other times, like we didn't have information available to us that he did. And once he explains, it's like, okay, yeah, I get where you're coming from. Whether I would have done it that way or not, I understand how you come to that conclusion based upon the information you had that I didn't.
2: I haven't been on a lot of uncomfortable Zoom calls. Never was able to do Zoom that with Mike Schilt. That was the most uncomfortable Zoom thing I've ever been a part of.
0: I concur.
2: The second was when we were on the Monty presser when Doug was announcing Bannister being fired and my mic was hot and my kids were yelling in the background.
1: No,
2: that one was very uncomfortable because he had to like pause and then they muted me. But
0: thankfully, the Blues have never gotten mad at us. That's alongside Alex and T-Bone, I'm BK.
2: And we're paid by him, right, guys?
0: BK and Ferrario here on 101 ESPN. Speaking of Bannister. Coming up next, let's get to the BK and Ferrario Rewind on 101 ESPN.
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0: Alongside Alex and Tebow, and I'm BK. Baseball on right now. ALCS, best of seven between the Tampa Bay Rays and the Cleveland Guardians. We're in the bottom of the sixth. The Guardians are up 3-2 in this one. Series is tied at one. Some bad weather going through, so they wanted to get this one in early. Looks like they'll be able to finish this one out before about 3 o'clock. So, Guardians up 3-2. On the Tampa Bay Rays. Alex, who do you think comes out victorious in this one?
2: I think Tampa Bay comes back and wins this one. I think they're the better team.
0: I agree.
1: Give me the Guardians today to hold on to this 3-2 lead. They got pitching to do it.
2: That's not going
1: to
2: happen.
1: I think this series might go seven. I think Cleveland is closer with Tampa Bay. I agree with that. Kind of like how we don't need a 2014 playoff, but I digress.
2: How backsided is that to where this is going to go seven and we're going to get four between the Dodgers and the Brewers? Well, I couldn't say what I wanted to say.
0: Brewers versus Dodgers later on tonight. Alex, I know you're not going to be watching this game, but many will. Who you got in this one between the Brewers and the Dodgers? Sounds like it's going to be a piggyback for the Brewers situation. They've got Dustin May as the second part of that. Tyler Glass now on the mound for the Dodgers.
2: Shots fired that I'm not going to be watching this one. Why wouldn't I put this on before the Blues or the Broncos and Seahawks?
0: I mean, the Blues play at the same time.
2: I got three televisions in here.
0: Touche. Honestly, fair point.
2: This is the best spot for me to watch the game. I'm not watching this game. I think the Dodgers lose, and I think the Brewers clean it up.
1: Yeah.
2: I think they're dead.
1: Sweep them out of the building.
0: Yep. I think the Brewers win. Or the Dodgers, excuse me, win tonight. I think this is the one game that they get, and then Brewers are able to take care of business.
2: Just let them have this game one. Five. Like, here you go, man.
0: I think they'll get one. I don't think the Dodgers are just going to lay down and die. Tyler Glass now on the mound gives you a good shot. I think that they've got the pitching advantage here.
2: Would Mizrowski start tomorrow?
1: Yeah, I think he'd be on turn for game five.
0: I think the Dodgers get this one, and then the Brewers close it out in the fifth game. Alex, to finish out the show today, we will finish where we began. Blues back in action this evening. They've got an opportunity to win three consecutive games. I know that doesn't sound like a big deal, but for this team, it has been over the last couple of years. They did not win their they did not have their first three game winning streak 2 years ago until after Camp Monty with the Four Nations face off in February.
2: God, it's been a rough 2 years.
0: Last year, they didn't have their first three game winning streak until March, so it took even longer. They could potentially do so within the first 10 games of the season this year. We talked so much in the offseason about getting off to a better start. This would be a continuation of that. How you feeling going into tonight? What are you looking for against the Minnesota Wild?
2: I mean, I surprisingly feel good about this. I think the team has played very strong, and it hasn't just been flukes against two teams in their last two performances. I think they're the deeper team than Minnesota right now, and the numbers show it. You know, I was telling you guys on Money Puck that expected goals percentage as a team, the Blues are sixth best in the National Hockey League, right behind the Colorado Avalanche. They've got two defensive pairs that right now are top 10 in expected goals. They're a deep team right now. They're playing well. Defensively, they shut them down. That's what I'm going to be locked in on, though. One, does the Thomas line get matched up against that Kaprizov line, and can they play against them and shut them down? And two, what's your penalty kill look like? Are you really good, or are you just good against bad power play teams? Tonight's going to prove it going up against the number one power play.
0: The PK is what I'm going to be most looking forward to. Minnesota's bottom 10 in the NHL at 5-on-5 offensively. They're just not a great 5-on-5 team this year. But once they get on the power play, they're dominant. Legitimately the best power play in the NHL on a rate basis. And a big reason why is because Kirill Kaprizov's unbelievable. Yep.
2: I also think you're going to see a fight tonight. I think Peterson or Johnston gets into a fight tonight for the Blues, because Minnesota's fourth line likes to go out there and throw their body around.
0: My guess is you'll see Hofer and Nett. It'll be the top two goalies, number one goalie for the Blues, number one goalie for the Minnesota Wild, going at it, because they just started their backup on Tuesday as well. So you should see a really impressive game here. No Booch tonight. He's out. He's back in St. Louis for the birth of his child. Congratulations to the Buchnevich family. Alex will have pregame coverage for the Blues versus the Wild coming up tonight, starting at 6 o'clock. You'll hear Puck Drop on your home of the Blues, 101 ESPN, tonight starting at 7. 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
0: 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That is the Air Comfort Service text line. 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Earlier today, we mentioned somebody is selling their home. 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For Alex and T-Bone, I'm BK. Later today, we'll have a new edition of the Redbird Report. 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So if you want to hear a little bit more about your St. Louis Cardinals, T-Bone and I will have a new edition of the Redbird Report brought to you by Scorpion Concepts coming up later on today on YouTube. 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He's going to enjoy his time out in Oxford.
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0: a Thursday. It's a Fast Lane on 101 ESPN. Andrew Marsh, Kerry Davis, Jamie Rivers. I'm Anthony Stalter. 201, your time check brought to you by Clarkson Jewelers, an officially licensed Rolex jeweler. So City SC played the Vancouver Whitecaps FC to a 0-0 tie on Wednesday night. So that means City SC extended its unbeaten streak to 21 matches across all competitions and 19 games unbeaten in MLS play. Unbelievable.
1: One quick note. A 0-0 draw.
0: Sorry. 0-0 draw.
1: I believe.
0: Yeah.
1: How do you feel about doing this? Let's do it right.
2: How would you feel, Kerry?
0: I tried to.
1: You know, it's okay.
0: I tried to yesterday.
1: It's fine.
0: And Jamie shared the text line.
2: They don't like the way you say football.
1: Well, that's the right way to say it.
0: Thank you.
2: The what? What?
3: Oh, hey now.
2: The hell? You talk a certain way? Is that what it is?
1: The right call every way day. To
0: I say
1: it.
0: Pitch and boot.
2: I get involved in this one now, Anthony.
0: Training.
2: He's carrying me.
0: Manager.
2: Sidebar to all this. Kerry, Anthony, Marshy, we've all played sports and celebrated some kind of a championship along the way. If you're one of the City SC players, you feel kind of weird celebrating a nil-nil record breaker? I don't know.
1: I was listening this
0: probably
1: morning.
0: Not.
2: Okay.
0: Because, only because you have draws in the sport, so you're already used to it.
1: That's what I'm saying, man. You ain't lost, and that's a key component.
2: And you got some points, right? You get a point for a tie, do you?
3: Hockey?
2: No, hockey, there's always a winner.
3: There used to be ties in hockey, though, and you would get 1 point.
2: Yeah, that sucked. Mm-hmm.
3: You don't get anything for tying National Football League.
1: They get a tie.
2: No, it sucked. You play 65 minutes of hockey.
1: They play 90 minutes.
2: You walk out of there, you may have done nothing and end up with the same result.
1: Well... You watch yourself, brother.
2: Yeah, listen.
1: We're talking football.
2: It was just a thought, man. Sorry. Anthony, yes, you were.
0: Anyways, City SC has gone from missing the playoffs two straight seasons to making MLS history, clinching a playoff berth, giving the St. Louis sports fans a legitimate reason to believe in their squad. I know we have felt that way at times about our Blues and Cardinals, but look, this City team has been absolutely remarkable.
2: Yes.
0: And I think the story is bigger than the hot streak. City has rebuilt its roster, changed its leadership, found a new attacking identity, one that I think we would all appreciate being sports fans that love to see our team be aggressive. They put together a run that even long-time soccer fans certainly respect, but even casual soccer fans have to respect. And I think last night's result made the story even better. The City drew Vancouver 0-0, clinched that playoff spot, extended the unbeaten run, MLS record of 21 matches across all competitions. I think this is a team that is bringing, or a club, is bringing everybody together here in St. Louis. And I think the turnaround is absolutely remarkable.
2: Yeah, I think that's the biggest thing, is the first year, the inaugural season of City SC, it was an unbelievable run. We loved it. You know, Bradley, Carnell, all the guys that, I think there's only one. I could be wrong, and text line, correct me if I am. I'm putting it out there to the universe. I think Roman Berkey might be the only player that's left from that team.
3: And he's been fantastic.
0: Yes, he has.
2: He's always been fantastic, mm-hmm. Thank goodness. But I think he might be the only player. So to your point, talking about the turnover and a different coaching, a different manager, a different style of play, completely redone the team. Mm-hmm. And here they are now with this historic run that's got them in second place right now in the West, one point behind Vancouver.
0: The other thing here too, so this all started, it was a 2-0, 2-0. Did you go nil? Is that what it is?
2: Nil.
0: 2-0. Yeah. Mm-hmm. After a 2-0 loss to Austin on May 3rd, City went unbeaten for the 21 consecutive matches across all competitions. The streak includes league and cup matches, so it isn't just regular season MLS statistic. This has been...
2: US Cup.
1: No, I'm listening. I'll wait till you're done. I have a question. No, finish. I didn't want to cut you off.
0: No. I was about to move on to the next thing.
1: I was going
0: to
1: ask, what date did you say?
0: May 3rd.
1: Now, Marshy, you keep records of all these things. When's the last time we talked about City? Because if it was May 2nd...
0: Doubt it.
1: Just saying.
3: I
1: and something happened on May 3rd.
0: Kerry, I think you bring up a great point.
1: Since.
0: Kerry, let me stop you there. I think what my esteemed colleague is trying to say is, what changed? Why is City SC suddenly so good?
1: Us, of course.
0: It has nothing to do with us, of course.
1: What?
0: This is the part I think is the most interesting.
3: Actually, hang on a second. Oh, I think the last time that City lost, I was at the game.
1: Oh, my.
3: I was at the game. I think so. The last time they lost in St. Louis, I think I was at the match.
1: Oh, man.
0: Did you go to the match against Austin?
3: No. Was that a home?
0: It was a 2-0 loss to Austin on May 3rd. I don't know if it was home or away.
3: I'll have to look that up. I think they took on Colorado. I could be wrong on that. I have to check.
1: We might be more connected than you think.
3: I was at one of the last matches that the team had lost, and then all of a sudden they went on a win streak. And I remember at the time heading into the World Cup, I'm like, man, why didn't they win the one that I went to?
1: Jamie, when a pitcher's throwing a perfect game, what don't you do?
0: Talk about it.
2: Yeah, we don't talk about it. Okay. It's like Fight Club.
1: Okay.
2: Apparently, there's at least 7 players that are on this roster. Kyle Hebert, our guy's still on the roster, Anthony. He doesn't call. He doesn't text anymore.
0: Nothing. He doesn't see how we're doing. He used to check in on the families.
2: He used to check in on everything, yeah.
1: No, congrats to them, honestly. Play with the dogs. That is an honest and that is an awesome thing that they've done. Hopefully, they can carry that into... I'm asking. Soccer people don't... I don't want no problems. Playoff time, how do ties work? Because I don't know. Do they go to a shootout like in World Cup?
2: For what?
1: Playoffs. You can't have a tie in the playoffs.
2: No. They go to... I think they go extra time and then the
1: shootout.
2: The penalty kicks.
0: Wild card in round one. Best of 3 series. Wild card match. Single elimination is tied after 90 minutes. It goes straight to a penalty shootout. No extra time is played. In a best of 3 series, if any individual match is tied after 90 minutes, it goes immediately to the penalty shootout. The first team to win 2 matches advances. In the conference semifinals, conference finals, and MLS Cup. If the match is tied after 90 minutes of regulation, teams play 2 15-minute periods of extra time in their entirety. If the score remains tied after extra time, the match is decided by a penalty shootout. 5 initial kicks per team, followed by sudden death kicks if it's still tied.
1: Mm. Okay.
3: By the way, the match that I went to, it was the last home match that they lost. It was against San Jose, and I believe they went up, and then San Jose late in that one came back and won the game.
0: Gotcha.
3: But I was at the last home loss for City SC.
2: You know what that means, Marshy?
3: That means I will not be going to any games the rest of the year.
2: Not until...
3: Unless they fall.
2: What? We're not talking about that.
1: No games for you, sir.
0: So this is City SC head coach Yohan Damé post-game on what the team can learn from a match like last night's against Vancouver.
4: I think right now we're trying to really stay on our toes, like for until the final whistle. So I actually don't want us to feel comfortable in any game. I think like it always can be better. We always need to stay on our toes. I spoke about that in the last press conference. I think it's very important that we're all aware that the game can change very quickly. Tonight is different for sure because of the stakes and because of the setup of the game. What I hope we can learn is like how we can keep managing momentum. Like we have our head a little bit underwater at the beginning. How do we manage that? How do we turn that over and create momentum for ourselves? So those are the learning that we need to get from those games, but also the feeling of like, let's go all in. We've been all in all season, so like let's keep being all in. And I think tonight there was a little bit more nerve that we didn't see in some of the game, and it's completely normal. It's also like playing 3 days later. We had 2 days to get ourselves ready, so there is like a freshness element to it. But there is that momentum that is a big piece, but also how to deal with those top teams that have a plan and that are coming with some ideas and are defending a certain way and giving us like a different tactical challenge as well.
0: No matter what he's talking about, whether it's soccer or hockey or football, I think we can all appreciate what Damé is saying. And I think when he took over this past year, if you go back and kind of understand his vision, he emphasizes a team that plays on the front foot, presses aggressively, and has greater clarity in how it attacks with the ball. The distinction is the goal isn't simply to work harder, it's to make the work more coordinated and purposeful. And City seemingly didn't have that in prior years. They'd gotten disconnected, whether it was because it was a roster issue or because of a coaching issue, because, you know, the players just didn't understand the vision. It has all come together for them this season. And this run has been nothing short of remarkable. And the sporting director, Corey Ray, he arrived with a mandate of you need to reshape this entire club. And the offseason, he made some moves. He traded away Klaus, who became kind of a fan favorite in that inaugural year. He was, in fact, his club's all-time leading scorer. And he brought in players who fit what DeMay is trying to do. So I think it's kind of a gutsy move. And we, a lot of times, will highlight when a general manager in another sport has the huevos rancheros to make a big move, trade away a fan favorite. And maybe fans don't see the vision initially, but once it comes together, in hindsight, you look back and you say, man, that wound up being the right call. So it's fun to see. So hopefully this team continues to roll here.
2: Yeah, it's exciting. It's great for St. Louis. And, you know, the team needed some kind of life because after the inaugural season, it's just kind of been stagnant. And people are showing up to, you know, the field, but... You know, now people got a reason to be there, and energy's high. Hey.
0: And not just go to appreciate, yeah, like the environment and all that, and you know the newness
2: Your
0: of it all.
2: Team might actually win.
0: Good win now, absolutely.
2: Let's go.
0: All right, it's the Fast Lane on 101 ESPN. Winning changes everything, too. I mean, let's be honest.
2: Always does.
0: Yeah, certainly. All right, so what can the Blues learn from St. Louis City SC? We'll dive into that next on 101 ESPN.
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1: So open up the show today talking about City SC's remarkable unbeaten streak. 21 matches now. They clinched a playoff berth. Last two seasons, they didn't qualify for the playoffs. So not only is the streak remarkable, the streak comes, of course, with the playoff berth. But I tease the question. I know, Jamie, you had thoughts on this. So what can the Blues learn from City SC?
2: Well, I think right now you're looking at a team that is gaining experience every single game that they're playing. It's really early in the season for the Blues. I understand this. They're not like in their playoff run at this point. They're still trying to figure out ultimately what they are as a team. I believe they're still trying to figure out what their identity is as a team. There's lots of things they're trying to work on. But one thing I do know is that I think it's important that this group of players, based on the fact that they're, I think they're fifth youngest team in the NHL this season, I think it's important this group is playing meaningful hockey games at the end of the season. So just like, you know, the coach was talking about these guys gaining experience, all these games and these different situations, and the record and the U.S. Cup and all the stuff that's going on right now, every time City SC is playing, the players, whether they're older or younger, are gaining an experience that City SC as a team has not had before.
1: Mm-hmm.
2: So when you talk about the Blues or even the Cardinals, for that matter, remember, go back to the trade deadline this year. How many people were like, "Well, you could be a playoff team. You could be a playoff team. Go make a deal. Go buy, because it's important to get these players into the playoffs. These young guys got to know." Chaim Bloom had a different opinion mm-hmm. on that. And maybe he didn't feel like this group of Cardinals players was the right one, or this group was ready to make those strides yet. And that'll be interesting to see with the Blues, what Alex Steen thinks about this group come trade deadline time, on whether or not they do anything or not, or whether they're satisfied with what they've got. Right now, I don't know what you do as a team. You're kind of loaded up on the decor, so much so that when Logan Mayhew comes back, like, man, and Tyler Tucker, that's a crowded dance floor. Who the hell goes where? Theo Lindstein right now sitting on the outside looking in. Juracek scoring goals and running a power play. And the new kid, Barron, looks great.
1: Mm-hmm.
2: So I don't know what you do, but I mean, I'm getting off track with the roster here a little bit. But I think it's important that this Blues team is playing meaningful games in the back half of the season.
3: I'm excited that they're playing well in the early part of the season. Like, I know what they are. Well, I think I know what they are in the second half. After the Olympic break, or after the Four Nations, or All-Star
2: after Jamie's
3: game,
2: trip to Mexico.
3: After Jamie's trip to Mexico, I know the Blues and Jamie are ready to roll. Now, pre-Jamie's Mexico trip, ain't been great the last few years.
2: Thanks, Gary.
3: Not you, brother. You've been fantastic.
2: Okay.
3: Except for that day you came back from the lake and you were standing here for 3 hours and didn't say crap.
2: Yeah.
1: You three. That was a full four.
3: Was it the full 4 hours?
1: Yeah.
3: I thought he was good with us for the first hour.
1: No, he never came in.
3: But when I saw him leaning against the glass, yeah, I was like, what the hell is
1: he never came in that day. His body was here. His soul was not. Marsh, if you remember the Doctor Strange movies, it's when you know, like they hit you in the chest, mm-hmm. and then your soul basically flies out. That was Jamie that day. The body was here. The soul was floating somewhere else.
4: He was still at the lake.
1: Yep.
3: I'm excited for how they're playing. I love the additions that they've made in the offseason. Mason McTavish, McMichael. Like, I think that those two guys are really fun to watch. I love the line with Berggren, how he drives to the net. Like, that to me is, those are the things that I think that this team has been missing. They've missed guys that are willing to get in front of the net, willing to be like pests and make other teams uncomfortable. You got a couple of guys that'll punch you in the face now, mm-hmm. like big guys that'll punch you in the face. Like, I'm cool with it. I think that is, and the penalty kill, I don't know, Jamie, I don't know if this translates well, but for me, if you have a really good team, you have a really good run defense. And so for me, if you have a really good penalty kill, I think that that's kind of an identity of your team. Like, we can be down a man. We're not going to give in. We're not going to give up. We're going to stop you from scoring. I think that's kind of an identity. I don't know if that equates or if that translates, but I think that's kind of an identity. When you can stop the opposing team when they have a man advantage, it kind of sets the tone for the rest of the game. Good. We got that out of the way. Now we can go play the way we need to.
2: Well, it certainly works into the other team's psyche.
3: Yeah.
2: You know, and if we're talking about that right now, it's going to be a challenge tonight because Minnesota has the best power play in the league. So the Blues penalty kill will be held to task tonight. But let's say they can kill off the first penalty or two. Now maybe you're lodged firmly inside the Minnesota Wild's head on what they're going to do on the power play, or maybe they're not as confident, maybe they look for other plays. Having a good defense, good goaltending is certainly key, and then penalty kill, that can really discourage other teams.
1: You know, the other thing is we're talking about City and what can the Blues learn from City SC. I think the other thing is that winning doesn't magically solve every problem, but it does give a team evidence that preparation works. You know, players start to trust each other. They start to trust the coaching staff. Coaching staff goes from, you know, barking and instructing constantly to, yep, that's what we need. Yep, that's what we're looking for. And then the players kind of take more ownership in it. I think accepting roles, believing that a bad stretch is not the end of the world. These are all things that I think City SC finally displayed. And the Blues, after a couple of rough starts the last 2 years, they won the opener, dropped the next three, but have now rattled off a couple in a row here. So hopefully that winds up being more of the reputation as opposed to things aren't going well. Now we have to answer all these questions. Now we have to hope that, you know, we turn this thing around. They start to take ownership in it, and they do it, and those wins start to pile up.
2: Marcy, what do you think?
4: Well, you know, going back to the audio piece that we had in the first segment from DeMay, he mentioned momentum and how the team has managed momentum, and that's something that the Blues, I feel like, have lacked over the last few years outside of the streaks towards the end of the season. You know, how many times were we looking for that third win to create that winning streak to ultimately propel them forward in the season? It never really came to fruition until the back half of the year. So I think for the Blues, what they can learn from City SC is managing that momentum game to game. Can you stack wins and not find yourself in a hole where all of a sudden you lose a few and they start to pile up? You talk about streaks, Anthony. Mm-hmm. The Blues, what they ultimately need to learn is that managing momentum and taking what they have done game by game, what they did against Ottawa, how to

0: 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Marsh, what was one of your favorite numbers as a kid?
1: My favorite number as a kid?
0: Yeah. Little Marshy.
1: Well, ironically, it was 38.
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1: But can you tell me why it was number 38?
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2: Of course.
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1: Pavel Dimitra.
0: Pavel, nice to meet you.
2: Yep.
0: All right. There we go. Cool. What style of coaching wins more? Pat Murphy talked at the NLCS last night, the press conference at the NLCS, and Rick Bonus basically called out his team on a TNT panel and when they were discussing it, and we'll play both pieces of audio for you. So you hear the discussion on Rick Bonus calling on his team. You'll hear what Pat Murphy said, and we'll dive into the discussion about what style of coaching wins more. That's next on 101 ESPN.
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0: Fast Eddie at Fast Eddie's Bon Air and St. Louis baseball legend Jason Isringhausen.
1: What's going on, Is?
2: Oh, man, Eddie, you got to help me with something. People keep asking me about your slogan.
1: You mean if you're 21 and in the mood?
2: Yeah, how should I go about describing that?
1: Well, the first part, I guess, you got to be 21 to enter Fast Eddie's. And we are the number one spot for people that spend their 21st birthday. I mean, a couple hundred people a week. The mood part is when you feel like letting your hair down and eating some of the best eats and hearing that live music 7 days a week. That's the mood part. But the best way to describe it is watching everyone else in their Fast Eddie mood.
2: I see all walks of life having so much fun there. I'll see a guy dancing with his grandma, young people catching their first glance out of a big league tavern.
1: Well, see, that is a pretty good way to explain it. You don't need my help. You got to have the Fast Eddie mood.
2: Well, folks, like Mr. Shannon always said, and Eddie and I just tried to explain to you, if you're 21 and in the mood, come on over to that beautiful Clark Bridge in Alton, Illinois to Fast Eddie's Bon Air.
1: That's it, and get in that mood.
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5: 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The Blues take on the Minnesota Wild tonight. 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Pregame starts at 6. Puck drop is at 7. We will talk with Chris Kerber, voice of the Blues, later today at 3:15, and Jim Montgomery at 4:15, Blues head coach. Right now in the ALCS, the Cleveland Guardians lead the Tampa Bay Rays in the bottom of the eighth inning. That series is all knotted up at 1. We'll continue giving you updates on that one throughout the remainder of the day. We're going to dive into some coaching styles next right here in the Fast Lane. 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
7: Pat Murphy spoke at one of the NLCS press conferences. So we'll let you hear this audio first, and then we'll go to a TNT panel discussion about Rick Bowness calling out his team. But here's the Pat Murphy audio first.
8: When you're climbing a mountain, the way I look at it, you're climbing a mountain, and you're getting really close to the top. And when you are, usually that path narrows a little bit. You know what I mean? It's not as wide. When you start the mountain, it seems like this wide. And then as you get closer and closer, most mountains are like that. And I think as you get closer, you just got to keep your footing, keep your head down, make sure you keep your footing, and you can't look too far ahead. When you look up for the prize, oh, where's the top? You might step in a crack or a pothole, right? You got to just keep your head down and go forward. And don't adversity's coming, you know, all that kind of stuff could possibly come whenever. Just keep responding, keep your head down, and keep going. The belief had to be there at some point. You know, like they didn't just wake up yesterday morning or this morning and say, you know, we could do this thing. You know, I think their belief has been there. You know, Yelich just spoke openly about it. You know, and I think the guys followed the lead. Contreras just spoke openly about it. This is what we're doing. But you got to keep your head down and take each step.
7: All right. So that was Pat Murphy. Then we'll get to Rick Bowness calling out his team, and this is from the TNT panel.
9: I'm not a babysitter. I'm too old to be a babysitter for these guys. You're a professional athlete. Prepare yourself to play properly. Prepare yourself to play with some discipline. You got to believe that performance tonight will embarrass them enough to stop this, right? Because if they're not embarrassed by that, we don't want them on the team. It's as simple as that.
7: So two pretty distinct coaching styles. You've got Rick Bonus of the Columbus Blue Jackets, and then, of course, you've got Pat Murphy, who's done a remarkable job as the manager of the Milwaukee Brewers.
10: So can I just set the stage a little bit more here before we get into the discussion? Rick Bonus, by the way, both of these guys are old school guys. They're not 35-year-old coaches. They've been through the ringer and back, and so it's not like new school versus old school. This is two old school guys. And Rick Bonus last year, at one point in their season, towards the end of the season, basically said that their culture was crap. Half the guys didn't belong on the team in Columbus. They had to weed those guys out. Then at training camp, called out a number of guys for showing up to camp, you know, out of shape and overweight. And now we're five games in, and he's calling out his team again, saying basically we don't want these players here. Mm-hmm. So that's just one style of, we'll call it, you know, agitating your team or poking them with the stick.
7: They're trying to motivate them.
10: Trying to motivate them. And then you got Pat Murphy, who, that's just one audio, did a little bit of a deep dive last night. He's kind of the same all the time. And then listening to former baseball players who know him or who have worked alongside him, whatever, they speak like amazingly about this guy. He's a leader of men. You know, his players love him and they work hard for him. So it's just, to me, it's two contrasting styles of coach. And in today's day and age, hey, Kerry, what style works?
11: The style that wins games?
10: Yeah, I know. Well, then that would be Pat Murphy.
11: Yeah, yeah.
10: Because the Blue Jackets haven't done anything in quite a while.
11: Actually, when I heard the Rick Bonus, I was wondering if that was from the end of last year. I didn't know it was just recent.
10: That was just last night, I believe, or two nights ago.
11: The end of the presser from last year when he was calling him out, but I didn't know it was just a couple of nights ago. Coaching is hard, right? Especially, I think, coaching nowadays. Part of it is you have to have players that are self-driven, self-motivated, that want to be there, that want to be great, that want to work and do all of the things that are required. And everybody doesn't. And if you get two or three of those guys that don't, then it kind of infiltrates the entire locker room or the dressing room or the clubhouse, and now you got six or seven guys that are like, eh. But when you got guys that are, this is how we handle our business, this is what we're going to do, those other guys don't feel comfortable being how they want to be around the majority of the team.
10: You're right.
11: And so it is a locker room issue. And as a coach, you do have to know how to get to each player. Like, I might be able to cuss Jamie out, but I might not be able to do that with Marcia. And I might be able to do one day with you that way, and then the next day I got to do it a little differently. So it's understanding how I speak to each player. And it's personality management at its highest level, because you're managing so many different people. But I think it boils down to, if the players are willing to do the work and then they're seeing the results of it, then I think you start to have that culture in your locker room that starts to say, okay, we can win this way.
10: Yeah.
11: Maybe coach isn't as crazy as we thought.
10: Anthony, what do you think about, like, so Kerry's talking about the players and whatnot, and you hear, so Pat Murphy referenced Christian Yelich and then Contreras, William Contreras, that is. Mm-hmm. And, you know, Bonus is calling out his team and his leadership group of Werenski and those guys there. How important is it to have your players on board? Because Christian Yelich has been left out of the lineup. He's been off the roster. He's been pinch running last night on a play. Yet, you know, he's one of the guys in the clubhouse leading the charge as far as, like, you know, let's go, boys. We can do this, or let's follow what Murph is talking about.
7: Yeah.
10: But Rick Bonus doesn't seem like he has those guys. How important is it to have the players that are carrying that through?
7: Well, let's go back to 2019. Let's talk about Craig Berube. Mm-hmm. Craig Berube had a very direct style. He pulled no punches, told you what he felt, told you exactly what was going to happen. But first, he had buy-in. He had buy-in from guys like Alexander Steen that he was going to be moved to the fourth line. And it was going to benefit not only the team, but also Steen himself. Mm-hmm. But going out of the fourth line, when you're such a respected player, might not be the thing that you want to do when you're a veteran player, right? It doesn't get you excited.
10: It's not something he wanted.
7: No. But Craig Berube saw what was best for the team. But if he doesn't have buy-in from those players first, you can make the moves and have it completely backfire. So I think their both styles are needed. But if you really want to get your players to take accountability and to take ownership in their role for the team, I think there's no question that Pat Murphy's style is way better. If you are constantly berating somebody, you're going to, if he hasn't already, Rick Bonus is already, he's going to lose that locker room.
10: They just re-signed him too.
7: They're going to be bitter and resentful, and they're not going to do what you want. Think about how many times we as parents, you know, you're harping on the kids. Don't get them to do more. In fact, it could work. It could blow up in your face. But if you try to get them to understand the bigger picture of why they need to pick up their clothes or pick up their toys or whatever for the betterment of the house, you hope that message will sink in more, and eventually they take the ownership.
10: Yeah.
7: They may pick up their toys once, then you start barking at them, and then they're like, well, why is Dad always barking at me?
10: So that's...
7: The message is lost.
10: That's a great point. You know, I've always said you can only be kicked in the ball so many times before you give up.
7: Right.
10: And that's kind of the way I look at business, sports, coaching, whether you're a boss, or you're an employee, whatever it is. If you're a boss or if you're an employee and your boss, always the only interaction you have with your higher ups is the negative things. If that's the only interactions you have every friggin' day, how long does it take before you don't even care anymore? You don't even care about what you're doing because no matter what you do, you're getting yelled at.
7: Yeah, you feel always wrong.
10: You feel wrong. You feel defeated. Before you're getting to the office, and as you walk in, you get that pit in your stomach because, ugh, what's it going to be today?
7: Right.
10: Well, that right there, you're losing the room if you're the boss or the coach. And that's what happens with athletes, too.
7: Yeah.
10: Guys are out there, man. Like, NHL, NFL, every sport has got its... they're hard. Whether they're physically hard, mentally hard... And imagine walking into the rink or the stadium every day just knowing, like, there's no way to please this fool. Mm-hmm. Like, I had a great 2.5 periods last night. Made a couple of mistakes in the middle of the second. And that's all he's going to talk about today.
7: Yeah.
10: That's going to be on the video. That's awful. That's all he's going to do. Right?
11: Yeah.
10: And so I think that that's where hard-nosed coaches, that's where they're losing now, is they forget the fact that people in general operate better off of praise. They do. People like to be picked up. Who doesn't like to be told they're doing a good job or you appreciate what they're doing? That helps. You build up your bank account, is what I call it, of nice praise, and then you withdraw. That was a terrible play. I don't ever make that play again. Mm-hmm. If you do, you're sitting. Player goes, okay, you know what? I'm going to listen because... he's on it, man. Like, he tells me I'm doing it. Like, all of a sudden, it matters what the coach says.
7: Yeah.
10: And I think that's what Pat Murphy has established with his clubhouse, is that there are all these great moments. And when we have a bad moment, we have to address it and then move on and create more great moments.
7: I agree.
10: And so I think the coaches that are able to walk that line, and the coaches who are coaches and bosses who are comfortable enough in their own skin to give out that praise, not be insecure, because some people feel like, oh, it's weak. I can't be weak. Let me say, but they think I'm a nice guy. I got to be the hard ass.
7: Right.
10: No, you don't. You just have to be respected. Mm-hmm. And more people respect the truth, which is positive and negative, because nobody has a perfect life. But I can't respect a person, nor do I want to listen to somebody who everything they say is negative.
7: Yeah.
10: Those people in my life, I try to weed them out of my life.
7: You start to tune them out, then like you just said, Jamie, you just completely separate yourself from them.
10: Yeah.
7: I also think I think fans like the Rick Bonus style sometimes.
10: They like it because it ain't them.
7: Especially when their team is losing. They want that instant gratification of, hey, the head coach sees it too. We're not going to settle for this. All it is a self-fulfilling prophecy. I feel better because my emotions are being met with the coach's emotions too. Doesn't equate to winning. Now, sometimes you do need your team to focus more, and you do, like, hey, we got lazy, boys. This is ridiculous. Fundamentals are out the way. This is not how we play. And you can harp on them for maybe a practice, but at the end, to your point about praising, hey, we had a great practice. That's behind us. Let's move forward. Like, I think the both styles are needed, but certainly much less so with Rick Bonus than with Pat Murphy.
10: Kerry knows this. We talk about it all the time. As a coaching staff, you can make a clips of film for a player and you can either highlight everything good they did, or you can put everything bad that they've done.
7: Sure, they're both available.
10: So now the good coaches usually have a couple of really good plays, sprinkle in some things we need to work on, and finish it up with, hey, look at when you did it this way before, we didn't have that problem. See how you did it here?
11: Yeah.
10: You know, let's go back to this. Or player X, Y, or Z on your team, look at the way he handles this situation.
7: Yeah.
10: Let's work on that. Like, to me, those are the best coaches.
11: Definitely. Like Jeremy said, you have to be able to... the only way you can kind of beat them down is if you show them some love as well. Like, you can't just constantly beat them down. Because then they're like, man, this dude doesn't even care. Like, I don't care.
10: And then you start to like, you're like, whatever, man.
11: Whatever, dude.
10: It's like any relationship in life. A friendship, a relationship, any. If the person you're with or your buddy that you hang out with, you're never good enough. You never make the right... You're dumb with what you say. Oh, at one point, you're like, I'm done.
7: Yeah.
10: Hey, bro, I'll see you later. You go have those beers. I'm going to go over here with people that are nice.
7: Absolutely. That's Jamie Rivers, Kerry Davis, Andrew Marsh, Anthony Stalter. It's Fast Lane on 101 ESPN. Is Pavel Buchnevich one of the unsung heroes this season? Huh? Kerry? Kerry will tell us next on 101 ESPN.
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1: It's a Fast Lane on 101 ESPN. Andrew Marsh, Kerry Davis, Jamie Rivers, I'm Anthony Stalter. Is Pavel Buchnevich one of the unsung heroes so far this season? Buch will miss tonight's game due to the birth of his child. Congratulations to the Buchnevichs. JR, Jeremy Rutherford, our Blues insider, noted this on X. At 5-on-5 this season, Buchnevich has been on the ice for 37 shots on goal for 4 and 26 against. That's a 58.7 shots for percentage, which is best on the Blues roster, including the newcomer Peterson. Buchnevich has logged 17 minutes and 45 seconds of penalty kill ice time this season. He's been on the ice for both shorthanded goals and no power play goals against. Buchnevich had 3 assists against Ottawa, 1 at even strength, 1 on the power play, and 1 on the penalty kill. And Monty said his work ethic, his defensive prowess on the penalty kill and on 5-on-5 is really showing. And now you're starting to see him with a lot of confidence you're starting to see him make a lot of confident offensive plays as well.
2: Yeah.
1: So, Kerry, you were telling us before the break that Buchnevich is likely the most unsung hero on this Blues team.
3: And I got that from Marshy because Marshy told us in the break. So, Marshy, tell us why Buchnevich is the unsung hero in Blues Nation. So
1: tell us why Kerry said that.
4: Yeah. I mean, you just look at some of the things that JR noted. I feel like his game, you know, we sort of talked about this the other day. I think, Kerry, you mentioned it. Ironically, since you just tossed it to me, but he looks more comfortable on that third line, and I think him playing with Jake Neighbors and Dalibor Dvorsky, I just feel like there's a comfortability there, and he's making plays, and he's not really sticking out like a sore thumb, and maybe like he has in the past, and I do feel like it's more of him being comfy on that line, and he's just playing solid hockey right now. And that might upset some fans. I don't know.
2: Well, look, here's where we're at, right? I don't think fans should be upset so far with Pavel Buchnevich. Last year, the year before, can you be ticked off? No argument here. None. There's no pushback here at all. He needed to do a lot more. But right now, he's sitting at 5 points in 6 games. I'm not saying it's going to stay at that pace. But he's really contributing to your team. And the penalty kill is something that we've been raving about. And Pavel Buchnevich, unless he was already on the ice, he's one of the first guys out the gate to go kill the penalties. He's part of the first penalty-killing unit, and he's really good at it. So you found real value in a player that may have lost a step. I don't know if he did or if he didn't. He looks a little better this year, a little quicker, like Kerry said. But last year and the year before, it didn't look like his skating was good enough to be a point-getter in the NHL, but time will tell. But if you're in that situation to where maybe there's a part of your game that is not what it once was, let's say it's his goal scoring ability, because I believe he had, 30 goals, 33 goals, I think, his first year here with the Blues. I don't think he's getting there. Mm-hmm. He hasn't been close ever since. So that's okay. You can still make $8 million on this club and be very valuable to the team. In the third line role, he balances that line out very well. Because if you look at the top two lines, I just don't know where Buch fits in. The top line is all speed and skill. Holloway, Snuggie, and Thomas. Speed, skill. The second line is speed on the wings with McMichael and Berggren, and skill, muscle, and finish in the middle. Where do you put Buch on those lines? It doesn't really fit, which is why Jim Montgomery and staff moved him. Now he goes down to play with Neighbors and Dvorsky. He offers a real good balance to that line, and he's got great defensive instincts. So a young centerman like Dalibor Dvorsky gets kind of maybe swimming a little bit. Buch can come and help out, or he can talk to him, or he can talk about plays. And Jake Neighbors, he just, he works his ass off every time he's out there. So I think there's value in Buch. Is he the unsung hero? I don't know, but he sure falls into that category. If you're trying to win a huge hockey game and there's a minute and a half left in the game, you're up by one goal, and the other team gets power play, all of a sudden he's pretty valuable to your team.
1: Yeah.
2: So again, to put a caveat on all this, we're 6 games in, and Pavel Buchnevich has looked good so far. I just hope the body holds up for him, and that he can continue playing as consistent as he has been. Mm-hmm.
4: Who would you consider to be the unsung hero of this team so far? Would it be Pugh Suter? Could it be Berggren? Could it be a defenseman?
2: I think it's Mason McTavish.
1: Yeah, me too.
5: Do you feel like it's too early to have an unsung hero?
2: Yeah, but if we're going to 6-game sample size, I mean, I get basically the unsung hero would be the MVP.
3: The new guys.
2: At this point. The new guys are good.
3: I think the new guys.
1: I agree.
3: The McDouble.
2: The McDoubles?
3: Line. Mm-hmm. Somebody texted earlier, they should call it the McDouble Burger line.
2: I thought about that.
3: With Berggren.
2: Or the McBurger line.
1: Oh,
2: McBurger,
1: yeah, yeah.
3: Well, McBurger line.
4: Hang on. You guys know what an unsung hero is, right? It's not MVP. It's a guy that doesn't get the credit, the praise that the media would necessarily.
1: Which is a little tough 6 games in.
4: No, I understand that.
1: But McTavish isn't somebody that we thought was going to be.
2: There was a lot of scrutiny around that trade.
3: It's McMichael because some people thought he's going to score 40 goals, and some people were like, he's never done that before. Mm.
2: If we're really going by that, we could say it's Adam Juracek.
3: I like that.
2: Because who the hell thought that kid was going to be able to come in and play as much and as well as he's done to where you don't really miss Logan Mayhew in this lineup? And he wasn't even supposed to be on your roster. He was supposed to be in Springfield right now.
1: What about Pugh Suter?
2: Pugh Suter's an excellent choice.
1: Okay.
2: You can use that fourth line center?
4: I mentioned him earlier, yeah. Okay. Oh, absolutely. I think he's been great. He's been great. I mean, he's up and down the lineup whenever Jim Montgomery, wherever he needs to pluck him in, I think he's done a great job. I mean, he was on the power play too the other night when they scored.
2: Yep.
1: I think then that Pugh Suter is the fast lane selection here on 101 ESPN.
3: 618 is hilarious. Jamie, you're doing something for him.
2: 618, you're welcome. You're welcome. Just don't think of me.
3: No, think of him.
2: No!
3: When you think of it, think of him the entire time.
1: Yeah, I'm not going to ask that. Biggest question of the day is next on 101 ESPN. Hey.

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8: It's Fast Lane on 101 ESPN 301. 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Well, I don't know how excited our guy Marsh is going to be here in a second.
9: As excited as the 618.
8: No, I don't think anybody is as excited right now as the 618.
10: All right. Well, we did stop talking hockey, so maybe things have subsided.
8: So here's the big takeaway from the college football world. College football could be on the verge of making its postseason dramatically bigger and potentially changing the regular season, conference championships, and the economics of the sport in the process. According to ESPN sources, the college football playoff is nearing a deal to expand from 12 to 24 teams beginning in 2027. Okay. The agreement is not yet final, but the report says a deal could come together soon, pending final approvals. So, what is actually being proposed? Current format, 12 teams. Proposed format, 24 teams. The proposed field composition would be 19 at-large bids. So teams selected based on their overall resumes rather than automatically qualifying by winning a conference. They would still have four champions, the champions of the four power conferences. the Big Ten, the SEC, the ACC, and the Big 12. And one group of six team, the highest ranked champion from the group of six conferences, which sit outside the Power Four. So only one.
11: I still don't like that.
9: Who are the other three teams then? Just the highest ranked teams? Because that was five.
8: 19?
9: Right. 19. Well, I'm going off of the first round bye. Excuse me. I apologize. Because I'm assuming that those four teams from the Power Four are going to have a bye.
8: Sure.
9: The one Power Six team is going to have a bye. That's five. And then there are eight teams that will have a bye.
8: Okay. Yeah, I'm just saying the field of 24.
9: I jumped ahead. My apologies.
10: Can I ask you guys, why don't they just go with the top 24 teams? Like, why do we got to worry about this conference crap? Why is it Power 6 or whatever? Why do we need them? If they're not in the top 24, why do we need them?
8: So I'm
9: actually okay with one group of six teams.
10: Why? What if they're not good enough?
9: What if they are?
10: If they are, then they'll qualify
8: They should be ranked.
9: They probably will be ranked. I mean,
10: what if they're not? It's my. That's the only thing that concerns me about this.
9: I think they will, because James Madison was ranked last year. Mm-hmm. Why do I always?
10: Yeah, but
9: forget
10: they weren't
9: the
10: ranked
9: team?
10: Into the playoffs. They were a ranked.
9: But
10: team.
9: They will be in this format. They will be. Yeah. So the format that
10: you're sure of that, Gary?
9: The way that you're complaining is actually. No, I'm telling you, the way that you're complaining is the old format. You should actually be approving this new format because they will actually be a top 24 team.
8: Mm-hmm.
10: What do you think? You don't know.
8: Yes, James Madison. Sure. Who was the other one?
9: I can't ever remember. I don't know, man. Who was the other team? James Madison and it was Oregon played him. Did James Madison play Oregon?
8: I don't know.
10: Come on. Yeah.
9: I forget. Anthony?
10: Who was that other team that was crap that qualified?
8: Oh.
10: What?
9: Who was it?
10: Gary likes those crap teams getting in.
8: It was.
9: We'll find it.
8: The Tulane Green Wave.
9: That's who it was. The Green Wave. That's what I was thinking.
10: Yeah, good thing they were in it.
9: Who did they play? They got, Ole Miss thumped those fools.
8: Mm-hmm. Yeah, Ole Miss beat them 41-10.
10: Oh, yeah. Good thing they were there.
8: James Madison 51-34.
9: They kept fighting.
8: They did.
9: Those Bulldogs.
8: Mm-hmm. Dukes.
9: Same thing.
8: Yep.
9: With a mascot as a Bulldog.
8: All right, so the proposed playoff structure. Here you go, Kerry. This is where you jumped in.
9: Sorry.
8: Seeds 1-8. These teams skip the opening round and host a second game against a first-round winner. So you got a bye and a home game if you're one of the top 8 seeds. Seeds 9-16. These teams get a home playoff game in the opening round, win, and they travel to face one of the top 8 seeds. So there's still some incentive to finish in 9-16 because you get a home game, but then you have to travel on the road the next week. Seeds 17-24, these teams make the fields, but would have to win on the road to keep their championship hopes alive. So for those that don't like the expanded playoff format, there is some adversity that team 17-24 would have to go through. If you're going to make a run, you're going to have to win the first two games.
9: On the road.
8: On the road.
9: Yeah.
8: Not neutral sites.
9: Kind of like the NFL.
8: Yes.
9: You actually benefit for being a better team.
8: Correct.
9: And if you are a much better team, you get a bye and a home game.
8: Mm-hmm.
9: Which would mean that the regular season has...
8: value and meaning and all that. Yes. I agree.
9: I like it.
8: Not enough for everybody. Because those incentives... alone, people still question the importance of every regular season game.
9: Those people are fools.
8: But I will not.
9: Those people are fools. Because you don't want to be 17-24, a 3-loss team, and have to go on the road to a 10-16, 9-16 seed team. And then if you actually win that game, go on the road again to a 1-8 seed team.
8: Mm-hmm.
9: You don't want to have to play. That is a tough road to hoe if you're a 3-loss team because the regular season didn't mean enough to you. That's why I said that notion or that mindset is I just
8: crapola.
9: Yeah, there you go. I didn't agree with it because nobody goes out there and has the expectation of, again, now if you are set in your seed and you're going to be a 1-8 seed and that final game of the year, they probably shouldn't make that the rivalry week anymore if that's the way that it's going to go, because maybe that game doesn't mean as much for your starters.
8: Mm-hmm.
9: Maybe you make the rivalry week earlier in the season, game week 4, week 6, week 8, something where it has, because it just like in the NFL, week 16, week 17, people sit their players out, right?
8: Yeah.
9: Because they know they're solidified and they can't lose their spot in the playoffs. Mm-hmm. So I could see that, but again, we don't complain about it with the NFL, so I don't see why it would be a big deal here.
10: So the one thing that I do like, not the one thing, the reason I really like this is they've solved a bit of an issue, at least from my perspective. I think when they talked about 24 teams, and you weren't sure about how many teams would get a bye, this, that, the other, I can only speak for myself, was worried about a kind of blood donor game. You get a fifth-ranked team against the 24th-ranked team, and it's just a, you know. But this format here, top eight teams get a bye. The next top eight get a home game. And so if it's number 9 versus 24, like, it's a lot closer. There could be an upset. I think the games will be compelling. With this format. I don't mind it at all.
8: All right. So, Jamie, you were talking about the conference championships. One of the biggest and most radical changes that college football would or is expected to make, they would eliminate the Power Four conference championship games and start the season a week earlier. So okay. There would not be a conference championship game.
10: I agree
8: there
10: with that.
8: There would be a conference champion.
10: Because some teams are getting penalized for making the conference championship.
8: There you go.
10: They lose that game, and all of a sudden they're a 3-loss team, and they're out.
8: So there you have it.
10: Okay.
8: So that, you know.
10: Anthony, I'll allow it.
8: All right. So for decades, conference championships, you have the whole weekend. It's been one of the defining events for the college football calendar. The SEC championship in particular has often functioned like a national semifinal.
10: Mm-hmm.
8: You got two elite teams, they meet, winner strength, you know, it's championship case. Loser may still qualify for the national title. They'll do away with that, but you also won't be penalized if you didn't win your conference, if you had a strong enough resume. You could still make the dance. So I like that. Right. And you get away from what happened last year in the ACC. Where Duke won the conference championship, and they're like, yeah, no. Yeah, we're not doing this, Duke.
10: Yeah.
8: Miami, you're in.
10: All right, so the one person on the panel that didn't like this before, Marshy, what do you think?
8: He's been awfully quiet over
10: there.
8: Yeah, he's either stewing, or he kind of likes some of the aspects of this.
10: Or he just hates it.
8: Or he hates us.
10: Maybe both.
12: I guess I have to see what this looks like ultimately for FBS. I know it's been a thing for FCS. I don't really pay attention to that. Didn't really pay attention to it when I was in college, Anthony, and my team was FCS.
8: What?
12: Yeah. More of a hockey school, not a football school. Mm. But, I guess we'll just see what it looks like.
10: But the concept, what do you think of the concept?
12: Oh, the concept hasn't changed at all.
10: Well, a little bit. Now that at least outlined what it'll look like.
12: We'll see what the regular season looks like. We'll see what these 3-loss, maybe 4-loss teams in the, you know, top 25. We'll see what they look like. If they're, you know, if they're not good, I guess it doesn't matter because it's football and we like watching football, so it doesn't ultimately matter. It's just playoffs. So I'm more of a like, hey, did you deserve to get in the playoffs? Well, now you are because they just expanded things.
8: Mm-hmm.
12: That's how I feel about it. Like, do you deserve to be here? I don't think
8: so. Well, there are 138 college football teams.
12: I understand.
8: So we're still
12: only
8: talking about 24.
12: I understand that.
8: So deserving is kind of a sliding scale, if you would.
10: So right now, like LSU is 4-2.
12: Mm-hmm.
10: If they end up, they're 22nd in the rankings. If they end up staying around there, like I think that. Did they earn it but that's a team, like, who knows by the end of the season if Lane Kiffin will have them operating at full throttle. All of a sudden you have a 22nd ranked team that's now in the playoffs. They could make a lot of noise.
12: Yeah. Maybe. So, with 2 losses, they'll probably be in this college football playoff with 2 losses.
10: Well, they're 22nd right now, so yes, they would be. But my point is not that they'd be on the outside looking in. My point is that one of the lower teams in the rankings could actually do something.
12: I think what bugs me is that there will be conference bias. How do we get more of our conference teams in here? And that will
10: in what way? Like SEC or Big Ten?
12: Yes.
10: Okay, but shouldn't those teams be in anyways?
12: Because should they? I don't know.
10: Conference bias for me would be in a 10-team playoff or 12-team like we have, and then you get eight SEC teams and only a few. Like, that's where I think 24, just in my opinion, I feel like that almost eliminates a lot of the conference bias because there's not enough really good teams in the power conferences to take up all the spots.
9: I don't think, like, I'm looking at last year's, the week before, I guess, the final game. I probably should go back a little bit before that, probably week 14, when they're at 12 games. All of the teams, you only had a couple of two three-loss teams. You had Texas was a three-loss team. You had USC as a three-loss team. Tennessee, Arizona, I guess it's more than that, before the final rankings. But I guess my point is the final rankings before the final rankings, the second to last rankings, the 24 teams, James Madison would have been in. Iowa would have been in. Tulane, who was already in that year. Virginia, Michigan, Arizona, USC. Like, these are teams that we want to see, I would assume. Like, if you base it off of, you go, what was it, the 17 through 24? Mm-hmm. Was that the final rankings?
8: Yeah.
9: You'd had Arizona, Michigan, Virginia, Tulane, Houston, Georgia Tech, Iowa, James Madison, all going on the road to... Based off of this, if we were just going down this list, Alabama, Miami, Notre Dame, BYU, Texas, Vanderbilt.
8: So, very unlikely that there would be an upset. Maybe one.
9: Maybe.
8: But all
9: Maybe.
8: Those teams in that round, that home team, would have to play a game.
9: Correct.
8: The other seeds would benefit from not playing a game.
9: Correct.
8: Which and then matters. They would exactly.
10: Yeah, makes the regular season matter more.
8: So, maybe we get one upset. Or two,
9: yeah.
8: Which is enough to justify that round, in my eyes.
9: And then those teams got to go on the road to play the team that is rested,
8: right.
9: Getting healthy because they had a bye week because they actually played well throughout the entire season.
8: Correct.
9: Yeah.
8: All right. All in favor of this, say aye.
9: Aye.
8: Aye. All right. Chris Kerber will join us next. Talk a little Blues hockey here on 101 ESPN.
0: It's time for another moment in Blues history.
13: On this day back in 2002, the Blues would defeat the Carolina Hurricanes 2-1. Carolina would score in the first period on the power play. Alexander Havanov would score in the early portion of the third period to even it up. And then Tom Koivisto would get the winner in overtime. In between the pipes for the Blues, Reinhard Divas stopping 23 of 24 shots.
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0: refuses to answer his phone because he doesn't like one of us.
1: Or all of us, for that matter. You just don't know.
0: You just don't know. You don't know.
2: Curbs likes us. He's busy.
0: It is a game day.
2: He's busy running around, probably, man.
0: Yeah.
2: Getting ready for Blues hockey.
1: Big game tonight, too. Woof.
0: Carey, your former coach Mike Tomlin has been in the news a little bit.
2: Man, he has been.
0: After the Cowboys, and not for his Minecraft abilities this time.
2: Mike T alone, man. Here
1: you should start a
2: football all day long, 24 hours. You supposed to football while you sleep?
1: Oh, but Carey, I mean,
2: can you get away from football
1: for
2: 10 minutes?
1: Did you see that Minecraft City? He's spending way too much time on that thing.
2: Nah,
1: come on, man. You ever play that game?
2: No, I've never played it.
1: It's not easy.
2: Yeah, man, you can't football 24 hours a day.
1: Hours.
2: You supposed to football over 10 years.
1: I want my coach sleeping at the facility. Not on his laptop building a city of blocks,
2: Come on, man.
0: Anyway, so the Cowboys held a players-only meeting after that horrible loss to the Bucs.
2: And it was horrible.
0: And Mike Tom was like, yeah, no. These meetings typically don't work. Here is the New Heights podcast. Of course, Jason Kelce, this is Mike Tomlin. They're speaking about the Cowboys players only meeting again. This is the New Heights podcast.
3: Last thing, allegedly the Cowboys defense had a players only meeting. As a coach, what do you think when your team is having a players only meeting?
4: I think you did.
3: Yes, I'm glad you said that, Coach, because we've had the same conversation on this show before. I get that there's a sense in the players-only meeting that guys are going to be more real. I just always feel like it always is just a formality that is like, we're going to do the players-only meeting because nothing else is working, so let's try the players-only meeting, and that's going to be the thing that turns around. How about we just have a meeting and have everybody involved in this motherfucker try and fix this thing.
4: Hey, if it did occur, I'd like to not hear about it. The fact that you hear about it is what makes it BS. You know what I mean?
3: Exactly.
4: We had a players-only meeting.
2: Listen.
0: You feel the same way?
2: Let me ask you. Have you ever been a part of a players-only meeting and afterwards everything turned around?
1: Yeah.
2: You have?
1: Yeah.
2: Because most of the times when you have... Okay, let me ask you this.
1: Yeah.
2: Have you been a part of more players-only meetings than afterwards it came out and it was the same crap that it was when you went in?
1: Yeah.
0: So it can work. It just doesn't work a lot.
2: It's very rare.
1: Usually
2: when
1: you
2: works.
1: Have players-only meetings because your team's not good.
2: Yeah, man. That ain't going to change
1: we
2: nothing.
1: We can bro it out. We can yell at each other. We can high-five. Doesn't matter. It ain't changing.
2: We ain't good,
1: like,
2: man.
1: We had two players-only meetings when I played for the Islanders. We got worse. Somehow we got worse. And I found out quickly that it had really nothing to do with the meeting. We weren't good.
0: Yeah.
1: But we did have a players-only meeting in Boston my 1 year, and we had a hell of a team. You know, we had Joe Thornton, we had Bill Guerin, Glenn Murray. Like, we had some dudes, and the road was bumpy, and Robbie Fatorik was our head coach. And Robbie, some guys hated him. He was very eccentric in his thoughts. He was just... I loved Robbie because he thought outside the box, but he was way out there sometimes, and some guys didn't like him, so... We had to cover that issue, too. We talked about that. Listen, I don't care if you like the coach or you don't like the coach. We got to play the game.
0: Mm-hmm.
1: You got to do what we're doing. Like, we all have to be on the same page. And then we played. Well, we ended up finishing first in the Eastern Conference after that. So it did help us kind of. But in fairness, there were a lot of new faces on the team.
2: So you all were still gelling and trying to figure some things out.
1: Trying to figure some things out. We weren't playing well.
2: It's not like you started in training camp and you got to November or December. Like, we need to have a players-only meeting because we stink. And the same group of guys that you went into that meeting with.
1: No, most of the guys were there for training. I got traded there right after training camp.
2: Okay.
1: So I was probably the newest face there. All the other guys kind of went through the grind together. But again, they hadn't played together for a long time. We had like four of our pivotal players that were from other teams.
2: Mm-hmm.
1: And, you know, some of the guys, Robbie Fatorik, it was his first year as the head coach.
2: Yeah.
1: So some guys didn't like him. Some guys who were there before or whatever. Anyways, we managed to get the train back on the tracks.
2: But
1: that's the only one that I really remember having like an impact.
2: Anthony, brother. You normally walk into them meetings and like, we're going to tell the truth. Because
0: mm-hmm.
2: we ain't been telling the truth the whole season thus far.
0: Mm.
2: We ain't been watching the same film. We didn't watch four guys laying on the ground while Bucky Irvin stuck his foot in the ground and went for 70. None of us saw that, huh? We didn't say anything then, but
0: now
2: but
0: we're going to talk.
2: We're going to say something now because it's super important. Listen, brother, if the Cowboys go out and give up 150, 200-yard rusher again, you can say that meeting didn't mean crap. Because generally speaking, if you have to have a players-only meeting,
0: yeah,
2: the players ain't playing well enough, and that's the reason you're having that meeting. Hey, the coaches. Hey, you might want to blame the coaches, but normally it's somebody in that room, and you're looking around. And the only thing that can help is either they get out of here or they play better.
0: Yeah.
2: And we'll see we'll see how the Cowboys show up this weekend if this players only meeting work. Now, if they give up, I'm telling you, they give up an 80-yard

0: You know what I'm saying? Like,
1: I might be giving you my all. I'm not that good.
0: It's all I got, man.
1: Like, but what do you want from
0: that's
1: me?
0: That's my point. It's like, what are you doing? Like, your cornerback. Hey, man, you can't compete with that pattern. I'm trying.
1: I know.
0: You think I did it on purpose?
1: Trust me. I know.
0: Now, there can be things that are addressed as far as, like, practice habits, gym habits, your nutrition. Like, if you're overweight, you're not in the weight room, you're not doing the film. Like, all of those things can be called out.
2: Right.
0: But as far as, like, missing a tackle or can't catch a pass, like...
3: If you ain't good enough, you ain't good enough, brother. Yeah. ain't going to change tomorrow.
0: Yeah.
3: Ain't no meeting going to make a change overnight.
2: All right, it's Fast Lane on 101 ESPN. We did flag down Chris Kerber, so we'll talk to the Blues play-by-play man next in the Fast Lane on 101 ESPN.
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2: So, Jamie, we got a hold of our guy, Stewie, and Stewie says, look, the rates are starting to drop a little bit. Well, what that means is now's the time to call him.
0: Let's go.
2: Or text him at 314-324-4440. We'll give you that number again in a second here. But the key is not to wait, because with the rates taking a bit of a dip, maybe you feel good about your current rate, but you don't know if it's you can get it better. Well, Stewie can answer that question for you.
0: Yeah, I talked to a number of people recently. We had another house go up for sale in our subdivision, and a lot of people like the subdivision. We love our subdivision.
2: I've seen multiple houses in your subdivision, Jamie.
0: You have. You go to the wrong one even sometimes, but that's okay, Anthony. You were invited over. But people who are concerned about moving because their current interest rate is lower than what their new one would be. Well, if their interest rates are trending downward and you're looking for that dream home or a different home, now's the time to do it. But like you said, Anthony, you got to get on the phone right now. Text or call Stewie. That number once again, 314-324-4440. Do not procrastinate and tell Stewie that we sent you in. He loves hearing that. For all other information regarding Stewie or the bagel loan or just the phone number in general, you can always...
2: Well, you know, Jamie just said it, right? 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
2: 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And City extends the unbeaten streak to 21. We'll see if the Blues can start their own streak, looking for their third win in a row tonight as they go up against the Minnesota Wild. Pre-game starts at 6 o'clock right here on 101 ESPN. 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You'll hear Voice of the Blues' Chris Kerber on tonight's call, and you'll hear him next right here in the Fast Lane. 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
4: Blues in action tonight. 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Pre-game right here on 101 ESPN starting at 6 o'clock. And joining us right now via the Callier and Thompson phone line to talk about all things Blues, the play-by-play man of your St. Louis Blues, Chris Kerber. Kerbs, how are you?
0: Anthony, doing good. How are you guys today?
4: Doing great. Want to start here with you. So last game, certainly a lot of fun. I mean, Mason McTavish and McMichael have been sensational. What's been your biggest takeaway with that line specifically and how they've operated?
0: You know what? They've played that real simple hockey that we saw. You know, we saw Ken Hitchcock turn, you know, the Oshie Backus steam grouping into playing that kind of hockey. And we're starting to see it now with that line here with Jim Montgomery. They play north. They go to the walls. They don't waste a lot of time with it. If you go back and you look at last game, there's a couple times where a defenseman's stepping up and McMichael just dumps it in. And how many times in the last couple of years have we seen the Blues try to make a move at the line, turn it over there, they just dump it in and they go after it and they get it. And as soon as they get it, they're going straight to the net. And, man, I mean, it sounds basic, but that's the style of hockey that coaches want. That's the style of hockey that is making them successful right now.
5: Kerbs, just your overall first glimpse in regular season of not just Dylan Peterson, but that fourth line overall. Because I can tell you, I loved every single second of what they brought to the game the other night.
0: Well, Jamie, they're doing it with under 10 minutes of ice time right now. You know, I mean, Ross Johnston hasn't had more than 10 minutes of ice time in a game, and he's leading the team in hits. You go back to when, you know, Nathan Walker was on that line. Well, they could count on Nathan Walker to at least do some penalty killing in there, too, to help those minutes up. Now, because of Butch Nevich, I'm sure we'll get to that in a minute. We'll, like, we may see some of those guys get penalty killing time tonight. We'll see. But they're just playing effective hockey. Now, here's the other thing. The loss of Dubé was a big one. They liked the way he was really coming in. They liked the roles that he was able to play. They put Zach Dean in. He's going to be at center on that fourth line tonight because of the lineup change. But the reality of it is, you know, like Dean has had an opportunity but hasn't really been a difference maker when he's been in there. And that opened the door for Peterson to come up. I'm really excited to see what he can do. He's got decent speed. He can get in on the forecheck. As he told me yesterday or 2 days ago, he said Steve Ott has just been huge. And I said, okay, in what way? And Peterson said, as soon as he got there, he clarified everything for me. And I followed up, said, okay, what does that mean? And he said, look, he goes, if I'm going to make it to the NHL, I've got to bring the energy. I've got to bring the heartbeat. I've got to bring the momentum. And if that's what is needed, and if that's who I am, I just have to play that way, accept it, and go get it. And then when the opportunity is there, score from time to time. But in the meantime, just bring the type of player I can be. And I was told last year by someone in hockey ops that said, he's the kind of player that if he gets up here, he may not let the opportunity go. We're seeing something similar in what Juracek is doing. And, man, it could be a big thing for the Blues if we see Peterson do that. Because then you saw how Jim Montgomery was deploying that fourth line, right? Started every period, started the game. They came out after some goals. I think second period, they were on the ice inside the final 2 minutes. Like, you could see that Jim Montgomery is trying to develop an identity with him as well.
6: Curbs, you mentioned the penalty kill. How impressed are you with those guys? I know they gave up the late goal there against Ottawa, but they've been outstanding. They're ranked seventh in the NHL in penalty kill. What are you seeing from this unit right now?
0: You know what? And they're like 15 seconds away, Carey, from being perfect on the penalty kill. Right? The first power play goal was scored with like 1 minute left. Actually, I still think that first power play goal should not have been a power play goal if you look at the math. But the second one, the one last game, was scored with 8 seconds to go on it. And it was scored with Jonathan Bergeron kind of in that spot, you know, that you might have seen in Alexei Toropchenko, or you might have seen a Dylan Dubé. All right? So they are shorthanded when it comes to forwards that are used to penalty killing, forwards that have experienced penalty killing at this level. You know, and that was one of the plays, and Joe brought it up in the broadcast, where, you know, Bergeron's got to get in there harder and not let that shot happen. And it went in. Now with Pavel Buchnevich having flown home for the birth of his child, the Blues are down another one. So there's no Dubé, there's no Toropchenko. And you can make the case that their best penalty-killing forward this season has been Pavel Buchnevich. They're going to be missing him tonight. So that power play is going to get taxed. It's up to the defenseman tonight and the goaltender to help them get through that. Some guys are going to have to get double-shifted maybe on the penalty kill if it's possible. And that second period is going to be real tough. So staying out of the penalty box will be huge tonight, Carey, because Minnesota's got, what, 37%, something like that, 34% on the power play, number one in the league right now.
5: Curbs, you just touched on it. No Pavel Buchnevich tonight for the penalty kill. You know, what is your assessment of Pavel Buchnevich, you know, so far early in this season? I realize it's very early, but as you know, here in St. Louis, in any sports town, people can be critical of certain players, and there was a lot of talk in the offseason just about Pavel Buchnevich being an $8 million player, and let's be honest, people weren't satisfied. But I think he's had a good start to the season, but your perspective, please.
0: Jamie, I think he's had a really good start to the season. Now, I don't know if Pavel Buchnevich is going to get back to the point totals that made him an $8 million player. I really don't. One of that is, I don't know if his game, you know, is sliding in that department a little bit, or I also don't know if, especially with the acquisitions and the contract terms of a guy like a McMichael and a guy like a McTavish, if he's going to get that kind of opportunity in the top six. You know, he's got 3 points on special teams, one shorthanded, two on the power play. He's going to get power play minutes. They think he's been their best player on the bumper on that power play. I think he's been just fine. Now, the other thing that I look into, you know, for me is, as this team adds to the depth department, as they get to the point, and if that McTavish line performs, and if that Thomas line gets going and they stay healthy, right? Well, you're talking about a Buchnevich and the neighbors on a third line. Now you're talking about a team with the kind of depth that can really create some problems. And we saw the depth of the Blues win them that game in Ottawa, even though Ottawa was coming in on the second of a back-to-back. And Pavel Buchnevich will be a big part of that. And if he accepts that role, if that role is there, I don't really care what the contract status is. If he's playing this way on a team that has the depth where they can put that kind of service on the third line, and he can be the penalty killer and power play player that he's going to be, I think the Blues are in some terrific, terrific shape. So I have zero issues right now with what we've seen from Buchnevich this year.
4: Chris Kerber joins us. He's the voice of the Blues here on your home of the Blues, 101 ESPN. Another guy that has made a dramatic impact has been Pugh Suter, Kerbs. He's posted two goals and assist, or he did post two goals and assist in that 7-2 victory over the Senators on Monday night. He leads the Blues forwards and ranks fourth among all NHL forwards with 313 of shorthanded ice time per game. I mean, he's been fantastic on the penalty kill. Can you expand on what you're seeing out of Suter?
0: Well, and again, that goes to the depth of this team, right? I mean, as a centerman, you know, they've got him playing on the fourth line. And if this team is going to make the playoffs, you're going to need guys to outperform their role. And what I mean by that is if your fourth line centerman is a guy that can kill you 3 minutes of penalty kill time a game, help out on the power play, win your defensive zone and neutral zone faceoffs at a rate higher than 50%, you've got something there. You know, they signed him from Vancouver. They know he's got offensive ability. He's just got one of these, it's something with some of the European approach to just the smart knowledge of knowing where they're supposed to be on the ice, you know, and how it was taught. And he's got all that. So we're going to see him move up to the third line tonight. He's going to go on the wing with Dvorsky. With Dalibor Dvorsky's faceoffs not being great over the first part of the season, it wouldn't surprise me if he ends up taking some of the draws and they slide Dvorsky to the wing at sometimes. But he's going to move up the lineup, which is what you'd expect for a player of his caliber. That'll have Dean going to center on that fourth line. But again, that's the depth now of the Blues. And this is all happening with guys like Koskimaki, who's having a terrific start down there in Springfield, and guys like Otto Stenberg, who, you know, a lot of folks thought were going to be here this year, right? It has them right now in the minors because of the kind of depth the Blues have, and guys like Pugh Suter that can still bring it at the NHL level.
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4: 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If you have a question for us, 314-399-9646 is the Air Comfort Service text line. You'll have your question read off by the one and only Andrew Marsh, like this one.
1: Question number one.
22: Funny enough, there's actually another Andrew Marsh.
5: There is.
22: For Michigan.
4: Yeah, no, he's a running back.
5: Yeah, but there's only one and only is you. The other guy's...
4: one of many.
5: He's 2.0, yeah. You know?
22: 2.0? Yeah. Supposed to be better than 1.0, right?
5: No, it's not. The original is always the best. Without the original, there is no other one.
4: Okay. Yes.
22: All right.
23: What I missed.
22: From the 636, I know that some like to listen to sports and some have to watch it to enjoy the game. With that being said, what sports are better to listen to and which are better to watch?
5: Well, I'm biased, but most people... If it's live, a lot of people like watching hockey because it's very fast and energetic and entertaining. On TV, some people not so much. They find it hard to follow, which has always been the obstacle for the NHL. As far as just listening to it, I think the easiest sport to listen to that comes through the radio is baseball. I do. I think that even on the TV broadcast, there's lots of filler time to where the broadcasters have to talk because of the pitches. Now, it's gotten better with the pitch clock, but on radio, it kind of works because you're listening. You can kind of do some other things. You're listening to your Cardinals play. And football, it's a little harder because you're trying to picture where they are on the field when he's running. This guy gets outside, breaks a tackle, breaks two tackles. You're like, where the hell is he, though? Where is he? And, like, in hockey, same thing. You know, turnover. You're like, okay, but what area? What zone? Like, mm-hmm. Where baseball's pretty easy. Here comes the pitch. Slider. Down and away. You know, okay, that right. Pitch was down and away. Like,
3: yeah, I do think, that. I like how that sounds. Slider. Yeah. Down and away.
5: Or, mixed contact. Ground ball, second base. Mm-hmm. Oh, to first, two out. Bottom of the second.
6: Sound like you've done this before.
5: No, I haven't. Not that part. Not yet. But I feel like baseball for me is the easiest one.
4: Yeah. It, for some reason, it just reminded me of, I've told this story before, but Harry Carey, like way back in the day, when he used to do Cubs games, he'd get confused, you know? Mark Grace used to be the first baseman.
5: Confused?
4: Well, yeah. Leave it up to an interpretation. Yeah. How confused. What style of confused he was. But Mark Grace used to be the first baseman.
5: Mm-hmm.
4: And I'll never forget one time watching a Cubs game. His ball hit out to the outfield, right? And he just goes, Grace to the wall! No, Harry. Grace is at first base.
6: Yeah, he was
4: definitely not running field.
6: He's running, thinking about running.
4: Yeah, but everybody turned into Mark Grace at some point.
5: Here's a funny story for you. A legendary radio guy in Toronto, Joe Bowen. Mm-hmm. He just retired at the end of last season. He'd been, I don't know, 50 some years or something. He is awesome. He tells a story about when he started doing radio for the Maple Leafs, and he's like, every time there was something like a whistle happening, hey, guys are getting, oh, giving it to him right now. You know, like, so much so that one time the GM, about 20 games in, grabs him and goes, hey, what are you doing on the radio? He's like, what are you talking about? He goes, well, every game you're talking about all these fights and these scrums. And he goes, our team hasn't been in one of those. He goes, I know. I'm trying to make them sound better.
4: You're trying to make them sound tough.
5: Yeah,
6: those guys are scrappy.
5: He's like, the GM had no choice but to laugh in that moment. And he's like, as you were, Joe.
4: I like that.
5: It's pretty cool.
4: Good for him.
6: I don't know. I prefer to watch all sports. Unless I'm like in the car and unable to watch, then fine. But I would prefer to watch it than listen to it. But if you have to listen, it's fine.
4: Yeah.
6: I understand it.
20: Question number two.
22: From the 618, I want to be excited for St. Louis soccer, but need help getting in there. How would one get excited for a sport and a record that was achieved by a game that ended in the same score as if it were never played at all?
4: My only, well, I don't know. I fall more into the category of you, Texter, in that regard. I want a winner or a loser, but soccer fans have come to appreciate the draw and the fact that it exists. So,
6: do they appreciate it, or do they appreciate more the non-loss? Like, if you had the choice, I'm
4: 6-1, half dozen in the other.
6: But if you had, would you? I don't think so. I think you'd rather have a win than a tie.
4: How do the New York Giants feel right now?
6: Did you hear Jim Harbaugh? He felt like we didn't lose.
4: How'd the players feel in that moment?
6: We didn't win either. I told you, the one young man was jumping up and down like they won the Super Bowl.
4: Yeah.
6: I think he thought they won, though. I think he thought that they won.
4: That team's got issues, then.
6: There's no way you were celebrating like that for a tie.
4: I wouldn't think
6: I don't know
4: so.
6: The kid's name. I don't know the young man's name. I don't want to. But I saw him jumping up and down. I'm like, well, you're excited there, brother.
4: Mm-hmm.
6: And you all just tied.
4: But if you think you're going to lose in that moment, you know, they're setting
6: yeah,
4: up.
6: But you didn't win.
4: I know, Carrie. I'm with you on this. I don't know what to tell you, man. I'm trying to help the listener out. I'm with you.
6: I think it was Deontay Banks. He was jumping up and down.
4: He was banking on a win.
6: He was. Well, he didn't bank on a loss, I guess. I don't know. I'd rather win. That's. But I'd also rather not lose, so I don't know, man.
4: Well,
5: You're making it more confusing. The more you talk about it.
6: The texter is confused. He's trying to get some information on how to get involved.
5: Into what?
6: Soccer? Into soccer.
5: That's pretty easy. Just buy a ticket, go down to the game.
4: Well, they're talking about specifically about the draws. Like, he can't fired up for the draw.
5: Yeah, I don't blame him.
4: There you go, Carrie.
6: Didn't help.
5: I didn't say I was going to help.
4: You're all set. Jamie's got you covered.
6: What was that, man?
4: No. Jamie's got you covered on that. All right, question three, Marsh.
2: Question number three.
22: All right, so we got a question about World Series tickets. The 217 World Series tickets in Milwaukee start at $1,300-plus face value for standing room only. I was considering just going because I'm a baseball fan, not happening now. What are your general thoughts on that price?
5: I think it's asinine.
4: Yeah,
5: I really do. I hate the way this has been trending for all sports. The better your team does, the more it's going to hurt you in your bank account.
4: Mm-hmm.
6: The average fan don't. Yeah. You can't. I'm not paying for a Super Bowl. Man, those tickets are like $3,500 for one.
5: Yeah, no thanks.
6: Like, you want to watch your favorite team, and that's at a neutral site generally. The Super Bowl is your home team. Your favorite team is in the World Series, and the tickets are $1,300 a pop, $1,500, $2,500. Like, come on, man.
5: This is just my opinion. I won't attach you guys to this opinion, and it's just my thoughts, and I'm going to say them out loud. Is the way they do this is almost like some of those phone call people that scam people. Because, and hear me out, let me explain. Brewers fans are on an emotional high right now. Their team's been 40-some years that they haven't been to the World Series, and their team is probably the favorite at this point to win it.
4: Mm-hmm.
5: So $1,300 for that ticket, you're going to make an emotional purchase, maybe. Maybe it's $1,300 you really can't afford. Just like when they call and someone donates money to something that they really shouldn't, but the phone call guy is real good at his scam, I feel like I don't know. I feel like teams are capitalizing on people's emotions. Why can't the tickets just stay somewhat the same?
4: Mm-hmm.
5: I know that this is
6: they are the only ones, though. The hotels will.
5: The hotels are terrible. Hotels will. Down to Columbia. Yeah. So I went to see my daughter a couple of years ago on a Mizzou football weekend. I was not going to the game.
6: Correct. Mm-hmm.
5: And the time before I had gone, it was like $99 a night for the room. Nothing fancy. It's great. Go see my daughter, spend the night, blah, blah, blah. It was like $400 for a room. Yeah. And I'm like, what?
6: Price gouging.
5: They said, yeah, it's because Mizzou plays.
4: It's ridiculous.
5: I just hate that.
6: They did that at Illinois last year for the Ohio State game and the USC game. I was trying to buy my tickets early. Well, get my hotel rooms early. It was $700 a night.
4: I remember you doing that.
6: I was like, y'all crazy as hell.
5: Sports isn't the only thing either.
6: Yeah.
5: Because I was going down to Nashville with Ashley.
6: Concerts.
5: Taylor Swift was playing.
4: Oh, man.
5: My room was, now the room wasn't cheap. It was like 400 and some bucks a night. I already was like, come on, man. Yeah. $2,000.
6: Yeah.
5: It went to.
6: Yep.
5: Yeah, I'm like, we're good. Hey, Ashley, we're not going to Nashville.
4: Yeah. Sorry about
6: it. It is unfortunate, man, that that companies are allowed to do that. Because, like you said, you're just taking advantage of a situation. And your favorite team is in the playoffs, have a chance to win a World Series or win an NBA championship, Super Bowl. And you can't even enjoy it. Because,
5: well, imagine you can't take your kids.
6: Yeah, that's what I'm saying.
5: One of the greatest moments for the kid in there, it's like, imagine being a young Cardinals fan, Marshy, and they make the World Series, and you can't go because the minimum price is $1,300 to get in the gate.
4: Yeah. Stupid, man.
5: I don't like it.
4: All right, it's Fastlane on 101 ESPN. We got a returning Gauntlet contestant next.
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1: 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I'm Anthony Stalter. Welcome Tom back. What's up, Tom?
2: Hey. Glad to be back.
1: All right, so Tom, you knocked off Marsh yesterday in round one. So would you like Kerry, Jamie, or me in round two?
2: Let's go with Mr. Davis.
3: Kerry Davis.
4: Good luck, Tom.
2: Good luck to you, too.
1: All right, Kerry's going to head out to the Cone of Silence. Tom, you're going to tell Marsh to spin that wheel.
2: Spin it.
1: All right, Tom. I know yesterday you said you're going to hold off, so.
4: Yeah, no sense asking Tom. He's all business.
1: Yeah, he's all business. That's fine.
4: Oh.
1: So after it's done, yeah. Tom, what do you want? What are you hoping for?
2: So baseball and random was the vibe yesterday, and you know, random can be very random, so you never know with that one. But probably not football, considering it's Kerry.
1: Okay.
4: Well, Tom, we like you, but the wheel doesn't. It's football.
1: Okay. All right. Four football-related questions. Each one is worth 2 points unless you ask for the options. If you ask for the options, those questions are worth 1 point. Are you ready?
2: Let's do it.
1: Bears running back Kyle Manungai missed Sunday's loss to the Packers with a toe injury. Please cite the conference in which he played college football.
2: Conference. Let's do options.
1: Big 10, Big 12, ACC.
2: Let's go with ACC. Final answer.
4: All right, Tom, question two. In 1998, John Randall became the highest paid defensive player ever when he agreed to stay with the Vikings for $32.5 million over 5 years. But who had the NFL's largest contract at that time? What's that, bud?
2: You said 1998.
4: Correct.
2: Let's go options.
4: You want the options?
2: Yes, please.
4: Okay. Was it Steve Young, Peyton Manning, or Troy Aikman?
2: Let's go Troy Aikman. Final answer.
4: Thank you.
5: Question number three. Name the former Mizzou Tiger who scored his first professional touchdown over the weekend.
2: First. Let's go options.
5: Options are Theo Weiss Jr., Kevin Coleman Jr., or Toriano Pride Jr.?
2: I think it was the second one, Coleman Jr.
5: Final answer?
2: Yes.
1: And final question, Tom. Can you identify the first AFL player voted into the Pro Football Hall of Fame? Hint, this wide receiver won a Super Bowl ring later in his career with the Cowboys.
2: AFL player. I feel like if I hear the name, I'll know it.
1: You want the options? What?
2: Yeah, let's do options. Four for four.
1: All right. Elroy, Crazy Legs, Hirsch, John Stallworth, or Lance Allworth?
2: Go with Stallworth. Final answer.
1: All right. Let's bring back Kerry from the Cone of Silence. By the way, we've got Jim Montgomery coming up at 4:15. Today, 4:15. Jim Montgomery. Kerry's making his way back in from the Cone of Silence right now. And he's about to sit down. Kerry, your category today is football.
4: I love football.
1: All right.
4: Pack a lunch, buddy.
1: Question one. Bears running back Kyle Manungai missed Sunday's loss to the Packers with a toe injury. Please cite the conference in which he played college football.
6: That was the Big Ten at Rutgers University. with Kaliak Manis, who was the quarterback who filled in for the Commanders a couple weeks ago.
1: Now you're just showing off. We will dock you.
6: That's nice. The conference.
1: 2 points.
6: Big Ten.
4: Yeah, that's nice.
6: Final answer?
4: Final answer. Okay. In 1998, John Randall became the highest paid defensive player ever when he agreed to stay with the Vikings for $32.5 million over 5 years. But who had the NFL's largest contract at the time?
6: What year?
4: 1998.
6: Can you repeat the question,
4: please? Sure. In 1998, John Randall became the highest paid defensive player ever at that time when he agreed to stay with the Vikings for $32.5 million over 5 years. But who had the NFL's largest contract at the time?
6: Is that largest defensive contract?
4: Overall, sir.
6: Okay. That threw me off. I feel like it's 98. Is it Brett Favre? You know what? It's a lot of players in the NFL.
4: Mm-hmm.
6: Why don't you give me those options, Jamie?
4: Was it Steve Young, Peyton Manning, or Troy Aikman?
6: Ooh. Oh, that would have been Peyton's rookie year, and they still had the rookie scale. Steve Young, Peyton Manning, or Troy Aikman?
4: Yep.
6: As crazy as that sounds, it's, man, it might have been Peyton Manning. That was his rookie year. They won. Tennessee won a championship in 98. He wasn't on that team. Is that right?
4: Yeah.
6: No.
4: Yeah.
6: No.
4: Yeah.
6: Okay. Let's go Peyton Manning. Final answer.
4: Ah.
5: Question number three, name the former Mizzou Tiger who scored his first professional touchdown over the weekend.
6: Former Mizzou Tiger who scored his first touchdown over the weekend?
4: His first professional touchdown.
6: I mean, who is it? I mean, Cody Schrader, did he score? I didn't hear that. What other player? Did Tyler Beatty? Did he score? I have no clue. What receivers? Well, it ain't Luther Burden because he scored some touchdowns. Pretty sure. This stinks. Oh, do I need options? I didn't take him on the first one. It's probably Beatty. You know what? Give me the options. I hate it.
5: Your options are Theo Weiss Jr., Kevin Coleman Jr., or Toriano Pride Jr.
6: I didn't hear that Tori scored. Theo Weiss or who was the other one?
5: Kevin Coleman Jr.
6: I didn't hear Kevin. Let's go Theo Weiss, final answer.
1: And final question, Carrie. Can you identify the first AFL player voted into the Pro Football Hall of Fame? Here's your hint. This wide receiver won a Super Bowl ring later in his career with the Cowboys.
6: AFL wide receiver, Cowboys.
4: Mm.
6: Man, give me the options.
1: Elroy Crazy Legs Hirsch, John Stallworth, or Lance Allworth?
6: Oh. John Stallworth? No. Who was the other one? Lance Allworth?
1: Mm-hmm.
6: No.
1: Crazy Legs Hirsch.
6: Crazy Legs Hirsch. Final answer.
1: Okay. All right. Let's go over these. Let's start right there. Can you identify the first AFL player voted into the Pro Football Hall of Fame? Your hint was that this wide receiver won a Super Bowl ring in his career with the Cowboys, later in his career with the Cowboys. Tom took the options. He went John Stallworth. Carrie took the options. He went Crazy Legs Hirsch. Correct answer is
4: Lance Allworth.
1: You get a 0-0 tie.
6: The Cowboys?
4: Yeah.
1: Name the former Mizzou Tiger who scored his first professional touchdown over the weekend. Tom with the options went Kevin Coleman Jr. Carrie with the options went Theo Weiss Jr. Correct answer is
5: it is Kevin Coleman Jr.
1: Tom up 1-0.
6: Good job, Kevin.
1: In 1998, John Randall became the highest paid defensive player ever when he agreed to stay with the Vikings for $32.5 million over 5 years. But who had the NFL's largest contract at that time? Tom with the options went Troy Aikman. Carrie with the options went Peyton Manning. Your answer is
4: Steve Young.
1: Steve Young.
6: Okay.
1: Tom won. Carry zero. Bears running back Kyle Manungai missed Sunday's loss to the Packers with a toe injury. Please cite the conference in which he played college football. Carry without the option said the Big Ten. Tom with the options said the ACC. Tom.
7: You have chosen poorly.
8: You lose.
7: Not today.
1: He got you 2-1. Sorry, Tom.
2: It's all good. I appreciate the little distraction that this brings each day when I can actually listen to the radio at 4 o'clock. So I appreciate the chance to play.
1: Oh, thank you, Tom. Thanks for listening.
4: Thank you very much, man.
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1: Yeah.
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1: All right. Take care. Carey, nice work. You won in the first question. Not your best effort, but it was a win nonetheless.
6: I didn't know Kevin Coleman scored.
4: Kind of like celebrating a tie right now, but, you know, good job.
6: No, it's not. It's 2-1.
4: Good job, man.
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0: 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We do the work. You're in the fast lane on 101 ESPN. We're talking puck with the head coach of your St. Louis Blues, Jim Montgomery. 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
13: 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Kerry Davis, Jamie Rivers, Anthony Stalter. Let's head to the Callier and Thompson phone line. We're joined by our guy, head coach of your St. Louis Blues, Jim Montgomery. Coach, how are you?
8: I'm good. Getting ready to tackle the Wild here in Minnesota tonight.
4: Yeah, big divisional game, Coach. But let's go back to Ottawa the other night. Your team with a hell of an effort. A lot of guys hitting the back of the net. For your club, but I wanted to talk about Dylan Peterson just for a second. You know, the young man's first game in the NHL, his family's there. He had grown up in Ottawa for a number of years as well. You know, what did you think of his game alongside Pugh Suter and Ross the Boss?
8: Well, I don't think he could have done any better than he did, you know, unless he managed to score the goal that his line did. But he started it off with a great forecheck. He was heavy. He was fast. He was tenacious on pucks, physical, and obviously he likes to fight too. We like that.
4: So with him on that fourth line, do you think we always talk about identity, and I know you love having an identity line that you can throw out there. You know, you referenced the Foxa line from a couple of years ago just the other day. Does this help give your fourth line a true identity?
8: Well, we got to see how it continues to develop and how they grow as a line playing together. And then there's going to be injuries and, other things that happen throughout the year. But if we can develop identity to lines like they played with the other night, that will really help us. Because I believe the McTavish line is developing some chemistry, and they seem to be a real tenacious playmaking line that makes a lot of good, smart plays. So more and more we develop some identity to our lines, I think we're going to start developing a consistency to how we play and who we are.
14: Coach, when you're evaluating a guy like Dylan Peterson or Adam Juracek, how much do you, I know you trust your own eyes, but how much do you lean into what Steve Ott speaks about those players? I know that he's played, they've played for him. What do you think about when he's telling you how he views them as players?
8: Well, Steve Ott, we've worked together for 4 years, and he's just a real bright hockey mind, and so I lean on him quite a bit. When he says that he thinks Dylan Peterson's going to be a good player in the NHL, I just listen, and we're seeing it already.
13: Jim Montgomery joins us right now on the Fast Lane on 101 ESPN. Coach, your penalty kill has been outstanding. Power play, still toward the bottom of the league. What are some of the things that you guys are looking to generate with this power play? Second unit scored the other night. First unit has struggled. How do you unlock them?
8: Yeah, I think, we're trying different things in practice. We're doing 5-on-2s so that they're looking at the net and they're looking to, take their own shots instead of passing all the time. And, sometimes when you lower the numbers, it seems like, well, that's real easy. That's not game-like. But the whole thing behind it is to get to look at the net and let's shoot the puck.
4: Monty, Minnesota's got a hell of a power play going for them so far this year. Your penalty kill has been really good. On the flip side of things, tonight, when you're killing the penalty, what is it that Minnesota has been doing very well on their power play that you guys have to be ready for?
8: Well, their breakout, their entries, guys, they have 4 power play entry goals already this year. And then, they just have some players that are ultra creative and they read off each other. They fill each other's lanes when one carries it high, someone's filling low, and they just move the puck well, and they got a lot of guys that can shoot it well.
14: Coach, Pugh Suter got the shorthanded goal the other night, and he's playing fourth line minutes. He's played some second line, third line. What are you seeing from him and kind of how he's made that transition since he's been a St. Louis Blue?
8: Well, I mean, he's been really good for us. Last year, he was one of our, most consistent, reliable players. And this year, he's picking up right where he left off. And I think he's actually more comfortable being a Blue and understanding how he's going to help us win every night.
13: Coach, what's been the secret sauce of that second line?
8: I just in with each other and they read off each other extremely well. You know, they work together, so they're always in triangles in the offensive zone, and they support each other really well through the neutral zone. So it creates a lot of speed at the blue line.
4: Coach, you made the move from Pavel Buchnevich to Jonathan Berggren on that second line, and I think we're seeing why now. I mean, those three guys are very tenacious on pucks, but watching the other night specifically, Berggren, man, he's like a dog on a bone out there on the forecheck, back check, any loose puck. I really like the element that he's brought to that line, and I think he's a big part of their success.
8: Yes, he's incredibly deceptively fast. He doesn't look like he's moving, but he is trucking. And he's creating a lot of turnovers, and his forechecking habits and his reload, like the game-winning goal the other night against Columbus, was all his effort that allowed us to get that 6-on-5 goal that he scored.
4: Justin Barron into the lineup for a couple of games, and I'm not going to lie, I didn't know much about this kid. I'd seen him play a few times, but it's not like I scouted him or anything. He gets in, he gets an opportunity, and man, I think he's looked really good. Coach, your thoughts?
8: I agree, Rivs. I mean, you know defensemen better than I do, and man, this guy looks good. He's very calm. He takes what's in front of him. He's playing the offside, which he hasn't done much. And he just looks like a natural right there. So it's been really good. Him and Parayko have really been a solid tandem for us. They're probably our best tandem in the three games they've played together.
14: Coach, the second line that Jamie was just talking about, we're getting some nicknames for them. So I have a question. Have they done enough yet? Only six games. Have they earned a nickname? Some people are calling them the McDouble Burger or the McDouble. And if they have, what is the best nickname that you've heard for a line throughout your entire hockey career?
8: Oh, probably Legion of Doom or the French Connection. Those two were legendary lines. You know, the Buffalo line of the French Connection, three French Canadians playing together, you know, and that was the same time as the French Connection movie came out. So that was pretty clever. But I do like the McDouble Burger.
14: There you go.
15: Hard not to.
4: Coach, last one I have for you here today. For you guys to have success tonight, you know, what do you have to establish early in this game?
8: We have pucks in their end. They got a couple injuries on the back end, so we got to be able to take advantage of the fact that they're a little thin back there. And then we got to be aware and extremely prudent of being above Hughes, Kaprizov, and Boldy. I mean, these are three exceptional players, and we're going to have to make it hard for them to get any offense.
13: Coach, go get them tonight. We'll certainly be watching.
8: Thank you, gentlemen. Appreciate you having me on.
13: Thank you.
4: Thanks, Monty.
13: That's Coach Jim Montgomery here in the Fastlane on 101 ESPN. Coach was locked in today.
4: Love it. Yeah.
13: Game day, baby.
4: Well, you got a lot going on. He's down at the rink for sure at this point. They're probably getting ready to do some meetings and things like that. So it's great of him to carve out some time for us.
13: No doubt. No doubt. Blues Wild pregame at 6. Puck drop right here on your home for the Blues. 101 ESPN and the Blues Radio Network at 7 o'clock. 7 o'clock. Gonna get another dub, Kerry.
14: Yeah. We are. Gotta take care of business. Seven more goals.
13: We'll play. Yeah, probably.
14: Yeah.
13: We'll do our players to watch Blues Wilds, and we'll also do Light the Lamp a little bit later on in the show.
14: Why is Jamie so confused?
4: With what?
14: Why are you looking confused?
4: Huh?
14: Yeah. See what I'm saying? You gotta pay attention to him sometimes.
13: That's his face.
14: Nah, he was trying to process something. I know his face.
4: I was actually thinking about something completely different.
14: He was trying to process something.
4: Yeah, I was going over some business things in my head.
14: Okay. Yeah. I was just wondering. You looked very
4: I don't know. I thought of something.
14: Thrown off.
4: No, I wasn't thrown off. I was thinking about something other than sports.
14: And you were talking about the, you know, light the lamp.
4: Yeah.
14: And he immediately something clicked, like, oh, what the hell?

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0: 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Pregame starts at 6. Puck drop is at 7. 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I'm Andrew Marsh, and the Sports Center update is brought to you by
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1: 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So part 2 of the Sports 6-Pack is right now. Marsh, question 4, please.
2: Question number 4.
0: All right, from the 636, how much credit is the Fast Lane taking for City SC's hot streak? They've patiently not spoken about the team for months now, which must require a pre-show yoga session to maintain their composure. I personally believe, other than the players, you guys deserve all the credit for our squad's current run of success, but I'll let you soccer experts discuss.
8: Well, yeah. Jamie actually said that in the office, and I told him, Jamie, we haven't played a minute yet. He said, no, it's on us. We did.
9: And when Kerry was in the downward dog before the the show today, we were discussing the different.
8: That was a warrior pose, Jamie.
9: No, you clearly. I mean, you're very flexible too, by the way. It was a hot topic of conversation.
8: We just basically told Jamie we can't take all the credit. I was in my warrior pose.
9: That was different. Your butt was in the air, and your face was down near the ground.
8: It's cat-cow. Yeah. Jamie?
9: Well, call it what
8: loosened your back up.
9: It sure did.
1: I don't think we can take any credit for this at all.
8: Oh, you hush your mouth.
1: 21-game unbeaten streak for City.
9: It was late for
1: MLS unbeaten streak of 19 games. 51 points. Second, one behind Vancouver.
8: Do they get? Is it Western like hockey Conference. With the points, too? Do you get points?
9: I think it's
8: two
9: three
8: points,
9: for a win.
8: For a win. Is it three?
9: I think it is. Text line, help us out. I know you hate us talking about soccer, but is
1: MLS
9: it three?
1: Awards 3 points for a win and one for a draw.
8: And none for a loss.
1: And none for a loss.
8: Okay. Yep. Why three and then one?
1: Because that's the way it works.
8: You know what? Okay.
1: Why six? Why six for a touchdown?
8: Because that's the way it works. Hell,
9: why not just keep seven?
8: You were actually right. When you said what you said, it made the most sense in the world. And I was just like, okay.
1: Why two for a safety?
8: Somebody made the rule.
1: It just works.
8: Yeah, fine. I'm good with it.
1: Yeah.
8: I won't argue anymore.
1: I'm proud of this City SC team. Proud of them. You know, a few months ago, this club was coming off 2 missed playoff appearances. Now, same city, talking about historic run, potential trophy. I think the interesting part is how much that change has come from improved players, coaching, how much comes from the confidence that winning creates. You know what I mean, guys?
8: Sure.
1: Winning isn't a cure-all, but sure as hell helps, especially when you're an organization that's struggling. Okay. Question 5.
2: Question number 5.
0: From the 314, both Oregon and A&M have had major fall-offs after losing coordinators. Are these one-off instances related to something else, or are coordinators that important in college football?
1: I think chemistry matters. I think having an understanding of what the coach and the system is asking you matters. But at some point, especially after you have spring practices and summer sessions, you got a couple blood donor games. At some point, you got to turn a corner. We're midway through October now, so it's either a player problem or a coaching problem or both. And I don't know if the problem just all of a sudden gets better.
8: Well, Oregon is dealing with their starting quarterback being injured. He's missed the last couple of games.
1: But they got Mahomes Jr.
8: I don't even know if he's starting this week. I think he got replaced in the last game.
1: Has the star fallen there?
8: Well, he got paid some money, Anthony, so he's probably okay. I would assume. I don't know. I don't count people's pockets, but, you know.
1: Well, usually two pockets, unless you wear like a...
8: Four.
1: What do they call it? Carpenter or whatever the...
8: The Carpenter jeans?
1: Yeah.
8: Okay.
1: I guess there's not another pocket there. You know what I'm talking about.
8: It is. It's an extra... But you got two pockets in the back, too.
1: Yeah, true.
8: So you got at least four.
1: At least four.
8: Generally speaking. So that's been their issue. They've lost a couple of games. They lost to UCLA last weekend. Oregon, I'm speaking of. I don't know what's wrong with Texas A&M.
1: Because Mike Elko is a hell of a coach. But
8: actually, I do know what's wrong with Texas A&M.
1: They're just Texas A&M?
8: Pretty much.
1: Okay.
8: It's bound to happen.
1: You kind of subscribe to that theory that there's just certain programs they're going to mess it up.
8: Certain programs.
1: Mm-hmm.
8: Yeah.
1: Can't help it. Marsh kind of believes that with pro teams.
8: He's not wrong.
1: Like the Cowboys. If the Cowboys could have a good run in the regular season, but they're going to blow it in the playoffs. That's kind of Marsh's belief,
8: or
1: right?
8: On a Thursday night against Tampa.
1: Okay. I can't speak to the struggles of Texas A&M. Marcel Reed. I think too much is on Marcel Reed. I think if Marcel Reed isn't Superman, then they have issues. And that's a lot to put on a kid. They're basically saying, hey, you got to be Josh Allen every week. Doesn't work. Doesn't have a strong enough running game. Doesn't have enough weapons. Offensive line is suspect. Hard to be an OC of a team that just doesn't have the talent. All right, question number six, please.
2: Question number six.
0: From the 815, what do you guys make of the Stephen A. Smith comment on First Take saying that if the World Series is two small market teams, it will ruin baseball?
8: How?
9: I don't understand comments like that. He doesn't know. I mean, I know he's paid to just say crazy stuff. I get it. He's made a hell of a career. He's making millions of dollars. I wish I had his bank account. Trust me. But how do you know for sure?
1: Yeah, how do you get there?
9: Does he think at this point the Dodgers being in there against the Guardians is going to be a can't miss?
1: Right.
9: Or the Rays against the Dodgers? Like, yeah.
1: Baseball has survived small markets playing against each other before. I hate to break it to Stephen A. Smith, but we have seen matchups that people don't like and people don't really tune in, and it's one of the lower ranking World Series since they started counting that stuff, and there's baseball again next year. We already know this.
9: Maybe not next year.
1: Well, maybe not next year. But
9: maybe that's what he's referring to.
1: I mean, Dodgers, Yankees.
8: They don't have nothing. That ain't going to... The Dodgers and the Yankees playing, if they were playing in it, that wouldn't stop a lockout if it's going to happen.
1: No, correct. But the Dodgers, Yankees would have a lot of eyeballs. We've already seen that. We've seen the TV ratings for those series. The only time it kind of worked was the Cubs and Indians. Two organizations that had been there a while, and it's the Cubs, and the Cubs are a big market.
9: Well, the Brewers haven't been to the World Series in 40-something. Have they ever won a World Series?
1: No, I don't think so.
9: So that's a story. Now, I don't, maybe people may not be glued to their television to see the Brewers win.
1: They have zero. They appeared in one.
9: Yeah.
1: Against the Cardinals in 82. That was it.
8: I'll be watching to see if the Brewers win.
1: All I know is if diehard baseball fans who complain about the three true outcomes don't watch a Guardians or Rays and Brewers series, then you need to shut your mouth forever. Fair?
9: I don't disagree.
1: Don't complain about the three true outcomes and this isn't baseball, and then not tune in to Brewers.
8: Because the Brewers play the right
1: Guardians
8: way.
1: Rays. Whoever it is in the AL.
8: Go Brewers. Right, Anthony?
1: No, I can't say it.
8: Why?
1: I don't want to.
8: If the Brewers... Come on, man. All right, go Dodgers. Let's see if they can get out of this 3-0 hole.
1: I'm not going to say it.
8: We saw the Red Sox do it. Right? See if they can do it.
1: Yeah. I think they're done. And I want
8: after
1: them
8: last
1: to be done.
8: Night, after last night, I...
1: You waving that white flag, Kerry?
8: Blake Snell gave up those two. I was like, Blakey.
9: That's why they pulled you out when you played for Tampa.
1: This is why, man.
8: Come on, man.
9: Somewhere, Kevin Cash is like, yeah.
8: See? I was right. No, man.
9: See?
8: I had the ultimate faith in him, and I was like, oh, no, that's going a long way.
9: Well, he was almost unhittable until that inning, and then, Jake Bowers. Mm-hmm. He's been the destroyer.
8: Yeah, man.
9: With 12 pitches the night before, the game before against Yamamoto, ran him out of the game. Mm-hmm. And then there was 10 or 11 pitches last night, and he hits a home run.
1: Yeah.
8: They were talking about how Uribe had pitched in every game this postseason, and so they trotted him out there. I was like, okay, they got to him. All right, they got to him. And then Blake Snell. It's okay, man. It ain't over yet. You know what I mean?
1: Mm-hmm.
8: They warming some things up, but it ain't over. It ain't over till it's over.
1: Okay.
8: Yeah.
1: Is Joel Holfer not only the future goaltender of the Blues, but of Team Canada? That's next on 101 ESPN.
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9: My friends over at Urban Chestnut, man, they just do things right over there. 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
1: Former Blues goalie.
0: Former Blues goalie. We're talking about Joel Hofer, and we'll let you hear what they have to say, and then dive into the question about Joel Hofer and whether or not he's not only the future goaltender for the Blues, but perhaps of Team Canada.
2: What?
3: A little bit of recency bias, but I've liked this kid since last year. Joel Hofer is Canada's next goaltender. So
0: okay.
3: I had a good chance to visit with Jordan Binnington, who is Canada's goaltender
0: right now.
3: Right? So you've got St. Louis has Canada's goaltender of now and, I think, of the future. This kid's a player, and I love Jordan Binnington. So you've got Canada's goalie now and of the future.
2: So has Hofer taken over the number one?
3: I think they're going
0: he
3: back
0: started
3: and forth,
0: opening night.
3: Yeah,
0: right.
3: But this kid, I'm telling you, this kid's a player. 6'5", handles the puck like Hextall, and great, you know, good. Like,
0: we need him.
3: Big saves.
0: We
3: like,
0: need
3: I'm
0: him.
3: I'm telling you.
0: Canadians need him.
3: He's a player. We always talk
2: You know
3: about
2: you're going to get radioed for that one. It's that McLennan, Canada's next great goaltender, Hofer.
3: I don't radio.
0: That'd be great.
2: No, it's happening anyway.
3: What I'm saying is I think he's a hell of a goaltender, and St. Louis has had some great goalies and some suspect ones. They've had to endure the McLennans for the fear.
0: You wanted Jennings. You wanted Jennings.
3: Well, yeah, but they had fear, Turek. They've had some good goalies, and now they've got two really good ones.
1: By the way, they have a fantastic show up there. Jeff O'Neill's a former NHL player. I was a teammate of mine on Team Canada, and Jamie McLennan, backup goalie here with the Blues. And they're right. Like, we're pretty lucky right now. We have talked a lot about the pair of Jordan Binnington and Joel Hofer. We've talked about the changing of the guard, per se, where Joel Hofer last year kind of took over the number one spot. But if you're a Blues fan and you're looking at this, you got to be happy. You know, Jordan Binnington, like they said, he is currently, I guess, Team Canada's goalie because they haven't played an event without him yet since he made the Olympic team. And I actually wondered about this last year because the backup goalie situation for Canada was, I wondered if they would say screw it and take Hofer too as a backup goalie because of how well he was playing right before they announced the full squad. They obviously didn't do that.
0: Mm-hmm.
1: But as far as Canadian goaltending goes, I think you'd be foolish not to be looking at Joel Hofer as the heir apparent to Team Canada, not just the heir apparent to the Blues crease. So that's, you know, to me, that's a position of power now for the Blues to where you're into the season with two of, you know, the best Canadian goalies.
0: Mm-hmm.
1: And you know, in my opinion, maybe the best tandem in hockey. If your team's a playoff team and a contending team, you're really set up well. And if for some reason you fall off and somebody's still in it, you know, Jordan Binnington has tremendous value at that point.
0: Sure. But how do you see this goaltending situation playing out for the Blues?
1: I think it's great. I do. I think that 84 games...
0: Because you know Binnington's name's going to... You just said it. Binnington's name's going to be coming up.
1: Yeah.
0: And
1: out of all the people, I just don't feel like it bothers him. He doesn't really pay attention to the noise. And if it gets to him, like, he's a very interesting individual. He'll meditate. He's very in touch with how to reground himself.
0: Mm-hmm.
1: And so whenever Jordan Binnington goes through a stretch of, like, some bad hockey or some bad games, I'm not worried about him imploding because I feel like he reloads his mind
0: quickly,
1: like, almost every other day to where he, like, stabilizes things again.
0: Sure.
1: And as far as it playing out for the season, again, as 84 games, it's a lot of hockey. You don't want to push your one goalie so hard that he gets hurt or tweaks something. You want to be really smart about it. I think it won't be a 50-50, obviously, but I wouldn't be surprised if it's like 44-40 or 46-38 to where it's very close, but you're not just relying upon one of them to
0: sure.
1: do it. That way, if the playoffs come and, you know, Joel Hofer, maybe he's not playoff Hofer. I don't know. We know that Jordan Binnington is playoff Binnington.
0: Mm-hmm.
1: So it's nice to have that safety net, just like the year where Ville Husso was the better goalie in the regular season, and then you relied upon Jordan Binnington to close out the Minnesota Wild and almost eliminate the Colorado Avalanche.
0: Right. Yeah, no kidding. It's a fun series.
1: Yeah, it was good. It was great.
0: All right, it's Fastlane on 101 ESPN. yesterday, guys, we didn't get to all of those panic index situations. So the teams, we did the three teams in the NFL. But what about some quarterbacks? Gary, you ready?
4: I'm ready.
0: Cam Ward, 1 to 5 panic index.
4: I'm going to give him a 1. And the reason being, I watched some of his offensive line play. I looked at the game the other day versus the Texans. Obviously, we know the Texans' defense is outstanding. Peter Skowronek got stepped on one of the sacks. Like, he literally fell over and missed the defensive tackle and couldn't block him because he got stepped on.
0: From?
4: Ooh.
1: United States of America.
0: Nice.
4: Northwestern. Yes, that's it.
0: Yes.
4: There was another one where I think Spears completely did not know. I guess he never was taught that if you're a linebacker, you got a linebacker on a play, and he doesn't come, but the corner or safety comes, you still got to block. So he didn't go. He didn't block it. We were taught every time you block, if you got linebacker and pass pro, you also have safeties and corners. Every single time. So if your linebacker doesn't come, but a safety comes, you still, you're still blocking. Maybe he didn't get that memo because he left.
1: You don't get to play off?
4: Huh?
1: You don't get to take the play off?
4: No. You still got to go block somebody. What? He just said, fast lane net, safety ain't mine. Not my problem. Not my guy. And Cam Ward. So there are so many things that are, and it's funny that because I was watching this like 2 or 3 days ago. There's another play where they brought a blitz and the receiver has to run hot. He's supposed to look right now. Cam is, hey. The receiver never looked. And he had to throw it through a check down and that guy got tackled for 2 yards. So 1 for Cam Ward, because I think the young man has a lot of talent. Obviously, he was the number 1 overall pick. He just got to get people that know what they're doing to block and know what they're doing to run routes when he needs to get the ball out of his hand.
0: Yeah, I'm with you on that. I was at a 1 or 2 myself. I mean, you can't ask this kid to rescue a franchise when he just doesn't have the pieces around him, and you've illustrated how far that offense has to go. I would hope that Brian Daboll will be the guy to kind of bring it all together, but maybe not. They may have to keep searching for the guy that works best with Cam Ward. What about Bo Nix?
1: That's a weird situation there.
0: He plays tonight, by the way.
1: Is it the quarterback or is it all the play call, all the craziness around him? I feel like Sean Payton really screwed up this year because he had a pretty good thing going with Bo Nix last year. He was calling the plays. They were kind of on the same page. Mm-hmm. Then he, for some reason, decides he's going to bring in another or make the other guy the play caller.
0: Yeah, Davis Webb.
1: And Davis Webb, now maybe he didn't have the same chemistry with Bo Nix, and now Sean Payton's, he's entered the chat, and I feel like the surrounding stuff has made it worse for Bo Nix.
5: Didn't they fire the OC last year after the playoffs?
0: Yes.
5: That was not calling the plays.
0: It's this guy's fault. You know, Sean Payton was the guy calling the plays.
5: I don't know. I think that Bo Nix is kind of who he is, and that's the best way I can put it.
0: Gary, I'm
5: if
0: with
5: that
0: you.
5: Makes sense.
0: No, it does, because I'm with you on that.
5: Yeah.
0: I don't think there's any panic with Bo Nix. I think this is who he is.
5: Right.
0: He's somebody that will take the 50-50 deep shots, and you know he's got a pretty deep ball, and he does a good job, you know, pushing the ball downfield consistently. But this is also somebody that doesn't necessarily kill you in the short to intermediate game.
5: Well, part of their problem,
0: and they can't run the ball still.
5: Man, say that.
0: Yeah,
5: they
0: can't
5: cannot run
0: the, run
5: the football.
0: Yeah.
5: That's when you're one dimensional. I don't care how many weapons you have. I know Pat Bryant, love him. Jalen Waddle, love him. Sutton hadn't really done much this year. But
0: I think he finally got in the end zone last week.
5: Evan Ingram, like, they got a lot of talent.
0: Yeah.
5: But if you can't run the ball and you're one dimensional, well, I don't have to worry about that portion of the game. I can sit two safeties high. You're not going to run the ball. You can't do it effectively.
0: Correct.
5: So you're basically eliminating 50% of your game plan.
0: Right.
5: Good luck.
0: It is what has happened to Jordan Love in a lot of instances, say for Sunday.
5: Yes.
0: I mean, the Thursday night game against the Falcons, they did a play action fake on 4th and
5: Why
0: goal.
5: Why am I biting?
0: And the linebackers kept backing up. They're like, nah. We're good.
5: Yeah.
0: We cool.
5: Yeah.
0: And Jordan Love wound up throwing it out of the end zone.
5: Yeah.
0: One more. Jacoby Brissett, just in terms of Beck coming in. Carson Beck. I almost called him Jordan Beck. Carson Beck coming in.
5: I think he's fine. I too. Because yeah. if you're, who knows what the Cardinals are doing? They just traded away Marvin Harrison Jr.
0: Mm-hmm.
5: I don't know if they are in win now mode. And if you are in a situation where if you may be looking for another quarterback next year, you probably don't want to put the guy in to come. it's kind of which way are you leaning? Do you trust Carson Beck enough to be your future quarterback? Or do you feel like that there's a quarterback in the draft that could be better than him? And if so, we're going to let this ride, let this thing ride out and not even give Beck too much of an opportunity to do something.
0: Yeah. All right. All right, it's Fast Lane on 101 ESPN. We're going to play a game of Would You Rather. I think fans were asking. Yeah, they were asking for this. So we'll play Would You Rather. Jamie has the first one, and then we'll hit the tax line. So if you have a Would You Rather that you want to send us, 314-399-9646, the Air Comfort Service tax line. Again, we'll play Would You Rather next.
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9: The legendary Fast Eddie at Fast Eddie's Bon Air and St. Louis baseball legend, Jason Isringhausen.
10: What's going on, Iz?
11: Oh, man, Eddie, you got to help me with something. People keep asking me about your slogan.
10: You mean, if you're 21 and in the mood?
11: Yeah, how should I go about describing that?
10: Well, the first part, I guess, you got to be 21 to enter Fast Eddie's. And we are the number one spot for people that spend their 21st birthday. I mean, a couple hundred people a week. The mood part is when you feel like letting your hair down and eating some of the best eats and hearing that live music 7 days a week. That's the mood part. But the best way to describe it is watching everyone else in their Fast Eddie mood.
11: I see all walks of life having so much fun there. I'll see a guy dancing with his grandma, young people catching their first glance out of a big league tavern.
10: Well, see, that is a pretty good way to explain it. You don't need my help. You got to have the Fast Eddie mood.
11: Well, folks, like Mr. Shannon always said, and Eddie and I just tried to explain to you, if you're 21 and in the mood, come on over to that beautiful Clark Bridge in Alton, Illinois to Fast Eddie's Bon Air.
10: That's it, and get in that mood.
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0: Time Check is brought to you by Clarkson Jewelers, an officially licensed Rolex jeweler, with Andrew Marsh, Gary Davis, and Jamie Rivers, and Anthony Stalzer. So, Jamie,
1: yeah,
0: you got a would-you-rather situation for us, I believe.
1: Yeah, so just to give a little context to it, was at the gym this morning on the treadmill. I get a text message from my son, Braden, who, good for him, recently been promoted at his work, and he's kind of like... Thank you. There's the owner and like the head boss, and then he's like the boss of his division now.
2: Nice.
1: And so he had a really great question, because you know he knows that I own the companies and we have employees and things like that. He goes, "Dad, I got a serious question for you." And I'm like, "Okay, go ahead." I'm like, "Uh-oh." You know, I know a good lawyer, son. No. And he goes, "Would you rather have an employee that shows up every day, on time, but is bad at their job, and you've got to go back and do things again? Or would you rather have an employee who misses or calls in with excuses or sick or this or that, you know, 25% of the time or maybe less, but when they're there, they're unbelievable at their job?" And I said, I took text back and go, "Wow, great question." I said, "Well, let me ask you this, son. The guy that shows up all the time that's not great at his job, or does he care? Or is he just bad at what he does, or does he care?" Well, he's like, "I'm not sure. It's hard, tough read." And I go, "Wow. Is he coachable?"
0: Yeah.
1: Meaning, can you work with him? He goes, "Probably not."
2: No, man.
1: He's kind of like, he is what he is. But when we have a big job that we're doing, like, he's there. Like, he's an extra set of hands. However... then he's got to double back and go make sure, you know, not all the time.
0: Yeah.
1: But then the other guy will be like the morning of, be like, "Oh, man, you know, my pet turtle has a fever. I can't come in today." Like, not that I'm making that up, but, you know, like one of the, and Braden's like, "Dude, come on. You're nothing wrong with you. You're probably out late last night. You feel a little hungover today." But when he's there, he's like, "I don't ever have to worry." He goes, "I can give him a full project and it's done properly, perfectly." Mm-hmm. But that's if he's there. So the question is, would you rather have the one guy who's there all the time, but or the one guy that you're like, "I don't even know if he's going to show up, but he's a rock star when he's there."
0: Yeah.
1: So, gentlemen, I defer to you.
2: Give me the rock star. And we're going to have to figure out how to... get this dude to
1: so
2: work.
1: You got a big project, okay, and you're counting on that extra set of hands. The project cannot get done without that guy. Yeah. And then he calls in sick.
2: Yeah. So either way, so here's the thing, here's how I just processed that.
1: Okay.
2: Either way, I'm going to end up doing the work, because if the one guy who's there all the time ain't good at his job, I got to do the work anyways.
1: But he's not good at his job sometimes.
2: But there's a chance
1: there's a chance.
2: The other dude is going to be there 3/4 of the time, and I ain't got to do much of nothing. Give me him.
1: All right.
2: That's just me.
0: I got to go that route too. I think what sold me for you what sold me is that you said you may have to double back and then go over the work.
1: But I understand, he's there all the time. He's there all the time, and he does. Sometimes the job is done right.
0: So that if he was coachable,
2: I need to know the percentages of the job.
0: If we alter this a little bit, and he's coachable, what's your answer?
2: Give me the guy that's there every day.
0: I think
1: so
0: too.
1: Yeah, for sure.
2: And
1: but if he's not all that coachable,
0: then
2: the problem is terrible, and you can't get the, so
1: this is physical labor. Okay, so that extra set of hands, knowing you got, is valuable. So
2: but it's also, if you do it wrong and I gotta go back and do it again, then it didn't even matter that your hands were here, brother. And that's the part that I'd be pissed off about. Like, you're here, but are you? No. Don't put that there. It's here now. What do you want me to do? I can't move it back.
1: Listen,
2: what
1: man.
2: What do you mean?
1: I'm with you. It was a real question. It's a real life question that
2: that's
1: happened
2: a good question.
1: Today. And I too, got around to the guy that does the job right. I'm like, if the other guy's not that coachable, how coachable or motivate can you motivate the other guy?
2: You're really good at this job, sir.
1: Yeah.
2: Need you to
1: like,
2: be
1: really
2: here.
1: Need you. Hey, this was great. You know, but I'll pick you up in the morning.
2: Yeah.
1: Mm-hmm. You know, like I said that to him. He goes, hey, make it so we're like, I'll pick you up in the morning so you get to go there. And then you got a physical view of this guy. If he says he's sick, he ain't sick.
0: Right.
1: He can't, you know?
0: Now you know.
1: So that was my advice.
0: It's a good one. That's a real good scenario. Thanks, Braden. Well done. All right, Marsh, do you have any scenario? Marsh, what would you go with?
3: I think I'd go with the first guy just because the second guy is unreliable.
0: Mm-hmm.
3: And, you know, there could be a big day like Jamie was mentioning where you need that guy and he's just not there. Could be an extra set of hands. I don't need the first guy. Maybe I don't need him to do everything correctly. I can be there and do things myself. But as long as that guy is there, you know, I could maybe I divvy some work to him. Maybe I show him, hey, this is how you do it. I go go over things again. Mm-hmm. Hey, this is the correct way to do it. The other guy, you have no idea if he's going to show up or not.
0: Yeah.
3: I can't trust that guy.
4: You're going to be tired as hell of telling that guy what to do over and over again. Right.
3: In reality, both of those gentlemen are not working for me.
1: Yeah. Well, ultimately, that's the end goal, right? Is to find somebody that is consistent and good. Yeah.
5: But that's correct.
1: That's the life problem Brayden had going on today.
0: Okay, I like it.
3: Let's go to the text line. Jigsaw. Let's say Patrick Mahomes has a career-ending injury retires today. You're the GM with this current team making the choice tomorrow. You have two options. Would you rather trade for Brock Purdy based on what you know right now or draft Arch Manning not knowing what he'll become?
1: Give me that Purdy, baby.
0: Brock Purdy all day long.
4: Yeah, I don't give a damn. Brock Purdy.
1: Kerry doesn't like Brock Purdy, but he's a hell of a quarterback.
4: No, I like Brock Purdy more than... Yeah, I like Brock Purdy. That's it. Nothing negative here. Nothing to see here, fellas.
1: Let's change the other outlier. What if it's not Arch Manning? What young quarterback or undrafted quarterback would make you change your mind from Brock Purdy? That's realistic.
4: Right now? Or like one that would be coming in, like, because I don't think there's a quarterback in. He might be able to entice me with a Kamario Taylor from Mississippi State, maybe. I'd probably still go Brock Purdy.
1: Yeah, I think so too.
0: Yeah,
1: because I think Brock Purdy's a lot better than some people. Like Kerry, give him credit for.
0: You got to make sure that he's in that system. But
4: why is that, Anthony?
0: Because he fits perfectly. Because
4: he's a system quarterback?
0: Because he's, well, all quarterbacks are, right?
4: Are they?
0: Yeah.
1: Yeah, they are. Come on, man.
4: Or do some play and work in any system?
1: Or some just play and can't work in any system.
0: Who plays?
4: Well, we don't know, Anthony. We haven't seen him in multiple systems. But I think you could put Patrick Mahomes in 25 offenses, and that offense would be better than what it is now.
0: Mahomes might be... Mahomes and maybe Lamar might be the only exceptions.
4: Josh Allen. Joe Burrow. Jared Goff.
0: I think Jared Goff has to fit in a very specific system.
4: He did pretty damn well in Los Angeles.
1: Not good enough, Kerry.
4: He took him to a Super Bowl.
1: Yeah, mm-hmm. Well.
4: And they decided to get rid of him.
1: Sean McVay hates him.
4: And his kicker. Decision. We won't say that McVay makes all the right decisions.
0: No, he doesn't.
1: Won't.
0: Well, he's a human being.
4: We all make
0: human
4: mistakes.
0: Beings are flawed.
1: We are.
0: Right, Jamie?
1: Yeah, right. Anthony, we are. Depending on who you ask, very flawed.
4: When he said that.
0: All right, Marsh, go ahead.
3: Let's go to the 636. This one's interesting. Would you rather a salary cap finally come to baseball or the cap be eliminated in all other major sports?
4: Cap.
1: Eliminated.
4: Cap.
1: In
4: baseball.
1: All cap, baby.
0: Major sports. Cap baseball.
1: Although,
4: and sign me up.
0: Cap
4: start you know stretching what? Right now.
1: I say that, but Mike, I really, as a fan, I say that, but also as a fan / realist, the NHL, man, like, you have to have a salary cap. It's not like some of the baseball stuff with the money that they're making. Like, you got a team in Calgary that, or Winnipeg, like the year I played in Detroit before the lockout, our payroll was $95 million. Mm-hmm. I think the Oilers was $28 million. Like, there is a serious, like the Rangers, the Leafs, the Canadians, they would be able to just pile drive the rest of the NHL to where they just suck up all the good free agents, kind of like the Dodgers do. We don't really like that model.
0: Right.
1: So, oh, man. That's a tough one. I don't think. What do you got for us? Can you read it or not? Okay.
4: Would you rather have your head the size of a watermelon or the size of an orange?
0: Oh, man.
1: I think I'd rather have the size of a watermelon.
0: I think so too.
1: That's an orange? Yes. Like, how do you even wear a tie?
4: It is ridiculous.
3: You look like the guy from Men in Black.
4: Oh, my gosh. Beetlejuice. That just made me laugh out loud.
0: That's a good one. It's really good. One more.
3: From the 314, last moments of a game, and you're down. Would you rather take the game-winning shot and risk missing it or pass to a teammate who has a better look but has been on a cold streak this game?
1: I'm taking a shot. I always want the ball.
4: I'm taking a shot.
1: I'd rather get mad at myself for missing.
0: Mm-hmm.
4: Well, who was the teammate? Let me ask that.
1: Yeah, it's Michael Jordan.
4: Is it Michael Jordan? I ain't got no business taking
1: this. Tom Brady? Is it Patrick Mahomes?
4: Who's the teammate that's open? As if it's Mike, then hell, if he misses it, we're Alex Ovechkin? Hey, let's know who our teammates are.
0: Mm-hmm.
4: Know your personnel is an important thing in sports.
0: Yeah.
4: Yeah.
0: That's probably the right answer. All right. It's Fast Lane on 101 ESPN. That was Would You Rather. Good stuff, people. Good stuff. Thursday night football preview, Broncos and Seahawks. Two teams, one of which probably should have went to the Super Bowl last year. One of them won it. But there's problems with both. We'll get into that next on 101 ESPN.
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1: Tonight, Seahawks and the Denver Broncos, the Super Bowl matchup that wasn't after the Broncos lost in the AFC Championship game to the Patriots, mostly because Bo Nix didn't play in that game. So we'll finally see this matchup. Neither team has been great to open up the year. Broncos third-year quarterback Bo Nix spoke Tuesday at practice about needing to make an effort to not overcomplicate things. He evaluated his approach to the uncontrollable factors in the game. Currently ranks 21st in passing yards with 942, 19th in touchdowns with 6, 13th in interceptions with 3, and 24th in QBR at 41.5. Not great. And now he's got a Seattle defense that maybe not playing to the same level it was to end the season last year, but is certainly capable of it. He said, quote, like, why would I go out there worried about throwing interception? Why would I go out there trying to throw every football 50 yards down the field? Just play the play. If the play's there, hit it. If it's not there, check it down. Run, throw it away, punt. Who cares? That's the play that I was dealt, and I have to do it. Just remind myself not to play hero ball. It's just one play at a time. Do exactly what I'm supposed to do, and who cares? If the play causes me to throw an interception and I forced it, and that was there, I liked what I liked. I liked what I saw, and it may happen. Good in theory.
2: I mean,
1: I don't know if it's going to work.
2: I would prefer not to turn the ball over. That would be the first thing that I would be.
3: Why is that?
2: Because you get less possessions, less opportunity to score, more opportunities for the opposing team to score. Just a few things.
3: Oh, okay.
2: But we talked about some of the issues that they're having is if you can't run the football, you're not going to have a lot of success. Mm-hmm. And between J.K. Dobbins and R.J. Harvey and the rookie, I can't even remember his name right now. Like, they can't run the football.
1: No.
2: The Broncos. And their defense isn't as opportunistic as they were last year. This is why I always say, like, we often assume that each year you're going to get better, you're going to ascend. Oh, the Broncos had a great team. They made it to the AFC champ. They'll be in the Super Bowl next year. Not so fast. Injuries happen. People get suspended, which they've dealt with. You're not running the ball effectively, and you're not making big enough plays on the offensive side. So I do think that the Seattle Seahawks, albeit I know they lost last week in a tough, you know, divisional match against the 49ers, I think the Seahawks are the better team in this game. Mm-hmm. And I think the Broncos have some ailments, some things systematically and in their team that they need to clean them. Not that they're having team issues, but offensively, defensively, how they're not playing at the same level that they were last year. I think they got to clean those things up to get better.
1: Yeah, Seattle, I like Seattle in this game too. I picked them. We'll go around with all our picks. But you know what's kind of interesting? The Seahawks offense this year has looked pretty similar to the one that won the Super Bowl, despite Clint Kubiak leaving to become the head coach of the Raiders. The biggest difference, of course, is not having Kenneth Walker. Mm-hmm. And having teams have to worry about that running game. And it's not just Kenneth Walker. Like, Kenneth Walker has been a revelation for the Chiefs. But it was Kenneth Walker and Zach Charbonnet last year. They kind of ran similar to what we see out of the Rams with Kyren Williams and Blake Corin. They liked both running backs, both were effective, and it took some of the heat off of the passing game, which is basically Jaxon Smith-Njigba, let's be honest. Mm-hmm. A couple of throws to A.J. Barner, the tight end, you know, a couple of short first down throws to Cooper Kupp, but it's really Jaxon Smith-Njigba. But the scoring has dipped from 29.2 points per game to 26.8. And I think that one of the biggest differences, again, is the fact that you don't have Kenneth Walker and Zach Charbonnet. And we'll see if Zach Charbonnet comes back a week from now. And not only that, does he come back? Is he effective? So I think that's the biggest question mark right now with the Seahawks. And Jaxon Smith-Njigba picked up an injury late in that game against the 49ers. Looked like it bothered him, but you know, maybe even bothered him on that uncharacteristic drop that he had late in the game.
2: Yeah, that was a tough drop.
1: But he's ready to go tonight.
2: Yeah, that was a tough drop for him. I think, again, I just feel like the Seahawks are the better team. Defensively, offensively, I think they're the better team. And I don't have – I didn't see – I really wasn't a fan of the Broncos last year. I loved their defense and how they got after the quarterback. I think they led the league in sacks last year. But offensively, I thought that there was more, you know, left to give and get out of that offense. And I still don't think that they've gotten it just yet.
1: Mm-hmm.
2: So, we'll see.
1: All right, Kerry and I have the Seahawks. Jamie?
3: Seahawks.
1: Marsh?
4: I'm also on the Seahawks tonight.
1: Okay, so nobody's mm-hmm. nobody's rolling the dice with the Broncos.
4: I almost did.
1: Is that a problem?
3: Yeah, I don't know. You what almost do the other did, guys Marsh? Have on the other Man. Side?
1: We don't know. Marsh, you almost did?
4: Yeah, I had the Broncos at first, and then I decided to flip them.
1: What was intriguing about the Broncos, too?
4: Oh, just at home. And there's just something about this Seahawks team that doesn't feel the same as last year.
1: Mm-hmm.
4: Not that the Broncos do either, but just because they're at home, short week, I thought maybe that the Broncos would have an upper hand in this one. And then I saw Book It with Trent. I don't know if you know who that is, but he's rolling with the Broncos to cover the spread, and that's just bad news. So I switched to the Seahawks.
1: Who is it?
4: Book It with Trent.
1: Is Trent not good at picking games?
4: I mean, he's
1: struggling.
4: There's just a. I would say it's a running joke on just the interwebs that he misses most of the games.
1: Okay.
4: Yeah.
1: All right. Well, it's good.
4: He usually, typically, sometimes gets it wrong.
1: Okay. Okay. Like almost every time, huh? Eagles quarterback Jalen Hurts has been ruled out against the Panthers. He's got a blood clot in his calf. So he won't start against the Panthers, and the Eagles continue to be one of the more banged up teams in the National Football League.
2: Yeah, they just can't get healthy.
1: No.
2: For whatever reason, man, they're dealing with a lot of issues. So, yeah.
1: Tanner McKee is in line to start in place of Jalen Hurts. And Hurts' injury is the latest in bad news in a season full of it. Left tackle Jordan Mailata called last week the week from hell after Sunday's gut punch loss to the Jaguars, given that Lane Johnson retired and Cam Jurgens was traded days earlier. He joked on Thursday that I think I was a little early. I may have jumped the gun on that one, given the Hurts news that has since followed.
2: Wow.
1: So, I mean, at least they're in good spirits, huh, Jamie?
3: Yes, it sounds great.
4: We got a text from the 573. Trent equals fade god.
1: Okay.
4: The fade god.
1: The fade god. I like that. The Guardians have taken a 2-1 lead, series lead, over Tampa Bay in the best of seven ALCS

0: I got fussed at for saying that earlier, so don't say that word.
1: Why?
0: Don't say those words.
1: Why?
0: You can say go, and you can say Brewers, but you can't say them together.
1: So Cardinals fans would rather see the Dodgers?
0: Hey, man, I don't make the rules,
1: like,
0: brother.
1: Aren't Dodgers like...
0: had someone text in...
1: The dark side?
0: And say...
1: The enemy?
0: This is a St. Louis radio station, and you said go Brewers for a rival. And I said, hey, man...
1: But that was one person?
0: It was one person.
1: Yeah.
0: Jamie, you don't know how this works. We get one person to text in,
1: yeah,
0: and we respond.
2: Mm-hmm.
0: Whatever. You see, Curb Stomp yesterday. Was it Curb Stomp? Yesterday? No. Who was it?
2: Splashback Deuce.
0: Said we didn't talk enough of 155,000 goals scored.
2: Mm. And we responded.
0: And we talked about it.
2: Yeah.
0: That's how this works, Jamie. You complain, we respond.
1: Okay, well, go Brewers.
0: Oh, gosh.
2: Oh, that's disgusting.
0: He doubled down.
1: Yeah, I did.
0: Is he stubborn?
3: I think you can want a team to win without saying go blank.
0: Why would you do that?
1: Why not?
0: Go blank yourself?
1: I don't want the Dodgers to win.
0: Oh, yeah, that's what
1: or the Brewers. I'd love to see the Brewers win it all. You know why? It would show St. Louis they can, too, get to a championship by playing good baseball without spending like the damn Dodgers do. Go Brewers.
0: You said it three times.
2: Wait, can't the Rays and Guardians do the same thing?
1: Go Brewers.
2: Nah, I don't like that.
0: Wow.
1: Want a National League team to win? It's our division. It's our conference, right? Come on, man. Get with it.
2: There's no conference.
1: Yeah, it's a National League in the American League. It's our league. It's a league of our own.
0: That's a great, great documentary about these women that, you know, were playing some baseball, man. Mm-hmm. Those ladies were outstanding, man. They were some ball players, man.
2: The Peaches.
0: Yeah, Rockford.
2: Yep.
0: And you're part of the neck of the woods.
1: Yeah. I like them peaches, Gary.
0: Rockford, you know what I mean?
2: Rockford mm-hmm. Peaches.
0: Yeah, man.
2: That's right. Mm-hmm. What's that now?
0: Nothing.
2: Players to watch. Light the Lamp. Blues. Wild. Next on 101 ESPN.
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0: wild tonight. 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
1: Players to watch tonight against the Minnesota Wild. Pretty obvious ones, but for good reason. Kirill the Thrill Kaprizov. He's lighting it up right now. 8 goals, 3 assists, 11 points. He leads the team. He's got 2 power play goals. We talked with Monty about the power play tonight for the Wild, and the Blues will be without Pavel Buchnevich, who has been a big part of the successful penalty kill for the Blues so far this year. So, big task at hand for the Blues. 5-on-5 and shorthanded against Kirill Kaprizov, who playing very well. One of the other guys who is playing very well, no surprise here, Quinn Hughes. Plays defense for the Wild. 2 goals, 8 assists, 10 points so far in the season. He has 1 power play goal. I truly believe that he is one of the main reasons, if not the main reason, that power play is clicking so well for the Minnesota Wild. So he skates very well. He's a hell of a player. These two guys, by the way, too, home ice, which means last change for the Wild, which means they can get, they can almost get any matchup that they want throughout the game. So big assignment for all Blues players out there to keep these guys off the score sheet. For the Blues, based on the fact that I think there'll be more shots on goal tonight, penalty kill without Pavel Buchnevich, Joel Hofer, player to watch tonight. I think the big Hof has to have a good game against the Wild. What did they say? Your best penalty killer has to be your goalie. Well, there you go. Big assignment for Joel Hofer. I think he's up to the task. But if the Blues do win tonight, it'll be because he had a really good game as well. My other player to watch is Robert Thomas. And it's not just because of the lack of goal production yet from him. To me, there's several things. I think he's played well. I think he's showed effort. I think that he's been solid. Would like to see a little more offense. Want to see him try and get that power play going tonight because Minnesota's got a great power play. You've got to try and match that, try and get a goal on the power play. And the matchups, too. How often can he get out there against the top guys on the other team? And, how can he suppress their offense by playing good defense out there tonight? So those are my 4 players to watch for the game tonight.
0: Marsh, you got any players to watch?
2: I have a few. I'm thinking of Colton Parayko just on the back end. I'm sure he'll get those assignments when he can get out on the ice and they can match up with some of the top dogs on Minnesota's team. I think Monty mentioned earlier that Dean will slot in as the center iceman on the fourth line. So I'm interested to see if that fourth line can continue to generate that buzz that we saw in Ottawa. Obviously, Pugh Suter was that fourth line center. He's bumped up now because of Buchnevich being out. So can Zach Dean bring the energy and continue to grow his game at the NHL level? We'll see what that looks like tonight against Minnesota.
0: All right. Kerry, you got any players to watch?
3: I'm looking at you, Robert Thomas. Let's get it going. Let's get the first goal.
1: I like it. Anthony, what about you?
0: Pew sitter.
1: That's your guy right now, huh? That's your guy. It's funny that they call him the Swiss Army Knife because he's actually Swiss.
0: Yes.
1: So it like really applies.
0: Yeah.
3: Nice.
1: Yeah. Yeah.
0: Not a...
1: No, knife. Knife.
3: Yeah.
0: Right.
3: Yeah. Nice.
1: Mm-hmm. Knife.
0: Knives. Knives.
1: Yes.
0: Yes.
1: Nice. One.
0: Let's do our Light the Lamp game.
4: But a couple of guys can really shoot the puck.
5: Shooter!
6: I must confess you scored first.
7: Well, who is the first person?
8: Breakaway! Shoot! Score!
9: We got hockey to learn.
0: All right, Marsh, can you update us, please?
1: Yeah, can you please?
2: Jamie has 8 points. How did he get there? Well, that is 2 goals by Jake Neighbors against the Ottawa Senators. Jake Neighbors, a third liner. He's worth 3 points, 6 points in total, plus the 2 that Jamie already had. He is now at 8. Anthony, you had McTavish. However, one of those goals was a power play goal, so you only get 3 points instead of 4. You are currently at 5 points. I'm at 4 points. Kerry is at 0.
1: Oh, damn.
10: Man, I stink.
0: There's some dumbass rules.
1: Nah, it's
10: Them's is the rules,
1: Them's is the rules, though, Antoine. Give me Jake Neighbors again tonight.
0: I was leading.
1: He streaky score, and I think that he gets one tonight.
0: Who do you have?
1: Jake Neighbors again from State Farm.
0: All right, I will take
10: from State Farm.
0: The Swiss Army knife that is Mason McTavish.
1: In. I'm going to buy you. What'd you say?
0: That is Mason McTavish. Oh. He's another Swiss Army knife.
1: He is. From Jeez. Zurich. Born in Zurich. Well done, Anthony.
0: Thank you.
1: Did That's you know that?
0: A curveball. No.
1: He was born in Zurich, Switzerland.
0: Nah, I had no idea. Lucky.
1: His dad was playing for Zurich when he was born.
0: Really?
1: Yeah.
0: I had no idea.
1: I thought you knew.
10: You gave him too much credit.
0: No, I just wanted to do the whole thing where I said the Swiss Army knife. You think I'm going to take two sooner? And then I throw
2: we
0: them.
2: We knew you were going McTavish the whole time because you said Swiss Army knife.
0: But then I was you.
1: Like, yeah, I was like, damn, it's good. I thought we were looking it up.
0: I threw the curveball and Jamie sat on it. Now, he only fouled it off, but.
10: Fouled it right back, though.
0: Yeah, he did. Yeah. All right, Marsh.
2: Give me the Minnesota native Jimmy Snuggery.
1: Oh, yeah.
0: Okay.
1: All right, Kerry, here we go, baby.
10: You all left him for me. Dylan Holloway.
0: Okay. Hey,
10: come on, man.
1: He's a one-pointer.
10: I got to get up. There's a reason.
2: I got to get on the damn board,
10: Kerry,
2: man.
10: I don't give a damn.
0: He just needs to get on the board.
10: I want a point. Just one. Get me on the board, man. Jeez Louise.
0: All right. Again, the Blues play tonight. In Minnesota, pregame 6, puck drop 7. You can listen to all the coverage right here on 101 ESPN. Criticisms, compliments, and 3 stars of the day next.
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10: Anthony, we talk about mentality. I'm going tomorrow. I know you go earlier in the week. I get in at the end of the week because I know my weekends are jam-packed with football. My son's football. I got to travel most weekends. And I know that the energy that I get from going to mentality once a week has helped me tremendously. We talk about it. Just the feeling of doing all of the things that we do during the work week, still trying to work out and be healthy in our own lives, still being able to be fathers and husbands as you are, and being able to do all of the things that are required from day to day and including the weekends. Mentality has truly helped me be able to get all of those things done and not miss a step.
0: Yeah, it's not just the energy, right? It's the mood while doing everything. Yep. And the low testosterone can impact things, not only like your energy, but your mood. And if your mood is constantly all over the place, they can help. 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
2: All right, Curbstomp says, today's show as a whole, Jamie's Brewers and Dodger Davis has been a wild blues banger. What I learned today is that Cardinal fans are not allowed to say go Brewers. The hitting streak is approaching DiMaggio range. Now, LFG Blues. Hashtag shout out to the Snake Pits.
3: Fast lane go.
2: Chester says, it is my distinct pleasure to let the four of you know you guys are 49ers for a day. 49-day heater.
0: Oh, thank you.
4: Nice.
3: Well done.
4: Let's go. Undefeated, too. Let's go. 49ers.
0: That's true. Best team in football.
4: Yep.
5: Now he gets it. He didn't want to.
0: I do.
5: He gets it now.
2: We get a text from Melissa. Love the show. 2 to 6 is my favorite time of the day. Love you guys. Let's go Blues.
0: Let's go Blues.
5: Thank you, Melissa.
2: We get a, this has got to be 47-year listener. Yeah, for sure it is. Sent us a photo of Anthony on a throne with the three of us bowing to him. Wow. It says, inside Anthony's head during Stalter Stack of Edition nice. When he was all-powerful.
6: I like that.
4: I got Pat Riley's hair going.
6: You do.
5: Come on, man.
0: Marsh looks like he's been in a dungeon, sweating his ass off.
5: You know, he don't even have shoes on.
4: No, what
5: at least the hell? Me and Jamie got shoes on.
4: I got like little Peter Pan boots on.
5: Maybe he was. Hell.
2: I think I got a chain around my ankle.
5: Maybe he was.
2: Jeez.
5: Anthony's face.
0: Yes. That's a rough image.
2: I'm like Ned Stark. Hopefully not.
5: Yeah, hopefully not. Spoiler alert.
2: It's been out for 15 years. From the 314, great show today. Nuff said.
5: All right.
0: Thank you.
2: 618 says 3 out of 5 stars.
5: Again. Thank you.
4: Okay. Take it.
2: By the way, I did some digging.
4: Oh.
2: And one of the questions that we had for Would You Rather was, would you rather take the shot or give it to your teammate who has an open look who maybe has been cold?
0: Mm-hmm.
2: Well, that is exactly what happened in 2008 during the Elite Eight matchup between the Davidson
0: Wildcats.
2: Oh. And
0: Bobcats?
5: Bulldogs. Are they the Bulldogs?
0: No.
5: The Bullfrogs.
0: No, they're either Wildcats or Bobcats.
2: They're cats.
0: I think they're the Wildcats.
2: Yeah.
0: Go ahead.
2: Between Davidson and Kansas, that 59-57 score. Steph Curry, if you remember, had the ball.
0: Wildcats.
2: He was 4 for 16 from 3, and he dished it off to Jason Richards, who was 3 for 9 all day and 0 for 4 from 3. Or I guess 0 for 3 from 3 at that point. So he dished it off to his teammate.
5: He shoot it.
2: I wonder if Steph Curry would like to have that moment back to try and shoot it himself.
0: Yeah, I would think so.
5: Hell, man.
4: Do you have a curb stop?
5: Hell, man.
2: Oh, jeez.
4: It's not far off.
2: My God.
4: Some great pictures, AI pictures coming
0: pictures
4: through.
0: Coming in or something.
4: Oh, man.
0: Yeah, or something. Anyways, so that was interesting. What happened, Marsh? You missed it?
5: Of course.
2: Yeah, he missed it. Kansas went on to the Final Four. Right. They took
4: nobody
2: on
4: nobody ever heard of the guy
2: Memphis.
4: Again.
0: No.
2: Kansas won the championship
5: the guy
2: that year.
5: They didn't get the shot, I'm
0: no,
5: sure.
0: The guy that passed the ball.
4: No, heard of him.
2: Jason Richards?
0: Went on to do nothing.
2: Yeah, I don't know. I could look it up, see what he's doing now.
5: Oh, Steph Curry guy?
0: Yeah.
5: Dale's son.
0: Yeah.
5: Yeah. I don't know whatever happened to him.
0: Yep.
5: He probably somewhere.
4: Whatever happened to our guy, Richie?
0: Richard Jefferson? He played for a long time.
5: He did. From?
4: United States.
0: Richard Jefferson?
4: America.
0: Michigan yes. State?
5: No. He just actually said the team name.
0: Davidson?
5: Nah. The mascot.
0: Wildcat. Kentucky?
5: No.
0: Northwestern?
5: No.
0: Arizona.
5: Yeah.
0: Oh, it took me 4 times.
4: All right.
0: And I needed the mascot.
2: Yeah, that makes sense. Jason Richards.
4: What happened to him?
2: I think he got really into the 60s and no one ever saw him again.
0: Great Sandlot reference there. All right, you want to do three stars? You got any more?
2: No, we can do three stars.
0: All right, let's do it.
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2: All right, our third star of the day goes out to Jamie's play-by-play for baseball.
4: Oh, yeah, hey, well, let's go.
0: Yes.
2: Do you want it mine one more time for the folks?
0: Yeah. Give the folks what they want.
4: Here comes the pitch. Ground ball, shortstop. Mason Wynn scoops it up, fires it over to first base. Two outs. Top of the third. Cardinals winning. 3-2.
0: Nice.
3: Whatever.
0: There you go.
3: Got him winning. Yeah. Top of the third.
0: I like it. That's good. I also like Marsh's old-timey baseball.
4: Oh, yeah.
6: Welcome to Dodger Stadium as the Milwaukee Brewers head into game number four, leading the series 3-0. Can the Dodgers make a comeback? The last time they were down 3-0 in a series was the 1966 World Series against the Baltimore Orioles. Unfortunately for our Dodgers, they did not win the World Series that year, and I don't see them winning this year either.
4: Go Brewers!
3: Four times.
0: We gotta come up with a name for him.
2: Anyways, our second star like of the day.
0: Chippy Daniels or something. Chippy Johnson.
4: Chipper Jones, yeah.
5: He's a good player. A chipper guy.
2: Second star of the day goes out to the worker staying home, not going to work, staying home to take care of his sick turtle.
5: Yeah, man.
2: If you know what happens when turtles get sick, it's not good.
5: When he shows up, he works his butt off, man.
0: Yeah.
5: Hell of a worker.
2: Mm.
5: When available.
2: Gentlemen, we have Blues Wild coming up here in just a few minutes. Our first star of the day goes out to the 618's excitement level for Blues hockey.
0: Wow,
5: standing
0: yes.
5: Up, man.
0: Yes. Yeah. Well, not if you're wearing sweats.
4: Okay, that guy's solid.
0: Like a rock.
5: Yeah, man.
0: All
5: rock
0: right.
5: Solid.
0: Yes, sir. Yep. Blues Wild pregame coming up in about, 5 minutes now. You'll hear Alex Ferrario, Chris Kerber, Joe Vitale. Of course, we'll have the coverage for you throughout the game. Puck drop at 7. Blues and Wilds. Blues have an opportunity to win their third straight game. And they will.
4: Let's go, baby.
0: Looking forward to it. That'll do it for us here in the Fast Lane. We'll be back tomorrow at 2 o'clock for Andrew Marsh, Kerry Davis, and Jamie Rivers. I'm Anthony Salter, and we will see you.

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10: On Tuesday night, the Blues headed back out on the road to take on their first Canadian team this season, the Ottawa Senators. And for the fourth time in six games, St. Louis struck first.
11: Good battle there by Buchnevich to play it out. Created to the middle. Suter shoots. Score! Short-handed goal! Hugh Suter!
10: The Blues would add two more goals in the middle frame, and Ottawa found the back of the net as well, so St. Louis headed into the third up by two, and that's when the real party got started.
11: Suter to the front of the net, he scores! A slapper to the goal! Buchnevich will pick it up. Trying to get in on a partial break. Centers! They score! Jake Neighbors! McMichael. One-timer score! McTavish! What a rope! And a shot deflected off McMichael down and in front. Juracek to the goal. He scores! 7-1, St. Louis.
10: The Senators would score a power play goal with 2 minutes left in the game, but the Blues stayed strong and came away with a 7-2 victory. Tonight, St. Louis continues their road trip, looking to win 3 games in a row as they take on a Central Division opponent. Tonight, it's the Blues and Wild, and it starts now.
12: Thursday night hockey as the road trip rolls on and the Blues begin a stretch of 3 straight games against the Central Division. 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That voice you heard was our producer Jordan Deacon, and alongside her I'm Alex Ferrario, as the Blues, coming off of that 7-2 whooping of the Ottawa Senators, look to continue their positive ways and pick up their 3rd straight victory. We talked a lot about this on BK and Ferrario earlier today, but it's worth noting. Last season, the Blues didn't get their first 3-game win streak until mid-March. Let me rephrase that. They didn't get their first 3-game win streak since mid-March. The prior season, the Blues didn't pick up their first 3-game win streak until the end of February. All of those means this one's big. Not so much for the playoff hopes, because the season is long, but more so about turning a new leaf, more so about the positive mindset from the players and ease the stress of Blues fans. But to do that, they get a tough task taking on this Minnesota Wild squad. The Blues have already beaten the Dallas Stars this season. They lost to the Chicago Blackhawks. And in their next 3, they will see Minnesota, Nashville, and the Winnipeg Jets. They don't take on the final team in the Central Division until later on. They lost to Colorado on the road trip as well. So all of that comes to a Minnesota Wild team that's got the best power play, one of the best penalty kills, and is towards the top of the Western Conference. But they're dealing with some injuries, and the Blues hopefully can pounce on that tonight out in St. Paul. Lots to get into. We will talk about this penalty kill, which is going to be a huge aspect of this game tonight. We're also going to have Curbs and Joey join us for their storylines of the game. NHL analyst Jeff Merrick of the Daily Faceoff. You'll hear from him, who was on BK and Ferrario earlier today. Jim Montgomery, our Toyota Keys to the Game. We'll also have our Arch Key Solutions line shift before we get you to Curbs and Joey for Puck Drop. But speaking of the great Joe Vitale, let's welcome him in as we find out what's brewing tonight. And Joey V, I'm looking forward to this one. Always seem to love these matchups with the Minnesota Wild. I'm sure you are as well. How are you, buddy?
13: Alex, what's going on?
12: I always love these Minnesota matchups because it does truly feel like, I know Curbs always talks about that rivalry with Chicago. It's probably the number one rivalry. I think that right up there is both Minnesota and Nashville, because it feels like there's pure hatred between these two teams.
13: Yeah, I've loved this matchup over the last 5, 6, 7 years. You know, they met in the playoffs. You know, I remember the Ville Husso days.
12: Yeah.
13: You know, the Blues bounced them in that first round. There's some just natural bad blood. I think both these teams, they've always kind of prided themselves on being that overly heavy group, you know, smash mouth, in your face, you know, don't give you an inch type of style. And I've liked that. You know, the Blues have been that brand. Minnesota's been that brand. You know, they're both coached extremely well right now. I think that Minnesota is starting to turn a little bit of a page here by not only bringing that kind of nasty blue-collar style, they're bringing in some talent, you know, and that's where this franchise could shift a little bit, where, you know, you bring in skilled players like Kaprizov and then a potential Quinn Hughes you can sign to a long-term deal here at any point. You know, so that's where I think this matchup can shift a little bit, Alex, but it's still that kind of bad blood, Minnesota versus Blues, and it's another great test tonight for this Blues team to put 3 in a row together. I think I was on with you earlier today with BK, and you know, the Blues didn't put 3 together until March. Did I hear
12: yeah,
13: that?
12: Yeah, it was March of last year, and then 2 years ago, it didn't happen until late February. I think it was February 22nd through the 27th after they came out of that Four Nations break. So in the last 2 years, they have not strung 3 victories together until late February, early March.
13: You know, you're not going to give yourself a chance. You're not going to put yourself in a great spot if you don't do that earlier in the season and string a bunch together. You know, I know last year, too, there was a moment in the season where they lost 10 road games in a row. I think it was actually the Minnesota Wild game here that broke that streak. You know, so it kind of goes to show you how this thing can be streaky up and down, left and right. I know one thing is certain, this team, once again, is trying to come out of October in the plus column. They're in a good spot right now. They need to build on it. And you know what, Alex? They're only going to come out October in the plus column if they take care of this division. That's just the way the schedule has shaken out. You know, another one tonight in Central. You have Nashville on Saturday, Central Division. Then you come home for the Winnipeg Jets. You know, it's interesting how the schedule does shake out. But right now, October and the Blues coming out above 500, you know, to me it really holds on the fact that can they come out and take care of business in the Central Division, which, again, they didn't do last year. You know, it's worth reminding the fans again, last year they were the only team that did not finish above 500 in their own division out of every team, including the Chicago Blackhawks, Nashville Predators. So, you know, these points are important. These four-point swings are huge. And, you know, I truly believe that the Blues are going to be there at the very end, and it's going to be the Wild, and it's going to be the Utah. They're going to be just battling with Dallas to try to figure out what that 3, 4, or 5 seed looks like.
12: You know, I really do feel like this game does signify a lot, Joe, and I know a lot of these guys weren't on the team last year. You know, McMichael, McTavish, Carlo, Johnston, they weren't here last year. But for the core group that was here for the last two seasons, I do feel like getting a 3 wins in a row in October signifies the turning of a leaf to where whatever has happened in the past is done for. This is a new group, and I feel like it calms the outside noise a little bit more if you can get 3 wins back to back to back in October.
13: Well, you want to feel good about your game. You want to have the belief. You want to have confidence in your group. You know, and I think the Blues that, you know, last few seasons, you know, they didn't have a lot of confidence coming out of October with the group. They were always trying to fight back. They're always playing catch up hockey. You know, who are we? Are we a good team? Are we not a good team? It just you sense it. You felt it. I think now it's the time to strike. Right. It's the time to really establish yourself in this division that we are going to be a contender. And I think that if you come out October feeling good, maybe you take care of business tonight, maybe you win, you know, 2 of the next 3, let's call it, between here, Nashville, and Winnipeg, then you start piling some points together. You start kind of separating yourself a little bit. And I think that it's the belief. It's the feeling that, man, we took care of some really good teams in the month of October. Because right now, they're putting themselves in a really good spot. I mean, you face the Ottawa Senators 2 nights ago, maybe one of the hottest teams in the National Hockey League, you take care of them. Columbus Blue Jackets, they've fallen off a little bit since that Blues victory, but they were a hot team coming in. When they face the St. Louis Blues, and the Blues were great against them. You know, the Dallas Stars, first game on the road, their home opener, boom, 4-0. I mean, this group has taken on some really strong opponents and taken care of business. Another challenge tonight, the Minnesota Wild. You know, one of the hottest lines right now in the National Hockey League, the hottest and best goal scorer in Kirill Kaprizov, leading all the NHL in goals. And it's going to be a challenge tonight because not only do you have to deal with them 5-on-5, Alex, this is the best power play in the National Hockey League. You know, Kirill Kaprizov, Quinn Hughes, just true magicians out there, and they're in a good rhythm right now. And for St. Louis, you look at their PK numbers, you're thinking, okay, we should be okay tonight. You know, top 5 PK in the league, a top 5 or 7, I can't remember where they're at right now, but they're top 10. And outside of that one goal they let up late in that Ottawa game, they probably would have been top 5, and that goal probably shouldn't happen, and they're just a couple inches away from Berggren, and that goal stays out. So you look at it all. However, you know, injuries, you know, let's just segue right into that. You know, the Blues are missing some big penalty kill pieces. You know, Alexei Toropchenko, done, right, for a little while. You got Dylan Dubé out long-term. You know, those are two great penalty killers. And just when you think, boy, we're hanging on by a thread with the amount of forwards that can place in those positions, Pavel Buchnevich, he gets sent home today,
12: yeah,
13: or yesterday, I believe. He's going to be welcoming the birth of his child. Congratulations to him, first and foremost. We are so happy for him and his girlfriend and praying and for a very safe delivery for that whole crew. But what does it mean for the St. Louis Blues? It's just one less forward that Greg Cronin can throw in the mix to kill penalties. So all that considered, Alex, you don't want to put yourself in a bad spot killing penalties. You don't want to put your kill out there with inexperienced forwards 6, 7, 8 times. You know, you understand you're going to take a couple, right? Things are going to happen. It's a physical, fast game. But the high stick infractions, the tripping, all those, you know, too many men, pucks over the glass, delay a game, all those kind of penalties, you really got to make sure you're dialed in because you cannot put your kill in a bad spot because I'm telling you, if you do, eventually this Minnesota Wild power play will hurt you.
12: So it's the biggest matchup, in my opinion, Joe, of this game tonight, and it's watching that power play versus the penalty kill. You know, you mentioned it on BK and Ferrario earlier today. You know, I don't know how many teams they've seen. So I looked at this with the exception of the team that they just played against, the Winnipeg Jets, where they lost 5-2. They have not seen a top 10 penalty kill in the National Hockey League. Now, that's where the Blues fall. Now, maybe at the time, those teams were in the top 10, and they become because they struggled against the power play, you know, it didn't have success. But, like, the fact that you're going up against them with a top 10 penalty kill, it's something that Minnesota has rarely seen. And I am curious, as a penalty killer, Joe, what's the focus? Because Kirill Kaprizov has got the power play goals. Quinn Hughes has got the power play points. But you also have to worry about guys like Matt Boldy. Where is the focus as a unit of penalty killers on that type of unit?
13: You know what? You can't allow them to get into their setup formation. Because, like I said, Alex, these guys are magicians. They're going to read. They're going to react to what you give them. And they're just going to make you pay. I don't know if it ends up in the back of the net, but they're going to get some high-quality scoring chances if they get into their offensive zone setup. So two things you have to do. These are non-negotiables against a power play like this. Number one, you have to be good in faceoffs. You know, those first 2 minutes, it starts with that draw in the D zone. The Blues have not been good at faceoffs this year. It's one of their kind of sour spots, if you will. Maybe that bruised eye, you know, especially for players like Robert Thomas, who's been so good for so long. You know, McTavish has been their best faceoff guy. You know, there needs to be more work from Dalibor Dvorsky. Pew Suter is now going to move to the wing. Zachary Dean's going to jump in the middle on that fourth line here. So, you know, we'll see how his draws look. But for Robert Thomas and Pew Suter, those are the two main guys that are going to be taking your faceoffs on that kill. You got to be strong there. You got to win those faceoffs, number one. You get that clear, 200 feet, maybe it's 20, 25 seconds before they come back to the offensive zone, which leads me to the next thing. The second thing you have to do against a great power play is you have to make their entries very difficult to get into the setup. You know, so when Minnesota's coming up to the neutral zone with speed, whether it's Boldy or Kaprizov or Quinn Hughes, you know, the gaps have got to be tight. Everyone's got to be organized. You got to have good angles. You got to force them, hopefully, to dump the puck in. You know, you have Joel Hofer back there. There's not a goalie in the league that's better at playing the puck. Force dump-ins, allow Joel to come out, and then maybe you can keep getting more clears. So making their lives miserable, that's the Minnesota Wild, to coming in and getting set up, forcing them to dump pucks to Joel, and hopefully you get more clears that way. Because this power play is so good, you just really can't allow them to get set up.
12: You know, Joe, I'm glad you mentioned the injuries a little bit ago, because on the other side of this, you know, Minnesota's dealing with a lot. They don't have either of the Foligno brothers. They don't have Spurgeon. They don't have Nico Sturm. They don't have Brock Faber. They don't have Olli Maatta. They don't have their goaltender, who has primarily gone up against the Blues in their career. Like, this is another banged up team, and I would imagine the focus from the Blues is, hey, you got to pounce early on a team like this.
13: Yeah, it's weird, right? I mean, the Blues have a lot of forwards that are hurt, you know, and then Minnesota's got a lot of defensemen that are hurt. You know, that's where it's kind of goofy. You know, I think that the strength of the Blues right now is their defensemen, you know, and the fact that they've stayed relatively healthy outside of Logan Mailloux being the top six, one that's really been impactful. But you look at the Minnesota Wild, you know, like you mentioned there, Alex, I mean, you got Bogosian as a top three defenseman. That kind of shows you where they're at. He's typically a 6'7". 6'7", who did there? Sorry, I hate to do that.
12: No, you're a dad. I would have done it too.
13: But you know, I mean, Nico Sturm out. I mean, Jared Spurgeon is a big one. I mean, Faber is a huge one, right? Fractured skull. He took a puck to the side in preseason. That's a big one as well, right? So they have three of their top four defensemen that are just out, right? So that can be a place where the Blues can really expose the Minnesota Wild. And how do you do that? Well, number one, you keep it 5-on-5. And you chip pucks in, and you just have a relentless pursuit of pucks on that forecheck. If you have your forecheck going, and you don't throw pucks away, I'm telling you, you're gonna have a good night here. You know, forecheck's good, separation, good support. Let's get on the hunt. Let's get on the offense. Once you have possession in the offensive zone, the thing they did so well against the Ottawa Senators, that they did so poorly against the Columbus Blue Jackets the game before in that first period, they were throwing pucks away. In Columbus, that first period, they're just wishing pucks. They're hoping pucks to get to the middle. You know, maybe you think someone's in the high slot. Ah, let's try it. And all of a sudden, turnover other way. You know, the first 20 minutes, and that's why they were losing 2-0 going into that second period. Jim Montgomery said it. He goes, we're just wishing pucks away. We're wishing pucks to the middle. You're hoping it connects, and it's not. It's not connecting. Right? Ottawa was different. Ottawa, they possessed the puck in the offensive zone. They got there. They held on to it. You know, live the fight another day. If you don't think you have anything, hold on to it. You better be doggone sure that you have an option. Make the pass direct. Put on the tape, and let's go play on the offense. So the forecheck, holding on to pucks. Don't force anything that's not 100% certain. you do that, I mean, again, you're going to wear this defensive core down. And over time, I'm telling you, I think this is going to be ultimately what they have to do to find success here.
12: And this is the strength that I think, you know, coming into this game, Joe, I kind of feel like the Blues have the upper hand because of these injuries. You know, when you look at it, when the Blues have been rolling in the last two games, I mean, they have four lines that can roll and can be dangerous offensively. Minnesota, they are very top-heavy. So if you can find a way to get an advantage on the road with your second line, your third line, all of those factors play into it. What I do find fascinating is Zach Dean going into the lineup tonight for Pavel Buchnevich. I would assume he's going to go in on that third line, which may give you an opportunity to use the best assets of Zach Dean, his speed and his offense, rather than when you've played him on the fourth line.
13: You know, depth's going to be important here tonight. There's no doubt about it. Ottawa, the depth was in full display. You know, you had a fourth line center with two goals. You had McTavish with two. You had a third liner, Jake Neighbors, with two. You know, so a lot of balanced offense in that one. You know, I will say I think Dean's going to start on that fourth line. They're actually going to slide him to the middle, which I think is a good thing. You know, you had the option to put him on that third line, like you were saying, on the wing. I think he's more of a natural centerman. So I think they're going to move Pew Suter up to the wing on that third line to join Dvorsky and Jake Neighbors. And I think Zach Dean's going to be alongside the big fella and Ross Johnson and the other newbie, of course, and Dylan Peterson. So for Ross Johnson, a lot of newness, I would say, yeah, on that fourth line. He's certainly going to have to be a father mentor figure to make sure that they're playing good, smart road hockey. But I've loved the two big guys in the wing last game, and now they have a Zachary Dean that can play some explosive hockey in the middle. So that's going to be a fun line to keep an eye on. But I'm excited for Pew Suter. You know, this is a kid that has played top-line minutes, bottom-line minutes his whole career. You can put him anywhere, he's gonna be just fine. You know, that Swiss Army knife that can be so steady for your group. But his game over the last 3 to 4 has really stood out. This is a smart hockey player. And he's going to get an opportunity tonight to play top 9 minutes along with Jake and Dalibor Dvorsky. I like it because you can use him in faceoffs. You know, Dalibor doesn't have to take every draw. You know, Suter can get in there, take some draws, and they can reset back in their normal positions. So I think the Blues are hoping to run these top three lines pretty heavy. And Alex, it's worth noting, too, that I think you can. I think you can run the horses hard. You know, Colton, Philip Broberg, whether it be Thomas's line. I mean, why not? Because the schedule, I tell you what, I've never seen it like this. You know, the Blues don't play their next back-to-back till November 21st and 22nd.
12: Mm-hmm.
13: I mean, that is a long time. They went through about a 6-plus-week stretch between back-to-backs. Now, with that, two things stand out. Yeah, run your horses. Whoever's going, you can have them go. There's no back-to-backs. You don't need to worry about conserving energy, number one. And not to mention, here we have Joel Hofer again in net.
12: Yeah.
13: He played last game. You know, if he plays well here again tonight, they're going to keep riding him. You watch. I'm telling you. They're not giving out any freebies. They're not trying to help anyone out. Yeah, you want to keep Jordan Binnington involved. You want to keep him going. You want to keep everyone going. But if players are earning the right for another start and the next start, and they're feeling good, and there's breaks in between, which the Blues schedule allows, they're going to keep running their big boys.
12: And I think that's what's best for them. I mean, to be able to use those guys in heavy situations, it's how you pick up 3, 4, 5 wins in a row using your best players. And the good news for the Blues is they got a lot of guys who are playing at their best in the early portion of the season. I'll say this. I love the decision to go to Joel Hofer in this game. I'm not a fan of Dean on the fourth line. I think Pew Suter worked so well with Johnston and Peterson on that last game. I would have kept that chemistry and put Dean on the wing to see if you can utilize his offense with Dvorsky and Neighbors. But I understand it. Suter earned the opportunity to get the promotion, and they're going to give him more ice time tonight, which is a good thing for the Blues to have Suter being on the ice a little bit more. Joey V, always great stuff. We will take a break. When we return, let's talk more about this penalty kill. As we head inside the room, we'll hear from some of the players and what's changed and what's been working for a unit that is going to get truly tested tonight in Minnesota. 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

0: We want to be aggressive, I think, anytime guys have the puck. I think in this league, when you give high-end players time and space, that's when they're going to pick you apart and make plays. So I think we just want to kill plays early and pressure the puck at all times.
1: Well, the Blues have been doing that because their special teams, specifically on the penalty kill, have been outstanding. Welcome, everyone, back into our First Community Credit Union pregame show, powered by Scott Lee Heating Company and Urban Chestnut Brewing Company. So the Blues, that last game, gave up a power play goal. They've given up two in 19 opportunities. They've scored two shorthanded goals, which has been impressive, but they've been the seventh best penalty kill in the National Hockey League. And the other factor is they don't take a lot of penalties. They take the 22nd fewest and penalties in the National Hockey League. And this is a massive change from where they were last year, kind of finished middle of the pack, maybe towards the bottom of the NHL at the end of the season. Here's Jim Montgomery earlier this season talking about the new look of this penalty kill unit.
2: I just think there's different triggers than what we've seen here before, and I think that's going to be good because, you know, the league will figure it out, but we think it's an advantage to do things differently early on when they don't know what we're doing.
1: Well, and this is going to be a real tough test because they're taking on the number one power play unit that has Kaprizov, Boldy, Quinn Hughes, a lot of dangerous threats, but the improvements have been massive this season, and here's Jim Montgomery's thoughts on what's changed.
2: Well, I think our defensive sticks are vastly improved. We cause way more turnovers on forecheck, D-zone coverage, neutral zone. It's been an emphasis of the staff, but again, a lot of that credit with the PK goes to Greg Cronin. He was brought here to improve our defensive habits, and so far he's done an excellent job in it. I know it's a small sample size, but our players like the way we're penalty killing. They like the aggressiveness of
1: Joey and I just talked a little bit about this in a previous segment, but one thing that is very noticeable is they do not allow the opposition to get set up. They are right on them the moment they step over the blue line, which we see from the Blues' struggles of getting the puck set up. If you can't get set up and the puck gets tossed all the way to the other side of the ice, you're talking about 30 to 40 seconds of trying to reset and reload, which is a way to kind of get a team off their comfort zone on the power play. And Pugh Suter, who is a mainstay on this penalty kill, talked about the aggressive mindset of this penalty kill.
3: Yeah, for sure. It gives you the opportunity to make a stick plays, you know, get the puck back, put in pressure on with good sticks, get some pucks more back and put them all the way down. And I think that's, you know, it's really key. And we're just trying to be aggressive all over the ice. And it's been working so far.
1: Now, the other focus on this penalty kill is the goaltending, coming up with the big saves. But Joel Hofer and Jordan Binnington have the best seat in the house on the penalty kill of seeing what's shifted and what's been better for the Blues this season. Here's Joel Hofer's thoughts.
4: You know, I noticed the most part was our stands at the line. You know, they didn't have much coming in, and Crow's done a great job with the guys, and it's been good for sure.
1: So the stands at the blue line are going to be really important in this game tonight because Quinn Hughes is one of the best in terms of entering the offensive zone on a power play and getting his team set up. Those power play quarterbacks are the real danger factor into all of those special teams that have a lot of success. But you know, the other interesting factor into this one is if you look at the players that were used last season on the penalty kill, there's not a lot of change. The biggest change is the fact that they now have Brandon Carlo, who has helped this unit move to a top 10 spot. Here's Carlo on his expertise working on the penalty kill.
5: Yeah, I think just kind of take the knowledge that I've learned from some of the great players that I've played with on the penalty kill. You know, my very first year, I was lucky enough to play with Zdeno Chara and learn from him, especially on the penalty kill. And communication is key. You'll hear me being pretty loud out there, yelling all over the ice, especially on the penalty kill, because as long as we can be each other's eyes and kind of take away the passing lanes, that can be really helpful. And, you know, I think with a goalie like Binner and Hoff right behind us, you know, there should be a recipe for success there. I like to be loud. It can be annoying for sure, but it was one of the first practices that I had with Zdeno. He said if I wasn't talking and telling him where the guy on the goal line was or at the net front, that I wouldn't be on the penalty kill with him. So I haven't shut up since.
1: So keep an eye on this penalty kill in this game tonight. Let's make our bets.
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1: So I'm making this sweet and simple, Deeks. I'm calling a final score, 3-2, Blues victory.
8: Oh, my goodness.
1: Yeah.
8: I love it. Okay, I'm going to call on some guys that have had some success. McTavish Line getting two goals tonight.
1: Okay, McTavish Line staying hot. I say a 3-2 final score. Joe will have more on that three-goal meaning next as we roll on with pregame here on 101 ESPN.
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6: It's the National Hockey League. It's your St. Louis Blues. It's the pregame skate. Time to get warmed up with tonight's storylines from Chris Gerber and Joey Vitale. 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
7: Games against the Central Division. That's what's on tap for the St. Louis Blues, and it begins tonight when they take on the Minnesota Wild. Welcome into our St. Louis Blues pregame skate. Alex Ferrario with you in our Circa Sports broadcast studios as the Blues get set for game number 2 of this 3-game road trip. They already picked up the win the other night against the Ottawa Senators, a 7-2 victory, and the Blues looking for their first 3-game win streak of the season. That's something that is very rare for the Blues over the last couple of seasons, as it took them to late in the season last year and the year prior before they picked up their first 3-game win streak. But more importantly is the success against the Central Division. Last year they finished with only 10 wins against the Central Division, below 500, and part of the reason they found themselves on the outside of the playoffs looking in. And now they've picked up a win against Dallas. They struggled against Colorado and Chicago, but they're taking on a Minnesota Wild team to try and push them in the right direction before they take on Nashville Saturday and return home to take on the Winnipeg Jets. So a big road trip continues for the Blues, and they'll have to do so without another player, as Pavel Buchnevich is headed back to St. Louis for the birth of his child. So congratulations to he and his family. And Zach Dean jumps into the lineup to fill the void left by Pavel Buchnevich. We'll talk about how Jim Montgomery is going to change up the line combinations, which are with our Arch Key Solutions line shift. We'll give you the Toyota keys to the game. We'll hear from Jim Montgomery with the Boardwalk Hardwood Floors Coaches Show, and Jeff Merrick of Daily Faceoff stops by for our Reporter's Notebook. But let's head out to Minnesota now and welcome in Chris Gerber and Joe Vitale for tonight's storylines of the game.
8: All right, Alex, thank you. Well, Joe, the Blues and the Minnesota Wild. The Blues now have won back-to-back games, points in 3 straight games. What's the key for a hockey team to grab that momentum and keep it going even when the competition seems to get tougher?
9: Well, I think I see the point. The point is that, you know, the Blues have been doing very well against tougher opponents. You know what I mean? You look at the way they performed against the Sharks and the Chicago Blackhawks, teams towards the bottom of the divisions right now, and they've dropped those. You flip it to the Columbus Blue Jackets, who just came off a great win against the Pittsburgh Penguins the night before. They were hot when they came into St. Louis. Blues take care of them. The Ottawa Senators, maybe the hottest team in the National Hockey League, when they faced them a couple nights ago. Again, they take care of them. Now it's a Minnesota team, again, ahead of you in this division. Best power play in the National Hockey League. To me, it's all the reasons for it to fall off a little bit, curves. But there's something about this team right now that the makeup is dictating to me that they're rising to the occasion. You know, I think the biggest thing is going to be in tonight's game about how you continue that momentum. The game plan has to be

0: How do you shut down that top line? It's that simple for this Minnesota Wild team. That Kaprizov, Eriksson Ek, and Matt Boldy line, that is the drivers of this entire group. You know, they have a great game plan, of course, ahead of them. But how do they do that? You know, do they do that consistently? Do they stay out of the penalty box? Do they stay disciplined so they don't put their kill in a bad spot? We know there's a couple injuries that could be very impactful at that side of the game.
1: All right, one of the big challenges to staying out of that penalty box, especially in the second period tonight. Pavlovich Navich flying home for the birth of his baby. So that takes another penalty-killing forward out of the mix for the Blues, who are already missing Dylan Dubé they were counting on and are already missing Alexei Toroshenko, who they were counting on. The pickings are a little slim when it comes to experience on that for Greg Cronin. And we saw, and as an example, the power play goal in the last game by Ottawa, where Jonathan Berggren was in there and may not have been used to exactly where he needed to be. So, and this is tonight going against a number one power play.
0: Yeah, exactly right. And I talked to Greg about that yesterday at practice, and I said that one was frustrating for you. And he said it was. You know, he said it's frustrating because, you know, everyone's where they need to be. It's just you don't put yourself into that player a little bit. You're there, but you're not there. He needed to get underneath the stick. He needed to be stronger. And it's a detail of the game. But he also said, you know, he's a player that doesn't kill a lot of penalties. So we're trying to teach these guys as we go. You know, you can appreciate at that time of the game when Jim Montgomery uses different players because, number one, you have to because you're short some guys and you're ahead in the game. So you want to give guys a different opportunity. But now in tonight's game, you're going to have to use those guys. Like you mentioned, those three big guys up top are the drivers of this penalty kill, along with Suter and a couple other members, including Robert Thomas. So different players are going to have to step up at different times. This is a power play for Minnesota that is clearly the best in the National Hockey League. They didn't score last game against the Jets, but they scored every other game leading into that, which is a franchise record. You know, they have Quinn Hughes up top. He's a quarterback. He's going to dance. He's a step ahead of the team to everybody. Kaprizov on the half wall. He can pass. He can shoot. They have big bodies in front, and there's versatility. So the biggest key, I think, for the Blues team tonight to stay above float, or stay above water, rather, number one, you stay disciplined. You're going to take some penalties, but the stick infractions, the high sticks, you know, those types of things, you got to avoid those. You know, if you take two or three, you can survive that. You know, the other big thing is you can't allow them to set up as best as possible. To me, faceoffs. You got to be much better in the dot. The Blues have really struggled this year in the faceoff circle. If you can win that faceoff kill 20, 30 seconds, the Blues have been very good at not allowing teams to set up once they re-enter the zone. So to me, faceoffs are going to be something I'm looking at tonight.
1: And last thing, this begins another stretch of three straight Central Division games. You got Minnesota, then at Nashville, and home against Winnipeg. Out of the first nine games of the year, you're going to play six of divisional opponents. Utah will come down the road here in the month of November. But establishing some type of success inside the division is massive.
0: Yeah, it is. I mean, listen, they're four-point swing games. You know, you go back to last season when the Blues missed the playoffs. You know, one thing that stood out was that they were the only team in the Central Division that did not have an above 500 record against their division, which was shocking to me. But that goes to show you, you know, you take care of a couple more of those games last year, maybe it's a different outcome. You know, these four-point swing games, not only from a point standpoint, I think they can really help this team with confidence because everyone knows, players included, this is the toughest division in hockey. If you can go out there in tonight's game, you know, this is a big gut check time for this group. You're down some men. You go out there, maybe you take care of business in Minnesota. Maybe you put three games together. You didn't do that last year until March, put three wins together. That could be a confidence booster against a really good team. You know, Winnipeg, Nashville. Start establishing yourself early, not only around the league, but in this division because, listen, the way the schedule shakes out, if you want to have a good October, you have to take care of this division because a lot of these games in October curves, like we were talking about, have to do with the Central Division. So I know the Blues are really keying in on coming out of October in a winning percentage. And to me, the only thing that's standing in their way is the Central Division.
1: Yeah, it'll be another 42 games, almost a full half a season between the next time the Blues and Minnesota Wild play after tonight. All right, Alex, those are the storylines. Let's get it back to you.
2: All right, guys, thank you so much. We'll talk to you both in a bit once we get the puck drop in about 30 minutes from Minnesota. We will take another break. When we come back, we'll get to it tonight's Reporter's Notebook. Jeff Merrick of the Daily Faceoff, one of the best national insiders, joined us on our flagship station, 101 ESPN, earlier today. Had the chance to talk with Jeff about the Blues offseason, about the line of McTavish and McMichael, which I believe we are now dubbing the McDouble line. At least me and JR on the Last Minute Blues podcast did that. So we'll talk that and the potential of that top line for the Blues. Jeff Merrick next. Alex Ferrario with you. This is St. Louis Blues Hockey. 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
5: Going on vacation? We're here for it. With kids who turn a backseat into a courtroom drama over whose tablet is louder, whose charger is faster, and why watching the same cartoon for the 100th time is a human right? Yep, we totally have vehicles to handle that. Because whether it's a road trip or a business trip, where your flight's delayed, your phone's at 2%, and your dinner, whatever's open, yeah, here for that too. Enterprise, we're here for it.
2: Tonight's St. Louis Blues pregame skate. Alex Ferrario with you as the Blues drop the puck tonight against the Minnesota Wild. First of four meetings between these two teams this season as the Blues currently sit with a 1-2 record against the Central Division. But they've had some massive upgrades this offseason with McTavish and McMichael combining for a total of 6 goals. And to talk about that, we had the chance to catch up with Daily Faceoff's Jeff Merrick earlier today on our flagship station 101 ESPN. And the first thing we wanted Merrick's thoughts on was his belief on what the Blues did this offseason to get better.
6: Well, yeah, what wasn't a surprise. There was an element of, you know, let's get back to our roots. I do think that the game is trending more that way. And let me know what you think about my theory. So I've got a theory right now in hockey about toughness, and it goes like this. We live in an era right now where everybody in the NHL can skate. Everybody can play make. Everybody can shoot. Like, I go to hockey at every single level, and I come back asking the same question. Where did all the bad skaters go? Like, everybody can skate now. Everybody can shoot now. I know a lot of it is because of the stick technology. I get that. But everybody, like, there's a very elite baseline of play that exists in the NHL that has never existed before. It's super high-end. So my theory is, managers are looking at this and going to their pro scouts and their amateur scouts and saying, okay, everybody has a baseline of skill in this game right now, and it's really high. Find me players that give me something extra, right? Find me someone that, you know, can not only skate, play make, all these types of things, play up and down the lineup, but find me someone that has an edge. Find me someone that has toughness. And as the game at the lower levels has put more of an accent on skill than ever before, it's come at the cost of toughness. The toughness has become this sort of unicorn, this unique thing, because kids don't grow up with an accent on toughness anymore. They grow up with an accent on skill. So managers now, more so than ever, are looking for something that is a little bit extra in all these players. My theory is, what they're looking for is a baseline of toughness as well.
2: I like the theory, and Jeff talked a lot how the Blues focused on that toughness this offseason and really emphasized on guys that were willing to go to the front of the net, which is what Jim Montgomery wants from his guys.
6: You know, that the Kyrou trade was a fascinating one. And I'll tell you, watching Connor McMichael, like I'm biased because I've watched the kid. He plays in my neck, or played in my neck of the woods growing up in minor hockey, youth hockey, with the Ajax Pickering Raiders. So I've watched him since he was like 15 years old. So I've kind of had a soft spot in my heart and a bias towards Connor McMichael, just having watched him play his entire life, really. So I've always liked this player. But, you know, it's interesting which GMs believe in the second chances. And the Mason McTavish deal was a second chance deal. The McMichael deal was a second chance deal. Like, nobody loves the reclamation project more than Kyle Dubas in Pittsburgh. And you can go up and down. They would just saw it with the Johnson deal for Jones the other day. But I'm always impressed at new general managers who recognize, you know what, it might not always work and there might be some misses, but smart general managers hit on reclamation trades or second chance trades. And that's what I see with McMichael and McTavish. And I know we talk a lot about the top line when we talk about the St. Louis Blues, but McTavish and McMichael look really good together here, guys. Like, that's like instant chemistry they found here.
2: They really have, and it's why the Blues seem more dangerous now, because they have multiple lines that can score. We saw Buchnevich and Dvorsky and Neighbors pick up goals. Your fourth line looks improved, but the focus still is on the top line and how they have not found the back of the net the same way that they did last year. Now, Jeff Merrick is a pro Robert Thomas type of guy, but I wanted a national perspective. Does he believe that the Blues top line can be top 10 in the NHL?
6: Oh, 100% going away. Absolutely. Like, I know that, like, I understand that, you know, the closer you get to the front line, the more nervous you are, like, for a war analogy. So I'm not there, and I'm not living and dying on every shift of the St. Louis Blues and sort of, you know, micro analyzing the top line. This is a really, really good line. It's going to be a really good line for a long time that has three dynamic players that all do distinctive things. Like, the one thing that I always worry about with lines that get loaded up is how much skill overlap you have, right? Where really, when you look at the most successful lines through history, and I'll go to the Islanders and look at, you know, Brian Trotsche with Mike Bossy and Clark Gillies, which is one of the best lines that we've ever seen of the game. There's all three players that did three distinctive things. And the key to making it all work is the playmaking center in Robert Thomas, who still remains one of the best passers and playmakers in the NHL. Can they be a top 10 line? Absolutely. I would even take it a step further and wonder, can this be a top 5 line in the NHL? That's how highly I think about the potential for this line.
2: Well, we hope that's the case for this Blues team. He's Jeff Merrick of the Daily Faceoff, hosting The Sheet. We'll take a break. When we come back, we'll hear from Jim Montgomery, the Boardwalk Hardwood Floors Coaches Show. Alex Ferrario with you. 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
0: Practice was a lot of life, a lot of energy. Players are feeling pretty confident right now, so the I really liked our energy. I thought our attention to detail was slightly above average.
2: That's Jim Montgomery yesterday when the team had a practice out in Ottawa before they flew to Minnesota. They chose to stay an extra day out in Canada, benefiting them with the border situation of getting back into the U.S. They got to Minnesota yesterday. They did not skate earlier today, so they went deep into a practice yesterday. And a little more from Jim Montgomery on the vibes of the team coming off of that 7-2 victory versus the Ottawa Senators.
0: Yeah, I think just what we saw out there, guys were loose, guys are cheering each other on, guys are laughing. I think that comes with a lot of people having some offensive success.
2: All right, so offensive success right now for this Blues team, but it was against the Ottawa Senators. Now they go into a tough matchup against Minnesota, who's fourth best in the National Hockey League. Not in the National Hockey League, in the Western Conference, I should say. Best power play in the NHL. What's the message to this team going into this next three-game stretch against all Central Division teams?
0: We need to have success on the road this year. We didn't have enough of it within our own division. We know that, but right now we're really focused on ourselves. We got an opportunity, you know, to get on a little bit of a streak here. We could win three in a row. That would be nice to do so early in the year. Gets you off on the right foot. And we know going into Minnesota that that's a really highly competitive physical team that we need to be prepared right from the puck drop.
2: Well, and again, we mentioned it earlier in the pregame. You know, the Blues, first time they had a three-game win streak last season was back in March. So it was something that avoided the Blues for a really long time last year, and they could get it in the seventh game of their season. Next up for Jim Montgomery is Pugh Suter, who scored a shorthanded goal on Tuesday night. He gets a promotion tonight because Pavel Buchnevich is headed back to St. Louis for the birth of his child, so congrats to them. But Dean will go in on the fourth line, and Suter moves up to the third line.
0: No, nothing surprises me about him. He's an incredible teammate. He's an extremely bright hockey player. Plays the game the right way almost every night and helps you win every night. So, no, it doesn't surprise me.
2: They're going to need guys like him going up against this Minnesota Wild team that may not be the deepest, but they are a difficult team to match up against. Here's Jim Montgomery on taking on the Minnesota Wild.
0: Anytime you add such a dynamic player, I mean, they have three elite hockey players all on one team, so it's like you can't focus on one. So that's why they're a really good hockey team. One of the reasons.
2: Well, and I'll give you my Toyota keys to the game in this one. Be very disciplined. Yes, your penalty kill has been great, but there's no reason to give them extra chances on the power play. So the Blues are going to have to stay disciplined. Yes, if you take a couple, penalty kill needs to come up big, but overall, discipline to keep it 5-on-5 is where I think the Blues can have the advantage against this Minnesota squad. 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
2: 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Joel Hofer has a seventh best goals against this season. Jesper Wallstedt, who starts for Minnesota, has the 10th best goals against average. And Wallstedt has not played against the Blues in his career, where Hofer is 3-0 in his career against the Minnesota Wild. 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
2: 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Holloway, Thomas, and Snuggerud, McMichael, McTavish, Berggren, again dubbed the McDouble line, so we'll see if that one catches on. Not my nickname, so you can't get mad at me. They are going with Neighbors, Dvorsky, and Pew Suter, because Pavel Buchnevich is headed back to St. Louis for the birth of his child. So Pew Suter gets the promotion to play on that third line on the wing. And Pew Suter has been very strong in the early portion of this season, which means Zach Dean will go to the center position on the fourth line with Ross Johnston and Dylan Peterson. And Zach Dean has played some wing on the fourth line, but a natural centerman can use his gifts, especially with those two big bodies. And I was texting with Ryan Smith from the Springfield Thunderbirds. Dean and Peterson played together on the line last season for Springfield, so keep an eye on maybe some chemistry building between those two on the fourth line. On defense, Broberg with Juracek, Barron will stay with Colton Pareko, and Joel Hofer will go... Not Joel Hofer. He goes in between the pipes. Cam Fowler will play with Brandon Carlo. And one nugget on the Minnesota side, a lot of players are injured. No Jared Spurgeon, no Foligno brothers, no Nico Sturm, as they have dealt with a lot of injuries, including no Brock Faber on the defensive side. So once again, Holloway, Thomas, Snuggerud, McMichael, McTavish, Berggren, Neighbors, Dvorsky, Suter, Johnston, Dean, Peterson, Broberg with Juracek, Barron with Pareko, Fowler with Carlo. Joel Hofer gets the start in between the pipes. That'll do it for us. That's our Archkey Solutions line shift. We got Curbs at Joey with Puck Drop next. This is St. Louis Blues Hockey.
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22: Over the last three seasons, the Blues have a 4-3-1 record against the Minnesota Wild. It's been tight every single time these teams match up, and tonight they get the first look at each other in a new season. The Minnesota Wild have started off hot, but they've dealt with injuries. The Blues, they've dealt with injuries themselves, but are starting to heat up. The Blues look for a three-game win streak. Minnesota looks to remain undefeated on home ice as these two Central Division rivals go head-to-head tonight on the road. It's Blues and Wild, and it comes your way next.
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0: 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Chris Kerber, Joe Vitale with you. Thanks for checking in here on Blue Note Plus. And Joe Vitale, the St. Louis Blues on a bit of a roll. Points in three straight games. Winners of back-to-back. The offensive's kicking in. After just 9 goals in the first 4 games, 12 in the last 2, a 5-goal and a 7-goal outburst fueling the way to a couple of wins.
1: Yes, it really has. This team has found their scoring touch. You know, Curbs, to me, the biggest is why or how. You know, two things really stand out about this team over the last 6 periods. Number one's been their pace of play. The transition hockey's been there. We're really starting to see speed, and not just from one line. We're starting to see it from everyone. The other thing that really jumps out at you, net front presence. You're going to see exactly what I'm talking about right here. Here's Jake Neighbors' first goal versus the Columbus Blue Jackets. That's in front of the blue paint. Look at right there, Dylan Holloway at the doorstep. Look at Mason McTavish just spearing the goalie to set up Jonathan Berger. And once again, McTavish, that's the consistent theme with all these goals. Everyone is in and around the blue paint. It's something Jim Montgomery has been wanting to get this group to do for quite some time. You see that tag right there. 16 different players with points in the last 2 games. What does it show me, Curbs? They're playing the right way, but it's everyone. They're getting contributions up and down the lineup.
0: Well, one of those highlights, you saw a great pass from Pavel Buchnevich over to Jake Neighbors. On a positive side, Pavel Buchnevich is going home to be there for the birth of his first child. On the other side, that means he's not in the lineup tonight for the St. Louis Blues. That's going to give an opportunity for a little line juggling on the part of Jim Montgomery.
1: Yes, Pugh Suter, who's been anchoring this fourth line all season long, he's going to get elevated now to the top nine, actually. The third line on the wing, they're going to move him, and you're going to see why. The effort on the penalty kill, his effort 5-on-5, it is truly amazing when you think about Pugh Suter, his age, his size, how much he weighs, how this kid stays in the National Hockey League. I was joking with some players the other day about it, but why?